0: I'm Adam Kaufman with your SportsCenter update. Russell Westbrook, the future Hall of Famer, retired after 18 NBA seasons with seven teams, a nine-time All-Star, 2017 Most Valuable Player, decided to walk away at 37 years old, despite offers reportedly from the Kings or Wizards to return to basketball for a 19th season. The Lakers, who of course Westbrook played for as well, being sold again. Josh Kushner and Bob Iger will buy the team for a record $12.5 billion. Mark Walter had bought the team for $10 billion just last year. Over on the gridiron, the Browns will start quarterback Deshaun Watson for their preseason opener against the Bears on Saturday. Shedeur Sanders, part of that QB competition, will open the second game against the Bills. Tua Tagovailoa is in a quarterback competition as well with Michael Penix Jr. Tua will start the first preseason game Friday against the Broncos. Baseball, a couple of games going on. Bottom three in L.A. The Angels down 2-0 against the Rangers. Corey Seager, a home run for Texas. The Royals have taken a 2-1 lead on the Dodgers, going to the bottom of the third. Mookie Betts, a home run for Los Angeles. Yankees handed the Mariners a sixth straight loss, 10-5 in the Bronx. Rays, nine straight wins after an 8-4 victory in Sacramento against the Athletics. The Red Sox now five straight defeats since their nine-game winning streak, a 6-4 loss in Toronto. Blue Jays with that sweep. WNBA. Nearing the half, the Valkyries in Golden State up 40-39 against the Sky. At the break, the Lynx all over the fire in Portland, 57-33. The Wings outlasted the tempo 94-88. More on the way.
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1: 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That is 888-SAY-ESPN. 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And I am excited for this one. 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
3: This is Eric Wigard covering the Detroit Lions. And entering the 2026 season, people are wondering if the Lions' Super Bowl window has closed. From 2023 to 2025, the Lions entered the season as legitimate Super Bowl contenders. However, they fell way short of expectations in 2025 and were faced with a lot of decisions to make this offseason. For starters, Detroit hired Drew Petsy as the new offensive coordinator and retooled the offensive line after releasing veteran linemen Taylor Decker and Graham Glasgow. Still, Detroit's offense has the potential to be one of the most explosive units in the league, with quarterback Jared Goff, running back Jahmyr Gibbs, and wide receivers Amon-Ra St. Brown and Jameson Williams all returning. But keeping marquee players healthy could be critical to the squad remaining in contention.
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1: Yeah, step back in 2025 for Detroit, to put it lightly. This team had gone from 12-5 to 15-2 to 9-8. 9-8 after losing both coordinators, Ben Johnson and Aaron Glenn, to head coaching jobs. Started 7-4, but of course 2-6 down the stretch cemented that fifth season for Dan Campbell. Did not go so well, but still, the win total, it's not like Vegas is swayed, Donald. 10.5, odds of 19-1 to win the Super Bowl, roughly 9-1 to win the NFC, plus 180 to take that NFC North, albeit a competitive division. And a large part of it is because your key pieces are back. I mean, obviously, all due respect to David Montgomery, he's a Houston Texan now, but you have Jahmyr Gibbs, who's the favorite to win Offensive Player of the Year. You have Amon-Ra St. Brown. You have, hopefully, a healthy Sam Laporta. You have Jameson Williams. You have Jared Goff. You have rebuilt that offensive line. So this is still an immensely talented team, and one that I am bullish on. What about you?
4: Yeah, no, I got to tell you, first and foremost, I'm always going to believe in the general manager, Brad Holmes. Before I got into radio, I was a sports information director. I was in the SID business, the athletic communications field. Mm-hmm. Started my career at North Carolina A&T. A&T won the HBCU National Championship in 99. Who was part of that team? Brad Holmes. He came from A&T all the way to the National Football League as the GM and one of the best. So I'm not going to bet against him. I just think, you mentioned, and we heard in that report, all of the great players, no need to run them down again. That division is so tough. I mean, you got to figure that Minnesota's going to be better this year. I'll tell you who I'm bullish on. I'm bullish on the Chicago Bears and Caleb Williams this year. You got to figure the Packers have been pretty consistent. So, I like Detroit. We'll see. Anything can happen within the division. Obviously, if they do well in the division, I think they can do well outside of the division and make the playoffs this year. They had a 9-8 record last year, but in a tough division. So I'm not bullish on them, but I'm not going to bet against them either because of all the pieces that they do have returning.
1: Well, Mike Golic Jr., host of the Golics right here, ESPN Radio, isn't necessarily convinced that that offensive line is repaired.
5: The main character of the Detroit Lions under Dan Campbell was the offensive line. They were maulers, and you need that group to be the star of the show when Jared Goff's your quarterback, because Jared Goff does plenty of things well. If you're asking him to throw play action over the middle, I always said the man could fit it through a keyhole through the fires of hell. But that's not the case right now. And when you've got first and second year players comprising your whole offensive line's right side, your starting center just went down. And Penei Sewell, who is one of the best players in the NFL, one of the best athletes at this position, is making the switch from right to left. And hey, it ain't as easy as Tristan Wirfs made it look in Buccaneers country for all these guys to do. I have major concerns about, can this group go over? They're well coached. It's a great pedigree. And I like the guys they've drafted, but that's a tall order as the heartbeat of the team.
1: Goff sacked 38 times last year. Of course, there were guys that moved on. There were the injuries as well. But what about you? I mean, a lot of people look at this team and view that offensive line as maybe not a strength coming into the year, but certainly less of a concern than it was last season. Golic Jr., they're not sold.
4: Yeah, leave it to Mike Golic Jr., a former offensive lineman, as a matter of fact, to kind of point that out. I mean, to be honest with you, I never would have looked at it like that, like he looked at it in depth. So if he says that's the case, then it's got to be a concern. But the other concern that I have is you have another offensive coordinator, not that Drew Petsing. Petsing can't get the job done, but you have yet another offensive coordinator for Jared Goff. Like, how many offensive coordinators has this guy had? And a lot of times you're just a victim of your own success. When you're a successful program, as the Lions are, you're going to have coaches that are going to get called, or coordinators that are going to be called to be head coaches. So, I would agree with Golic Jr. there, and he would know better than me. But I also got to think, okay, what is this offense going to look like with Jared Goff, of course, as the quarterback of this Lions offense?
1: I don't want to say it's as simple as this team will go as Jahmyr Gibbs goes, but I am expecting, and obviously I'm not alone. I mean, he's basically the consensus number one in fantasy drafts and all of that. Everyone expects Jahmyr Gibbs to have an incredible breakout season and real bell cow opportunities. You know, it was not an exact timeshare with David Montgomery. He certainly, as time went on last year, got more and more opportunity in terms of that workload. But this should be, especially with Isaiah Pacheco there, who is not David Montgomery, even at this stage of Montgomery's career. I think that for Gibbs, this is an opportunity to really have that bell cow kind of workload. I think that, you know, he's elite as a pass catcher out of the backfield, but he is going to be running the ball like crazy as well. And if that offensive line can protect for him, can block for him, can create holes for him, I think that Gibbs is going to be a guy. It's so rare in this day and age that you ever say anyone other than a quarterback is in the MVP conversation. I think if there is a guy, it's Jahmyr Gibbs, who could receive some MVP votes.
4: Just give him a little bit of daylight. The speed is absolutely tremendous. He obviously got paid as now the highest paid running back in the league and in history. But to the point you made, I mean, you've got all of these weapons. And so we'll see how it plays out. But again, I got to say, tough division, new offensive coordinator, shaky offensive line. You know, those are things that you definitely have to look at. Now, from a defensive perspective, at least you have a little bit of continuity there. Kelvin Shepard comes back for his second season. As a matter of fact, he's been with the Lions since 2021. Mm-hmm. So you have some continuity from him, not just as a coordinator, but as an assistant coach, which is a great thing. So, you know, we'll see. But again, it is an uphill battle, I would say, for the Lions.
1: Of course, by that same token, the defense plummeted last year from 7th in scoring to 22nd in that first official year under Shepard. And Chris Canty on Unsportsmanlike believes that maybe there's a guy out there who almost moved this offseason that could come in and help.
6: What exactly are you waiting on? Why would you waste years with Jared Goff in the heart of his prime? Even despite how clunky it was post Ben Johnson, your offense found a way to have productivity. I'm not concerned about Detroit's ability to be able to put up points. They're going to do that in their sleep. The question is, Can they stop people? Can they create turnovers? Can they create short fields? Those are the things that teams that are contending for division titles and contending for Super Bowls have to do. Detroit wasn't nearly good enough in that department last year, and that has been the Achilles heel for this window that Dan Campbell has opened up as the head coach.
1: I don't usually feel this way, but Chris Canty had a little bit of a Doc Rivers sound right there. Just a little bit, just a tinge. But what do you think? What do you think of the idea of Max Crosby landing in Detroit? It's not like the Raiders are adverse to dealing him.
4: I think if this deal can be done, then Brad Holmes will figure out a way to get the deal done. And it would make sense because it gives you another pass rusher to go along, you know, to go alongside a guy like a Hutchinson who has gotten it done. So, I mean, you said what? They went from 4th to 27th from a defensive perspective. That's the problem. We already know.
1: Not quite that terrible. 7 to 22.
4: 7 to 22. Okay, 7 to 22. Still bad, but you're right. 7 to 22. We already know what the offense is. We know the offense isn't the problem. Maybe other than the offensive line, but you got so many skilled guys there anyway that the offensive line may not be as much a problem as, of course, throughout the course of the season, you can fix that. But defensively is where the Lions are going to have to be better. So Max Crosby, to me, makes all the sense of the world if somehow you can get that deal done.
1: Fascinating team to watch. One I am very excited to see. I don't think Dan Campbell's going anywhere unless maybe the Lions, you know, fail to make the playoffs and it's a turbulent season. But I'm not expecting that. I think that's a team that could go out, win the division, certainly is a playoff team in my mind. But there are coaches on the hot seat, and we're going to examine some of them. Which NFL head coaches, even here in the preseason, should be worried about their employment on the new year? This is Game Night, ESPN Radio, ESPN app, and SiriusXM Channel 80.
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6: For the Baltimore Ravens, it's now or never in terms of convincing Lamar Jackson the organization is a place where he can win a championship.
0: 28 days until kickoff. 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

0: That's not okay. You can't do that. It's like we're celebrating, rooting for guys to lose their jobs. That's not it. It's Game Night, ESPN Radio, the all-new ESPN app, Sirius XM Channel 80, and tune in with Donald Ware, Adam Kaufman. We are almost halfway home here on Game Night, so hang with us for the next hour and a half or so. NFL season, of course, I mean, I'd say it's right around the corner. It's underway. Training camps are underway. Preseason, if you count the Hall of Fame game, underway. We got a whole collection, a half dozen of preseason games that are happening tomorrow. So that will be fun to follow here on the network throughout the day, certainly in the evening. But there are guys, you have to imagine, Donald, that are a little worried about their staying power with their organizations. There's more and more movement across this league. You know, it's the not for long league for a reason. Year after year, we saw double digit changes, a third of the league turnover this past offseason. And it makes you wonder, what does next year look like? And we were talking about the Vikings earlier, and Kyler Murray, of course, named QB1, not JJ McCarthy. Harry Douglas, host of Freddie and Harry, wonders if Kevin O'Connell is one of those guys there in Minnesota that might be looking for work in less than a year.
1: Yes, this puts extreme pressure, in my opinion, on Kevin O'Connell, because although he may have had his differences and may have wanted to go in a different direction, mm-hmm. when the final decision was made, I don't believe it was his call.
2: Right.
1: I think we know that because Adolfo Mensah

0: is no longer the general manager at Minnesota. I think he got the final call on this decision. But at the same time, your name is still attached to it, and you can't run away from your name being attached to J.J. McCarthy. This is a ready-made football team right now that's trying to win. And last season, when we thought all the young quarterback had to do was just go in there and not mess it up, well, he did everything to mess it up.
1: What do you think?
2: No, I don't think Kevin O'Connell's on the hot seat at all. I mean, if I look at his four seasons in Minnesota, he's made the playoffs twice. It wasn't his decision not to bring Sam Darnold back. That would have been the way to go, and that's not the direction in which the Vikings moved in. He goes to Seattle. Seattle wins a Super Bowl. They have J.J. McCarthy, who they thought was going to be great his rookie season. He had a great game to start off last year, and then it sort of went downhill from there, and he got injured also. So to me, Kevin O'Connell is not, I mean, a 9-8. I mean, to me, in that division, Minnesota was fortunate to have a winning season last year. So I don't agree with that at all. I do not think that Kevin O'Connell's on the hot seat.
1: So there are a handful of guys that I would put on my, yeah, he could be on the hot seat, ranging in levels from, you know, how warm is that chair versus it being absolutely burning up. And I think for most people, number one on that list with a bullet is Zach Taylor. Immense expectations in Cincinnati. Obviously, you talk about a lack of blame. You can't blame Kevin O'Connell for Sam Darnold going elsewhere. Well, you can't blame Zach Taylor for Joe Burrow injury after injury and failing to be able to stay on the field. And, you know, obviously the fact that the Bengals, you know, at points in time are a little unwilling to spend. But a healthy Burrow, this should be a playoff team. I don't care who your head coach is, obviously. Jamar Chase and that partnership that they have dating back to their time at LSU, it's a division that is very winnable. I'm not going to say it's wide open, but it's winnable when you have the level of talent that Cincinnati has. It's a high-powered, high-octane offense. And, you know, I think the biggest thing that works against Zach Taylor, if the Bengals don't win, is you have to wonder if Burrow could at some point turn on him and say, he's not the guy. We're not getting over the hump. And you're not getting rid of me. You're not getting rid of the quarterback. So I'm pointing at that guy.
2: Yeah, because to your point, I think you also have to ask the question, is he still around because of Joe Burrow? Like, this conversation about Zach Taylor in terms of being on the hot seat seems like it's been going on for a couple of years now. I mean, you look at his seven seasons as the head coach in Cincinnati, two playoff appearances, and he's got, of course, one Super Bowl appearance. Were it not for Aaron Donald, perhaps the Bengals would have won that Super Bowl. But I think more along the lines, and you look at a couple of back-to-back 9-8 seasons in 23 and 24, and then last season at 6-11, I think more than anything else, is the sort of the play calling and the question marks in terms of some of the things that Zach Taylor does, which squarely has put him on the hot seat the last couple of years.
1: Emmett Golden, Game Night, and Hammer and Emmett believes that Zach Taylor is just fine.
3: I'll say this about Zach Taylor. He's on the hot seat from us, the media. But, man, and one thing I know about that Brown family, the owners, they do not pay coaches to sit at home. And he's got one more year left on his contract after this one. So his seat is hot from us. But I don't know if the Bengals would ever fire a head coach, you know, with time left on his contract.
4: Look, if Joe Burrow wants him out, guess what?
3: Yeah, I believe it. As you say, I'll be late to that party.
4: Yeah, I'll be
3: late to that party.
4: I respect that.
3: My man Marvin Lewis should have been fired 3 years before he got fired. And they're like, we're not paying you to sit at home. So you guys make some good points, but I'll be late to that party.
1: All right, well, I alluded to that, the Bengals' unwillingness to, you know, pay a guy to go away, as we've talked about with all these quarterbacks. Is that ultimately the feather in the cap there for Zach Taylor that keeps him safe?
2: Yeah, and to the point about Marvin Lewis, I mean, yeah, but at least Marvin Lewis was going to the, I mean, The Bengals weren't having success. I got it, but they were at least going to the playoffs. Like, you haven't been to the playoffs for the last 3 years, 9-8, 9-8, 6-11. That's with Joe Burrow as your quarterback. To the point you made earlier about him being injured, I get all of that. But again, him being on the hot seat, and if Emmett says it's us, then we have been saying this for the last 2 or 3 years, and I think a lot of it has to do with his play calling and the fact that the Bengals aren't winning.
1: Other guys that I've thought about, Aaron Glenn. Obviously, one year with the Jets.
2: Yep.
1: Everyone wondered, what's he doing back in the first place? Todd Bowles with Tampa. Shane Steichen, Indianapolis. Matt LaFleur, Green Bay. Anyone else on your list?
2: Jim Harbaugh after this season. If it doesn't go well, I mean, you have one of the best quarterbacks in the National Football League and Justin Herbert, and you've gone to the playoffs, no doubt about it, but you haven't gone beyond like the first round with a guy of that kind of talent. So he'd be the other guy, but after this season.
1: Well, we will continue the NFL conversation coming up. We will take you inside the locker room. It's game night right here, ESPN Radio, the ESPN app, and SiriusXM Channel 80.
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16: 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Nine-time All-Star 2017 Most Valuable Player Russell Westbrook has retired after 18 NBA seasons spanning seven different teams. Of course, most notably, the Oklahoma City Thunder, where he came oh so close, has decided to walk away at 37 years old. The Lakers, one of Westbrook's stops along the way, being sold again. Josh Kushner and Bob Iger plan to buy the team for a record $12.5 billion. Yes, billion with a B. Mark Walter had bought the team for just by comparison, $10 billion only a year ago. The Browns will start quarterback Deshaun Watson for their preseason opener against the Bears on Saturday. Shedeur Sanders gets the starting duties in the second game for Cleveland against the Buffalo Bills. Tua Tagovailoa has a new stop. That is, of course, the Atlanta Falcons. He has not yet been named the team's starting quarterback for the season, but he will start the preseason opener on Friday against the Broncos. Baseball, a couple games in progress. Top five in Los Angeles. The Rangers leading the Angels 2-1. Corey Seager, a difference-making home run in that one right now for Texas. The Royals, top five down in L.A. against the Dodgers 3-2. Shohei Ohtani, a go-ahead two-run homer. The Yankees handed the Mariners a sixth straight defeat, 10-5 in the Bronx. A couple of home runs for Trent Grisham in that one. The Rays, nine straight wins, 8-4 in Sacramento against the Athletics. WNBA, mid-third quarter, about 6 minutes left. The Valkyries up on the Sky, 50-44. Early fourth, 7:16 to go, 66-58. Lynx leading the Fire, and the Wings outlasted the Tempo, 94-88. 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
16: So many changes across the NFL, it's hard to keep them straight. It's a good thing we continue, Donald Ware, to have a lot of the same talking points from off-season movement into the start of the NFL season, because we are weeks away and we are still wondering who's going to win what job at the most important position on the field. That is, of course, quarterback. Kevin Stefanski, the new head coach in Atlanta, trying to decide between Tua Tagovailoa, the cast-off of the Miami Dolphins, and Michael Penix Jr., the incumbent, who is, of course, dealing with an injury. And as far as week one goes, Stefanski, not sure yet.
20: I know the semantics of it. As you guys know, I'm not there. We're not there to name a starter for week one. We just will cross that bridge when we get to it. Obviously, feel very good about where Tua is, where all of our guys are, and he will start on Friday night.
16: Tua, as you heard in the preseason, or we'll start the preseason opener, as you heard during the update. What do you think?
2: Yeah, I mean, Kevin Stefanski's a two-time NFL coach of the year. He knows who the starter is going to be, and that's going to be Tua Tagovailoa. Like, I'm not sold on Michael Penix Jr. I, in fact, believe that if Michael Penix Jr. were not named the starting quarterback early by the Falcons last year and they had gone with Kirk Cousins, it would have been a different season, and perhaps Atlanta would have won that division and made the playoffs. I'm not sold on Penix at all. I think Tagovailoa will be the starter.
16: Well, Shedeur Sanders, kind of waiting to find out what his place is at Stefanski's old shop there, old stop in Cleveland. Of course, it's new coaching staff and trying to decide what the move is. Is it Deshaun Watson? Should it be the second-year Sanders? He at least appreciates that Todd Monken, the new head coach, has communicated with him about who's getting the various reps throughout training camp practices so far.
21: I don't think with the coaches that we have, you ever wonder. I think whatever is said is direct. Obviously, it's like we was informed, you know, and everything the right way. So it was never a miscommunication between us. So I don't know. I just don't really appreciate sometimes if things happen and if things happen y'all just jump on the coach like he just tripping or something. You know, I don't really like that because it creates just extra.
1: I remember when it was weeks, Donald, that we were waiting for Shedeur Sanders to even get a first-team rep when there were four QBs in that camp last year. It's four QBs again, but this time he is at least in consideration.
2: Yeah, and, you know, Todd Monken has come in, and, of course, he's had the experience with Lamar Jackson there in Baltimore. So, I mean, I like what Shedeur's saying there. Hey, we know what's going on. He communicates with us. Whoever he decides that the starting quarterback is going to be, they will both know it. That quarterback room will know it. It will be unlike what we saw last year in Cleveland.
1: Over in Kansas City, where anytime you talk about the Chiefs and you talk about Patrick Mahomes, you just assume this is a team that is destined for greatness, despite, of course, taking a step back last year and various injuries, including most notably two Mahomes who we expect to see in week one. Travis Kelce says he can continue to go out and play at a high level, despite this feeling like his swan song season. He's coming off, as he said, the best night of his life, of course, getting married to Taylor Swift this offseason. And when Kelce talks, usually he's just making fun of his quarterback.
0: One of the most surprising things you'll ever find out about playing with Pat Mahomes is the guy's got a good cadence. There's something with the frequency of his voice. And when he says, it really gets you to. So everybody just got to mentally, when you're tired, you really got to lock in, because that frequency can get you to jump no matter what. It's a good cadence.
2: Travis Kelce is so, I mean, you know, coming off the greatest night of his life, I mean, for sure, right? He is so funny. And it's great. Like I thought Kelce was done a couple of years ago. I thought he was done. And he didn't have a bad season last year, so we'll see. He's a year older. I get it. But he's still having fun with it, man, at his age. And, you know, so we'll see what happens. But I love his personality and the fun that he has with it.
1: Over in Niners camp, what else is new? We're talking about injuries, not to the coach in this particular case, Kyle Shanahan, but to Nick Bosa, who, of course, is recovering from ACL surgery, but now knee tendonitis.
4: It's a soreness, tendonitis. It's a pretty normal thing with ACLs. You know, just talking to our guys, they say it happens to about 90% of the guys we've had. So it's a normal thing, and that's why we got to be smart here for, you know, week to week. But no concerns about them being any more than that.
1: Still said to be on track for week one. Any concern for you?
2: Yeah. I mean, it may not be Bosa. It may be somebody else. I mean, we're talking about Pearsall out. Like, this is literally for the 49ers. And I could say the same thing about the Commanders for last year. It's been the injuries. The injuries have been the issue. We were talking about the 49ers going back a couple of years ago, not only in the Super Bowl, but one of the best teams in the National Football League. In the last year or two, they have been beset by injuries. So maybe not a concern based upon what Kyle Shanahan is saying about Nick Bosa, but I'm concerned about the injuries in totality for the 49ers.
1: You brought up the Washington Commanders. Jaden Daniels, as a rookie, a Pro Bowler, the Offensive Rookie of the Year in the NFL, guided Washington to a 12-5 record. It was the beginning of great things. Last year, a step back. Only 7 games played, 2-5 record in those that Daniels participated. The numbers, obviously, were not good. He was on the This Is Football podcast and is not worried about the critics going into a new year.
22: They don't know the process. They don't know the work that you put in or what you're dealing with, what you go through on and off the field. So, you know, I don't pay no mind, man. You know, everybody has their opinion, especially in this world now. You could open up Twitter, Instagram, TikTok, YouTube. Like, everybody's going to have an opinion. So, I just keep scrolling. I might watch it and laugh. But like I said, nobody knows what you're really going through, what you're dealing with on and off the field on a daily basis.
2: You know, Adam, I don't hear the critic. First of all, full disclosure, I'm a Commanders fan. I don't really hear the criticism for Jaden Daniels. As a matter of fact, I think a lot of people think that he's going to bounce back this year. The problem is you may not have Laremy Tunsil, your left tackle, for the entire season. That's the real issue. You bring Brandon Coleman in. He got the job done in 2024. So we'll see. But this is going to be a good season, I think, for Jaden Daniels. I don't really hear the criticism at large when it comes to Jaden Daniels. I think most people think he's going to have a good season.
1: See, this is what the great ones do. This is that Tom Brady manufactured noise that we're talking about with Jaden Daniels. We'll see. Ben Johnson, of course, the head coach of the Chicago Bears, he said earlier that he wants his team to set the record for points per game, total points across an NFL season. He is looking for an offense that averages damn near 40 points per contest. Well, I'll tell you what, his quarterback, Caleb Williams, is going to have to be a big part of that.
3: He's done a really good job. I mean, he came out of the gate hot there. Those first four practices I thought were really, really good. And then as the volume has continued to go up, and it's my fault as much as anything, just because I think I put in more this year on offense than I did a year ago by design. I want it to feel like a lot right now, that there's been a level of plateau up to this point. Now that things will slow down from an installation point, I think we're going to see him continue to go on the upswing.
2: I'm bullish. I told you earlier, I'm bullish on Chicago for a couple of different reasons. Number one, I believe that Caleb Williams can be special. He made a couple of really special plays last year, both against the Packers, and one in the playoffs in particular. He had three men around him. He was still able to chuck it down to DJ Moore. Now, he doesn't have DJ Moore coming back, but I think Ben Johnson in his second year is going to be more acclimated as the head coach, as the play caller. I think they're going to put up astronomical numbers. If Ben Johnson says that's what he wants to do, I believe that that is something they can do. And I believe that this is a team that can make a deep run in the postseason.
1: If you're wondering, my friend, the 2013 Denver Broncos hold the NFL single-season record for scoring, averaging 37.9 points per game. That's what Ben Johnson's Bears trying to break this year. Meanwhile, Deshaun Watson, we've talked plenty about him, trying to finally have a healthy year with the Cleveland Browns. We don't know if he's QB1, but he is getting first-team reps right now.
5: And it's very helpful. I think it's very helpful when you get to, you know, speak with the or play with the same guys, practice with the same guys, so you kind of build that trust and you build that, okay, this guy is coming out this way. Everyone is different. Everyone has different tendencies. Everyone has different ways of running routes and how explosive they are, you know, catch radius, you know, everything about that. So, it's obviously it's hard to going back and forth and different guys, but, you know, you just try to, you know, learn as much as possible and try to trust it as much as possible until that opportunity comes.
2: Those first team reps for Deshaun Watson will turn into him being the starting quarterback. To the point you mentioned earlier, he's got some weapons and Jerry Judy's got a couple of rookie receivers and Denzel Boston and Casey Concepcion, who by all accounts are playing well. I think it's still going to be a tough season in Cleveland. But to the point, if we can see Deshaun Watson be any semblance of what we saw in Houston, then that could bode well, you know, maybe down the line for the Browns.
1: Coming up, hear me out. Space Jam scenario. Yeah, Space Jam. Michael Jordan, not the LeBron James one. Michael Jordan, Space Jam situation. You need a triple-double to reverse the Monstars back to normal. You taking Russell Westbrook, Nikola Jokic, Oscar Robertson. We'll discuss next. It's Game Night, ESPN Radio, the ESPN app, and SiriusXM Channel 80.
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0: All right, first off, this song is a jam. Pun intended. But the entire Space Jam soundtrack, you remember movie soundtracks? I don't think people ever talk about movie soundtracks anymore. I grew up on the Space Jam soundtrack. So Quad City DJs and, you know, like, yes, thank you. You're teleporting me back to my bedroom as a kid 25 years ago or longer, whatever it was, 30 years ago. Space Jam, of course, the Michael Jordan version, not the, you know, LeBron remake that people have quickly forgotten about. Iconic movie. People still talk about the Toon Squad, wear the t-shirts, all of that. But really, the reference that we always make is to the Monstars, to the little cartoon aliens that stole the powers of the NBA greats, used a little loosely with guys like Sean Bradley and Muggsy Bogues in the conversation, but the NBA greats to go out and try and defeat Jordan and, of course, Bugs and Daffy and the whole rest of the Looney Tunes. But it did get us thinking, really, Josiah, our producer. It got him thinking. You need one triple-double. Ultimately, one triple-double to take the power back from the Monstars. Who are you looking at? Russell Westbrook is a guy that, of course, is remembered for the triple-doubles, is thought of first and foremost for the triple-doubles. Russell Westbrook, 209 career triple-doubles, most in NBA history. Although there's a guy nipping on his heels that's going to pass him pretty quickly next year, as far as I'm concerned, but we'll get to that. Your top five triple-doubles career, it's Westbrook, 209. Nikola Jokic, 198. Oscar Robertson, 181. He stinks, obviously. Only averaged triple-double for a season one time in his career. Joker's done it the last two. We got four out of Westbrook. Then you have Magic Johnson, 138. LeBron James, his farewell tour, sitting at 125 right now. I ask you, Donald Ware, you need one triple-double. Who are you going to?
1: I'm going to the Joker. I got to go to the Joker. You know why, Adam? Because the Joker makes the triple-double look so easy.
0: Mm.
1: Like, let's think about Westbrook. And you mentioned the numbers earlier, and they are significant. Someone to average a triple-double for four seasons in their career, three of those straight seasons, is absolutely phenomenal. But if I remember from time to time, you know, the other players would let him get rebounds, right? Like, so he would get the triple-double. Like, you don't need that from the Joker. The Joker's going to get his rebounds. He's a seven-footer. We know he's going to get his points. And then he handles the ball. He plays point center. So if it were me and I needed a triple-double, it would be the Joker because he makes it look so easy. I know I'm going to get the triple-double that I need to reverse what the Monstars did in Space Jam. I know he's the guy that's going to get that done.
0: So you know what's really wild as well? I'm just looking here, and again, it's a 9 triple-double difference between those two guys, as mentioned before. Or 11, pardon me. 209 to 198. That's the difference. You know what the games played career difference is? And I'm just talking regular season. I don't even know how many triple-doubles these guys had in the playoffs as well. Russell Westbrook, 1301 across his 18 years.
1: Okay.
0: Nikola Jokic, 810 in his 11 years. He has barely played more than half the games of Russell Westbrook and already is within 11 triple-doubles of tying him for the career NBA lead. And we mentioned it. This is two straight seasons of averaging a triple-double, and emphatically so in the rebound category, right around 12.5, 13 rebounds per game each of the last few seasons, and the assists are just gradually climbing. It was 9 3 years ago to 10.2 to last year, 10.7. And like you said, he just makes it look effortless. I mean, Nikola Jokic, this is a different conversation entirely. I won't take us down here, but I will tease you with it.
1: Okay.
0: I mean, he could be a top 5 player in NBA history when all is said and done.
1: Oh, yeah.
0: It is incredible watching this guy. And so I'm with you. That's where I'm a little disappointed that you said Jokic, because I wanted that to be mine. But I'm with you. I think Jokic is the guy. As great, as dominant, as energetic as Russell Westbrook was, especially during those prime years, Joker's out there just doing it on a whim.
1: And absolutely. You know the thing about Oscar Robertson? I just wonder, because I didn't really have a chance. I didn't really have a chance to see Oscar Robertson play. But I just wonder, because it seemed like back in his time, when you're talking about the 60s and the 70s, of course, he won an NBA championship. Stats weren't like the thing like they are now. So, in other words, when he was getting those triple-doubles, he was just playing ball. You know, again, now we're so in love with the triple-double. To me, it may have even started more so. I can remember growing up, and they always would say Magic Johnson, who's on that all-time list. I think he's a top five guy, right? They would always say Magic Johnson had a triple-double. So I think, like, the 80s, we really started to care about a triple-double. When Oscar Robertson played, he just playing ball. And, oh, by the way, he scored double-digit points, rebounds, and assists.
2: No, I mean, to that point, I'm not, like, trying to be funny here. He averaged a triple-double. First guy to ever do it in NBA history, as we know. But he averaged a triple-double in 1961-62, his second year in the NBA. It was 30.8 points, 12.5 rebounds, 11.4 assists. And he came awfully close across. I mean, he came within 0.3 assists of another triple-double for a season, 0.5 assists of another triple-double for a season, 0.1 rebounds of another triple-double for a season, 1 rebound of another triple-double for a season. This guy could have done it the first 5-6 years of his NBA career. But was there even a name for it? Because to your point, they're just out there balling. Like, did people even refer to the triple-double? Was the triple-double even a thing? Did those stats, even though, yes, they were obviously accumulated, unlike some, by the way, like, we had total rebounds, but they didn't start keeping track of offensive and defensive rebounds until 1973. So it was just total rebounds back then. Steals, blocks, nobody tracked that until 1973. These dudes weren't out there just stat chasing. It was just going out there and balling. So even though he doesn't make number one on our list in what, you know, this exercise here, I don't know, maybe we're not giving him the proper respect.
3: Can I just mention one thing about Russell?

0: in a single game ever.
1: Yeah. I mean, no, that's part. I mean, again, sometimes he would need that rebound, so his guys would let him get it, or whatever the case may be. But that's not to say really diminish what he was able to do. Three straight seasons of triple doubles, four in his career. That's pretty impressive. But like the Joker, I know every night I'm getting a triple double from the Joker.
2: Plus, find me a dude with a better outlet pass. My goodness, it's just
0: Kevin Love
2: magistry. Out there. Well, yeah, Kevin Love's in the conversation, but I'm still looking in the direction of Joker. I mean, absolutely incredible. All right, we've talked all night about quarterbacks fighting to win their respective jobs. Why not bring in a Hall of Fame QB? We'll do that next. It's Game Night on ESPN Radio, the ESPN app, and Sirius XM Channel 80.
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2: I'm Adam Kaufman with your SportsCenter update. Russell Westbrook, he'll be a Hall of Famer in Springfield, Mass. Eventually, he is retired after 18 NBA seasons across 7 teams, though ESPN's Shams Charania has said Westbrook did have offers to return to the Kings or Wizards for a 19th season, but decided at 37 to step away after 9 All-Star appearances. The Lakers being sold again. Josh Kushner, Bob Iger plan to buy the team

0: for a record $12.5 billion. Mark Walter bought the Lakers for $10 billion only last year. Over on the gridiron, the Browns will start quarterback Deshaun Watson for their preseason opener against the Bears on Saturday. Shedeur Sanders gets game two against the Bills. Tua Tagovailoa fighting for the QB1 job with the Atlanta Falcons, his new team after a career with Miami. He will start the preseason opener against the Broncos. We'll get plenty of quarterback thoughts with a Hall of Famer, Warren Moon, when he joins us next. Over on the diamond, Angels have just evened the Rangers at two apiece, bottom six in Los Angeles, whereas also in L.A., the Dodgers doubling up the Royals 4-2 and have men on second and third, bottom six, with two outs. The Yankees handed the Mariners another loss. That is six in a row with a 10-5 victory in the Bronx. Trent Grisham with a pair of home runs. He drove in four. The Red Sox, five straight losses, 6-4 in Toronto. The Blue Jays with the three-game sweep. WNBA, Sky down big in Golden State against the Valkyries, 76-61, about 7 minutes to go in that one. Couple of finals, the Wings over the Tempo, 94-88, and the Lynx got by the Fire, 85-81. For more news and analysis, head over to ESPN.com and the ESPN app. More Game Night next.
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1: And third and final hour here on ESPN Radio, the all-new ESPN app, SiriusXM Channel 80, and TuneIn alongside Donald Ware. I am Adam Kaufman. 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We have been talking over the last 2 hours so much about quarterback movement across the NFL and fighting for jobs entering this new 2026 season. Let me tell you something. Sometimes you just got to go to guys in the know, and I'm going to get personal here for a second. I'm 44 years old. I'm sitting here. I'm talking with you guys on ESPN about quarterbacks. What could be better? Well, maybe one thing. How about still playing in the NFL when you're 44 years old? That is what our next guest did, and did at a very high level throughout his almost 20 years in the National Football League. A Hall of Famer, 9-time Pro Bowler, Warren Moon joins the program here. Warren, how are you? Thanks so much for your time.
2: Hey, I'm doing great this evening. How you guys doing?
1: We're doing great. Great to have you here with us, obviously. And we got to start in one of your stops, Minnesota, where Kyler Murray has officially been named QB1, and that has created a lot of conversation around the future of J.J. McCarthy, whether or not, after not even one full season as a starter, he's done, it's over, cooked, forget it, a bust, or whether there's a future after Minnesota. Never mind what the future looks like in this redemption arc for Kyler Murray after all those years with Arizona. What do you make of what's going on with the Vikings organization right now?
2: Well, I think they found their guy, and I think they kind of pointed him out during the offseason that they had to go after somebody else and create some competition between J.J. and whoever they brought in. And Kyler was available. I thought it was a great selection by them to bring him in. I think he's at a stage in his career right now where he's figured out that I've got to mature and I've got to start playing up to my capabilities, or I'm going to be out of this league pretty soon. And sometimes it just takes guys a little bit longer to mature or to develop, which either one it is. And I think Kyler's at that stage right now where he wants to take this thing seriously. And he probably was looking at maybe this could be my last stop if I don't make this work. And then I think there's still time for J.J. You know, he's still a young guy. He didn't come out of a passing offense at the University of Michigan. I think he's still learning how to throw the football as far as using different speeds on the ball as well as just throwing everything like a fastball. So his development is still going on. I think the Vikings are going to continue to, you know, keep developing him. And hopefully Kyler can come along and be the guy that they need to be the distributor on a team right now that has a lot of pieces in place on the offensive side and has a very, very strong defense on the other side.
3: Warren, as great a quarterback as you were, and of course a Pro Football Hall of Famer, were you ever in a quarterback battle, whether your time in professional football or your time in college?
2: Oh, yeah, there was always competition, no question about it. And I wanted that competition because I think competition just makes you better. There's so many kids today now that are just looking for the easiest opportunity. If I'm competing at this school, then I want to go to this school where I'm going to be guaranteed a job. I never wanted anything like that. Of course, you're going to try and find the best situation that fits you. But, you know, there might be another guy that feels the same way, that the best situation for him is at the same place you are. Now you guys have to battle it out and see who the best guy is. And I think that brings out the best in both of you.
1: You spent much of your career, Warren, with Houston, obviously, a former Houston star, now a Cleveland Brown, Deshaun Watson. He got his payday with Cleveland, but for a range of reasons, injuries included, it hasn't been the same story there with the Browns that it was with the Texans, and now he has competition fighting for QB1 duties with Shedeur Sanders, who, you know, a lot of people are wondering, can he live up to at least the college hype that so far has not translated to the NFL? I mean, do you think he's a guy that is welcoming this competition and is eager to prove himself in that way, or does he feel like his contract maybe dictates that this job should be his?
2: Well, I think if Deshaun has any pride, and I think he does because I know him pretty well, that he wants to live up to that contract. He wants to go out there and show that he's a better player than what's happened over the last 3 or 4 years since he's been in there in Cleveland. You know, a lot of off-field problems in the beginning, and then the injuries started to mount. So he really hasn't played a lot of football games for Cleveland. And he's kind of been, you know, mediocre in the times that he has played. So I think this is a very important year for him. I think he feels like he's finally completely healthy. Didn't have to go through an off season of rehab. He could just work on his game, and he's in a really good competition with Shadur, which makes, again, him better, makes the best come out of you. So I think, we'll see what happens when this competition is over. It sounds like Deshaun has a little bit of a lead right now, and he's the more experienced veteran guy. So we'll see what happens the rest of training camp. But I hope he gets his opportunity to go out there and show what he can do. And if it doesn't work, then you've got another guy, another young guy there that's very hungry and that wants to play and that has shown that he can play in this league.
3: Warren Stang on quarterback competitions. We'll take things to Atlanta. I want to kind of get your thoughts on the battle between Tua Tagovailoa and then, of course, Michael Penix Jr. What are your thoughts there?
2: Yeah, you know, Michael came in there with a lot of hype, and he's had a lot of injury history in his career going all the way back to college. I think, what has he had, like three ACL surgeries so far now? So that's the biggest concern about Michael right now, is him being able to stay healthy. I think the same concerns are for Tua, and they, for different reasons, more for concussions than that. So you've got two guys who are both left-handed, who are both really accurate passers, who both are smart, who are both are pretty good leaders, but both have an injury history. So I think that's going to be the biggest concern for Atlanta right now with those two guys. Who can you keep on the field, and who can you keep healthy each and every week? Because that's one of the things you want out of your quarterback. You want him to be available for you for your football team every week. And if one is going to be in and out of the lineup, that doesn't bode well for the football team and for the psyche of the rest of the football team. So one of those guys is going to have to step up and show that he can play each and every week, and we'll just wait and see how this whole thing pans out over the course of the preseason, because I don't think Michael is going to even be able to play much in the preseason because of his knee injury. But we also know he's very talented if he does get a chance to get on the field.
1: NFL Hall of Famer Warren Moon on Game Night here on ESPN Radio with Donald Ware, Adam Kaufman, and Warren. Going into this new season, I don't think I have a hotter take than the defending champion Seattle Seahawks are going to miss the playoffs. That is my expectation. I think there's going to be some regression for this team. Obviously, I don't think last year was fluky. It was an exceptional team. It was a great year, a deserved championship, all of it. I wonder if Sam Darnold can be that guy again, if JSN, absent Clint Kubiak, can be the same caliber player. We saw, you know, Detroit, for instance, take a real step back offensively, losing Ben Johnson. I don't know if losing Clint Kubiak is going to be as impactful for this offense as that was for the Lions a year ago. But I'm curious, especially as a guy that played for Seattle, what do you see in this incredibly competitive NFC West?
2: You know, I really think the opposite. I think, for one, defensively, they might even be better this year coming up, because they've been in Mike's scheme now for a year or two. I think they have some really good young players on the defensive side that they got a lot of playing experience last year, and they're only going to be better this year. I think offensively, bringing over a new offensive coordinator from the 49ers, but a lot of familiarity with what the Seahawks did last year, I think he's just going to add some different things to the offense. And Sam's kind of already been with him down in San Francisco when he was there for a year. So I think there's familiarity there. And Sam has really looked good in camp so far. So I think this team has a chance to even be better. You know, Sam is much more confident. You go through a Super Bowl run like he did, it's only going to make you more confident as a quarterback. And he's got really good weapons around him. I think their biggest key is making sure that the running game is going to be as strong as it was before, because they want to be balanced. They want to be able to run the ball and be physical. And like I said, I think that defense is going to be better this year. So I think this team is going to be right there at the end again at the end of this season. Mike really has this team connected, and there's a great chemistry around the football team. He's created a great culture in his first couple of years, and already has a Super Bowl championship on his belt. So I don't know. I'm not going to say they're going to go and win the Super Bowl again, but I think they're going to be right in there at the end of the season.
3: Warren, being the only black quarterback in the Pro Football Hall of Fame. And of course, you had to play in the Canadian Football League before you were able to play in the National Football League because of the old thinking that black folks couldn't play the quarterback position. Now you have a situation where you have 16 starting quarterbacks who are black. What comes to your mind when you think about what you were able to do to dispel that notion, get into the Hall of Fame, and now, as I mentioned, you have 16 black quarterbacks starting in the National Football League?
2: Yeah, it just shows that a lot of progress has been made at that position. I think there's a lot of positive thinking now amongst owners, amongst general managers, amongst coaches that African-Americans can play this position at the highest level. And I think it started out with even before me, with James Harris, you know, taking the Rams to the NFC Championship game and getting into a Pro Bowl. And then you just saw steady progress after that, whether it was myself and the consistency of my career or Doug Williams winning the Super Bowl and being the MVP, I think it was in 1988. So it's just been steady progress. And since then, you know, you've had Patrick Mahomes win three of them. You had Russell Wilson go to two and win one. So there's been a lot of progression there that these guys can play the game at the highest level. And that's why you see half of the league now is African-Americans and they're playing the game at a very high level, and that's something I'm very proud to say I could be a small part of that progress.
4: We just need to see that progress accelerate among coaches and coordinators, but that's an entirely different conversation. Warren Moon, again, 9-time Pro Bowler, Football Hall of Famer as well. Warren, thank you so much for hopping on Game Night with us.
3: Thank you, Warren.
2: Hey, thanks for having me on, guys. 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
4: Well, we'll be checking in with you again, no doubt about it. Again, Warren Moon coming up. We will react to everything we just heard from the great Warren Moon next here on Game Night, ESPN Radio, the ESPN app, and SiriusXM Channel 80.
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0: Our thanks once again to Warren Moon. Just joined us here on Game Night, ESPN Radio, the all-new ESPN app, SiriusXM Channel 80, and tune in by all means as we are presented by Progressive Insurance. If you would like to weigh in on what you heard from the Hall of Fame quarterback Warren Moon, give us a call, 888-729-3776, or to make it even easier for you, 1-888-SAY-ESPN. Donald Ware, Adam Kaufman, obviously we'll play back some of what we heard from Warren for anyone that missed it, but Donald, just before we even get to that, any overarching takeaways you had from that conversation other than clearly we were joined by a great guy?
1: I mean, Warren, you know, when I think about the career Warren Moon had a chance, of course, to see him play, I just, you know, immediately what comes to me is sort of in the vein of the last question that I asked him, like he mm-hmm. wasn't able to play the quarterback position because of the color of his skin. Let that set in. And then he goes on to pass for close to 50,000 yards just in the National Football League. He passed between the Canadian Football League and the National Football League in totality in excess of 70,000 yards. He was a great quarterback. He could play, but unfortunately, coming out of Washington, he had to wait his turn because of the color of his skin. Let that sink in.
0: Well, and I'm one of those people, too, that doesn't believe regular season playoff stats should be separated. So, as far as I'm concerned, he exceeded that 50,000 in the NFL with the three almost that he had there in the playoffs. But, you know, from Houston to Minnesota to Seattle to Kansas City, I'm not going to say he bounced around. I mean, that's four teams in 17 years. Obviously, there was plenty of longevity there. But, you know, there was that stretch, you know, from the late 80s, you know, on through the mid 90s where he was, you know, consistently a Pro Bowler and you know, leading the league in passing a number of times and, you know, completions and attempts and winning records and just, you know, one of the greats, obviously, during that era of the NFL and deservedly a Hall of Famer, as we talked about. He weighed in on, you know, clearly pays very close attention to what's going on around the league right now and knows some of these guys personally, as he alluded to with Deshaun Watson. But we started by talking about one of his stops, the Minnesota Vikings, and this QB, I don't even want to call it a battle because it wasn't really a battle. It was overwhelmingly Kyler Murray.
2: Well, I think they found their guy, and I think they kind of pointed him out during the offseason that they had to go after somebody else and create some competition between J.J. and whoever they brought in. And Kyler was available. I thought it was a great selection by them to bring him in. I think he's at a stage in his career right now where, you know, he's figured out that I've got to mature and I've got to start playing up to my capabilities or I'm going to be out of this league pretty soon. And sometimes it just takes guys a little bit longer to mature or to develop, which either one it is. And I think Kyler's at that stage right now where he wants to take this thing seriously. And he probably was looking at maybe this could be my last stop if I don't make this work.
0: That's Pro Football Hall of Famer Warren Moon. I'll ask you, Donald, I mean, do you believe that the Vikings didn't just find a guy, they found the guy in Kyler Murray?
1: I do. Again, what, 29 years old? Is that how old Kyler Murray?
0: Just turned 29 a few days ago.
1: Just 29 with 7 years in the league. And I think now, you know, Warren didn't mince words in terms of what he thought about Kyler Murray and the opportunity that is presented before him. But this is a guy that has made the playoffs, that has done some good things. Certainly now he's coming off of an injury, so we'll see what happens. But I 29 years old with what we've seen from him so far in the National Football League, albeit coming off one season of an injury. Yeah, I mean, I think the Vikings have found their guy in the future, and it's one Kyler Murray.
0: Warren weighed in on what that means for J.J. McCarthy and his future in the NFL.
2: I think there's still time for J.J. You know, he's still a young guy. He didn't come out of a passing offense at the University of Michigan. I think he's still learning how to throw the football as far as using different speeds on the ball as well as just throwing everything like a fastball. So his development is still going on. I think the Vikings are going to continue to, you know, keep developing him, and hopefully Kyler can come along and be the guy that they need to be the distributor on a team right now that has a lot of pieces in place on the offensive side and has a very, very strong defense on the other side.
0: These situations are apples and oranges, admittedly, but I kind of look at J.J. McCarthy in the same way that I look at Anthony Richardson. You know, doesn't mean that it's over in the NFL. Doesn't mean you're never going to have a successful career or a chance elsewhere. But with your current team, I think it's done. I think it's over.
1: Yeah. No, I definitely think it's over. But to the point, I mean, he has some intangible. But you notice how the question was about J.J. McCarthy. And Warren was answering the question, but he went back to Kyler Murray. You notice that. So look, I mean, it's not going to be with Minnesota. I think he has some traits that show that he can be a starting quarterback and can have some success in the National Football League with another team.
0: Warren mentioned that, of course, you know, as we discussed, he played a good chunk of his career in Houston and got to know over the years, not back then, but more recently, Deshaun Watson, who, you know, was a top five quarterback for a little while there, and got his giant payday with the Cleveland Browns. Hasn't been the same since. What does that mean for Watson, now healthy in Cleveland, fighting for the starting job?
2: Well, I think if Deshaun has any pride, and I think he does because I know him pretty well, that he wants to live up to that contract. He wants to go out there and show that he's a better player than what's happened over the last three or four years since he's been in there in Cleveland. You know, a lot of off-field problems in the beginning, and then the injuries started to mount. So he really hasn't played a lot of football games for Cleveland, and he's kind of been, you know, mediocre in the times that he has played. So I think this is a very important year for him. I think he feels like he's finally completely healthy. Didn't have to go through an off season of rehab. He could just work on his game. And he's in a really good competition with Shadur, which makes, again, him better, makes the best come out of you.
1: It does.
0: What do you think?
1: Yeah, it does. It makes the best come out of you, no doubt about it. But I think if we had seen Shadur play better last year, we'd be having a different conversation. We saw what mm-hmm. we saw from Shadur, and a lot of it wasn't good. You've got the veteran that's there, even though he's been injured the last couple of years. He's a guy that they look at him in practice. He seems to be doing well. They like his athleticism still, and so he's going to be the guy moving forward.
0: Again, our thanks to Warren Moon, Football Hall of Famer, tremendous here on game night, and great time having that conversation, talking about all the movement, all the battles across the NFL, especially at the quarterback position right now, and he is very high on his former Seahawks to go out and have another great year. Coming up, ESPN Radio Two-A-Days, we get to the Indianapolis Colts. 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
10: I'm Adam Kaufman with your SportsCenter update. We begin on the diamond. A couple of late games out on the West Coast. The Dodgers up 4-2, top 8 on the Royals, looking for another win against Kansas City. Mookie Betts and Shohei Ohtani with home runs in that game for Los Angeles. The other LA team, the Angels in Anaheim, also leading 4-2 against the Texas Rangers, who have a home run from Corey Seager, bottom 7 in that contest in L.A. Earlier today, the Yankees handed the Mariners a 6th straight loss, 10-5 in the Bronx. Trent Grisham with a pair of home runs. The Major League leading Rays, a 9th straight win, 8-4 in Sacramento against the Athletics. The Red Sox had been the hottest team in baseball about a week ago. Since then, anything but. 5 straight losses, a 6-4 defeat in Toronto. The Blue Jays getting the 3-game sweep. 8-2 win for the Marlins, who have won 4 in a row. They beat the Pirates. 5 straight for the Padres. 4-3 walk-off win over the Brewers in 11 innings. NBA, the Lakers being sold again. Josh Kushner and Bob Iger will buy the team for a record $12.5 billion. Mark Walter had purchased the Lakers for $10 billion only a year ago. Russell Westbrook plans to retire after 18 NBA seasons across 7 teams. And over in the WNBA, tempo fell in Dallas to the Wings, 94-88. 91-71, the Valkyries all over the sky, and the Lynx got by the Fire, 85-81. For more news and analysis, head over to ESPN.com and the ESPN app. More Game Night with me, Adam Kaufman, and Donna Ware on the way next.
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0: Game night, ESPN Radio, the all-new ESPN app, Sirius XM Channel 80, and TuneIn, presented by Progressive Insurance. Been a lot of football conversation over the last 2.5 hours. If you want to be part of it, we'd love to hear from you. 888-SAY-ESPN, that is 888-SAY-ESPN. We had Hall of Famer Warren Moon on earlier this hour. There is one thing that I'm curious as to your opinion, because didn't get an opportunity to hear from you, Donald, weighing in on this one. Warren, and I'm not surprised, I kind of knew what I was setting him up for, vehemently disagreeing with me. I said that my hottest take going into the new NFL season is I think the defending champion Seattle Seahawks, deserving champs last year, albeit against my New England Patriots, maybe I just sound like a sour Pats fan, I think they are going to take a step back. That doesn't mean bad. It doesn't mean under 500. I think it's a very competitive division. Everyone views the Rams in that same division as the overwhelming favorite to win the Super Bowl, the team that has gone out to kind of sort of purchase a Super Bowl, right, in all of the different moves that they have made. Imagine what they could have done with a first-round draft pick, if not spending it on Ty Simpson, a quarterback. Sean McVay certainly didn't need that. I think that was the go out and get Myles Garrett, make Sean happy kind of move there out of Les Snead. But the Rams, the Niners, and we'll see about the health on that team, but two very good, improved, difficult teams to beat in that division. I think Seattle and losing Clint Kubiak could take a little bit of a step back. But Warren Moon, again, Pro Football Hall of Famer, 9-time Pro Bowler, he thinks this could actually go the other way.
1: For one, defensively, they might even be better this year coming up because they've been in Mike's scheme now for a year or two. I think they have some really good young players on the defensive side that they got a lot of playing experience last year, and they're only going to be better this year. I think offensively, bringing over a new offensive coordinator from the 49ers, but a lot of familiarity with what the Seahawks did last year, I think he's just going to add some different things to the offense. And Sam's kind of already been with him down in San Francisco when he was there for a year. So I think there's familiarity there. And Sam has really looked good in camp so far. So I think this team has a chance to even be better. You know, Sam is much more confident. You go through a Super Bowl run like he did, it's only going to make you more confident as a quarterback. And he's got really good weapons around him. I think their biggest key is making sure that the running game is going to be as strong as it was before.
0: Don't forget the Super Bowl MVP Kenneth Walker is gone to Kansas City, and Zach Charbonnet, who's very good, is dealing with an injury, might not be available at the start of the year, so you're putting your running game hopes on, albeit a very talented rookie in Jadarian Price, but a guy who hasn't done it before. So I will ask you, you more on my side of the fence or Warren's side of the fence as it relates to Seattle in 2026?
2: Yeah, I'm more on Warren's side of the fence. I guess it depends on how you define taking a step back. I mean, is it not? I knew
0: missing the playoffs.
2: Oh, no. I mean, I just, you know, again, you do have Brian Fleury as your new offensive coordinator. I mean, if I have Smith and Jigba, if I've got Shaheed and Kupp as my wide receivers, and I'm Sam Darnold, like, I can't lose. And to the point about the defense, like, the defense is going to be very, very good, as Warren mentioned. So, no, they're not going to miss the playoffs. Now, you know, to me, I would have them as the favorites unless Aaron Donald comes back. If Aaron Donald comes back to the Rams, then I will flip to the Rams as the favorites. Otherwise, I like the Seahawks. I just think with all of that offensive firepower, and I would also say, now, maybe to your point, I don't know if you think this because of Sam Darnold. He did have double-digit interceptions last year. Sometimes he wasn't great, and he wasn't necessarily great in the playoffs per se. He wasn't great in the Super Bowl either. But I think if he can put it all together. So what we saw in Minnesota was a great regular season and a bad output in terms of the playoffs. What we saw last year was a pretty good regular season, maybe not so great in the playoffs. If he can give me pretty good in the regular season and give me pretty good in the playoffs, I just don't see how the Seahawks, unless Aaron Donald comes back to the Rams, how the Seahawks cannot be the favorites in terms of being the representative from the NFC. And, of course, I believe the Seahawks will make the playoffs.
0: 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Earlier in the show, we broke down the Detroit Lions. Next, we will preview the Indianapolis Colts. 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The Betrayal of Shohei Ohtani is presented by gusto.
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5: This is Stephen Holder covering the Colts, and the story to watch out of Indianapolis has been that of quarterback Daniel Jones and his absolutely remarkable comeback from this torn Achilles tendon he suffered last season. He's done just about everything in training camp and checked all the boxes. He's dropped back from under center, he's thrown on the run, and he's scrambled out of the pocket. And it's hard these days to even tell that he sustained this injury, and everything right now is on track for Jones to start week one against the Baltimore Ravens.
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0: You want to talk about a tale of two different seasons. Indianapolis last year started 8-2. Shane Steichen, Coach of the Year conversation. Daniel Jones, MVP conversation. The Colts themselves, they're going to run away with the AFC. Watch out, playoffs. They didn't win another game. Finished 8-9. Injuries a big part of it. The return to the NFL for Phillip Rivers. And now you got Alec Pierce coming off an injury and a big new contract. Daniel Jones coming off an injury and a big new contract. Danelle, what do you say as far as the expectation for this team here in what is a winnable division?
2: I mean, I think they can get back to some of the again, you mentioned an excellent start in terms of an 8-2 start on last year. And that's the key. I think, Adam, that's the key. It's a winnable division. Like, where exactly is Houston? We know Houston has an elite type of defense, right? We know that. But, you know, offensively, what is that team going to look like? And again, you had a team that was running away with the division until it collapsed. And then, of course, Daniel Jones ultimately went down. I mean, he's got the stud running back, one of the best in the game, and Jonathan Taylor. When I think about the defensive side of the football, I think about DeForest Buckner and Grover Stewart in the middle, clogging things up. So, I mean, I think they can get back to some semblance of what they did last year. And could make it to the playoffs, because I just don't believe in, mostly because I don't believe in the Houston Texans. Although I will say, the Jaguars are pretty good. The Jaguars are pretty good as well. So we'll see. But I think it's a team that certainly can bounce back. And Daniel Jones, it was no surprise to me the way Daniel Jones played last year. Had a chance to see him twice a year when the Commanders played the Giants. So, you know, if he's healthy with Jonathan Taylor and that defense, I think the Colts have a shot.
0: You don't worry about these guys coming off of their injuries? You think they're going to spring right back into action, be their old selves? Or could there be a little bit of a reacclimation for Jones, for Pierce, for some of the others involved?
2: Maybe for Pierce. Jones, not well. You know, Jones is—he's going to have to get reacclimated. No question about it. We've seen quarterbacks come off of these kinds of injuries, and then it takes them a little while. So, yes, I will give you that. But when you've got a guy like a Jonathan Taylor who can tote the rock, because part of Jones's game is his ability to be able to run with the football. That's a big part of his game as well. So we'll see. He may be a little bit apprehensive. It may take him some games. It may take him 5-6 games to kind of get back. But I think ultimately, when you got a guy like a Jonathan Taylor who can tote the rock, I mean, that's part of the battle if you're the Colts.
0: Pat McAfee, former Colt. You've probably heard of him from the Pat McAfee Show. He thinks the Colts may have some contract issues in their future.
6: We got a lot of money tied up now in Alec Pierce, Daniel Jones, and Jonathan Taylor on the offensive side of the ball. Obviously, we got a couple picks in Sauce. We bring in Mooney as well. DeForest Buckner's still down there waiting on his money. Quentin Nelson, former top 10 pick as a guard out of Notre Dame, his contract's due at some point. Chris Ballard said, I'm not renegotiating my deal because we got to win. We'll see. If I win, I'll redo a deal. We don't win, I don't deserve to be here. A lot of Colts fans are saying, Yeah.
3: We know.
6: Yeah, we understand right. that. Chris Ballard is taking the ownership on that. I do respect and appreciate that. But we got a lot of big names that don't have money. And then a lot of our pillars here have gotten paid a lot of money. So I appreciate the team and the Ursays paying this money to these people. But we're going to have to do some salary cap gymnastics if we want to keep this team together past this year. Is this an all or nothing year for the Indianapolis Colts? It really feels like that. And that's an absurd thing for a team that hasn't won the AFC South in 11 years.
0: Pat McAfee.
2: Yeah. It's got to be, Adam, right? Like last year felt that way until the injuries. Like, you made that big trade for Sauce Gardner because you felt like this was a year they were doing so well at the time. Offensively, things were set. They needed to maybe get a little bit tighter defensively and in particular in the secondary. So it didn't work out. Last year felt that way. It just didn't work out, I think, mainly. They lost some games with Daniel Jones still at the quarterback, but then it just totally went awry once he got injured. So it's got to be that way, especially when you're talking about these big contracts that are forthcoming.
0: Yeah, it's interesting. There are going to be some difficult decisions potentially for Jim Irsay's eldest daughter, of course, CEO Carly Irsay Gordon, the one you've seen with the headphones and clipboard and the tablet and everything down on the sidelines. But, you know, look, at Ballard, as Pat brought up, Ballard's future is not certain. Steichen's future is not certain. They've given out a bunch of money to very few guys with some contract decisions still to be made as outlined, but they are going to need their most important players to have an impactful 2026 to really make some noise there in that AFC South. Coming up, all the way up, it's game night. ESPN Radio, the ESPN app, and Sirius XM Channel 80.
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0: Player Adam Kaufman back with you here. Game night, ESPN Radio. I was with Mia O'Brien last night, and I kept hearing her say, "This is Studio Q." So maybe I got to tell the people this is Studio Q, our good buddy Q Myers. It is time to go all the way up. Show the love to those who deserve it.
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0: Wings and Tempo had a fun one tonight. 94-88 Dallas, the home win. Paige Beckers, 22 and 8 assists.
3: And right at the buzzer, Engstler hits it. And that will change the final score, but not the result. Minnesota gets a bit of a scare in the fourth quarter. 85-81. The Portland Fire competing hard to the very last second. But this Minnesota Lynx team is pretty special.
2: Nothing can stop me. I'm all the way up.
4: Audio courtesy of WNBA League Pass. But I got to tell you, the Lynx, I got to tell you, Adam, WNBA is serious. The ladies are getting paid. The exposure is there. And the Lynx are serious business.
0: Nafisa Collier, coming back from the double ankle surgery, has not skipped a beat. The MVP runner-up last year has been incredible in a short few game sample size. 20 points, 9 rebounds, 3 blocks in that 4-point victory. Again, 85-88. This time for real. Wings, Tempo, you already heard.
5: Ndumbuwale, over to Beckers. Beckers rises and hits, because that is what Paige Beckers does.
2: Nothing can stop me. I'm all the way up.
4: Courtesy of USA Network. Got to tell you, the Wings doing their thing, 20 and 14. One of those teams, Adam, as you know, going to be in the playoffs. Paige Beckers is absolutely phenomenal. Like, probably of all the WNBA players, she is my favorite player. She can play.
0: That right?
4: We saw her during her time at UConn. She translated to the WNBA. You don't hear a lot from her. All she does is go out and play ball. She's getting it done.
0: Definitely a chalky night in the WNBA between Dallas, certainly the better team, Golden State, Minnesota, across the board, all winning, some more closely contested than others. But on the diamond, we had ourselves a blowout by the Jekyll and Hyde Chicago Cubs. Best game of Alex Bregman's Cubs career.
6: Bregman swings, and it's a high fly ball deep right center field. This is going to be number 3. It's gone. Into the Cubs bullpen in left center. What a night for Alex Bregman. 3 home runs. This one a 2-run job. And the Cubs now up 12-5 here in the 8th.
2: Nothing can stop me. I'm all the way up.
4: Audio courtesy of the Cubs Radio Network. You heard the call there with respect to Bregman. You look at the National League Central. The Cubs only 3 games back now of the Brewers, who have the best record in Major League Baseball. So the Cubs, Adam, are right there on the heels of the Brewers, led by Bregman in this victory over the Nationals.
0: Only 3 games back in the NL Central, 3 straight wins, 8-2 over the last 10 for the Cubbies. It's not been a great first year in Chicago for Bregman, but it was certainly a great night tonight. Yankees had a great night late, a 10-5 victory at home against the Mariners.
7: Grisham, this one to right center field. Did he do it again? Touch of all time. A 2-for for Trent Grisham. 2 more runs batted in. 5-4 in the game. And the Yankees are rolling right now.
2: Nothing can stop me. I'm all the way up.
4: You may have seen that game on ESPN. That was where that call was from. And so the Yankees, I mean, still 6 back of the Rays, right? Mm-hmm. I'm going to tell you, Adam, for me, what's even harder to believe. Now, I know the Red Sox have lost a couple of games in a row here, but they had gone on that tremendous run at one time, 32 and 5. Even with that run in that division, the American League East, the Red Sox are now still 10 back. But, you know, I think the Yankees are going to have some help forthcoming.
0: Well, in fairness, the Rays, you just can't stop these guys. That's 9 straight wins for Tampa, the MLB leaders. But, yeah, the Yankees and Seattle, 6 straight defeats. You mentioned my Red Sox. It's not been pretty of late. Blue Jays, 6-4 victory. You know, I thought I asked Josiah to leave the Red Sox out of this. I guess when you go from being the hottest team
8: in baseball
0: to one of the coldest, it's hard to ignore.
9: Ran at third, 2-run deficit. The pitch is a ground ball that's going to end the game. Clements got it at second. He throws the first, ball game over. The Red Sox have lost 5 straight. Toronto scores 5 in the 8th. Red Sox battle late, but they come up short, and it is gut check time tomorrow in Toronto. 6-4 Blue Jays.
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4: 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Boy, 5 straight losses. Boy, it's got to be killing you, Adam.
0: Yeah, I'm not going to sleep tonight. Maybe it's just the late shift and the fact that I'm hungry. But I may not sleep tonight because of the Red Sox. 5 straight losses. The other Sox, the White Sox, it's going better for them. How about a shutout? 5-0 of Cincinnati.
10: 2 balls, 2 strikes. Here's the pitch. Swing and a miss. Strike 3. Castillo's pumped up.
11: Hard to lay off 3 straight changeups, though.
10: Fans on their feet. 10 strikeouts for the veteran.
2: Nothing can stop me. I'm all the way up.
4: Audio courtesy of ESPN 1000. And you look at the White Sox. Talk about the American League Central. It's a team that leads the American League Central by 3.5. It's very competitive, as a matter of fact. And we saw the big deal, of course, that the Tigers made. And the Tigers have 8-2 since the big trade. So that's a very tough American League Central. And a White Sox team that got an important win, again, 3.5 ahead of the Twins and the Tigers.
0: No matter how many times I say the White Sox lead a division, I don't get used to it. The Rays, they continue to use the Athletics as a punching bag.
6: The pitch. Swung on and line toward left. Over is DeLuca. He's under it. Backhands it. That's your ball game. And the Rays finish off a clean sweep of the A's, the Mariners, and the Rockies.

0: even at 570 as I scan the board. The National League, a bit better. You got a 600 in each division, but no one on the level of the Tampa Rays right now. Donald, an incredible pleasure working with you tonight. I hope we get to do it again. Our thanks once again to Warren Moon, of course, Josiah and Javon behind the scenes. Couldn't do it without them. Thanks for joining us. SportsCenter All Night, Jay Reynolds next.
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11: Swung on, hit, right field, down the line, twisting towards the pole, and it is gone! Randy Arozarena hooks it around the right field foul pole.
1: Now that's a lot of dough.
12: At some point, they looked around and said, why are we bidding on an expansion team? Before we do this, let's call and see if the Lakers are available. So they called Mark Walter, I'm told this was on Sunday, and said, are the Lakers available? Could we make you an offer for the Lakers?
1: An NBA legend calls it a career.
13: Russell Westbrook is as real as it gets in this league. Think about the 2020 game where he shouted out Nipsey Hussle. That is Russell Westbrook in a nutshell. One of the realest dudes the league has ever seen.
1: More clarity on quarterback questions. Or is there?
14: One's going to start this week and one's going to start next week, right? We're going to play about a, somewhat I'd like to see a quarterback play a half and get a 2 minute. We're going to do everything we can to try and get a 2 minute, right? Simulate that for the half and we're going to try to do the exact same thing the next week.
1: Plus, the league leading links take on the fire.
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0: with her left hand fading away. She scores from inside, she scores from outside, the mid-range, the three, all the things. But Lisa Collier, very hard matchup.
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2: 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They've been consistent for the most part this summer. They've had the tag of baseball's best record. Brewers running into some speed bumps of late Wednesday in San Diego. They and the Padres actually went 11.
3: Now the pitch. Luis swings, lines it into right field, a base hit. Lara charging, has the great arm. Here's the throw to the plate. Sanchez is tagged. He's safe. Padres walk it off. Sanchez had to put the tag down on a throw that was slightly high. And Song got underneath the tag as Luis Camposado wins it. And in 11, the Padres complete the sweep 4-3.
2: Their ninth walk-off win of the season, second most in baseball. 97-3, the Fan. Padres' fifth consecutive win, their first series sweep at home since sweeping the Braves 3 weeks ago. Brewers, meanwhile, third time they've been swept in a series this season. They had entered the day Wednesday 6-0 in extra inning road games this season, but they wind up losing in San Diego in 11. Meanwhile, Tampa Bay facing the Athletics.
4: The pitch. 1-1. Swung on and hit high in the air and deep to right center field. Butler back, turning, looking, gone! Liam Hicks is a triple shy of the cycle. A three-run homer comes with two out in the fourth. The Rays extend their lead to 7-2. The pitch. Swung on and lined toward left. Over is DeLuca. He's under it. Backhands it. That's your ball game. And the Rays finish off a clean sweep of the A's, the Mariners, and the Rockies. Their first ever 9-0 road trip as they win 8-4 here in West Sacramento.
2: Nine straight wins, all on the road, tied for the longest win streak this season, finishing 9-0 or better on a road trip for the first time in franchise history. With that road trip, they go to 74-46. They are now percentage points ahead of the Brewers, who are 74-47. Tampa Bay now owns the best record in Major League Baseball. The best day in baseball on Wednesday may have belonged to a member of the Cubs.
5: Here's the 1-1. Bregman, it's a high fly ball, deep left center field. Pickney back at the track, near the wall, gone! Now Alex Bregman at the plate. Here's the pitch from Cruz. Bregman, it's a high fly ball, deep left. Pickney back at the track, near the wall, gone! Alex Bregman leads the yard again. Bregman swings, and it's a high fly ball, it's deep three. Left center field. This is going to be number three. It's gone. Into the Cubs bullpen in left center. What a night for Alex Bregman. Three home runs. This one a two-run job. And the Cubs now up 12-5 here in the eighth.
2: They wind up doubling up the Nationals 12-6. Cubs Radio Network with the calls. Bregman, first career three-homer game. He drives in 7 of the 12 runs. First player in baseball this season to reach base safely 5 times and hit 3 homers in a game. He spoke with Marquee Sports.
6: Alex, first three-home run game of your career. I saw you have a huge smile when you were rounding third base. What was going through your mind?
7: No, it was awesome. Obviously, like you said, first time doing that, so it's pretty special. And be able to help the team win, it was great.
6: You talked last night about a slight adjustment you made before the game yesterday. Can you describe the cues that have worked for you the last couple days?
7: Yeah, just trying to stay, not get across myself, just try and keep my front shoulder and front hip face in the same direction and not get all twisted. So it's felt better, and just continuing to work at it and keep plugging along.
6: I know you love the way things look, so I see you immediately go to the iPad after your home runs. What are you looking for?
7: Just to make sure that it's staying in sync like that. Yeah, a little bit of that, a little bit of kind of how they're trying to attack, a little bit about where the pitches ended up.
6: Was there any piece of you that was hoping for another at-bat?
7: Of course.
6: Thanks, Alex.
2: Cubs with a 12-6 win over the Nationals. They move three games behind the Brewers for the NL Central lead. Closest the division has been since the end of May, when the Brewers ended the day with a 2.5-game lead over the Cardinals. SportsCenter All Night, ESPN Radio. The Cubs doubling up the Nationals. Yankees were doubling up Seattle.
8: Now Grisham. That ball hit well. He's watching it. Canzone's watching it. Everybody's watching it leave. Touch him all for the 14th time for Trent Grisham. And just like that, it's a close game again. Grisham, this one to right center field. Did he do it again? Touch him all time. A twofer for Trent Grisham. Two more runs batted in. 5-4 in the game. And the Yankees are rolling right now.
2: Yankees with a 10-5 win over the Mariners, 11th game in which they've scored double digits, tied with the Astros for the most in the American League this season. Trent Grisham, two homers, giving him 15 on the season. The Yankees, 1-3 hitters, combined to go 7-13 to drive in 8 runs en route to the win. 30 new series, The Betrayal of Shohei Ohtani. It's available on all major podcast platforms. The Betrayal of Shohei Ohtani, presented by Gusto. 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
9: Josh Kushner and Bob Iger reportedly set to buy the Lakers for more than $12 billion.
10: Kushner and Bob Iger were involved in expansions in Las Vegas. They looked around and said, before we do this, let's call and see if the Lakers are available.
2: Lakers were sold just over a year ago. They're now being sold again. ESPN's Ramona Shelburne.
10: Josh Kushner and Bob Iger were involved in the bidding process and the expansion process in Las Vegas. Those numbers have started to go astronomically to a high level that they are smart enough to go, why would we pay this much money for an expansion franchise where we also have to spend another $2 or $3 billion to build an arena in Las Vegas without at least calling the Lakers and seeing if Mark Walter's interested in selling? And that phone call was made on Sunday, and over the next couple of days, they came to an agreement on this deal. You know, Bob Iger is, he used to be our boss. He's a huge NBA fan. He used to have season tickets, court center court at the Clippers for a lot of years. He tried to bring the NFL to Los Angeles a few years ago. He's retired. He has time now. And I think this was a very savvy business move. And for Mark Walter, he had, you know, a day or so to decide, and he took the offer. I don't think this was the intention here, but this is the proverbial offer you can't refuse. I think the Iger part of this is really important because
11: he loves the NBA.
10: He was seen as a trump card by all the ownership groups in Las Vegas.
11: Yeah.
10: Everybody wanted Bob to be a part of their group because of how close he is to Adam Silver, because of all the deals that they've done, broadcast deals, but also he was instrumental in setting up the bubble, if you remember, in 2020.
11: Right.
10: Like,
11: yeah.
10: This has been a very close business relationship for a number of years. Obviously, the Q rating is pretty high from his time as an executive at Disney. And the fact that he was involved here, I think, really helps get this across.
2: The sale will need approval from the NBA's Board of Governors. That process can take a number of weeks. Earlier on ESPN Radio on Matt and Myron.
12: Sometimes a news alert pops up on your phone and you go, wait a minute, didn't I just hear this recently? Well, that's what happened today when the alert popped up and said the Los Angeles Lakers have been sold again, this time for $12.5 billion. Let me repeat that. $12.5 billion to American businessmen Josh Kushner and Bob Iger. Josh Kushner is, of course, the brother of the son-in-law of President Donald Trump, Bob Iger, former president of ESPN. Sources have told ESPN. Joshua Kushner also is married to, what's the woman's name? She was like a model. Carly Jepsen.
11: I don't know.
12: Carly Cross or something like that.
11: I don't know.
12: Very famous. I think she has like 10 million Instagram followers. Obviously, we're not two of them.
11: Really?
12: But regardless, okay, they are the new owners. Are you surprised? And now, for the third time in less than a year, a new owner for the Lakers.
11: Yeah, I mean, we were just sort of settling in on the former owner now. I mean, they bought the Lakers in October, which was a big story because the Buss family had owned the Lakers for decades and decades, and then they sold their controlling interest. So I just want to know, like, there are people out there who have $12.5 billion. That's phenomenal.
12: I don't think it's just in the bank. I mean, maybe it's it, but I think like they're able to like piece together loans. Yeah. And, you know, it's complex financial transactions, Myron.
11: Yeah, I'm not keeping all that in the bank. I don't trust them. Mine's going to be in a closet. Couple drawers. I have it in a U-Haul. Like, you're gonna have to.
12: Do you know how much space $12 billion would take up in cash?
11: Come get it. Lift up the truck.
12: I don't think it's in
11: the truck bed.
12: I don't think you want that.
11: But $12.5 billion. You think about the value of a franchise today. Like, there was a time when $1 billion for a franchise, Matt, was a very high number. So,
12: well, let me take you back to just 9 months ago. Nine months ago, it went for $10 billion. Yep. Somehow it has risen in price $2.5 billion in 9 months. You know, I might want to look into that transaction a little bit.
2: And the Lakers now being sold again. Mark Walter selling CEO, chair of the diversified holding company that he owns, TWG Global, had been the Lakers' majority owner since October when his bid was unanimously approved by the NBA, called it. Owning the Lakers, one of the greatest honors of his life. SportsCenter All Night, ESPN Radio. Speaking of the NBA, Russell Westbrook, who played 18 NBA seasons with 7 teams, officially announcing his retirement, doing so on social media. Former teammate in Oklahoma City, Kendrick Perkins.
13: What do you want me to start? I mean, off the floor, when you talk about one of the best individuals I ever been around, loving, caring. And I haven't spoken to Russ in a minute, but I got real love for that for Russell Westbrook, his entire family, Mama Westbrook, OG Westbrook. But Russell Westbrook on the floor, when I first got to Oklahoma City and I played my first game, Scott Brooks called me in his office and he said, let me give you a breakdown real quick of Kevin Durant and Russell Westbrook. Kevin Durant is our best player, but Russell Westbrook, Perk, he gives us swag. And as I started to play games with Russ, he had that same competitive edge as Kevin Garnett. Out of all the people I played with, those two guys stand out the most when it comes to leaving it all out on the floor every single night, every single practice. When you got off the bus on the road and you're walking into a visiting arena, you have a certain type of swag walking into that locker room when you know you're getting off the bus with Russell Westbrook. That's the type of guy he is. And player-wise, when you look at his resume, to me, top 10 greatest point guard of all time. His resume speaks for itself. First ballot Hall of Famer. I'm just proud to sit here and say that I'm happy and love every moment that I shared with him on the floor and off the floor.
14: You played with him and against him in his prime. The level of athleticism was literally off the charts, it felt like.
13: You could argue and debate in the barbershop or wherever you go about who was the most athletic point guard to ever play the game. And some people may say Derrick Rose. I say Russell Westbrook. And athleticism, yes, as far as his explosiveness to the basket, the way that he's able to push the rock, but also anything else he was able to do, the block shots, like those type of things. And when you think about him averaging a triple-double in 4 seasons of his career, that has never been done. And Russell Westbrook, not only should he have his jersey retired in Oklahoma City, but he should have a statue out there as well. Because after SGA, Russ, in my eyes, is the second greatest Thunder of all time.
2: Westbrook was selected number 4 in the 2008 NBA draft by the Supersonics. Never played a game, though, in Seattle. The franchise moved to Oklahoma City that summer. Westbrook became a cornerstone for that contender. Spent the bulk of his career, 11 seasons with the Thunder. Teamed up with Kevin Durant, James Harden. Led OKC to a Western Conference title in 2012. Lost to the Heat in the NBA Finals. Getting upset over number 5. That's next. SportsCenter All Night continues. It's ESPN Radio.
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1: 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Wings and tempo. Paige Bueckers shut out in the first half, but...
2: Ogunbowale. Over to Bueckers. Bueckers rises and hits! Because that is what Paige Bueckers does!
1: It was on USA Network. Paige Bueckers, 22 points, all 22 in the second half. She'd been 0-for-7 from the floor in the first half. 22 points in the second half. Wings go on to a 94-88 win over the tempo to snap a three-game losing streak. They are 14-1 against teams below 500 this season. It's the fastest they've gotten to 20 wins in a season since 2008. Minnesota Lynx, led by 29 in the third quarter, the Fire cutting the lead to 1 inside 2 minutes to go.
3: And right at the buzzer, Engstler hits it. And that will change the final score, but not the result. Minnesota gets a bit of a scare in the fourth quarter. 85-81, the Portland Fire competing hard to the very last second. But this Minnesota Lynx team is pretty special.
1: WNBA League Pass as the Lynx hang on for the four-point win, 85-81, improving to 14-2 on the road this season. First team in WNBA history to win 14 of their first 16 road games. Valkyries pulling away from the sky.
4: Kyla Charles, offensive rebound. After the reset, Hayes has 7 to work with on the shot clock. Sizing up Williams, attacking, acrobatic finish and foul. Valhalla is coming alive, but Hayes is slow to get up.
1: Tiffany Hayes finishes with 22 points, 8 of 11 off the bench, most off the bench since 2013. Since she was with the Dream, Valkyries get the 20-point win over the Sky, 91-71. They've won 5 straight, longest active win streak in the WNBA. SportsCenter All Night, ESPN Radio. Washington Commanders quarterback Jaden Daniels, not thrilled with his former school, and he's informed LSU they can no longer use his name, image, or likeness. The crux of the issue, Daniels' camp says the Tigers have given number 5 to sophomore quarterback DJ Pickett. That number 5 was the jersey that Daniels wore when he won the Heisman in 2023. It's not retired at LSU, but it is the first time a player has worn number 5 since Daniels left for the NFL. Jersey number 10 in Indiana, that's quarterback Josh Hoover, who takes over for Fernando Mendoza for the reigning champs. The bar obviously set high at Indiana. What do they need from Hoover this season? ESPN analyst Dusty Dvorak.
5: You can't turn the football over and make mistakes and play for Kurt Cignetti. Just won't happen. Here's the great news for Josh Hoover. He's going to have such a good supporting cast around him. He's not going to be asked to do too much. Two excellent wide receivers in Charlie Becker and Nick Marsh. An offensive line and a running game that's going to complement this passing attack. Mike Shanahan, the offensive coordinator, he wants to have balance, and they're going to have that on this offense. Oh, by the way, this will be yet another elite defense for Indiana. So he's not going to be asked to do all the same things there that he did at TCU. The one thing he will be asked to do, there will be moments throughout the season where late in games, critical situations, big high leverage moments, he's got to make plays. We saw Fernando Mendoza do that a season ago. It was against Penn State. It was against Iowa. It was against Miami in the national championship game. So as good as the pieces around Josh Hoover are, at certain moments, when it calls for him, he's got to step up, and he's got to be willing to make those plays we saw Mendoza make a year ago.
6: I'm not going to ask you if they're going to have another perfect season, but I will ask you, will they run it back, you think?
5: Look, I think they have the pieces in place to do so. I'm not going to say it's my pick for right now, but I'm not picking against Kurt Cignetti. I'm not going to do it. He's told us all we need to be on notice, and if we haven't learned at this point, something's wrong with us. Look, they came in the coaches' poll 6. I think there's already some disrespect from Kurt Cignetti. This team will be laser focused. It's the best coach team in all of college football when you think of fundamentals, execution, discipline. That is exactly what this team will be here once again. And I've mentioned it. They bring back a lot of pieces from last year's team, and they have handpicked the perfect pieces to be in place. I expect they're back in the Big Ten championship. I expect them to be back in the college football playoff. Will they run the gamut and win a second straight national title? Time will tell. But this team will be in place to make another run late into the season.
1: Hard to run the table once again, especially with the bigger target on your back. SportsCenter All Night, ESPN Radio. Back to baseball. Astros and Giants in a tight one.
7: Here's a 2-1 to Trammell. And Taylor hits it well and hits it deep to right. Lee is back onto the warning track at the wall, and it is off the wall. Trammell tearing around second. He's on his way to third with a stand-up triple.
1: He would score on a sacrifice fly, one of two for the Astros. They get two runs on sac flies, and it's good enough for a 2-1 win over the Giants. Yordan Alvarez, 1-for-3 with a walk, improves his batting average to a Major League best 322. He's also second in RBI and tied for first in homers. 72nd game this season. He's reached base multiple times. That's the most in Major League Baseball. KBME, 790 AM with the call. Cardinals pulling away from the Phillies.
8: The pitch to Burleson. He swings and he hits it toward the gap. Center field, that's not going to be caught. The ball gets down, goes to the wall. Here comes a second run on the double by Burleson, with Weatherholt and Herrera scoring, as the Cardinals have built a 4-1 lead with two outs in the fifth inning.
9: Ruby with that big double a couple innings ago, and he grounds that one right side, base hit. And rounding third, trying to score is Weatherholt. The throw comes into third. Everybody's safe, and Burley picks up yet another RBI.
1: He goes 2-for-3. RBI double in the fifth inning was his 30th double of the season. Cardinals Radio Network. Cardinals, a 7-1 win over the Phillies. They go to 61-60. They're over 500 for the first time since July 26th. Sold again. That's next. 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
1: 2 days continuing this morning with the Steelers on the table with their preseason action set to get underway. It's coming up this morning on Unsportsmanlike. 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
1: Rays finish a 9-0 road trip. They have baseball's best record after the Brewers are swept in San Diego. Red Sox drop a fifth straight game. Russell Westbrook announces his retirement from the NBA. Lakers are sold for the second time in 14 months.
2: Josh Kushner and Bob Iger reportedly set to buy the Lakers for more than $12 billion.
3: Kushner and Bob Iger were involved in expansions in Las Vegas. They looked around and said, before we do this, let's call and see if the Lakers are available.
1: Lakers are being sold to Kushner and Iger, $12.5 billion, which is a record-breaking price. The two were involved in the expansion process in Las Vegas, but pivoted and went off to the Lakers instead, buying the franchise from Mark Walter, who purchased his controlling interest in the team last year from the Buss family. ESPN's Ramona Shelburne and Dave McMenamin.
4: I've checked in with sources around the league, I'm sure, as we all have, and the biggest question mark I keep getting back to me is, why? Is this in relation to the investigation, the federal investigation going on into Mark Walter's other business interests outside of his ownership of the Dodgers and the Lakers and the Sparks? We're going to find out. We're going to keep asking these questions. But on its face, we can say, yes, that's a great job. You make $2.5 billion in 14 months.
5: Yeah, he flipped the house very quickly.
4: Exactly. Yes. But the way he talked about this team when he initially purchased it is that he was going to be basically the stakeholder for the rest of his career, the rest of his life. You know, this is a legacy type of entity. This isn't a building that you just flip like a house, right?
5: Right.
4: So there's some major question marks here. And I think there's also some question marks about the initial sale from the Buss family to the Walters, because 14 months later, $2.5 billion more it's worth. So maybe it was not the best decision in the time to sell it to the Walter.
3: Well, it's worth more because of the expansion, right? So if your house, if the neighborhood, if your the house next to you sells for $10 billion, your house is worth more, especially if it's a legacy.
4: But we didn't know about expansion 14 months ago?
3: Yeah, that's true. Yeah. I mean, but I'm just saying the numbers have gotten real. I think when people thought about expansion, it was seen as $6 to $8 billion at the time. I think it's going well north of that now. And I think that it was a smart pivot. I mean, you can buy, this is a, you know, Josh Kushner has he runs Thrive Capital. They just started another fund called Thrive Eternal, which is investing in legacy brands. They bought a minority share of the San Francisco Giants earlier this year. And I think this is a huge one.
6: A big picture here, like this is the Lakers. This is not usually how we talk about the Lakers are sort of more in flux right now, seemingly, than I kind of would assume a team like the Lakers would be, right? Like you have ownership flip like an Airbnb. We don't know what's going on with Jeannie Buss. We don't know what's going on with the Pelinka and the folks in there. Like this seems like there's more chaos in the Lakers organization than you should.
3: The Buss family is still, they still have their, I believe it's between 17 and 18%. That's
5: so
3: not
5: they
3: part
5: will,
3: of
5: that will remain.
3: That will remain.
5: Okay.
3: I don't know what happens to this agreement that she had with Mark, that she would be the controlling owner for 5 years. My guess is that goes with the sale. This will take a couple months to go through at least, and there's a whole process it has to go through. So right now, the phrase I heard from one Laker employee was business as usual.
5: You said business as usual. How does this affect the status of the head coach, J.J. Redick, who, by the way, has, I would imagine, a relationship with Bob Iger, if I recall correctly, or Rob Pelinka and their job status? Are they having to prove themselves here now?
3: I would expect so.
5: Yeah.
3: I mean, look, that you buy a team, you're going to want to hire your own people. And the people in place are very good. So the Mark Walter and his group just went through an evaluation process with everyone. They've kept people. They've hired new people. And I'm sure the new owners will do the same thing once they're in place and hitting the ground running.
4: I think J.J. Redick's probably in a really good spot here. I mean, Bob Iger was a Clippers season ticket holder when J.J. was on the team.
5: Yes.
4: And also,
5: and he was
4: Bob
5: the number one,
4: hired,
5: the number one
4: was
5: team.
4: His boss.
5: Yeah.
4: And J.J. was working the finals game.
5: Yeah.
4: So he's a good spot. But we'll have to see where all this thing
3: there's
4: goes.
3: There's a couple names you should pay attention to. Chris Paul, close friend of Bob Iger's. He's sort of a mentor to Chris Paul. Chris recently retired. He's available. Incredible basketball mind. I don't know what that means for him.
1: NBA Board of Governors still has to approve the sale, $12.5 billion, an NBA record-breaking price. Speaking of the Lakers, one of the teams Russell Westbrook played for in his 18 NBA seasons, one of seven teams for whom he played. Westbrook announcing his retirement on social media Wednesday, which included a video of his career narrated by Michael B. Jordan. Westbrook spent a couple of years at UCLA, selected fourth overall in the 2008 draft by Seattle, which relocated to Oklahoma City, where Westbrook spent 11 seasons there, helping the franchise become a contender. Earlier on ESPN Radio, our Freddie Coleman.
7: Many people thought he was going to be a nice guard, a guy that would play hard.
8: I agree.
7: A guy that you need on your basketball team to set the temperature, was going to be a good defender. Nobody saw the all-time record in the NBA for triple-doubles. Better than Magic Johnson, better than Larry Bird, better than LeBron James. And you can try to dismiss that as a stat. Dismiss it all you want. I don't think you realize how hard it is to do anything successfully at the highest level when it comes to the NBA. And he was doing that routinely even before and after he was the MVP in the NBA back in 2017. Nobody saw this coming from Russell Westbrook. And yet, time and time again, people always trying to poke holes in his game, trying to say, well, if he did this, well, he did that. Russell Westbrook said, I got here by being like this. I know that's my superpower. And can I work on different things? Yes, but no one's going to question that I'm going to be all in with that kind of effort.
1: And not many people are going to question that he'll wind up in Springfield as well in a handful of years. SportsCenter All Night, ESPN Radio.
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10: We was informed, you know, in everything the right way, so it was never a miscommunication.
11: You know, my job every day is what I live by. I just keep trying to win the day.
12: I have my reasons. I have my reasons of how it's going to go, and it's still a competition. We're still excited to watch guys practice today.
13: What I care about is production on the football and not looking forward to the 2027 draft and go, hey, look, we don't really need to really, really settle this situation out this year because we're going to address it next year. They've been trying to address it next year for years.
1: Preseason football gets underway in earnest this week, including a half dozen games on the schedule for Thursday night. Browns see the Bears Saturday. Deshaun Watson will be Cleveland's starter. Coach Todd Monken.
12: One's going to start this week, and one's going to start next week, right? And we're going to play about a similar. I'd like to see a quarterback play a half and get a two-minute. We're going to do everything we can to try and get a two-minute, right? Simulate that for the half, and we're going to try to do the exact same thing the next week.
14: Why one for Chicago and the other for Chicago? I mean, which one?
12: You have to pick.
14: I know.
12: I mean, you got to pick somebody. Yeah. So I have my reasons. I have my reasons of how it's going to go. And it's not, I mean, it's still a competition. We're still excited to watch guys practice today, let alone, you know, on Saturday and then next week against Buffalo. And we'll get a chance to see them both. And then every week we'll assess it. It'll be a little bit more difficult with the player that doesn't play as much this week or the other quarterbacks, right? We'll be able to assess, you know, in terms of the quarterback that started, how he played, and when the other guys came in and played, and then the opposite will be next week against Buffalo.
1: Deshaun Watson and Shedeur Sanders have been alternating first-team practice reps during the competition with Cleveland. This week marks the first action for Watson since tearing his Achilles in October 2024. Sat out the 25 season after undergoing a second Achilles surgery. ESPN's Jeremy Fowler.
15: Todd Monken wants to see more. This is the truest quarterback battle out of them all around the league because Deshaun Watson was a clear favorite in the spring. Shedeur Sanders has made it interesting, closed the gap somewhat in recent months, but then the last week, Watson has had good production on the practice field, so he seems to be well-positioned to earn this job if he can have a good outing this week. They also have a joint practice against the Buffalo Bills next week, so there's a lot of action that Todd Monken wants to see over time. He needs somebody to earn it right now, and both quarterbacks are going to try.
1: Quarterback competition continues, certainly a question in Cleveland as we head into the preseason. Earlier on ESPN Radio, Hall of Fame quarterback Warren Moon says there's pride involved.
16: Well, I think if Deshaun has any pride, and I think he does because I know him pretty well, that he wants to live up to that contract. He wants to go out there and show that he's a better player than what's happened over the last 3 or 4 years since he's been in there in Cleveland. You know, a lot of off-field problems in the beginning, and then the injuries started to mount. So he really hasn't played a lot of football games for Cleveland, and he's kind of been, you know, mediocre in the times that he has played. So I think this is a very important year for him. I think he feels like he's finally completely healthy, didn't have to go through an off-season of rehab. He could just work on his game. And he's in a really good competition with Shedeur, which makes, again, him better, makes the best come out of you.
1: Hall of Famer Warren Moon earlier on game night here on ESPN Radio. Speaking of quarterbacks, Falcons will be starting Tua Tagovailoa Friday in their preseason opener against Denver. Coach Kevin Stefanski making that announcement on Wednesday. Doesn't mean that he'll be starting week one of the regular season, however. As Stefanski says, not ready to name a starter for week one. ESPN's Jeremy Fowler.
15: Tua is well positioned. Most people I talked to around the league believe that he will earn that job because Michael Penix has not yet graduated to 11-man work in practice. The Falcons simply don't know if he can play preseason games. If he can and get back in a hurry and play well, he can certainly make this interesting. Now, I'm told the staff has been really impressed by Michael Penix, who has been ahead of schedule, has done a lot, has shown the explosion that made him a top 10 pick just a few years ago. So there's something to work on there where he could be an option for them. But in the short term, the Falcons view accuracy is the most important thing with a quarterback. They've seen Tua be accurate. Kevin Stefanski, though, I'm told, could wait till even later in the month when he has to release more of an official depth chart to truly name a starter. He is not in a rush here.
1: Says it's too early to tap a starting quarterback for the regular season, which will begin week one, September 13th against the Steelers. SportsCenter All Night, ESPN Radio. The decision to name Kyler Murray as the QB in Minnesota was out of my control, says former starter J.J. McCarthy. He lost the competition this week, early in the summer, comparatively speaking. ESPN insider Adam Schefter.
8: They didn't even wait till they got to preseason week one. Before they could even take a preseason snap, they named Kyler Murray their starter. And I think the Vikings knew what they've had in the past with certain veteran quarterbacks like Daniel Jones and Sam Darnold. Those quarterbacks have left the building. They were looking for another veteran quarterback. They found that in Kyler Murray, who also was looking to jumpstart his career. He signed a contract that has a clause in it that says he cannot be tagged after the season. Of course, if he plays the way that he and the Vikings want, he won't want to leave Minnesota. He'll want to stay there and continue on. But the fact of the matter is, these two sides needed each other. Kyler Murray thought this worked. The Vikings thought it worked. And they made it official this week by naming him the starter before they even played a down in the preseason. J.J. McCarthy's not going to be looking for a trade. He is content to play out this season in Minnesota. It doesn't preclude Minnesota for making a move, although Kevin O'Connell, the Vikings head coach, said they absolutely plan on and want to keep J.J. McCarthy. So it would stand to reason right now that J.J. McCarthy will finish this season in Minnesota, and then we would revisit this topic again in the offseason, presumably with, at that point in time, the Vikings and J.J. McCarthy figuring out a way to go their own separate ways after this season. But for right now, J.J. McCarthy is not going to be looking for a trade.
1: So how does that future look for McCarthy? 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
17: We don't know where J.J. McCarthy is. Listen, Mike, you and I both raised an eyebrow that J.J. McCarthy was taken as high as he was in the draft. We did not think that should have happened. And he has struggled, both with injury, which isn't his fault, and with accuracy problems and obviously overall quarterbacking problems. He has struggled. He's in his third year. He's had opportunity. So you wonder, quite honestly, Kyler's fine. He's starting. You wonder now mentally where J.J. McCarthy is, because it has been a struggle for him since being, the 10th overall pick. So you wonder how he's going to react mentally.
1: And now as we roll into the NFL preseason, Golic's, by the way, weekdays 10 a.m. Eastern here on ESPN Radio. Half dozen games for the NFL in the preseason as we get into it in earnest, starting with those half dozen games on Thursday. That includes a matchup between the Steelers and the Packers. Aaron Rodgers going to see his former team, albeit in Pittsburgh. Will he be on the field to see his former team?
18: Oh, it's preseason. It's not real football. So if I do, great. If not, great. I think those are a waste of a day, and I think preseason football is good to see guys with the pads on, under the lights, how they react to the nerves. But it's not real regular season football.
19: So there's no advantage for you?
18: I don't think so.
1: So the feeling in Steelers camp, ESPN Steelers reporter Brooke Pryor.
20: The first thing I thought is that Rodgers said that 20 years ago, the preseason felt like his Super Bowl, but as he said now, it's not real football, and he could kind of really care less if he plays or not. But it is interesting because he told Mike Silver of The Athletic just a week ago that Mike McCarthy told him that he would be playing 30 to 40 snaps in the preseason. Then we asked Mike McCarthy who would play, and McCarthy insisted that Rodgers was begging to play. But then you ask Rodgers, and he sounds pretty meh, doesn't really want to get out there, but he will if he's asked.
1: So does Rodgers. As a veteran quarterback, need the work, ESPN analyst Louis Riddick.
19: 22 years in, the benefits of Aaron Rodgers or for Aaron Rodgers playing 1-2 series is slim and not. I mean, it's ridiculous really to even have the conversation about what benefit does it have for Aaron. It really doesn't have any. Do you need to see how he reacts to being under the bright lights and whether or not he gets nervous? No. Do you really think that Aaron needs to see what basic cover three and cover two and a basic over front looks like? No. So really all you're doing is you're putting him at risk for someone trying to make a football team who the preseason really does mean something to and who it is their Super Bowl for, rolling into your quarterback's knee, and then you're trotting out there Drew Aller or Will Howard, and you don't want to do that. You just don't want to do that at this point in time. So for Aaron, it wouldn't even be a discussion for me. It wouldn't even be a discussion. Just put your hat on. We'll see you on Monday in team meeting.
1: And the preseason opener for the Steelers is Thursday night against the Packers. Are we resetting the current era again? That's next. SportsCenter All Night continues. It's ESPN Radio.
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1: 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Big price tag on the LA Lakers being sold once again. They were sold 14 months ago for $10 billion. They're being sold again this month for $12.5 billion. Luka Doncic getting yet another owner. ESPN's Ramona Shelburne, Dave McMenamin, David Dennis Jr.
2: We're starting the Luka era. I mean, the Luka era has been moving very slowly, partly because of the LeBron James thing. New ownership again. This guy is supposed to be your flagship player that you are building a Lakers franchise around. What we know about the Lakers, you get a guy like Luka to come into, you win a championship. That's what the Lakers do. And it's taken 2 years for them to even get out the gate with this Luka thing.
3: Right.
2: This is a big part of how they're going to move forward.
3: Well, interesting. Dave, you had the story about a sense of urgency of this offseason, and I would assume that urgency continues.
4: And thus far, you know, I've checked in with a few sources who said that last year, when the Walter Group was in charge, they were still interacting with the Lakers the same way they were under the bus regime.
2: Mm-hmm.
4: And so we'll see if that continues, and that would include Luka Doncic's representatives. Will they be continue to go through Rob Pelinka and Jeannie, or will they be now establishing these relationships with Kushner and Bob Iger?
5: Look, Luka Doncic was with Mark Cuban, then he sold his team. He gets traded to L.A. in the middle of the night. He's wrapping his head around that. A couple months later, he gets traded in February. They sell the team in May. He's just getting to know Mark Walter, and now he's got new ball. I mean,
3: it's like speed dating for Luka.
1: Yeah. Ownership changing hands once again for Luka Doncic. SportsCenter All Night, ESPN Radio. Back to the Diamond, AL East matchup, Blue Jays, Red Sox.
6: Ran at third, two-run deficit. The pitch is a ground ball that's going to end the game. Clements got it at second. He throws the first ball game over. The Red Sox have won five straight. Toronto scores five in the eighth. Red Sox battle late, but they come up short, and it is gut check time tomorrow in Toronto. 6-4 Blue Jays.
1: Red Sox fifth straight loss following a 9-game win streak. WEEI with the call as the Blue Jays get past the Red Sox 6-4. Guardians a 6-4 win over the Tigers. Braves double up the Mets 6-3. Braves have won 11 in their last 12 at home. SportsCenter All Night, ESPN Radio.
0: 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Number 5.
1: WNBA Wings get a 6-point win over Toronto. Dallas getting 22 from Paige Beckers. All in the second half. USA Network.
7: Ogunbowale. Over to Beckers. Beckers rises and hits. Because that is what Paige Beckers does.
0: Number 4.
1: Baseball. Cubs double up the Nationals 12-6. Seven of the runs off the bat of one guy. Cubs Radio Network.
8: Bregman swings, and it's a high fly ball deep left center field. This is going to be number 3. It's gone. Into the Cubs bullpen in left center. What a night for Alex Bregman. 3 home runs. This one a 2-run job. And the Cubs now up 12-5 here in the eighth.
0: Number 3.
1: Cardinals beat the Phillies to move back over 500. Getting some defense along the way. Cardinals Radio Network.
9: The 2-2 pitch, here it comes. It's hit towards right center field. Long way to run for Jordan Walker, and he dives, and he made the catch. What a play by Jordan Walker in right center field. That was going to go to the wall, at least a double, and Walker timed it perfectly. He laid out with his big frame and brought it in. What a play by Jay Walk.
0: Number 2.
1: Dodgers were trailing early at home to the Royals until their leadoff hitter stepped back up in the third. AM 570 LA Sports.
8: He swings, hits a high drive, left field, way back and gone. Goodbye. Shohei Ohtani with an opposite field blast, and the Dodgers lead it 3-2. 27th home run for Shohei Ohtani. And he is the show that never ends.
0: Number 1.
1: It took 11 innings in San Diego, but the Padres outlast the team with baseball's best record again. 97-3 the fan.
9: Now the pitch. Luis swings, lines it into right field, a base hit. Warren charging, has the great arm. Here's the throw to the plate. Sanchez is tagged. He's safe.
10: Hayes had to put the tag down on a throw that was slightly high. And Song got underneath the tag as Luis Camposato wins it. And in 11, the Padres complete the sweep 4-3.
1: And with that win, the Padres taking a one-game lead over the Diamondbacks in the wild card standings.
11: 1-1 pitch, and he drives this out to deep right center field. Carroll's just going to watch it fly. Splash down.
1: 850 KOA as the Rockies get a win over the Diamondbacks 6-4. Arizona left 15 runners on base. They're a game behind the Padres now in both the division and the standings. Big money changing hands in the NBA. That's next. SportsCenter All Night continues. It's ESPN Radio.

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17: 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The Yankees and Mariners battle in the Bronx.
20: Swung on, hit, right field, down the line, twisting towards the pole, and it is gone! Randy Arozarena hooks it around the right field foul pole.
17: Now that's a lot of dough.
21: At some point, they looked around and said, why are we bidding on an expansion team? Before we do this, let's call and see if the Lakers are available. So they called Mark Walter, I'm told this was on Sunday, and said, are the Lakers available? Could we make you an offer for the Lakers?
17: An NBA legend calls it a career.
22: Russell Westbrook is as real as it gets in this league. Think about the 2020 game where he shouted out Nipsey Hussle. That is Russell Westbrook in a nutshell. One of the realest dudes the league has ever seen.
17: More clarity on quarterback questions. Or is there?
18: One's going to start this week and one's going to start next week, right? And we're going to play about a similar. I'd like to see a quarterback play a half and get a 2 minute. We're going to do everything we can to try and get a 2 minute, right? Simulate that for the half, and we're going to try to do the exact same thing the next week.
17: Plus, the league leading links take on the fire.
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24: 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They've been consistent for the most part this summer.

0: They've had the tag of baseball's best record. The Brewers running into some speed bumps of late Wednesday in San Diego. They and the Padres actually went 11.
1: Now the pitch. Luis swings, lines it into right field, a base hit. Lara charging, has the great arm. Here's the throw to the plate. Sanchez is tagged. He's safe. Padres walk it off. Sanchez had to put the tag down on a throw that was slightly high. And Song got underneath the tag as Luis Camposado wins it. And in 11, the Padres complete the sweep 4-3.
0: Their ninth walk-off win of the season, second most in baseball. 97-3, the Fan. Padres' fifth consecutive win, their first series sweep at home since sweeping the Braves 3 weeks ago. Brewers, meanwhile, third time they've been swept in a series this season. They had entered the day Wednesday 6-0 in extra inning road games this season, but they wind up losing in San Diego in 11. Meanwhile, Tampa Bay facing the Athletics.
2: 1-1. Swung on and hit high in the air and deep to right center field. Butler back, turning, looking, gone! Liam Hicks is a triple shy of the cycle. A three-run homer comes with two out in the fourth. The Rays extend their lead to 7-2. The pitch. Swung on and lined toward left. Over is DeLuca. He's under it. Backhands it. That's your ball game. And the Rays finish off a clean sweep of the A's, the Mariners, and the Rockies. Their first ever 9-0 road trip as they win 8-4 here in West Sacramento.
0: Nine straight wins, all on the road, tied for the longest win streak this season, finishing 9-0 or better on a road trip for the first time in franchise history. With that road trip, they go to 74-46. They are now percentage points ahead of the Brewers, who are 74-47. Tampa Bay now owns the best record in Major League Baseball. The best day in baseball on Wednesday may have belonged to a member of the Cubs.
3: Here's the 1-1. Bregman, it's a high fly ball, deep left center field. Pickney back at the track, near the wall, gone! Now Alex Bregman at the plate. Here's the pitch from Cruz. Bregman, it's a high fly ball, deep left. Pickney back at the track, near the wall, gone! Alex Bregman leaves the yard again. Bregman swings, and it's a high fly ball, it's deep three. Left center field. This is going to be number three. It's gone. Into the Cubs bullpen in left center. What a night for Alex Bregman. Three home runs. This one a two-run job. And the Cubs now up 12-5 here in the eighth.
0: They wind up doubling up the Nationals 12-6. Cubs Radio Network with the calls. Bregman, first career three-homer game. He drives in 7 of the 12 runs. First player in baseball this season to reach base safely 5 times and hit 3 homers in a game. He spoke with Marquee Sports.
4: Alex, first three-home run game of your career. I saw you have a huge smile when you were rounding third base. What was going through your mind?
5: No, it was awesome. Obviously, like you said, first time doing that, so it's pretty special, and be able to help the team win, it was great.
4: You talked last night about a slight adjustment you made before the game yesterday. Can you describe the cues that have worked for you the last couple days?
5: Yeah, just trying to stay, not get across myself, just try and keep my front shoulder and front hip face in the same direction and not get all twisted. So it's felt better, and just continuing to work at it and keep plugging along.
4: I know you love the way things look, so I see you immediately go to the iPad after your home runs. What are you looking for?
5: Just to make sure that it's staying in sync like that. Yeah, a little bit of that, a little bit of kind of how they're trying to attack, a little bit about where the pitches ended up.
4: Was there any piece of you that was hoping for another at-bat?
5: Of course, of course.
4: Thanks, Alex.
0: Cubs with a 12-6 win over the Nationals. They move 3 games behind the Brewers for the NL Central lead. Closest the division has been since the end of May, when the Brewers ended the day with a 2.5 game lead over the Cardinals. SportsCenter all night, ESPN Radio. The Cubs doubling up the Nationals. Yankees were doubling up Seattle.
6: Now Grisham. That ball hit well. He's watching it. Canzone's watching it. Everybody's watching it leave. Touch them all for the 14th time for Trent Grisham. And just like that, it's a close game again. Grisham, this one to right center field. Did he do it again? Touch them all time. for Trent Grisham. Two more runs batted in. 5-4 in the game. And the Yankees are rolling right now.
0: Yankees with a 10-5 win over the Mariners, 11th game in which they've scored double digits, tied with the Astros for the most in the American League this season. Trent Grisham, two homers, giving him 15 on the season. The Yankees, one through three hitters, combined to go 7 of 13 to drive in 8 runs en route to the win. 30 new series, The Betrayal of Shohei Ohtani. It's available on all major podcast platforms, The Betrayal of Shohei Ohtani, presented by Gusto. 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
7: Josh Kushner and Bob Iger reportedly set to buy the Lakers for more than $12 billion.
8: Kushner and Bob Iger were involved in expansions in Las Vegas. They looked around and said, before we do this, let's call and see if the Lakers are available.
0: Lakers were sold just over a year ago. They're now being sold again. ESPN's Ramona Shelburne.
8: Josh Kushner and Bob Iger were involved in the bidding process and the expansion process in Las Vegas. Those numbers have started to go astronomically to a high level that they are smart enough to go, why would we pay this much money for an expansion franchise where we also have to spend another $2 or $3 billion to build an arena in Las Vegas without at least calling the Lakers and seeing if Mark Walter's interested in selling? And that phone call was made on Sunday, and over the next couple of days, they came to an agreement on this deal. You know, Bob Iger, he used to be our boss. He's a huge NBA fan. He used to have season tickets, center court at the Clippers for a lot of years. He tried to bring the NFL to Los Angeles a few years ago. He's retired. He has time now. And I think this was a very savvy business move. And for Mark Walter, he had, you know, a day or so to decide, and he took the offer. I don't think this was the intention here, but this is the proverbial offer you can't refuse. I think the Iger part of this is really important because
9: he loves the NBA.
8: He was seen as a trump card by all the ownership groups in Las Vegas.
9: Yeah.
8: Everybody wanted Bob to be a part of their group because of how close he is to Adam Silver, because of all the deals that they've done, broadcast deals, but also he was instrumental in setting up the bubble, if you remember, in 2020.
9: Right.
8: Yeah. Like, this has been a very close business relationship for a number of years. Obviously, the Q rating is pretty high from his time as an executive at Disney. And the fact that he was involved here, I think, really helps get this across.
0: The sale will need approval from the NBA's Board of Governors. That process can take a number of weeks. Earlier on ESPN Radio, on Matt and Myron.
10: Sometimes a news alert pops up on your phone and you go, wait a minute, didn't I just hear this recently? Well, that's what happened today when the alert popped up and said the Los Angeles Lakers have been sold again, this time for $12.5 billion. Let me repeat that: $12.5 billion to American businessmen Josh Kushner and Bob Iger. Josh Kushner is, of course, the brother of the son-in-law of President Donald Trump, Bob Iger, former president of ESPN. Sources have told ESPN Joshua Kushner also is married to what's the woman's name? She was like a model, Carly. Not Carly Jepsen.
9: I don't know.
10: Carly Cross or something like that.
9: I don't know.
10: Very famous. I think she has like 10 million Instagram followers. Obviously, we're not two of them.
9: Really?
10: But regardless, okay, they are the new owners. Are you surprised? And now, for the third time in less than a year, a new owner for the Lakers.
9: Yeah, I mean, we were just sort of settling in on the former owner now. I mean, they bought the Lakers in October, which was a big story because the Buss family had owned the Lakers for decades and decades, and then they sold their controlling interest. So I just want to know, like, there are people out there who have $12.5 billion. That's phenomenal.
10: I don't think it's just in the bank. I mean, maybe it's it, but I think like they're able to like piece together loans.
9: Yeah.
10: And, you know, it's complex financial transactions, Myron.
9: Yeah, I'm not keeping all that in the bank. I don't trust them. Mine's going to be in a closet, couple drawers. I have it in a U-Haul. Like, you're going to have to
10: do. You know how much space $12 billion would take up in cash?
9: Come get it. Lift up the truck.
10: I don't think you want that.
9: It's in the truck bed.
10: I don't think you want that.
9: But $12.5 billion, you think about the value of a franchise today. Like, there was a time when $1 billion for a franchise, Matt, was a very high number.
10: So, well, let me take you back to just 9 months ago. Months ago, it went for $10 billion. Yep. Somehow it has risen in price, $2.5 billion in 9 months. You know, I might want to look into that transaction a little bit.
0: And the Lakers now being sold again. Mark Walter selling CEO, chair of the diversified holding company that he owns, TWG Global, had been the Lakers' majority owner since October when his bid was unanimously approved by the NBA. Called it, owning the Lakers, one of the greatest honors of his life. SportsCenter all night, ESPN Radio. Speaking of the NBA, Russell Westbrook, who played 18 NBA seasons with 7 teams, officially announcing his retirement, doing so on social media. Former teammate in Oklahoma City, Kendrick Perkins.
11: Where do you want me to start? I mean, off the floor, when you talk about one of the best individuals I ever been around, loving, caring. And I haven't spoken to Russ in a minute, but I got real love for that, for Russell Westbrook, his entire family, Mama Westbrook, OG Westbrook. But Russell Westbrook on the floor, when I first got to Oklahoma City and I played my first game, Scott Brooks called me in his office and he said, let me give you a breakdown real quick of Kevin Durant and Russell Westbrook. Kevin Durant is our best player, but Russell Westbrook, Perk, he gives us swag. And as I start to play games with Russ, he had that same competitive edge as Kevin Garnett. Out of all the people I played with, those two guys stand out the most when it comes to leaving it all out on the floor every single night, every single practice. When you got off the bus on the road and you're walking into a visiting arena, you have a certain type of swag walking into that locker room when you know you're getting off the bus with Russell Westbrook. That's the type of guy he is. And player-wise, when you look at his resume, to me, top 10 greatest point guard of all time. His resume speaks for itself. First ballot Hall of Famer. I'm just proud to sit here and say that I'm happy and love every moment that I shared with him on the floor and off the floor.
12: You played with him and against him in his prime. The level of athleticism was literally off the charts, it felt like.
11: You could argue and debate in the barbershop or wherever you go about who was the most athletic point guard to ever play the game. And some people may say Derrick Rose. I say Russell Westbrook. And athleticism, yes, as far as his explosiveness to the basket, the way that he's able to push the rock, but also anything else he was able to do, the block shots, like those type of things. And when you think about him averaging a triple-double in 4 seasons of his career, that has never been done. And Russell Westbrook, not only should he have his jersey retired in Oklahoma City, but he should have a statue out there as well, because after SGA, Russ in my eyes is the second greatest Thunder of all time.
0: Westbrook was selected number 4 in the 2008 NBA draft by the Supersonics. Never played a game, though, in Seattle. The franchise moved to Oklahoma City that summer. Westbrook became a cornerstone for that contender. Spent the bulk of his career, 11 seasons with the Thunder. Teamed up with Kevin Durant, James Harden. Led OKC to a Western Conference title in 2012. Lost to the Heat in the NBA Finals. Getting upset over number 5. That's next. SportsCenter All Night continues. It's ESPN Radio.
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0: 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Wings and tempo. Paige Bueckers shut out in the first half, but
31: Wimbuwale over to Bueckers. Bueckers rises and hits, because that is what Paige Bueckers does.
0: It was on USA Network. Paige Bueckers, 22 points, all 22 in the second half. She'd been 0-for-7 from the floor in the first half. 22 points in the second half. Wings go on to a 94-88 win over the tempo to snap a three-game losing streak. They are 14-1 against teams below 500 this season. It's the fastest they've gotten to 20 wins in a season since 2008. Minnesota Lynx led by 29 in the third quarter. The Fire cutting the lead to 1 inside 2 minutes to go.
32: Right at the buzzer, Engstler hits it. And that will change the final score, but not the result. Minnesota gets a bit of a scare in the fourth quarter. 85-81. The Portland Fire competing hard to the very last second. But this Minnesota Lynx team is pretty special.
0: WNBA League Pass as the Lynx hang on for the four-point win, 85-81, improving to 14-2 on the road this season. First team in WNBA history to win 14 of their first 16 road games. Valkyries pulling away from the sky.
33: Kyla Charles, offensive rebound. After the reset, Hayes has 7 to work with on the shot clock. Sizing up Williams, attacking, acrobatic finish and foul. Valhalla is coming alive, but Hayes is slow to get up.
0: If Anthony Hayes finishes with 22 points, 8 of 11 off the bench, most off the bench since 2013. Since she was with the Dream, Valkyries get the 20-point win over the Sky, 91-71. They've won five straight, longest active win streak in the WNBA. SportsCenter All Night, ESPN Radio. Washington Commanders quarterback Jaden Daniels, not thrilled with his former school, and he's informed LSU they can no longer use his name, image, or likeness. The crux of the issue, Daniels' camp says the Tigers have given number 5 to sophomore quarterback DJ Pickett. That number 5 was the jersey that Daniels wore when he won the Heisman in 2023. It's not retired at LSU, but it is the first time a player has worn number 5 since Daniels left for the NFL. Jersey number 10 in Indiana, that's quarterback Josh Hoover, who takes over for Fernando Mendoza for the reigning champs. The bar obviously set high at Indiana. What do they need from Hoover this season? ESPN analyst Dusty Dvorak.
1: You can't turn the football over and make mistakes and play for Kurt Cignetti. It just won't happen. Here's the great news for Josh Hoover. He's going to have such a good supporting cast around him. He's not going to be asked to do too much. Two excellent wide receivers in Charlie Becker and Nick Marsh. An offensive line and a running game that's going to complement this passing attack. Mike Shanahan, the offensive coordinator, he wants to have balance, and they're going to have that on this offense. Oh, by the way, this will be yet another elite defense for Indiana. So he's not going to be asked to do all the same things there that he did at TCU. The one thing he will be asked to do, there will be moments throughout the season where late in games, critical situations, big high leverage moments, he's got to make plays. We saw Fernando Mendoza do that a season ago. It was against Penn State. It was against Iowa. It was against Miami in the national championship game. So as good as the pieces around Josh Hoover are, at certain moments, when it calls for him, he's got to step up, and he's got to be willing to make those plays we saw Mendoza make a year ago.
2: I'm not going to ask you if they're going to have another perfect season, but I will ask you, will they run it back, you think?
1: Look, I think they have the pieces in place to do so. I'm not going to say it's my pick for right now, but I'm not picking against Kurt Cignetti. I'm not going to do it. He's told us all we need to be on notice, and if we haven't learned at this point, something's wrong with us. Look, they came in the coaches' poll 6. I think there's already some disrespect from Kurt Cignetti. This team will be laser-focused. It's the best coach team in all of college football when you think of fundamentals, execution, discipline. That is exactly what this team will be here once again. And I've mentioned it. They bring back a lot of pieces from last year's team, and they have handpicked the perfect pieces to be in place. I expect they're back in the Big Ten championship. I expect them to be back in the college football playoff. Will they run the gamut and win a second straight national title? Time will tell. But this team will be in place to make another run late into the season.
0: Hard to run the table once again, especially with the bigger target on your back. SportsCenter All Night, ESPN Radio. Back to baseball. Astros and Giants in a tight one.
3: Here's a 2-1 to Trammell. And Taylor hits it well and hits it deep to right. Lee is back onto the warning track at the wall, and it is off the wall. Trammell tearing around second. He's on his way to third with a stand-up triple.
0: He would score on a sacrifice fly, one of two for the Astros. They get two runs on sac flies, and it's good enough for a 2-1 win over the Giants. Yordan Alvarez, 1-for-3 with a walk, improves his batting average to a Major League best 322. He's also second in RBI and tied for first in homers. 72nd game this season. He's reached base multiple times. That's the most in Major League Baseball. KBME, 790 AM with the call. Cardinals pulling away from the Phillies.
3: The pitch to Burleson. He swings and he hits it toward the gap. Center field, that's not going to be caught. The ball gets down, goes to the wall. Here comes a second run on the double by Burleson with Weatherholt and Herrera scoring as the Cardinals have built a 4-1 lead with two outs in the fifth inning.
4: Ruby with that big double a couple innings ago, and he grounds that one right side, base hit. And rounding third, trying to score is Weatherholt. The throw comes into third. Everybody's safe, and Burley picks up yet another RBI.
0: He goes 2-for-3. RBI double in the fifth inning was his 30th double of the season. Cardinals Radio Network. Cardinals a 7-1 win over the Phillies. They go to 61-60. They're over 500 for the first time since July 26th. Sold again. That's next. 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
1: 2 days continuing this morning with the Steelers on the table with their preseason action set to get underway. It's coming up this morning on Unsportsmanlike. 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
1: Rays finish a 9-0 road trip. They have baseball's best record after the Brewers are swept in San Diego. Red Sox drop a fifth straight game. Russell Westbrook announces his retirement from the NBA. Lakers are sold for the second time in 14 months.
2: Josh Kushner and Bob Iger reportedly set to buy the Lakers for more than $12 billion.
3: Kushner and Bob Iger were involved in expansions in Las Vegas. They looked around and said, before we do this, let's call and see if the Lakers are available.
1: Lakers are being sold to Kushner and Iger, $12.5 billion, which is a record-breaking price. The two were involved in the expansion process in Las Vegas, but pivoted and went off to the Lakers instead, buying the franchise from Mark Walter, who purchased his controlling interest in the team last year from the Buss family. ESPN's Ramona Shelburne and Dave McMenamin.
4: I've checked in with sources around the league, I'm sure, as we all have, and the biggest question mark I keep getting back to me is, why? Is this in relation to the investigation, the federal investigation going on into Mark Walter's other business interests outside of his ownership of the Dodgers and the Lakers and the Sparks? We're going to find out. We're going to keep asking these questions. But on its face, we can say, yes, that's a great job. You make $2.5 billion in 14 months.
5: Yeah, he flipped the house very quickly.
4: Exactly. Yes. But the way he talked about this team when he initially purchased it is that he was going to be basically the stakeholder for the rest of his career, the rest of his life. You know, this is a legacy type of entity. This isn't a building that you just flip like a house, right?
5: Right.
4: So there's some major question marks here. And I think there's also some question marks about the initial sale from the Buss family to the Walters, because 14 months later, $2.5 billion more it's worth. So maybe it was not the best decision in the time to sell it to the Walter.
3: Well, it's worth more because of the expansion, right? So if your house, if the neighborhood, if your the house next to you sells for $10 billion, your house is worth more, especially if it's a legacy.
4: But we didn't know about expansion 14 months ago?
3: Yeah, that's true. Yeah. I mean, but I'm just saying the numbers have gotten real. I think when people thought about expansion, it was seen as $6 to $8 billion at the time. I think it's going well north of that now. And I think that it was a smart pivot. I mean, you can buy, this is a, you know, Josh Kushner has he runs Thrive Capital. They just started another fund called Thrive Eternal, which is investing in legacy brands. They bought a minority share of the San Francisco Giants earlier this year. And I think this is a huge one.
6: A big picture here, like this is the Lakers. This is not usually how we talk about the Lakers are sort of more in flux right now, seemingly, than I kind of would assume a team like the Lakers would be, right? Like you have ownership flip like an Airbnb. We don't know what's going on with Jeannie Buss. We don't know what's going on with the Pelinka and the folks in there. Like this seems like there's more chaos in the Lakers organization than you should.
3: The Buss family is still, they still have their, I believe it's between 17 and 18%. That's
7: so
3: not
7: they
3: part
7: will,
3: of
7: that will remain.
3: That will remain.
7: Okay.
3: I don't know what happens to this agreement that she had with Mark, that she would be the controlling owner for 5 years. My guess is that goes with the sale. This will take a couple months to go through, at least, and there's a whole process it has to go through. So right now, the phrase I heard from one Laker employee was business as usual.
7: You said business as usual. How does this affect the status of the head coach, J.J. Redick, who, by the way, has, I would imagine, a relationship with Bob Iger, if I recall correctly, or Rob Pelinka and their job status? Are they having to prove themselves here now moving
3: forward?
7: I
3: would expect so.
7: Yeah.
3: I mean, look, that you buy a team, you're going to want to hire your own people. And the people in place are very good. So the Mark Walter and his group just went through an evaluation process with everyone. They've kept people. They've hired new people. And I'm sure the new owners will do the same thing once they're in place and hitting the ground running.
4: I think J.J. Redick's probably in a really good spot here. I mean, Bob Iger was a Clippers season ticket holder when J.J. was on the team.
7: Yes.
4: And also,
7: and he was
4: the number one team.
7: Boss.
4: And J.J. was working the finals game.
7: Yeah.
4: So he's a good spot. But we'll have to see where all this thing
3: there's
4: goes.
3: There's a couple names you should pay attention to. Chris Paul, close friend of Bob Iger's. He's sort of a mentor to Chris Paul. Chris recently retired. He's available. Incredible basketball mind. I don't know what that means for him.
1: NBA Board of Governors still has to approve the sale, $12.5 billion, an NBA record-breaking price. Speaking of the Lakers, one of the teams Russell Westbrook played for in his 18 NBA seasons, one of seven teams for whom he played. Westbrook announcing his retirement on social media Wednesday, which included a video of his career narrated by Michael B. Jordan. Westbrook spent a couple of years at UCLA, selected fourth overall in the 2008 draft by Seattle, which relocated to Oklahoma City, where Westbrook spent 11 seasons there, helping the franchise become a contender. Earlier on ESPN Radio, our Freddie Coleman.
8: Many people thought he was going to be a nice guard, a guy that would play hard.
9: I agree.
8: A guy that you need on your basketball team to set the temperature, was going to be a good defender. Nobody saw the all-time record in the NBA for triple-doubles. Better than Magic Johnson, better than Larry Bird, better than LeBron James. And you can try to dismiss that as a stat. Dismiss it all you want. I don't think you realize how hard it is to do anything successfully at the highest level when it comes to the NBA. And he was doing that routinely, even before and after he was the MVP in the NBA back in 2017. Nobody saw this coming from Russell Westbrook. And yet, time and time again, people always trying to poke holes in his game. Trying to say, well, if he did this, well, he did that. Russell Westbrook said, I got here by being like this. I know that's my superpower. And can I work on different things? Yes. But no one's going to question that I'm going to be all in with that kind of effort.
1: And not many people are going to question that he'll wind up in Springfield as well in a handful of years. SportsCenter All Night, ESPN Radio.
10: Quarterback Deshaun Watson will start the Browns preseason opener Friday against the Bears.
11: We was informed, you know, in everything the right way, so it was never a miscommunication.
12: You know, my job every day is what I live by. I just keep trying to win the day.
13: I have my reasons. I have my reasons of how it's going to go, and it's still a competition. We're still excited to watch guys practice today.
14: What I care about is production on the football and not looking forward to the 2027 draft and go, hey, look, we don't really need to really, really settle this situation out this year because we're going to address it next year. They've been trying to address it next year for years.
1: Preseason football gets underway in earnest this week, including a half dozen games on the schedule for Thursday night. Browns see the Bears Saturday. Deshaun Watson will be Cleveland's starter. Coach Todd Monken.
13: One's going to start this week, and one's going to start next week, right? And we're going to play about a similar. I'd like to see a quarterback play a half and get a two-minute. We're going to do everything we can to try and get a two-minute, right? Simulate that for the half, and we're going to try to do the exact same thing the next week.
15: Why one for Chicago and the other for Chicago? I mean, which one?
13: You have to pick.
15: I know.
13: I mean, somewhere along, I got to pick somebody. Yeah. So I have my reasons. I have my reasons of how it's going to go. And it's not, I mean, it's still a competition. We're still excited to watch guys practice today, let alone, you know, on Saturday and then next week against Buffalo. And we'll get a chance to see them both. And then every week we'll assess it. It'll be a little bit more difficult with the player that doesn't play as much this week or the other quarterbacks. Right? We'll be able to assess, you know, in terms of the quarterback that started, how he played, and when the other guys came in and played, and then the opposite will be next week against Buffalo.
1: Deshaun Watson and Shedeur Sanders have been alternating first-team practice reps during the competition with Cleveland. This week marks the first action for Watson since tearing his Achilles in October 2024. Sat out the 25 season after undergoing a second Achilles surgery. ESPN's Jeremy Fowler.
16: Todd Monken wants to see more. This is the truest quarterback battle out of them all around the league because Deshaun Watson was a clear favorite in the spring. Shedeur Sanders has made it interesting, closed the gap somewhat in recent months, but then the last week, Watson has had good production on the practice field, so he seems to be well-positioned to earn this job if he can have a good outing this week. They also have a joint practice against the Buffalo Bills next week, so there's a lot of action that Todd Monken wants to see over time. He needs somebody to earn it right now, and both quarterbacks are going to try.
1: Quarterback competition continues, certainly a question in Cleveland as we head into the preseason. Earlier on ESPN Radio, Hall of Fame quarterback Warren Moon says there's pride involved.
17: Well, I think if Deshaun has any pride, and I think he does because I know him pretty well, that he wants to live up to that contract. He wants to go out there and show that he's a better player than what's happened over the last 3 or 4 years since he's been in there in Cleveland. You know, a lot of off-field problems in the beginning, and then the injuries started to mount. So he really hasn't played a lot of football games for Cleveland, and he's kind of been, you know, mediocre in the times that he has played. So I think this is a very important year for him. I think he feels like he's finally completely healthy, didn't have to go through an off-season of rehab. He could just work on his game. And he's in a really good competition with Shedeur, which makes, again, him better, makes the best come out of you.
1: Hall of Famer Warren Moon earlier on game night here on ESPN Radio. Speaking of quarterbacks, Falcons will be starting Tua Tagovailoa Friday in their preseason opener against Denver. Coach Kevin Stefanski making that announcement on Wednesday. Doesn't mean that he'll be starting week one of the regular season, however. As Stefanski says, not ready to name a starter for week one. ESPN's Jeremy Fowler.
16: Tua is well positioned. Most people I talked to around the league believe that he will earn that job because Michael Penix has not yet graduated to 11-man work in practice. The Falcons simply don't know if he can play preseason games. If he can and get back in a hurry and play well, he can certainly make this interesting. Now, I'm told the staff has been really impressed by Michael Penix, who has been ahead of schedule, has done a lot, has shown the explosion that made him a top 10 pick just a few years ago. So there's something to work on there where he could be an option for them. But in the short term, the Falcons view accuracy is the most important thing with a quarterback. They've seen Tua be accurate. Kevin Stefanski, though, I'm told, could wait till even later in the month when he has to release more of an official depth chart to truly name a starter. He is not in a rush here.
1: Says it's too early to tap a starting quarterback for the regular season, which will begin week one, September 13th against the Steelers. SportsCenter All Night, ESPN Radio. The decision to name Kyler Murray as the QB in Minnesota was out of my control, says former starter J.J. McCarthy. He lost the competition this week early in the summer, comparatively speaking. ESPN insider Adam Schefter.
9: They didn't even wait till they got to preseason week one. Before they could even take a preseason snap, they named Kyler Murray their starter. And I think the Vikings knew what they've had in the past with certain veteran quarterbacks like Daniel Jones and Sam Darnold. Those quarterbacks have left the building. They were looking for another veteran quarterback. They found that in Kyler Murray, who also was looking to jumpstart his career. He signed a contract that has a clause in it that says he cannot be tagged after the season. Of course, if he plays the way that he and the Vikings want, he won't want to leave Minnesota. He'll want to stay there and continue on. But the fact of the matter is, these two sides needed each other. Kyler Murray thought this worked. The Vikings thought it worked. And they made it official this week by naming him the starter before they even played it down in the preseason. J.J. McCarthy's not going to be looking for a trade. He is content to play out this season in Minnesota. It doesn't preclude Minnesota for making a move, although Kevin O'Connell, the Vikings head coach, said they absolutely plan on and want to keep J.J. McCarthy. So it would stand to reason right now that J.J. McCarthy will finish this season in Minnesota, and then we would revisit this topic again in the offseason, presumably with, at that point in time, the Vikings and J.J. McCarthy figuring out a way to go their own separate ways after this season. But for right now, J.J. McCarthy is not going to be looking for a trade.
1: So how does that future look for McCarthy? 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
18: We don't know where J.J. McCarthy is. Listen, Mike, you and I both raised an eyebrow that J.J. McCarthy was taken as high as he was in the draft. We did not think that should have happened. And he has struggled, both with injury, which isn't his fault, and with accuracy problems and obviously overall quarterbacking problems. He has struggled. He's in his third year. He's had opportunity. So you wonder, quite honestly, Kyler's fine. He's starting. You wonder now mentally where J.J. McCarthy is, because it has been a struggle for him since being, the 10th overall pick. So you wonder how he's going to react mentally.
1: And now as we roll into the NFL preseason, Golic's, by the way, weekdays 10 a.m. Eastern here on ESPN Radio. Half dozen games for the NFL in the preseason as we get into it in earnest, starting with those half dozen games on Thursday. That includes a matchup between the Steelers and the Packers. Aaron Rodgers going to see his former team, albeit in Pittsburgh. Will he be on the field to see his former team?
19: Oh, it's preseason. It's not real football. So if I do, great. If not, great. I think those are a waste of a day, and I think preseason football is good to see guys with the pads on, under the lights, how they react to the nerves. But it's not real regular season football.
20: So there's no advantage for you?
19: I don't think so.
1: So the feeling in Steelers camp, ESPN Steelers reporter Brooke Pryor.
20: The first thing I thought is that Rodgers said that 20 years ago, the preseason felt like his Super Bowl, but as he said now, it's not real football, and he could kind of really care less if he plays or not. But it is interesting because he told Mike Silver of The Athletic just a week ago that Mike McCarthy told him that he would be playing 30 to 40 snaps in the preseason. Then we asked Mike McCarthy who would play, and McCarthy insisted that Rodgers was begging to play. But then you ask Rodgers, and he sounds pretty meh, doesn't really want to get out there, but he will if he's asked.
1: So does Rodgers. As a veteran quarterback, need the work, ESPN analyst Louis Riddick.
21: 22 years in, the benefits of Aaron Rodgers or for Aaron Rodgers playing 1 to 2 series is slim and not. I mean, it's ridiculous really to even have the conversation about what benefit does it have for Aaron. It really doesn't have any. Do you need to see how he reacts to being under the bright lights and whether or not he gets nervous? No. Do you really think that Aaron needs to see what basic cover three and cover two and a basic over front looks like? No. So really all you're doing is you're putting him at risk for someone trying to make a football team who the preseason really does mean something to and who it is their Super Bowl for, rolling into your quarterback's knee, and then you're trotting out there Drew Aller or Will Howard, and you don't want to do that. You just don't want to do that at this point in time. So for Aaron, it wouldn't even be a discussion for me. It wouldn't even be a discussion. Just put your hat on. We'll see you on Monday in team meeting.
1: And the preseason opener for the Steelers is Thursday night against the Packers. Are we resetting the current era again? That's next. SportsCenter All Night continues. It's ESPN Radio.
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36: 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Coming up on Thursday, Hall of Famer Thurman Thomas joins us on the outset of another Super Bowl run for the Bills. It's Aaron Rodgers and the Steelers' turn in the four downs machine, and Carolina Weidrich joins us in studio. 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
1: 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Big price tag on the LA Lakers being sold once again. They were sold 14 months ago for $10 billion. They're being sold again this month for $12.5 billion. Luka Doncic getting yet another owner. ESPN's Ramona Shelburne, Dave McMenamin, David Dennis Jr.
2: We're starting the Luka era. I mean, the Luka era has been moving very slowly, partly because of the LeBron James thing. New ownership again. This guy is supposed to be your flagship player that you are building a Lakers franchise around. What we know about the Lakers, you get a guy like Luka to come into, you win a championship. That's what the Lakers do. And it's taken 2 years for them to even get out the gate with this Luka thing.
3: Right.
2: This is a big part of how they're going to move forward.
3: Well, interesting, Dave, you had the story about a sense of urgency of this offseason, and I would assume that urgency continues.
4: And thus far, you know, I've checked in with a few sources who said that last year, when the Will Walter Group was in charge, they were still interacting with the Lakers the same way they were under the bus regime.
2: Mm-hmm.
4: And so we'll see if that continues, and that would include Luka Doncic's representatives. Will they be continue to go through Rob Pelinka and Genie, or will they be now establishing these relationships with Kushner and Bob Iger?
5: Look, Luka Doncic was with Mark Cuban, then he sold his team. He gets traded to L.A. in the middle of the night. He's wrapping his head around that. A couple months later, he gets traded in February. They sell the team in May. He's just getting to know Mark Walter, and now he's got a new ball. I mean,
3: it's like speed dating for Luka.
1: Yeah. Ownership changing hands once again for Luka Doncic. SportsCenter All Night, ESPN Radio. Back to the Diamond, AL East matchup, Blue Jays, Red Sox.
6: Ran at third, two-run deficit. The pitch is a ground ball that's going to end the game. Clements got it at second. He throws the first ball game over. The Red Sox have lost five straight. Toronto scores five in the eighth. Red Sox battle late, but they come up short, and it is gut check time tomorrow in Toronto. 6-4 Blue Jays.
1: Red Sox fifth straight loss following a nine-game win streak. WEEI with the call as the Blue Jays get past the Red Sox 6-4. Guardians a 6-4 win over the Tigers. Braves double up the Mets 6-3. Braves have won 11 in their last 12 at home. SportsCenter All Night, ESPN Radio.
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7: How good is that? Are you entertained?
0: Number five.
1: WNBA Wings get a 6-point win over Toronto. Dallas getting 22 from Paige Beckers. All in the second half. USA Network.
8: Wimbo Wale. Over to Beckers. Beckers rises and hits. Because that is what Paige Beckers does.
0: Number four.
1: Baseball. Cubs double up the Nationals 12-6. Seven of the runs off the bat of one guy. Cubs Radio Network.
9: Bregman swings, and it's a high fly ball deep left center field. This is going to be number three. It's gone. Into the Cubs bullpen in left center. What a night for Alex Bregman. Three home runs. This one a two-run job. And the Cubs now up 12-5 here in the eighth.
0: Number three.
1: Cardinals beat the Phillies to move back over 500, getting some defense along the way. 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
10: The 2-2 pitch, here it comes. It's hit towards right center field. Long way to run for Jordan Walker, and he dives, and he made the catch. What a play by Jordan Walker in right center field. That was going to go to the wall, at least a double, and Walker timed it perfectly. He laid out with his big frame and brought it in. What a play by Jaywalk.
0: Number two.
1: Dodgers were trailing early at home to the Royals, until their leadoff hitter stepped back up in the third. AM 570 LA Sports.
11: He swings, hits a high drive left field. Way back and gone. Goodbye. Shohei Ohtani with an opposite field blast. And the Dodgers lead it 3-2. 27th home run for Shohei Ohtani. And he is the show that never ends.
0: Number one.
1: It took 11 innings in San Diego, but the Padres outlast the team with baseball's best record again. 97-3, the fan.
10: Now the pitch. Luis swings, lines it into right field, a base hit. Lauren charging, has the great arm. Here's the throw to the plate. Sanchez is tagged. He's safe.
12: slightly high, and Song got underneath the tag as Luis Camposado wins it, and in 11, the Padres complete the sweep 4-3.
1: And with that win, the Padres taking a one-game lead over the Diamondbacks in the wild card standings.
13: 1-1 pitch, and he drives this out to deep right center field. Carroll's just going to watch it fly. Splash down.
1: 850 KOA as the Rockies get a win over the Diamondbacks 6-4. Arizona left 15 runners on base. They're a game behind the Padres now in both the division and the standings. Big money changing hands in the NBA. That's next. SportsCenter All Night continues. It's ESPN Radio.
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4: 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The Yankees and Mariners battle in the Bronx.
8: Swung on, hit, right field, down the line, twisting towards the pole, and it is gone! Randy Arozarena hooks it around the right field foul pole.
4: Now that's a lot of dough.
9: At some point, they looked around and said, why are we bidding on an expansion team? Before we do this, let's call and see if the Lakers are available. So they called Mark Walter, I'm told this was on Sunday, and said, are the Lakers available? Could we make you an offer for the Lakers?
4: An NBA legend calls it a career.
10: Russell Westbrook is as real as it gets in this league. Think about the 2020 game where he shouted out Nipsey Hussle. That is Russell Westbrook in a nutshell. One of the realest dudes the league has ever seen.
4: More clarity on quarterback questions. Or is there?
11: One's going to start this week and one's going to start next week, right? And we're going to play about a similar. I'd like to see a quarterback play a half and get a 2-minute. We're going to do everything we can to try and get a 2-minute, right? Simulate that for the half, and we're going to try to do the exact same thing the next week.
4: Plus, the league-leading links take on the fire.
12: Inside dish off the bounce to Collier with her left hand fading away. She scores from inside, she scores from outside, the mid-range, the three, all the things. But she's a Collier. Very hard matchup.
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13: 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They've been consistent for the most part this summer. They've had the tag of baseball's best record. The Brewers running into some speed bumps of late Wednesday in San Diego. They and the Padres actually went 11.
14: Now the pitch. Luis swings, lines it into right field, a base hit. Lara charging, has the great arm. Here's the throw to the plate. Sanchez is tagged. He's safe. Padres walk it off. Sanchez had to put the tag down on a throw that was slightly high. And Song got underneath the tag as Luis Camposado wins it. And in a

0: 7. The Padres complete the sweep 4-3.
1: Their ninth walk-off win of the season, second most in baseball. 97-3, the Fan. Padres' fifth consecutive win, their first series sweep at home since sweeping the Braves 3 weeks ago. Brewers, meanwhile, third time they've been swept in a series this season. They had entered the day Wednesday 6-0 in extra inning road games this season, but they wind up losing in San Diego in 11. Meanwhile, Tampa Bay facing the Athletics.
2: 1-1. Swung on and hit high in the air and deep to right center field. Butler back, turning, looking, gone! Liam Hicks is a triple shy of the cycle. A three-run homer comes with two out in the fourth. The Rays extend their lead to 7-2. The pitch. Swung on and lined toward left. Over is DeLuca. He's under it. Backhands it. That's your ball game. And the Rays finish off a clean sweep of the A's, the Mariners, and the Rockies. Their first ever 9-0 road trip as they win 8-4 here in West Sacramento.
1: Nine straight wins, all on the road, tied for the longest win streak this season, finishing 9-0 or better on a road trip for the first time in franchise history. With that road trip, they go to 74-46. They are now percentage points ahead of the Brewers, who are 74-47. Tampa Bay now owns the best record in Major League Baseball. The best day in baseball on Wednesday may have belonged to a member of the Cubs.
3: Here's the 1-1. Bregman, it's a high fly ball, deep left center field. Pickney back at the track, near the wall, gone! Now Alex Bregman at the plate. Here's the pitch from Cruz. Bregman, it's a high fly ball, deep left. Pickney back at the track, near the wall, gone! Alex Bregman leaves the yard again. Bregman swings, and it's a high fly ball, it's deep three. Left center field. This is going to be number three. It's gone. Into the Cubs bullpen in left center. What a night for Alex Bregman. Three home runs. This one a two-run job. And the Cubs now up 12-5 here in the eighth.
1: They wind up doubling up the Nationals 12-6. Cubs Radio Network with the calls. Bregman, first career three-homer game. He drives in 7 of the 12 runs. First player in baseball this season to reach base safely 5 times and hit 3 homers in a game. He spoke with Marquee Sports.
4: Alex, first three-home run game of your career. I saw you have a huge smile when you were rounding third base. What was going through your mind?
5: No, it was awesome. Obviously, like you said, first time doing that, so it's pretty special, and be able to help the team win, it was great.
4: You talked last night about a slight adjustment you made before the game yesterday. Can you describe the cues that have worked for you the last couple days?
5: Yeah, just trying to stay, not get across myself, just try and keep my front shoulder and front hip face in the same direction and not get all twisted. So it's felt better, and just continuing to work at it and keep plugging along.
4: I know you love the way things look, so I see you immediately go to the iPad after your home runs. What are you looking for?
5: Just to make sure that it's staying in sync like that. Yeah, a little bit of that, a little bit of kind of how they're trying to attack, a little bit about where the pitches ended up.
4: Was there any piece of you that was hoping for another at-bat?
5: Of course.
4: Thanks, Alex.
1: Cubs with a 12-6 win over the Nationals. They move 3 games behind the Brewers for the NL Central lead. Closest to the division has been since the end of May, when the Brewers ended the day with a 2.5 game lead over the Cardinals. Sports Center all night, ESPN Radio. The Cubs doubling up the Nationals. Yankees were doubling up Seattle.
6: Now Grisham. That ball hit well. He's watching it. Canzone's watching it. Everybody's watching it leave. Touch them all for the 14th time for Trent Grisham. And just like that, it's a close game again. Grisham, this one to right center field. Did he do it again? Touch them all time. A twofer for Trent Grisham. 2 more runs batted in. 5-4 in the game. And the Yankees are rolling right now.
1: Yankees with a 10-5 win over the Mariners, 11th game in which they've scored double digits, tied with the Astros for the most in the American League this season. Trent Grisham, 2 homers, giving him 15 on the season. The Yankees, 1 through 3 hitters combined to go 7 of 13 to drive in 8 runs en route to the win. 30 for 30 new series, The Betrayal of Shohei Ohtani. It's available on all major podcast platforms. The Betrayal of Shohei Ohtani, presented by Gusto. 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
7: Josh Kushner and Bob Iger reportedly set to buy the Lakers for more than $12 billion.
8: Kushner and Bob Iger were involved in expansions in Las Vegas. They looked around and said, before we do this, let's call and see if the Lakers are available.
1: Lakers were sold just over a year ago. They're now being sold again. ESPN's Ramona Shelburne.
8: Josh Kushner and Bob Iger were involved in the bidding process and the expansion process in Las Vegas. Those numbers have started to go astronomically to a high level that they are smart enough to go, why would we pay this much money for an expansion franchise where we also have to spend another $2 or $3 billion to build an arena in Las Vegas without at least calling the Lakers and seeing if Mark Walter's interested in selling? And that phone call was made on Sunday, and over the next couple of days, they came to an agreement on this deal. You know, Bob Iger is, he used to be our boss. He's a huge NBA fan. He used to have season tickets, court center court at the Clippers for a lot of years. He tried to bring the NFL to Los Angeles a few years ago. He's retired. He has time now. And I think this was a very savvy business move. And for Mark Walter, he had, you know, a day or so to decide, and he took the offer. I don't think this was the intention here, but this is the proverbial offer you can't refuse. I think the Iger part of this is really important because
9: he loves the NBA.
8: He was seen as a trump card by all the ownership groups in Las Vegas.
9: Yeah.
8: Everybody wanted Bob to be a part of their group because of how close he is to Adam Silver, because of all the deals that they've done, broadcast deals, but also he was instrumental in setting up the bubble, if you remember, in 2020.
9: Right.
8: Yeah. Like, this has been a very close business relationship for a number of years. Obviously, the Q rating is pretty high from his time as an executive at Disney. And the fact that he was involved here, I think, really helps get this across.
1: The sale will need approval from the NBA's Board of Governors. That process can take a number of weeks. Earlier on ESPN Radio, on Matt and Myron.
10: Yeah, I mean, we were just sort of settling in on the former owner now. I mean, they bought the Lakers in October, which was a big story because the Buss family had owned the Lakers for decades and decades, and then they sold their controlling interest. So I just want to know, like, there are people out there who have $12.5 billion. That's phenomenal.
11: I don't think it's just in the bank. I mean, maybe it's it, but I think, like, they're able to, like, piece together loans.
10: Yeah.
11: And, you know, it's complex financial transactions, Myron.
10: Yeah, I'm not keeping all that in the bank. I don't trust them. Mine's going to be in a closet, couple drawers. I have it in a U-Haul. Like, you're going to have to
11: do. You know how much space $12 billion would take up in cash?
10: Come get it. Lift up the truck.
11: I don't think you want that.
10: But $12.5 billion, you think about the value of a franchise today. Like, there was a time when $1 billion for a franchise, Matt, was a very high number.
11: So, well, let me take you back amazing. To just 9 months ago. Months ago, it went for $10 billion. Yep. Somehow it has risen in price $2.5 billion in 9 months. You know, I might want to look into that transaction a little bit.
1: And the Lakers now being sold again. Mark Walter selling, CEO, chair of the diversified holding company that he owns, TWG Global, had been the Lakers' majority owner since October when his bid was unanimously approved by the NBA. Called it, owning the Lakers, one of the greatest honors of his life. SportsCenter All Night, ESPN Radio. Speaking of the NBA, Russell Westbrook, who played 18 NBA seasons with 7 teams, officially announcing his retirement, doing so on social media. Former teammate in Oklahoma City, Kendrick Perkins.
12: Where do you want me to start? I mean, off the floor, when you talk about one of the best individuals I ever been around, loving, caring, and I haven't spoken to Russ in a minute, but I got real love for that, for Russell Westbrook, his entire family, Mama Westbrook, OG Westbrook. But Russell Westbrook on the floor, when I first got to Oklahoma City and I played my first game, Scott Brooks called me in his office and he said, let me give you a breakdown real quick of Kevin Durant and Russell Westbrook. Kevin Durant is our best player, but Russell Westbrook, Perk, he gives us swag. And as I started to play games with Russ, He had that same competitive edge as Kevin Garnett. Out of all the people I played with, those two guys stand out the most when it comes to leaving it all out on the floor every single night, every single practice. When you got off the bus on the road and you're walking into a visiting arena, you have a certain type of swag walking into that locker room when you know you're getting off the bus with Russell Westbrook. That's the type of guy he is. And player-wise, when you look at his resume, to me, top 10 greatest point guard of all time. His resume speaks for itself. First ballot Hall of Famer. I'm just proud to sit here and say that I'm happy and love every moment that I shared with him on the floor and off the floor.
9: You played with him and against him in his prime. The level of athleticism was literally off the charts, it felt like.
12: You could argue and debate in the barbershop or wherever you go about who was the most athletic point guard to ever play the game. And some people may say Derrick Rose. I say Russell Westbrook. And athleticism, yes, as far as his explosiveness to the basket, the way that he's able to push the rock, but also anything else he was able to do, the block shots, like those type of things. And when you think about him averaging a triple-double in four seasons of his career, that has never been done. And Russell Westbrook, not only should he have his jersey retired in Oklahoma City, but he should have a statue out there as well, because after SGA, Russ in my eyes is the second greatest Thunder of all time.
1: Westbrook was selected number 4 in the 2008 NBA draft by the Supersonics. Never played a game though in Seattle. The franchise moved to Oklahoma City that summer. Westbrook became a cornerstone for that contender, spent the bulk of his career, 11 seasons with the Thunder, teamed up with Kevin Durant, James Harden, led OKC to a Western Conference title in 2012, lost to the Heat in the NBA Finals. Getting upset over number 5. That's next. SportsCenter All Night continues. It's ESPN Radio.
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1: 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Wings and tempo. Paige Bueckers shut out in the first half, but
2: Wimbawale over to Bueckers. Bueckers rises and hits, because that is what Paige Bueckers does.
1: It was on USA Network. Paige Bueckers, 22 points, all 22 in the second half. She'd been 0-for-7 from the floor in the first half. 22 points in the second half. Wings go on to a 94-88 win over the tempo to snap a three-game losing streak. They are 14-1 against teams below 500 this season. It's the fastest they've gotten to 20 wins in a season since 2008. Minnesota Lynx, led by 29 in the third quarter, the Fire cutting the lead to 1 inside 2 minutes to go.
3: And right at the buzzer, Engstler hits it. And that will change the final score, but not the result. Minnesota gets a bit of a scare in the fourth quarter. 85-81, the Portland Fire competing hard to the very last second. But this Minnesota Lynx team is pretty special.
1: WNBA League Pass as the Lynx hang on for the four-point win, 85-81, improving to 14-2 on the road this season. First team in WNBA history to win 14 of their first 16 road games. Valkyries pulling away from the sky.
4: Kyla Charles, offensive rebound. After the reset, Hayes has 7 to work with on the shot clock. Sizing up Williams, attacking, acrobatic finish and foul. Valhalla is coming alive, but Hayes is slow to get up.
1: Tiffany Hayes finishes with 22 points, 8 of 11 off the bench, most off the bench since 2013. Since she was with the Dream, Valkyries get the 20-point win over the sky, 91-71. They've won 5 straight, longest active win streak in the WNBA. SportsCenter All Night, ESPN Radio. Washington Commanders quarterback Jaden Daniels, not thrilled with his former school, and he's informed LSU they can no longer use his name, image, or likeness. The crux of the issue, Daniels' camp says the Tigers have given number 5 to sophomore quarterback DJ Pickett. That number 5 was the jersey that Daniels wore when he won the Heisman in 2023. It's not retired at LSU, but it is the first time a player has worn number 5 since Daniels left for the NFL. Jersey number 10 in Indiana, that's quarterback Josh Hoover, who takes over for Fernando Mendoza for the reigning champs. The bar obviously set high at Indiana. What do they need from Hoover this season? ESPN analyst Dusty Dvorak.
5: You can't turn the football over and make mistakes and play for Kurt Cignetti. Just won't happen. Here's the great news for Josh Hoover. He's going to have such a good supporting cast around him. He's not going to be asked to do too much. Two excellent wide receivers in Charlie Becker and Nick Marsh. An offensive line and a running game that's going to complement this passing attack. Mike Shanahan, the offensive coordinator, he wants to have balance, and they're going to have that on this offense. Oh, by the way, this will be yet another elite defense for Indiana. So he's not going to be asked to do all the same things there that he did at TCU. The one thing he will be asked to do, there will be moments throughout the season, well, late in games, critical situations, big high leverage moments, he's got to make plays. We saw Fernando Mendoza do that a season ago. It was against Penn State. It was against Iowa. It was against Miami in the national championship game. So as good as the pieces around Josh Hoover are, at certain moments, when it calls for him, he's got to step up, and he's got to be willing to make those plays we saw Mendoza make a year ago.
6: I'm not going to ask you if they're going to have another perfect season, but I will ask you, will they run it back, you think?
5: Look, I think they have the pieces in place to do so. I'm not going to say it's my pick for right now, but I'm not picking against Kurt Cignetti. I'm not going to do it. He's told us all we need to be on notice, and if we haven't learned at this point, something's wrong with us. Look, they came in the coaches' poll 6. I think there's already some disrespect from Kurt Cignetti. This team will be laser focused. It's the best coach team in all of college football when you think of fundamentals, execution, discipline. That is exactly what this team will be here once again. And I've mentioned it. They bring back a lot of pieces from last year's team, and they have handpicked the perfect pieces to be in place. I expect they're back in the Big Ten championship. I expect them to be back in the college football playoff. Will they run the gamut and win a second straight national title? Time will tell. But this team will be in place to make another run late into the season.
1: Hard to run the table once again, especially with the bigger target on your back. SportsCenter all night, ESPN Radio. Back to baseball. Astros and Giants in a tight one.
7: Here's a 2-1 to Trammell. And Taylor hits it well and hits it deep to right. Lee is back onto the warning track at the wall, and it is off the wall. Trammell tearing around second. He's on his way to third with a stand-up triple.
1: He would score on a sacrifice fly, one of two for the Astros. They get two runs on sac flies, and it's good enough for a 2-1 win over the Giants. Yordan Alvarez, 1-for-3 with a walk, improves his batting average to a Major League best 322. He's also second in RBI and tied for first in homers. 72nd game this season. He's reached base multiple times. That's the most in Major League Baseball. KBME, 790 AM with the call. Cardinals pulling away from the Phillies.
8: The pitch to Burleson. He swings and he hits it toward the gap. Center field, that's not going to be caught. The ball gets down, goes to the wall. Here comes a second run on the double by Burleson with Weatherholt and Herrera scoring as the Cardinals have built a 4-1 lead with two outs in the fifth inning.
9: Ruby with that big double a couple innings ago, and he grounds that one right side, base hit. And rounding third, trying to score is Weatherholt. The throw comes into third. Everybody's safe, and Burley picks up yet another RBI.
1: He goes 2-for-3. RBI double in the fifth inning was his 30th double of the season. Cardinals Radio Network. Cardinals a 7-1 win over the Phillies. They go to 61-60. They're over 500 for the first time since July 26th. Sold again. That's next. 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
3: Sophistication. 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Restraint. 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
1: 2 days continuing this morning with the Steelers on the table with their preseason action set to get underway. It's coming up this morning on Unsportsmanlike. 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
1: Rays finish a 9-0 road trip. They have baseball's best record after the Brewers are swept in San Diego. Red Sox drop a fifth straight game. Russell Westbrook announces his retirement from the NBA. Lakers are sold for the second time in 14 months.
2: Josh Kushner and Bob Iger reportedly set to buy the Lakers for more than $12 billion.
3: Kushner and Bob Iger were involved in expansions in Las Vegas. They looked around and said, before we do this, let's call and see if the Lakers are available.
1: Lakers are being sold to Kushner and Iger, $12.5 billion, which is a record-breaking price. The two were involved in the expansion process in Las Vegas, but pivoted and went off to the Lakers instead, buying the franchise from Mark Walter, who purchased his controlling interest in the team last year from the Buss family. ESPN's Ramona Shelburne and Dave McMenamin.
4: I've checked in with sources around the league, I'm sure, as we all have, and the biggest question mark I keep getting back to me is, why? Is this in relation to the investigation, the federal investigation going on into Mark Walter's other business interests outside of his ownership of the Dodgers and the Lakers and the Sparks? We're going to find out. We're going to keep asking these questions. But on its face, we can say, yes, that's a great job. You make $2.5 billion in 14 months.
5: Yeah, he flipped the house very quickly.
4: Exactly. Yes. But the way he talked about this team when he initially purchased it is that he was going to be basically the stakeholder for the rest of his career, the rest of his life. You know, this is a legacy type of entity. This isn't a building that you just flip like a house, right?
5: Right.
4: So there's some major question marks here. And I think there's also some question marks about the initial sale from the Buss family to the Walters, because 14 months later, $2.5 billion more it's worth. So maybe it was not the best decision in the time to sell it to the Walter.
3: Well, it's worth more because of the expansion, right? So if your house, if the neighborhood, if your the house next to you sells for $10 billion, your house is worth more, especially if it's a legacy.
4: But we didn't know about expansion 14 months ago?
3: Yeah, that's true. Yeah. I mean, but I'm just saying the numbers have gotten real. I think when people thought about expansion, it was seen as $6 to $8 billion at the time. I think it's going well north of that now. And I think that it was a smart pivot. I mean, you can buy, this is a, you know, Josh Kushner has he runs Thrive Capital. They just started another fund called Thrive Eternal, which is investing in legacy brands. They bought a minority share of the San Francisco Giants earlier this year. And I think this is a huge one.
6: A big picture here, like this is the Lakers. This is not usually how we talk about the Lakers. Are sort of more in flux right now, seemingly, than I kind of would assume a team like the Lakers would be, right? Like, you have ownership flip like an Airbnb. We don't know what's going on with Jeannie Buss. We don't know what's going on with the Pelinka and the folks in there. Like, this seems like there's more chaos in the Lakers organization than you should.
3: The Buss family is still, they still have their, I believe it's between 17 and 18%. That's
5: so
3: not
5: they
3: part
5: will,
3: of
5: that will remain.
3: That will remain.
5: Okay.
3: I don't know what happens to this agreement that she had with Mark, that she would be the controlling owner for 5 years. My guess is that goes with the sale. This will take a couple months to go through, at least, and there's a whole process it has to go through. So right now, the phrase I heard from one Laker employee was business as usual.
5: You said business as usual. How does this affect the status of the head coach, J.J. Redick, who, by the way, has, I would imagine, a relationship with Bob Iger, if I recall correctly, or Rob Pelinka and their job status? Are they having to prove themselves here now?
3: I would expect so.
5: Yeah.
3: I mean, look, that you buy a team, you're going to want to hire your own people. And the people in place are very good. So the Mark Walter and his group just went through an evaluation process with everyone. They've kept people. They've hired new people. And I'm sure the new owners will do the same thing once they're in place and hitting the ground running.
4: I think J.J. Redick's probably in a really good spot here. I mean, Bob Iger was a Clippers season ticket holder when J.J. was on the team.
5: Yes.
4: And also,
5: and he was
4: the number one team.
5: Boss.
4: And J.J. was working the finals game.
5: Yeah.
4: So he's a good spot. But we'll have to see where all this thing
3: there's
4: goes.
3: There's a couple names you should pay attention to. Chris Paul, close friend of Bob Iger's. He's sort of a mentor to Chris Paul. Chris recently retired. He's available. Incredible basketball mind. I don't know what that means for him.
1: NBA Board of Governors still has to approve the sale, $12.5 billion, an NBA record-breaking price. Speaking of the Lakers, one of the teams Russell Westbrook played for in his 18 NBA seasons, one of seven teams for whom he played. Westbrook announcing his retirement on social media Wednesday, which included a video of his career narrated by Michael B. Jordan. Westbrook spent a couple of years at UCLA, selected fourth overall in the 2008 draft by Seattle, which relocated to Oklahoma City, where Westbrook spent 11 seasons there, helping the franchise become a contender. Earlier on ESPN Radio, our Freddie Coleman.
7: Many people thought he was going to be a nice guard, a guy that would play hard.
8: I agree.
7: A guy that you need on your basketball team to set the temperature, was going to be a good defender. Nobody saw the all-time record in the NBA for triple-doubles. Better than Magic Johnson, better than Larry Bird, better than LeBron James. And you can try to dismiss that as a stat, dismiss it all you want. I don't think you realize how hard it is to do anything successfully at the highest level when it comes to the NBA. And he was doing that routinely, even before and after he was the MVP in the NBA back in 2017. Nobody saw this coming from Russell Westbrook. And yet, time and time again, people always trying to poke holes in his game. Trying to say, well, if he did this, well, he did that. Russell Westbrook said, I got here by being like this. I know that's my superpower. And can I work on different things? Yes. But no one's going to question that I'm going to be all in with that kind of effort.
1: And not many people are going to question that he'll wind up in Springfield as well in a handful of years. SportsCenter All Night, ESPN Radio.
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11: 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I just keep trying to win the day.
12: I have my reasons. I have my reasons of how it's going to go, and it's still a competition. We're still excited to watch guys practice today.
13: What I care about is production on the football and not looking forward to the 2027 draft and go, hey, look, we don't really need to really, really settle this situation out this year because we're going to address it next year. They've been trying to address it next year for years.
1: Preseason football gets underway in earnest this week, including a half dozen games on the schedule for Thursday night. Browns see the Bears Saturday. Deshaun Watson will be Cleveland's starter. Coach Todd Monken.
12: One's going to start this week, and one's going to start next week, right? And we're going to play about a similar. I'd like to see a quarterback play a half and get a two-minute. We're going to do everything we can to try and get a two-minute, right? Simulate that for the half, and we're going to try to do the exact same thing the next week.
14: Why one for Chicago and the other for Chicago? I mean, which one?
12: You have to pick.
14: I know.
12: I mean, I got to pick somebody. Yeah. So I have my reasons. I have my reasons of how it's going to go. And it's not, I mean, it's still a competition. We're still excited to watch guys practice today, let alone, you know, on Saturday and then next week against Buffalo. And we'll get a chance to see them both. And then every week we'll assess it. It'll be a little bit more difficult with the player that doesn't play as much this week or the other quarterbacks, right? We'll be able to assess, you know, in terms of the quarterback that started, how he played, and when the other guys came in and played, and then the opposite will be next week against Buffalo.
1: Deshaun Watson and Shedeur Sanders have been alternating first-team practice reps during the competition with Cleveland. This week marks the first action for Watson since tearing his Achilles in October 2024. Sat out the 25 season after undergoing a second Achilles surgery. ESPN's Jeremy Fowler.
15: Todd Monken wants to see more. This is the truest quarterback battle out of them all around the league because Deshaun Watson was a clear favorite in the spring. Shedeur Sanders has made it interesting, closed the gap somewhat in recent months, but then the last week, Watson has had good production on the practice field, so he seems to be well-positioned to earn this job if he can have a good outing this week. They also have a joint practice against the Buffalo Bills next week, so there's a lot of action that Todd Monken wants to see over time. He needs somebody to earn it right now, and both quarterbacks are going to try.
1: Quarterback competition continues, certainly a question in Cleveland as we head into the preseason. Earlier on ESPN Radio, Hall of Fame quarterback Warren Moon says there's pride involved.
16: Well, I think if Deshaun has any pride, and I think he does because I know him pretty well, that he wants to live up to that contract. He wants to go out there and show that he's a better player than what's happened over the last 3 or 4 years since he's been in there in Cleveland. You know, a lot of off-field problems in the beginning, and then the injuries started to mount. So he really hasn't played a lot of football games for Cleveland, and he's kind of been, you know, mediocre in the times that he has played. So I think this is a very important year for him. I think he feels like he's finally completely healthy. Didn't have to go through an off season of rehab. He could just work on his game. And he's in a really good competition with Shedeur, which makes, again, him better, makes the best come out of you.
1: Hall of Famer Warren Moon earlier on game night here on ESPN Radio. Speaking of quarterbacks, Falcons will be starting Tua Tagovailoa Friday in their preseason opener against Denver. Coach Kevin Stefanski making that announcement on Wednesday. Doesn't mean that he'll be starting week one of the regular season, however. As Stefanski says, not ready to name a starter for week one. ESPN's Jeremy Fowler.
15: Tua is well positioned. Most people I've talked to around the league believe that he will earn that job because Michael Penix has not yet graduated to 11-man work in practice. The Falcons simply don't know if he can play preseason games. If he can and get back in a hurry and play well, he can certainly make this interesting. Now, I'm told the staff has been really impressed by Michael Penix, who has been ahead of schedule, has done a lot, has shown the explosion that made him a top 10 pick just a few years ago. So there's something to work on there where he could be an option for them. But in the short term, the Falcons view accuracy is the most important thing with a quarterback. They've seen Tua be accurate. Kevin Stefanski, though, I'm told, could wait till even later in the month when he has to release more of an official depth chart to truly name a starter. He is not in a rush here.
1: Says it's too early to tap a starting quarterback for the regular season, which will begin week one, September 13th against the Steelers. SportsCenter All Night, ESPN Radio. The decision to name Kyler Murray as the QB in Minnesota was out of my control, says former starter J.J. McCarthy. He lost the competition this week, early in the summer, comparatively speaking. ESPN insider Adam Schefter.
8: They didn't even wait till they got to preseason week one. Before they could even take a preseason snap, they named Kyler Murray their starter. And I think the Vikings knew what they've had in the past with certain veteran quarterbacks like Daniel Jones and Sam Darnold. Those quarterbacks have left the building. They were looking for another veteran quarterback. They found that in Kyler Murray, who also was looking to jumpstart his career. He signed a contract that has a clause in it that says he cannot be tagged after the season. Of course, if he plays the way that he and the Vikings want, he won't want to leave Minnesota. He'll want to stay there and continue on. But the fact of the matter is, these two sides needed each other. Kyler Murray thought this worked. The Vikings thought it worked. And they made it official this week by naming him the starter before they even played a down in the preseason. J.J. McCarthy's not going to be looking for a trade. He is content to play out this season in Minnesota. It doesn't preclude Minnesota for making a move, although Kevin O'Connell, the Vikings head coach, said they absolutely plan on and want to keep J.J. McCarthy. So it would stand to reason right now that J.J. McCarthy will finish this season in Minnesota, and then we would revisit this topic again in the offseason, presumably with, at that point in time, the Vikings and J.J. McCarthy figuring out a way to go their own separate ways after this season. But for right now, J.J. McCarthy is not going to be looking for a trade.
1: So how does that future look for McCarthy? 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
17: We don't know where J.J. McCarthy is. Listen, Mike, you and I both raised an eyebrow that J.J. McCarthy was taken as high as he was in the draft. We did not think that should have happened. And he has struggled, both with injury, which isn't his fault, and with accuracy problems and obviously overall quarterbacking problems. He has struggled. He's in his third year. He's had opportunity. So you wonder, quite honestly, Kyler's fine. He's starting. You wonder now mentally where J.J. McCarthy is, because it has been a struggle for him since being, the 10th overall pick. So you wonder how he's going to react mentally.
1: And now as we roll into the NFL preseason, Golic's, by the way, weekdays 10 a.m. Eastern here on ESPN Radio. Half dozen games for the NFL in the preseason as we get into it in earnest, starting with those half dozen games on Thursday. That includes a matchup between the Steelers and the Packers. Aaron Rodgers going to see his former team, albeit in Pittsburgh. Will he be on the field to see his former team?
18: Oh, it's preseason. It's not real football. So if I do, great. If not, great. I think those are a waste of a day, and I think preseason football is good to see guys with the pads on, under the lights, how they react to the nerves, but it's not real regular season football.
19: So there's no advantage for you?
18: I don't think so.
1: So the feeling in Steelers camp, ESPN Steelers reporter Brooke Pryor.
20: The first thing I thought is that Rodgers said that 20 years ago, the preseason felt like his Super Bowl, but as he said now, it's not real football, and he could kind of really care less if he plays or not. But it is interesting because he told Mike Silver of The Athletic just a week ago that Mike McCarthy told him that he would be playing 30 to 40 snaps in the preseason. Then we asked Mike McCarthy who would play, and McCarthy insisted that Rodgers was begging to play. But then you ask Rodgers, and he sounds pretty meh, doesn't really want to get out there, but he will if he's asked.
1: So does Rodgers. As a veteran quarterback, need the work, ESPN analyst Louis Riddick.
19: 22 years in, the benefits of Aaron Rodgers, or for Aaron Rodgers playing 1-2 series, is slim and I mean, it's ridiculous really to even have the conversation about what benefit does it have for Aaron. It really doesn't have any. Do you need to see how he reacts to being under the bright lights and whether or not he gets nervous? No. Do you really think that Aaron needs to see what basic cover three and cover two and a basic over front looks like? No. So really all you're doing is you're putting him at risk for someone trying to make a football team who the preseason really does mean something to, and who it is their Super Bowl for, rolling into your quarterback's knee, and then you're trotting out there Drew Aller or Will Howard, and you don't want to do that. You just don't want to do that at this point in time. So for Aaron, it wouldn't even be a discussion for me. It wouldn't even be a discussion. Just put your hat on. We'll see you on Monday in team meeting.
1: And the preseason opener for the Steelers is Thursday night against the Packers. Are we resetting the current era again? That's next. SportsCenter All Night continues. It's ESPN Radio.
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13: 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Big price tag on the LA Lakers being sold once again. They were sold 14 months ago for $10 billion. They're being sold again this month for $12.5 billion. Luka Doncic getting yet another owner. ESPN's Ramona Shelburne. Dave McMenamin, David Dennis Jr.
14: We're starting the Luka era. I mean, the Luka era has been moving very slowly, partly because of the LeBron James thing. New ownership again. This guy is supposed to be your flagship player that you are building a Lakers franchise around. What we know about the Lakers, you get a guy like Luka to come into, you win a championship. That's what the Lakers do. And it's taken 2 years for them to even get out the gate with this Luka thing.
15: Right.
14: This is a big part of how they're going to move forward.
15: Well, interesting. Dave, you had the story about a sense of urgency of this offseason, and I would assume that urgency continues.
16: And thus far, you know, I've checked in with a few sources who said that last year, when the Will Walter Group was in charge, they were still interacting with the Lakers the same way they were under the bus regime.
14: Mm-hmm.
16: And so we'll see if that continues, and that would include Luka Doncic's representatives. Will they be continue to go through Rob Pelinka and Genie, or will they be now establishing these relationships with Kushner and Bob Iger?
17: Look, Luka Doncic was with Mark Cuban, then he sold his team. He gets traded to L.A. in the middle of the night. He's wrapping his head around that. A couple months later, he gets traded in February. They sell the team in May. He's just getting to know Mark Walter, and now he's got new ball. I mean,
15: it's like speed dating for Luka.
13: Yeah. Ownership changing hands once again for Luka Doncic. SportsCenter all night, ESPN Radio. Back to the Diamond, AL East matchup, Blue Jays, Red Sox.
18: Ran at third, two-run deficit. The pitch is a ground ball that's going to end the game. Clements got it at second. He throws the first ball game over. The Red Sox have lost five straight. Toronto scores five in the eighth. Red Sox battle late, but they come up short, and it is gut check time tomorrow in Toronto. 6-4 Blue Jays.
13: Red Sox fifth straight loss following a nine-game win streak. WEEI with the call as the Blue Jays get past the Red Sox 6-4. Guardians a 6-4 win over the Tigers. Braves double up the Mets 6-3. Braves have won 11 in their last 12 at home. Sports Center all night, ESPN Radio.
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19: 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How good is that? Are you not entertained? number 5.
13: WNBA Wings get a 6-point win over Toronto. Dallas getting 22 from Paige Beckers, all in the second half. USA Network.
20: Wimba Wale over to Beckers. Beckers rises and hits, because that is what Paige Beckers does.
19: Number 4.
13: Baseball, Cubs double up the Nationals 12-6. Seven of the runs off the bat of one guy. 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
15: Bregman swings, and it's a high fly ball deep right center field. This is going to be number 3. It's gone. Into the Cubs bullpen in left center. What a night for Alex Bregman. 3 home runs. This one a 2-run job. And the Cubs now up 12-5 here in the 8th.
19: Number 3.
13: Cardinals beat the Phillies to move back over 500. Getting some defense along the way. Cardinals Radio Network.
21: The 2-2 pitch, here it comes. It's hit towards right center field. Long way to run for Jordan Walker, and he dives, and he made the catch. What a play by Jordan Walker in right center field. That was going to go to the wall, at least a double, and Walker timed it perfectly. He laid out with his big frame and brought it in. What a play by Jaywalk.
19: Number 2.
13: Dodgers were trailing early at home to the Royals, until their leadoff hitter stepped back up in the third. AM 570 LA Sports.
22: He swings, hits a high drive, left field, way back and gone. Goodbye. Shohei Ohtani with an opposite field blast, and the Dodgers lead it 3-2. 27th home run for Shohei Ohtani. And he is the show that never ends.
19: Number 1.
13: It took 11 innings in San Diego, but the Padres outlast the team with baseball's best record again. 97-3 the fan.
21: Now the pitch. Luis swings, lines it into right field, a base hit. Lauren charging, has the great arm. Here's the throw to the plate. Sanchez is tagged. He's safe. Padres walk it off. Sanchez had to put the tag down on a throw that was slightly high. And Song got underneath the tag as Luis Camposano wins it. And in 11, the Padres complete the sweep 4-3.
13: And with that win, the Padres taking a one-game lead over the Diamondbacks in the wild card standings.
21: 1-1 pitch, and he drives this out to deep right center field. Carroll's just going to watch it fly. Splash down.
13: 850 KOA as the Rockies get a win over the Diamondbacks 6-4. Arizona left 15 runners on base. They're a game behind the Padres now in both the division and the standings. Big money changing hands in the NBA. That's next. SportsCenter All Night continues. It's ESPN Radio.
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7: 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Coming up on Thursday, Hall of Famer Thurman Thomas joins us on the outset of another Super Bowl run for the Bills. 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
8: Hey, it's Evan Cohen. 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
1: 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The Yankees and Mariners battled in the Bronx.
10: Swung on, hit, right field, down the line, twisting towards the pole, and it is gone! Randy Arozarena hooks it around the right field foul pole.
9: Now that's a lot of dough.
11: At some point, they looked around and said, why are we bidding on an expansion team? Before we do this, let's call and see if the Lakers are available. So they called Mark Walter, I'm told this was on Sunday, and said, are the Lakers available? Could we make you an offer for the Lakers?
9: An NBA legend calls it a career.
12: Russell Westbrook is as real as it gets in this league. Think about the 2020 game where he shouted out Nipsey Hussle. That is Russell Westbrook in a nutshell. One of the realest dudes the league has ever seen.
9: More clarity on quarterback questions. Or is there?
13: One's going to start this week and one's going to start next week, right? And we're going to play about a similar. I'd like to see a quarterback play a half and get a 2 minute. We're going to do everything we can to try and get a 2 minute, right? Simulate that for the half, and we're going to try to do the exact same thing the next week.
9: Plus, the league leading links take on the fire.
14: Inside dish off the bounce to Collier with her left hand fading away. She scores from inside, she scores from outside, the mid-range, the three, all the things. But Lisa Collier, very hard matchup.
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15: 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They've been consistent for the most part this summer. They've had the tag of baseball's best record. The Brewers running into some speed bumps of late Wednesday in San Diego. They and the Padres actually went 11.
16: Now the pitch. Luis swings, lines it into right field, a base hit. Lara charging, has the great arm. Here's the throw to the plate. Sanchez is tagged. He's safe! Padres walk it off. Sanchez had to put the tag down on a throw that was slightly high. And Song got underneath the tag as Luis Camposado wins it. And in 11, the Padres complete the sweep 4-3.
15: Their ninth walk-off win of the season, second most in baseball. 97-3, the Fan. Padres' fifth consecutive win, their first series sweep at home since sweeping the Braves 3 weeks ago. Brewers, meanwhile, third time they've been swept in a series this season. They had entered the day Wednesday 6-0 in extra inning road games this season, but they wind up losing in San Diego in 11. Meanwhile, Tampa Bay facing the Athletics.
17: 1-1. Swung on and hit high in the air.

0: and deep to right center field. Butler back, turning, looking, gone! Liam Hicks is a triple shy of the cycle. A three-run homer comes with two out in the fourth. The Rays extend their lead to 7-2. The pitch. Swung on and lined toward left. Over is DeLuca. He's under it. Backhands it. That's your ball game. And the Rays finish off a clean sweep of the A's, the Mariners, and the Rockies. Their first ever 9-0 road trip as they win 8-4 here in West Sacramento.
1: Nine straight wins, all on the road, tied for the longest win streak this season, finishing 9-0 or better on a road trip for the first time in franchise history. With that road trip, they go to 74-46. They are now percentage points ahead of the Brewers, who are 74-47. Tampa Bay now owns the best record in Major League Baseball. The best day in baseball on Wednesday may have belonged to a member of the Cubs.
2: Here's the 1-1. Bregman, it's a high fly ball, deep left center field. Pickney back at the track, near the wall, gone! Now Alex Bregman at the plate. Here's the pitch from Cruz. Bregman, it's a high fly ball, deep left. Pickney back at the track, near the wall, gone! Alex Bregman leaves the yard again. Bregman swings, and it's a high fly ball, it's deep three. Left center field. This is going to be number three. It's gone. Into the Cubs bullpen in left center. What a night for Alex Bregman. Three home runs. This one a two-run job. And the Cubs now up 12-5 here in the eighth.
1: They wind up doubling up the Nationals 12-6. Cubs Radio Network with the calls. Bregman, first career three-homer game. He drives in 7 of the 12 runs. First player in baseball this season to reach base safely 5 times and hit 3 homers in a game. He spoke with Marquee Sports.
3: Alex, first three-home run game of your career. I saw you have a huge smile when you were rounding third base. What was going through your mind?
4: Nah, it was awesome. Obviously, like you said, first time doing that, so it's pretty special. And be able to help the team win, it was great.
3: You talked last night about a slight adjustment you made before the game yesterday. Can you describe the cues that have worked for you the last couple days?
4: Yeah, just trying to stay, not get across myself, just try and keep my front shoulder and front hip face in the same direction and not get all twisted. So it's felt better, and just continuing to work at it and keep plugging along.
3: I know you love the way things look, so I see you immediately go to the iPad after your home runs. What are you looking for?
4: Just to make sure that it's staying in sync like that. Yeah, a little bit of that, a little bit of kind of how they're trying to attack, and a little bit about where the pitches ended up.
3: Was there any piece of you that was hoping for another at-bat?
4: Of course, of course.
3: Thanks, Alex.
1: Cubs with a 12-6 win over the Nationals. They move 3 games behind the Brewers for the NL Central lead. Closest the division has been since the end of May, when the Brewers ended the day with a 2.5 game lead over the Cardinals. SportsCenter all night, ESPN Radio. The Cubs doubling up the Nationals. Yankees were doubling up Seattle.
5: Now Grisham. That ball hit well. He's watching it. Canzone's watching it. Everybody's watching it leave. Touch them all for the 14th time for Trent Grisham. And just like that, it's a close game again. Grisham, this one to right center field. Did he do it again? Touch them all time. A twofer for Trent Grisham. 2 more runs batted in. 5-4 in the game. And the Yankees are rolling right now.
1: Yankees with a 10-5 win over the Mariners, 11th game in which they've scored double digits, tied with the Astros for the most in the American League this season. Trent Grisham, 2 homers, giving him 15 on the season. The Yankees, 1 through 3 hitters, combined to go 7 of 13 to drive in 8 runs en route to the win. 30 new series, The Betrayal of Shohei Ohtani. It's available on all major podcast platforms. The Betrayal of Shohei Ohtani, presented by Gusto. 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
6: Josh Kushner and Bob Iger reportedly set to buy the Lakers for more than $12 billion.
7: Kushner and Bob Iger were involved in expansions in Las Vegas. They looked around and said, before we do this, let's call and see if the Lakers are available.
1: Lakers were sold just over a year ago. They're now being sold again. ESPN's Ramona Shelburne.
7: Josh Kushner and Bob Iger were involved in the bidding process and the expansion process in Las Vegas. those numbers have started to go astronomically to a high level, that they are smart enough to go, why would we pay this much money for an expansion franchise where we also have to spend another $2 or $3 billion to build an arena in Las Vegas without at least calling the Lakers and seeing if Mark Walter's interested in selling? And that phone call was made on Sunday, and over the next couple of days, they came to an agreement on this deal. You know, Bob Iger, he used to be our boss. He's a huge NBA fan. He used to have season tickets, center court at the Clippers for a lot of years. He tried to bring the NFL to Los Angeles a few years ago. He's retired. He has time now. And I think this was a very savvy business move. And for Mark Walter, he had, you know, a day or so to decide, and he took the offer. I don't think this was the intention here, but this is the proverbial offer you can't refuse. I think the Iger part of this is really important because
8: he loves the NBA.
7: He was seen as a trump card by all the ownership groups in Las Vegas.
8: Yeah.
7: Everybody wanted Bob to be a part of their group because of how close he is to Adam Silver, because of all the deals that they've done, broadcast deals, but also he was instrumental in setting up the bubble, if you remember, in 2020.
8: Right.
7: Yeah. Like, this has been a very close business relationship for a number of years. Obviously, the Q rating is pretty high from his time as an executive at Disney. And the fact that he was involved here, I think, really helps get this across.
1: The sale will need approval from the NBA's Board of Governors. That process can take a number of weeks. Earlier on ESPN Radio, on Matt and Myron.
9: Yeah, I mean, we were just sort of settling in on the former owner now. I mean, they bought the Lakers in October, which was a big start because the Buss family had owned the Lakers for decades and decades, and then they sold their controlling interest. So I just want to know, like, there are people out there who have $12.5 billion. That's phenomenal.
10: I don't think it's just in the bank. I mean, maybe it's it, but I think, like, they're able to, like, piece together loans.
9: Yeah.
10: And, you know, it's complex financial transactions, Myron.
9: Yeah, I'm not keeping all that in the bank. I don't trust them. Mine's going to be in a closet, couple drawers. Okay. I have it in a U-Haul. Like, you're going to have to
10: do you know how much space $12 billion would take up in cash?
9: Come get it. Lift up the truck.
10: I don't think you want that.
9: But $12.5 billion, you think about the value of a franchise today. Like, there was a time when $1 billion for a franchise, Matt, was a very high number.
10: So, well, let me take you back to just 9 months ago. Months ago, it went for $10 billion. Yep. Somehow it has risen in price, $2.5 billion in 9 months. You know, I might want to look into that transaction a little bit.
1: And the Lakers now being sold again. Mark Walter selling CEO, chair of the diversified holding company that he owns, TWG Global, had been the Lakers' majority owner since October when his bid was unanimously approved by the NBA. Called it, owning the Lakers, one of the greatest honors of his life. SportsCenter All Night. ESPN Radio. Speaking of the NBA, Russell Westbrook, who played 18 NBA seasons with 7 teams, officially announcing his retirement, doing so on social media. Former teammate in Oklahoma City, Kendrick Perkins.
11: Where do you want me to start? I mean, off the floor, when you talk about one of the best individuals I ever been around, loving, caring, and I haven't spoken to Russ in a minute, but I got real love for that for Russell Westbrook, his entire family, Mama Westbrook, OG Westbrook. But Russell Westbrook on the floor, when I first got to Oklahoma City and I played my first game, Scott Brooks called me in his office and he said, let me give you a breakdown real quick of Kevin Durant and Russell Westbrook. Kevin Durant is our best player, but Russell Westbrook, Perk, he gives us swag. And as I started to play games with Russ, he had that same competitive edge as Kevin Garnett. Out of all the people I played with, those two guys stand out the most when it comes to leaving it all out on the floor every single night, every single practice. When you got off the bus on the road and you're walking into a visiting arena, you have a certain type of swag walking into that locker room when you know you're getting off the bus with Russell Westbrook. That's the type of guy he is. And player-wise, when you look at his resume, to me, top 10 greatest point guard of all time. His resume speaks for itself, first ballot Hall of Famer. I'm just proud to sit here and say that I'm happy and love every moment that I shared with him on the floor and off the floor.
8: You played with him and against him in his prime. The level of athleticism was literally off the charts, it felt like.
11: You could argue and debate in the barbershop or wherever you go about who was the most athletic point guard to ever play the game. Some people may say Derrick Rose. I say Russell Westbrook. And athleticism, yes, as far as his explosiveness to the basket, the way that he's able to push the rock, but also anything else he was able to do, the block shots, like those type of things. And when you think about him averaging a triple-double in four seasons of his career, that has never been done. And Russell Westbrook, not only should he have his jersey retired in Oklahoma City, but he should have a statue out there as well, because after SGA, Russ, in my eyes, is the second greatest Thunder of all time.
1: Westbrook was selected number 4 in the 2008 NBA draft by the Supersonics. Never played a game, though, in Seattle. The franchise moved to Oklahoma City that summer. Westbrook became a cornerstone for that contender. Spent the bulk of his career, 11 seasons with the Thunder. Teamed up with Kevin Durant, James Harden. Led OKC to a Western Conference title in 2012. Lost to the Heat in the NBA Finals. Getting upset over number 5. That's next. SportsCenter All Night continues. It's ESPN Radio.
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1: 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Wings and tempo. Paige Bueckers shut out in the first half, but
26: Ogunbowale over to Bueckers. Bueckers rises and hits, because that is what Paige Bueckers does.
1: It was on USA Network. Paige Bueckers, 22 points, all 22 in the second half. She'd been 0-7 from the floor in the first half. 22 points in the second half. Wings go on to a 94-88 win over the tempo to snap a three-game losing streak. They are 14-1 against teams below 500 this season. It's the fastest they've gotten to 20 wins in a season since 2008. Minnesota Lynx led by 29 in the third quarter. The Fire cutting the lead to 1 inside 2 minutes to go.
27: And right at the buzzer, Engstler hits it. And that will change the final score, but not the result. Minnesota gets a bit of a scare in the fourth quarter. 85-81. The Portland Fire competing hard to the very last second. But this Minnesota Lynx team is pretty special.
1: WNBA League Pass as the Lynx hang on for the four-point win, 85-81, improving to 14-2 on the road this season. First team in WNBA history to win 14 of their first 16 road games. Valkyries pulling away from the sky.
28: Kyla Charles, offensive rebound. After the reset, Hayes has 7 to work with on the shot clock. Sizing up Williams, attacking, acrobatic.
1: Tiffany Hayes finishes with 22 points, 8 of 11 off the bench, most off the bench since 2013, since she was with the Dream. Valkyries get the 20-point win over the Sky, 91-71. They've won 5 straight, longest active win streak in the WNBA. SportsCenter All Night, ESPN Radio. Washington Commanders quarterback Jaden Daniels, not thrilled with his former school, and he's informed LSU they can no longer use his name, image, or likeness. The crux of the issue, Daniels camp says the Tigers have given number 5 to sophomore quarterback DJ Pickett. That number 5 was the jersey that Daniels wore when he won the Heisman in 2023. It's not retired at LSU, but it is the first time a player has worn number 5 since Daniels left for the NFL. Jersey number 10 in Indiana, that's quarterback Josh Hoover, who takes over for Fernando Mendoza for the reigning champs. The bar obviously set high at Indiana. What do they need from Hoover this season? ESPN analyst Dusty Dvorak.
3: You can't turn the football over and make mistakes and play for Kurt Cignetti. It just won't happen. Here's the great news for Josh Hoover. He's going to have such a good supporting cast around him. He's not going to be asked to do too much. Two excellent wide receivers in Charlie Becker and Nick Marsh. An offensive line and a running game that's going to complement this passing attack. Mike Shanahan, the offensive coordinator, he wants to have balance, and they're going to have that on this offense. Oh, by the way, this will be yet another elite defense for Indiana. So he's not going to be asked to do all the same things there that he did at TCU. The one thing he will be asked to do, there will be moments throughout the season, well, late in games, critical situations, big high leverage moments, he's got to make plays. We saw Fernando Mendoza do that a season ago. It was against Penn State. It was against Iowa. It was against Miami in the national championship game. So as good as the pieces around Josh Hoover are, at certain moments, when it calls for him, he's got to step up, and he's got to be willing to make those plays we saw Mendoza make a year ago.
4: I'm not going to ask you if they're going to have another perfect season, but I will ask you, will they run it back, you think?
3: Look, I think they have the pieces in place to do so. I'm not going to say it's my pick for right now, but I'm not picking against Kurt Cignetti. I'm not going to do it. He's told us all we need to be on notice, and if we haven't learned at this point, something's wrong with us. Look, they came in the coaches' poll 6. I think there's already some disrespect from Kurt Cignetti. This team will be laser-focused. It's the best coach team in all of college football when you think of fundamentals, execution, discipline. That is exactly what this team will be here once again. And I've mentioned it. They bring back a lot of pieces from last year's team, and they have handpicked the perfect pieces to be in place. I expect they're back in the Big Ten championship. I expect them to be back in the college football playoff. Will they run the gamut and win a second straight national title? Time will tell. But this team will be in place to make another run late into the season.
1: Hard to run the table once again, especially with the bigger target on your back. Sports Center all night, ESPN Radio. Back to baseball. Astros and Giants in a tight one.
5: Here's a 2-1 to Trammell. And Taylor hits it well and hits it deep to right. Lee is back onto the warning track at the wall, and it is off the wall. Trammell tearing around second. He's on his way to third with a stand-up triple.
1: He would score on a sacrifice fly. One of two for the Astros. They get two runs on sac flies, and it's good enough for a 2-1 win over the Giants. Yordan Alvarez, 1-for-3 with a walk, improves his batting average to a major league best .322. He's also second in RBI and tied for first in homers. 72nd game this season. He's reached base multiple times. That's the most in Major League Baseball. KBME, 790 AM with the call. Cardinals pulling away from the Phillies.
5: The pitch to Burleson. He swings and he hits it toward the gap. Center field, that's not going to be caught. The ball gets down, goes to the wall. Here comes a second run on the double by Burleson with Weatherholt and Herrera scoring as the Cardinals have built a 4-1 lead with two outs in the fifth inning.
6: Burley with that big double a couple innings ago, and he grounds that one right side, base hit. And rounding third, trying to score is Weatherholt. The throw comes into third. Everybody's safe, and Burley picks up yet another RBI.
1: He goes 2-for-3. RBI double in the fifth inning was his 30th double of the season. Cardinals Radio Network. Cardinals a 7-1 win over the Phillies. They go to 61-60. They're over .500 for the first time since July 26th. Sold again. That's next. 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
1: 2 days continuing this morning with the Steelers on the table with their preseason action set to get underway. It's coming up this morning on Unsportsmanlike. Evan, Canty, Michelle, 6 to 10 Eastern here on ESPN Radio.
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1: Rays finish a 9-0 road trip. They have baseball's best record after the Brewers are swept in San Diego. Red Sox drop a fifth straight game. Russell Westbrook announces his retirement from the NBA. Lakers are sold for the second time in 14 months.
2: Josh Kushner and Bob Iger reportedly set to buy the Lakers for more than $12 billion.
3: Kushner and Bob Iger were involved in expansions in Las Vegas. They looked around and said, before we do this, let's call and see if the Lakers are available.
1: Lakers are being sold to Kushner and Iger, $12.5 billion, which is a record-breaking price. The two were involved in the expansion process in Las Vegas, but pivoted and went off to the Lakers instead, buying the franchise from Mark Walter, who purchased his controlling interest in the team last year from the Buss family. ESPN's Ramona Shelburne and Dave McMenamin.
4: I've checked in with sources around the league, I'm sure, as we all have, and the biggest question mark I keep getting back to me is, why? Is this in relation to the investigation, the federal investigation going on into Mark Walter's other business interests outside of his ownership of the Dodgers and the Lakers and the Sparks? We're going to find out. We're going to keep asking these questions. But on its face, we can say, yes, that's a great job. You make $2.5 billion in 14 months.
5: Yeah, he flipped the house very quickly.
4: Exactly. Yes. But the way he talked about this team when he initially purchased it is that he was going to be basically the stakeholder for the rest of his career, the rest of his life. You know, this is a legacy type of entity. This isn't a building that you just flip like a house, right?
5: Right.
4: So there's some major question marks here. And I think there's also some question marks about the initial sale from the Buss family to the Walters, because 14 months later, $2.5 billion more it's worth. So maybe it was not the best decision in the time to sell it to the Walter.
3: Well, it's worth more because of the expansion, right? So if your house, if the neighborhood, if your the house next to you sells for $10 billion, your house is worth more, especially if it's a legacy.
4: But we didn't know about expansion 14 months ago.
3: Yeah, that's true. Yeah. I mean, but I'm just saying the numbers have gotten real. I think when people thought about expansion, it was seen as $6 to $8 billion at the time. I think it's going well north of that now. And I think that it was a smart pivot. I mean, you can buy, this is a, you know, Josh Kushner has he runs Thrive Capital. They just started another fund called Thrive Eternal, which is investing in legacy brands. They bought a minority share of the San Francisco Giants earlier this year. And I think this is a huge one.
5: A big picture here, like this is the Lakers. This is not usually how we talk about the Lakers. Are sort of more in flux right now, seemingly, than I kind of would assume a team like the Lakers would be, right? Like, you have ownership flip like an Airbnb. We don't know what's going on with Jeannie Buss. We don't know what's going on with the Pelinka and the folks in there. Like, this seems like there's more chaos in the Lakers organization than you should.
3: The Buss family is still, they still have their, I believe it's between 17 and 18%. That's
6: so
3: not
6: they
3: part
6: will,
3: of
6: that will remain.
3: That will remain.
6: Okay.
3: I don't know what happens to this agreement that she had with Mark, that she would be the controlling owner for 5 years. My guess is that goes with the sale. This will take a couple months to go through, at least, and there's a whole process it has to go through. So right now, the phrase I heard from one Laker employee was business as usual.
6: You said business as usual. How does this affect the status of the head coach, J.J. Redick, who, by the way, has, I would imagine, a relationship with Bob Iger, if I recall correctly, or Rob Pelinka and their job status? Are they having to prove themselves here now?
3: I would expect so.
6: Yeah.
3: I mean, look, that you buy a team, you're going to want to hire your own people. And the people in place are very good. So the Mark Walter and his group just went through an evaluation process with everyone. They've kept people. They've hired new people. And I'm sure the new owners will do the same thing once they're in place and hitting the ground running.
4: I think J.J. Redick's probably in a really good spot here. I mean, Bob Iger was a Clippers season ticket holder when J.J. was on the team.
6: Yes.
4: And also,
6: and he was
4: the number one team.
6: Boss.
4: Yeah. And J.J. Working the finals game. Yeah. So he's a good spot. But we'll have to see where all this thing
3: there's
4: goes.
3: There's a couple names you should pay attention to. Chris Paul, close friend of Bob Iger's. He's sort of a mentor to Chris Paul. Chris recently retired. He's available. Incredible basketball mind. I don't know what that means for him.
1: NBA Board of Governors still has to approve the sale, $12.5 billion, an NBA record-breaking price. Speaking of the Lakers, one of the teams Russell Westbrook played for in his 18 NBA seasons, one of seven teams for whom he played. Westbrook announcing his retirement on social media Wednesday, which included a video of his career narrated by Michael B. Jordan. Westbrook spent a couple of years at UCLA, selected fourth overall in the 2008 draft by Seattle, which relocated to Oklahoma City, where Westbrook spent 11 seasons there, helping the franchise become a contender. Earlier on ESPN Radio, our Freddie Coleman.
7: Many people thought he was going to be a nice guard, a guy that would play hard.
8: I agree.
7: A guy that you need on your basketball team to set the temperature, was going to be a good defender. Nobody saw the all-time record in the NBA for triple-doubles. Better than Magic Johnson, better than Larry Bird, better than LeBron James. And you can try to dismiss that as a stat. Dismiss it all you want. I don't think you realize how hard it is to do anything successfully at the highest level when it comes to the NBA. And he was doing that routinely even before and after he was the MVP in the NBA back in 2017. Nobody saw this coming from Russell Westbrook. And yet, time and time again, people always trying to poke holes in his game. Trying to say, well, if he did this, well, he did that. Russell Westbrook said, I got here by being like this. I know that's my superpower. And can I work on different things? Yes. But no one's going to question that I'm going to be all in with that kind of effort.
1: And not many people are going to question that he'll wind up in Springfield as well in a handful of years. SportsCenter All Night, ESPN Radio.
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10: We was informed, you know, and everything the right way, so it was never a miscommunication.
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12: I have my reasons. I have my reasons of how it's going to go, and it's still a competition. We're still excited to watch guys practice today.
13: What I care about is production on the football and not looking forward to the 2027 draft and go, hey, look, we don't really need to really settle this situation out this year because we're going to address it next year. They've been trying to address it next year for years.
1: Preseason football gets underway in earnest this week, including a half dozen games on the schedule for Thursday night. Browns see the Bears Saturday. Deshaun Watson will be Cleveland's starter. Coach Todd Monken.
12: One's going to start this week, and one's going to start next week, right? And we're going to play about a similar. I'd like to see a quarterback play a half and get a two-minute. We're going to do everything we can to try and get a two-minute, right? Simulate that for the half, and we're going to try to do the exact same thing the next week.
14: Why one for Chicago and the other for Chicago? I mean, which one?
12: You have to pick.
14: I know.
12: I mean, somewhere along, I got to pick somebody. Yeah. So I have my reasons. I have my reasons of how it's going to go. And it's not, I mean, it's still a competition. We're still excited to watch guys practice today, let alone, you know, on Saturday and then next week against Buffalo. And we'll get a chance to see them both. And then every week we'll assess it. It'll be a little bit more difficult with the player that doesn't play as much this week or the other quarterbacks. Right? We'll be able to assess, you know, in terms of the quarterback that started, how he played, and when the other guys came in and played, and then the opposite will be next week against Buffalo.
1: Deshaun Watson and Shedeur Sanders have been alternating first-team practice reps during the competition with Cleveland. This week marks the first action for Watson since tearing his Achilles in October of 2024. Sat out the 25 season after undergoing a second Achilles surgery. ESPN's Jeremy Fowler.
15: Todd Monken wants to see more. This is the truest quarterback battle out of them all around the league because Deshaun Watson was a clear favorite in the spring. Shedeur Sanders has made it interesting, closed the gap somewhat in recent months. But then the last week, Watson has had good production on the practice field. So he seems to be well positioned to earn this job if he can have a good outing this week. They also have a joint practice against the Buffalo Bills next week. So there's a lot of action that Todd Monken wants to see over time. He needs somebody to earn it right now, and both quarterbacks are going to try.
1: That quarterback competition continues, certainly a question in Cleveland as we head into the preseason. Earlier on ESPN Radio, Hall of Fame quarterback Warren Moon says there's pride involved.
16: Well, I think if Deshaun has any pride, and I think he does because I know him pretty well, that he wants to live up to that contract. He wants to go out there and show that he's a better player than what's happened over the last three or four years since he's been in there in Cleveland. You know, a lot of off-field problems in the beginning, and then the injuries started to mount. So he really hasn't played a lot of football games for Cleveland, and he's kind of been, you know, mediocre in the times that he has played. So I think this is a very important year for him. I think he feels like he's finally completely healthy. Didn't have to go through an off-season of rehab. He could just work on his game. And he's in a really good competition with Shedeur, which makes, again, him better, makes the best come out of you.
1: Hall of Famer Warren Moon earlier on game night here on ESPN Radio. Speaking of quarterbacks, Falcons will be starting Tua Tagovailoa Friday in their preseason opener against Denver. Coach Kevin Stefanski making that announcement on Wednesday. Doesn't mean that he'll be starting week one of the regular season, however. As Stefanski says, not ready to name a starter for week one. ESPN's Jeremy Fowler.
15: Tua is well positioned. Most people I talk to around the league believe that he will earn that job because Michael Penix has not yet graduated to 11-man work in practice. The Falcons simply don't know if he can play preseason games. If he can and get back in a hurry and play well, he can certainly make this interesting. Now, I'm told the staff has been really impressed by Michael Penix, who has been ahead of schedule, has done a lot, has shown the explosion that made him a top 10 pick just a few years ago. So there's something to work on there where he could be an option for them. But in the short term, the Falcons view accuracy as the most important thing with a quarterback. They've seen Tua be accurate. Kevin Stefanski, though, I'm told, could wait till even later in the month when he has to release more of an official depth chart to truly name a starter. He is not in a rush here.
1: Says it's too early to tap a starting quarterback for the regular season, which will begin week one, September 13th against the Steelers. SportsCenter All Night, ESPN Radio. The decision to name Kyler Murray as the QB in Minnesota was out of my control, says former starter J.J. McCarthy. He lost the competition this week early in the summer, comparatively speaking. ESPN insider Adam Schefter.
8: They didn't even wait till they got to preseason week one. Before they could even take a preseason snap, they named Kyler Murray their starter. And I think the Vikings knew what they've had in the past with certain veteran quarterbacks like Daniel Jones and Sam Darnold. Those quarterbacks have left the building. They were looking for another veteran quarterback. They found that in Kyler Murray, who also was looking to jumpstart his career. He signed a contract that has a clause in it that says he cannot be tagged after the season. Of course, if he plays the way that he and the Vikings want, he won't want to leave Minnesota. He'll want to stay there and continue on. But the fact of the matter is, these two sides needed each other. Kyler Murray thought this worked. The Vikings thought it worked. And they made it official this week by naming him the starter before they even played a down in the preseason. J.J. McCarthy's not going to be looking for a trade. He is content to play out this season in Minnesota. It doesn't preclude Minnesota from making a move, although Kevin O'Connell, the Vikings head coach, said they absolutely plan on and want to keep J.J. McCarthy. So it would stand to reason right now that J.J. McCarthy will finish this season in Minnesota, and then we would revisit this topic again in the offseason, presumably with, at that point in time, the Vikings and J.J. McCarthy figuring out a way to go their own separate ways after this season. But for right now, J.J. McCarthy is not going to be looking for a trade.
1: So how does that future look for McCarthy? 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
17: We don't know where J.J. McCarthy is. Listen, Mike, you and I both raised an eyebrow that J.J. McCarthy was taken as high as he was in the draft. We did not think that should have happened. And he has struggled, both with injury, which isn't his fault, and with accuracy problems and obviously overall quarterbacking problems. He has struggled. He's in his third year. He's had opportunity. So you wonder, quite honestly, Kyler's fine. He's starting. You wonder now mentally where J.J. McCarthy is, because it has been a struggle for him since being, the 10th overall pick. So you wonder how he's going to react mentally.
1: And now as we roll into the NFL preseason, Golic, by the way, weekdays 10 a.m. Eastern here on ESPN Radio. Half dozen games for the NFL in the preseason as we get into it in earnest, starting with those half dozen games on Thursday. That includes a matchup between the Steelers and the Packers. Aaron Rodgers going to see his former team, albeit in Pittsburgh. Will he be on the field to see his former team?
18: Oh, it's preseason. It's not real football. So if I do, great. If not, great. I think those are a waste of a day, and I think preseason football is good to see guys with the pads on, under the lights, how they react to the nerves, but it's not real regular season football.
19: So there's no advantage for you?
18: I don't think so.
1: So the feeling in Steelers camp, ESPN Steelers reporter Brooke Pryor?
20: The first thing I thought is that Rodgers said that 20 years ago, the preseason felt like his Super Bowl, but as he said now, it's not real football, and he could kind of really care less if he plays or not. But it is interesting because he told Mike Silver of The Athletic just a week ago that Mike McCarthy told him that he would be playing 30 to 40 snaps in the preseason. Then we asked Mike McCarthy who would play, and McCarthy insisted that Rodgers was begging to play. But then you ask Rodgers, and he sounds pretty meh, doesn't really want to get out there, but he will if he's asked.
1: So does Rodgers, as a veteran quarterback, need the work? ESPN analyst Louis Riddick.
21: 22 years in, the benefits of Aaron Rodgers, or for Aaron Rodgers playing one to two series, is slim and not. I mean, it's ridiculous really to even have the conversation about what benefit does it have for Aaron. It really doesn't have any. Do you need to see how he reacts to being under the bright lights and whether or not he gets nervous? No. Do you really think that Aaron needs to see what basic cover three and cover two and a basic over front looks like? No. So really all you're doing is you're putting him at risk for someone trying to make a football team who the preseason really does mean something to, and who it is their Super Bowl for, rolling into your quarterback's knee, and then you're trotting out there Drew Aller or Will Howard, and you don't want to do that. You just don't want to do that at this point in time. So for Aaron, it wouldn't even be a discussion for me. It wouldn't even be a discussion. Just put your hat on. We'll see you on Monday in team meeting.
1: And the preseason opener for the Steelers is Thursday night against the Packers. Are we resetting the current era again? That's next. Sports Center All Night continues. It's ESPN Radio.
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1: 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Big price tag on the LA Lakers being sold once again. They were sold 14 months ago for $10 billion. They're being sold again this month for $12.5 billion. Luka Doncic getting yet another owner. ESPN's Ramona Shelburne, Dave McMenamin, David Dennis Jr.
2: We're starting the Luka era. I mean, the Luka era has been moving very slowly, partly because of the LeBron James thing. New ownership again. This guy is supposed to be your flagship player that you are building a Lakers franchise around. What we know about the Lakers, you get a guy like Luka to come into, you win a championship. That's what the Lakers do. And it's taken 2 years for them to even get out the gate with this Luka thing.
3: Right.
2: This is a big part of how they're going to move forward.
3: Well, interesting, Dave, you had the story about a sense of urgency of this offseason, and I would assume that urgency continues.
4: And thus far, you know, I've checked in with a few sources who said that last year, when the Will Walter Group was in charge, they were still interacting with the Lakers the same way they were under the bus regime.
2: Mm-hmm.
4: And so we'll see if that continues, and that would include Luka Doncic's representatives. Will they be continue to go through Rob Pelinka and Genie, or will they be now establishing these relationships with Kushner and Bob Iger?
5: Look, Luka Doncic was with Mark Cuban, then he sold his team. He gets traded to L.A. in the middle of the night. He's wrapping his head around that. A couple months later, he gets traded in February. They sell the team in May. He's just getting to know Mark Walter, and now he's got new ball. I mean,
3: it's like speed dating for Luka.
1: Yeah. Ownership changing hands once again for Luka Doncic. SportsCenter All Night, ESPN Radio. Back to the Diamond, AL East matchup, Blue Jays, Red Sox.
6: Ran at third, two-run deficit. The pitch is a ground ball that's going to end the game. Clements got it at second. He throws the first ball game over. The Red Sox have lost five straight. Toronto scores five in the eighth. Red Sox battle late, but they come up short, and it is gut check time tomorrow in Toronto. 6-4 Blue Jays.
1: Red Sox fifth straight loss following a nine-game win streak. WEEI with the call as the Blue Jays get past the Red Sox 6-4. Guardians a 6-4 win over the Tigers. Braves double up the Mets 6-3. Braves have won 11 in their last 12 at home. SportsCenter All Night, ESPN Radio.
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7: How good is that? Are you
0: ready to Number five.
1: WNBA Wings get a 6-point win over Toronto. Dallas getting 22 from Paige Beckers. All in the second half. USA Network.
8: Wimba Wale. Over to Beckers. Beckers rises. And hits. Because that is what Paige Beckers does.
0: Number four.
1: Baseball. Cubs double up the Nationals 12-6. Seven of the runs off the bat of one guy. Cubs Radio Network.
9: Bregman swings, and it's a high fly ball deep left center field. This is going to be number three. It's gone. Into the Cubs bullpen in left center. What a night for Alex Bregman. Three home runs. This one a two-run job. And the Cubs now up 12-5 here in the eighth.
0: Number three.
1: Cardinals beat the Phillies to move back over 500, getting some defense along the way. Cardinals Radio Network.
10: The 2-2 pitch, here it comes. It's hit towards right center field. Long way to run for Jordan Walker, and he dives, and he made the catch. What a play by Jordan Walker in right center field. That was going to go to the wall, at least a double, and Walker timed it perfectly. He laid out with his big frame and brought it in. What a play by Jaywalk.
0: Number two.
1: Dodgers were trailing early at home to the Royals, until their leadoff hitter stepped back up in the third. AM 570 LA Sports.
9: He swings, hits a high drive left field. Way back and gone. Goodbye. Shohei Ohtani with an opposite field blast. And the Dodgers lead it 3-2. 27th home run for Shohei Ohtani. And he is the show that never ends.
0: Number one.
1: It took 11 innings in San Diego, but the Padres outlast the team with baseball's best record again. 97-3 the fan.
10: Now the pitch. Luis swings, lines it into right field, a base hit. Lauren charging, has the great arm. Here's the throw to the plate. Sanchez is tagged. He's safe.
11: to put the tag down on a throw that was slightly high. And Song got underneath the tag as Luis Camposano wins it. And in 11, the Padres complete the sweep 4-3.
1: And with that win, the Padres taking a one-game lead over the Diamondbacks in the wild card standings.
12: 1-1 pitch, and he drives this out to deep right center field. Carroll's just going to watch it fly. Splash down.
1: 850 KOA as the Rockies get a win over the Diamondbacks 6-4. Arizona left 15 runners on base. They're a game behind the Padres now in both the division and the standings. Big money changing hands in the NBA. That's next. SportsCenter All Night continues. It's ESPN Radio.
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2: 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A deep shot to right center field. 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
1: The Diamondbacks at the Braves. 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
1: Coming up on SportsCenter All Night. The Yankees and Mariners battle in the Bronx.
4: Swung on, hit, right field, down the line, twisting towards the pole, and it is gone! Randy Arozarena hooks it around the right field foul pole.
1: Now that's a lot of dough.
5: At some point, they looked around and said, why are we bidding on an expansion team? Before we do this, let's call and see if the Lakers are available. So they called Mark Walter, I'm told this was on Sunday, and said, are the Lakers available? Could we make you an offer for the Lakers?
1: An NBA legend calls it a career.
6: Russell Westbrook is as real as it gets in this league. Think about the 2020 game where he shouted out Nipsey Hussle. That is Russell Westbrook in a nutshell. One of the realest dudes the league has ever seen.
1: More clarity on quarterback questions. Or is there?
7: One's going to start this week and one's going to start next week, right? And we're going to play about a similar. I'd like to see a quarterback play a half and get a 2 minute. We're going to do everything we can to try and get a 2 minute, right? Simulate that for the half, and we're going to try to do the exact same thing the next week.
1: Plus, the league leading Lynx take on the Fire.
8: Inside dish off the bounce to Collier with her left hand fading away. She scores from inside, she scores from outside, the mid-range, the three, all the things. The Lisa Collier, very hard matchup.
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9: 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They've been consistent for the most part this summer. They've had the tag of baseball's best record. The Brewers running into some speed bumps of late Wednesday in San Diego. They and the Padres actually went 11.
10: Now the pitch. Luis swings, lines it into right field, a base hit. Lara charging, has the great arm. Here's the throw to the plate. Sanchez is tagged. He's safe. Padres walk it off. Sanchez had to put the tag down on a throw that was slightly high. And Song got underneath the tag as Luis Camposado wins it. And in 11, the Padres complete the sweep 4-3.
9: Their ninth walk-off win of the season, second most in baseball. 97-3, the Fan. Padres' fifth consecutive win, their first series sweep at home since sweeping the Braves 3 weeks ago. Brewers, meanwhile, third time they've been swept in a series this season. They had entered the day Wednesday 6-0 in extra inning road games this season, but they wind up losing in San Diego in 11. Meanwhile, Tampa Bay facing the Athletics.
11: 1-1. Swung on and hit high in the air and deep to right center field. Butler back, turning, looking, gone! Liam Hicks is a triple shy of the cycle. A three-run homer comes with two out in the fourth. The Rays extend their lead to 7-2. The pitch. Swung on and lined toward left. Over is DeLuca. He's under it. Backhands it. That's your ball game. And the Rays finish off a clean sweep of the A's, the Mariners, and the Rockies. Their first ever 9-0 road trip as they win 8-4 here in West Sacramento.

0: And trade wins all on the road, tied for the longest win streak this season, finishing 9-0 or better on a road trip for the first time in franchise history. With that road trip, they go to 74-46. They are now percentage points ahead of the Brewers, who are 74-47. Tampa Bay now owns the best record in Major League Baseball. The best day in baseball on Wednesday may have belonged to a member of the Cubs.
1: Here's the 1-1. Bregman, it's a high fly ball, deep left center field. Pickney back at the track, near the wall, gone! Now Alex Bregman at the plate. Here's the pitch from Cruz. Bregman, it's a high fly ball, deep left. Pickney back at the track, near the wall, gone! Alex Bregman leaves the yard again. Bregman swings, and it's a high fly ball, it's deep three. Left center field. This is going to be number three. It's gone. Into the Cubs bullpen in left center. What a night for Alex Bregman. Three home runs. This one a two-run job. And the Cubs now up 12-5 here in the eighth.
0: They wind up doubling up the Nationals 12-6. Cubs Radio Network with the calls. Bregman, first career three-homer game. He drives in 7 of the 12 runs. First player in baseball this season to reach base safely 5 times and hit 3 homers in a game. He spoke with Marquee Sports.
2: Alex, first three-home run game of your career. I saw you have a huge smile when you were rounding third base. What was going through your mind?
3: No, it was awesome. Obviously, like you said, first time doing that, so it's pretty special. And be able to help the team win, it was great.
2: You talked last night about a slight adjustment you made before the game yesterday. Can you describe the cues that have worked for you the last couple days?
3: Yeah, just trying to stay, not get across myself, just try and keep my front shoulder and front hip face in the same direction and not get all twisted. So it's felt better, and just continuing to work at it and keep plugging along.
2: I know you love the way things look, so I see you immediately go to the iPad after your home runs. What are you looking for?
3: Just to make sure that it's staying in sync like that. Yeah, a little bit of that, a little bit of kind of how they're trying to attack, and a little bit about where the pitches ended up.
2: Was there any piece of you that was hoping for another at bat?
3: Of course.
2: Thanks, Alex.
0: Cubs with a 12-6 win over the Nationals. They move 3 games behind the Brewers for the NL Central lead. Closest to the division has been since the end of May, when the Brewers ended the day with a 2.5 game lead over the Cardinals. SportsCenter All Night, ESPN Radio. The Cubs doubling up the Nationals. Yankees were doubling up Seattle.
4: Now Grisham. That ball hit well. He's watching it. Canzone's watching it. Everybody's watching it leave. Touch them all for the 14th time for Trent Grisham. And just like that, it's a close game again. Grisham, this one to right center field. Did he do it again? Touch them all time. A twofer for Trent Grisham. 2 more runs batted in. 5-4 in the game. And the Yankees are rolling right now.
0: Yankees with a 10-5 win over the Mariners, 11th game in which they've scored double digits, tied with the Astros for the most in the American League this season. Trent Grisham, 2 homers, giving him 15 on the season. The Yankees, 1 through 3 hitters combined to go 7 of 13 to drive in 8 runs en route to the win. 30 new series, The Betrayal of Shohei Ohtani. It's available on all major podcast platforms. The Betrayal of Shohei Ohtani, presented by Gusto. 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
5: Josh Kushner and Bob Iger reportedly set to buy the Lakers for more than $12 billion.
6: Kushner and Bob Iger were involved in expansions in Las Vegas. They looked around and said, before we do this, let's call and see if the Lakers are available.
0: Lakers were sold just over a year ago. They're now being sold again. ESPN's Ramona Shelburne.
6: Josh Kushner and Bob Iger were involved in the bidding process and the expansion process in Las Vegas. Those numbers have started to go astronomically to a high level that they are smart enough to go, why would we pay this much money for an expansion franchise where we also have to spend another $2 or $3 billion to build an arena in Las Vegas without at least calling the Lakers and seeing if Mark Walter's interested in selling? And that phone call was made on Sunday, and over the next couple of days, They came to an agreement on this deal. You know, Bob Iger is, he used to be our boss. He's a huge NBA fan. He used to have season ticket hold, season tickets, court, center court at the Clippers for a lot of years. He tried to bring the NFL to Los Angeles a few years ago. He's retired. He has time now. And I think this was a very savvy business move. And for Mark Walter, he had, you know, a day or so to decide, and he took the offer. It's, I don't think this was the intention here, but this is the proverbial offer you can't refuse. I think the Iger part of this is really important because
7: he loves the NBA.
6: He was seen as a trump card by all the ownership groups in Las Vegas.
7: Yeah.
6: Everybody wanted Bob to be a part of their group because of how close he is to Adam Silver, because of all the deals that they've done, broadcast deals, but also he was instrumental in setting up the bubble, if you remember, in 2020.
7: Right.
6: Yeah. Like, this has been a very close business relationship for a number of years. Obviously, the Q rating is pretty high from his time as an executive at Disney. And the fact that he was involved here, I think, really helps get this across.
0: The sale will need approval from the NBA's Board of Governors. That process can take a number of weeks. Earlier on ESPN Radio, on Matt and Myron.
8: Yeah, I mean, we were just sort of settling in on the current, the former owner now. I mean, they bought the Lakers in October, which was a big story because the Buss family had owned the Lakers for decades and decades, and then they sold their controlling interest. So I just want to know, like, there are people out there who have $12.5 billion. That's phenomenal.
9: I don't think it's just in the bank. I mean, maybe it's it, but I think, like, they're able to, like, piece together loans.
8: Yeah.
9: And, you know, it's complex financial transactions, Myron.
8: Yeah, I'm not keeping all that in the bank. I don't trust them. Mine's going to be in a closet, couple drawers. I have it in a U-Haul. Like, you're going to have to
9: do
8: just...
9: you know how much space $12 billion would take up in cash?
8: Come get it. Lift up the truck.
9: I don't think you want that.
8: But $12.5 billion, you think about the value of a franchise today. Like, there was a time when $1 billion for a franchise, Matt, was a very high number. So,
9: well, let me take you back
8: amazing.
9: To just 9 months ago. Nine months ago, it went for $10 billion. Yep. Somehow it has risen in price $2.5 billion in 9 months. You know, I might want to look into that transaction a little bit.
0: And the Lakers now being sold again. Mark Walter selling CEO, chair of the diversified holding company that he owns, TWG Global, had been the Lakers' majority owner since October when his bid was unanimously approved by the NBA. Called it, owning the Lakers, one of the greatest honors of his life. SportsCenter all night. ESPN Radio. Speaking of the NBA, Russell Westbrook, who played 18 NBA seasons with 7 teams, officially announcing his retirement, doing so on social media. Former teammate in Oklahoma City, Kendrick Perkins.
10: Where do you want me to start? I mean, off the floor, when you talk about one of the best individuals I ever been around, loving, caring, and I haven't spoken to Russ in a minute, but I got real love for that, for Russell Westbrook, his entire family, Mama Westbrook, OG Westbrook. But Russell Westbrook on the floor, when I first got to Oklahoma City and I played my first game, Scott Brooks called me in his office and he said, let me give you a breakdown real quick of Kevin Durant and Russell Westbrook. Kevin Durant is our best player, but Russell Westbrook, Perk, he gives us swag. And as I started to play games with Russ, he had that same competitive edge as Kevin Garnett. Out of all the people I played with, those two guys stand out the most when it comes to leaving it all out on the floor every single night, every single practice. When you got off the bus on the road and you're walking into a visiting arena, you have a certain type of swag walking into that locker room when you know you're getting off the bus with Russell Westbrook. That's the type of guy he is. And player-wise, when you look at his resume, to me, top 10 greatest point guard of all time. His resume speaks for itself. First ballot Hall of Famer. I'm just proud to sit here and say that I'm happy and love every moment that I shared with him on the floor and off the floor.
11: You played with him and against him in his prime. The level of athleticism was literally off the charts, it felt like.
10: You could argue and debate in the barbershop or wherever you go about who was the most athletic point guard to ever play the game. Some people may say Derrick Rose. I say Russell Westbrook. And athleticism, yes, as far as his explosiveness to the basket, the way that he's able to push the rock, but also anything else he was able to do, the block shots, like those type of things. And when you think about him averaging a triple-double in four seasons of his career, that has never been done. And Russell Westbrook, not only should he have his jersey retired in Oklahoma City, but he should have a statue out there as well. Because after SGA, Russ, in my eyes, is the second greatest Thunder of all time.
0: Westbrook was selected number 4 in the 2008 NBA draft by the Supersonics. Never played a game, though, in Seattle. The franchise moved to Oklahoma City that summer. Westbrook became a cornerstone for that contender. Spent the bulk of his career, 11 seasons with the Thunder. Teamed up with Kevin Durant, James Harden. Led OKC to a Western Conference title in 2012. Lost to the Heat in the NBA Finals. Getting upset over number 5. That's next. SportsCenter All Night continues. It's ESPN Radio.
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1: 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Wings and tempo. Paige Bueckers shut out in the first half, but
2: Dumbawale over to Bueckers. Bueckers rises and hits, because that is what Paige Bueckers does.
1: It was on USA Network. Paige Bueckers, 22 points, all 22 in the second half. She'd been 0 for 7 from the floor in the first half. 22 points in the second half. Wings go on to a 94-88 win over the tempo to snap a three-game losing streak. They are 14-1 against teams below 500 this season. It's the fastest they've gotten to 20 wins in a season since 2008. Minnesota Lynx led by 29 in the third quarter. The Fire cutting the lead to 1 inside 2 minutes to go.
3: Right at the buzzer, Engstler hits it. And that will change the final score, but not the result. Minnesota gets a bit of a scare in the fourth quarter. 85-81. The Portland Fire competing hard to the very last second. But this Minnesota Lynx team is pretty special.
1: WNBA League Pass as the Lynx hang on for the four-point win, 85-81, improving to 14-2 on the road this season. First team in WNBA history to win 14 of their first 16 road games. Valkyries pulling away from the sky.
4: Tyler Charles, offensive rebound. After the reset, Hayes has 7 to work with on the shot clock. Sizing up Williams, attacking, acrobatic.
1: Tiffany Hayes finishes with 22 points, 8 of 11 off the bench, most off the bench since 2013, since she was with the Dream. Valkyries get the 20-point win over the Sky, 91-71. They've won 5 straight, longest active win streak in the WNBA. SportsCenter All Night, ESPN Radio. Washington Commanders quarterback Jaden Daniels, not thrilled with his former school, and he's informed LSU they can no longer use his name, image, or likeness. The crux of the issue, Daniels camp says the Tigers have given number 5 to sophomore quarterback DJ Pickett. That number 5 was the jersey that Daniels wore when he won the Heisman in 2023. It's not retired at LSU, but it is the first time a player has worn number 5 since Daniels left for the NFL. Jersey number 10 in Indiana, that's quarterback Josh Hoover, who takes over for Fernando Mendoza for the reigning champs. The bar obviously set high at Indiana. What do they need from Hoover this season? ESPN analyst Dusty Dvorak.
5: You can't turn the football over and make mistakes and play for Kurt Cignetti. It just won't happen. Here's the great news for Josh Hoover. He's going to have such a good supporting cast around him. He's not going to be asked to do too much. Two excellent wide receivers in Charlie Becker and Nick Marsh. An offensive line and a running game that's going to complement this passing attack. Mike Shanahan, the offensive coordinator, he wants to have balance, and they're going to have that on this offense. Oh, by the way, this will be yet another elite defense for Indiana. So he's not going to be asked to do all the same things there that he did at TCU. The one thing he will be asked to do, there will be moments throughout the season, well, late in games, critical situations, big high leverage moments, he's got to make plays. We saw Fernando Mendoza do that a season ago. It was against Penn State. It was against Iowa. It was against Miami in the national championship game. So as good as the pieces around Josh Hoover are, at certain moments, when it calls for him, he's got to step up, and he's got to be willing to make those plays we saw Mendoza make a year ago.
6: I'm not going to ask you if they're going to have another perfect season, but I will ask you, will they run it back, you think?
5: Look, I think they have the pieces in place to do so. I'm not going to say it's my pick for right now, but I'm not picking against Kurt Cignetti. I'm not going to do it. He's told us all we need to be on notice, and if we haven't learned at this point, something's wrong with us. Look, they came in the coaches' poll 6. I think there's already some disrespect for from Kurt Cignetti. This team will be laser focused. It's the best coach team in all of college football. When you think of fundamentals, execution, discipline, that is exactly what this team will be here once again. And I've mentioned it. They bring back a lot of pieces from last year's team, and they have handpicked the perfect pieces to be in place. I expect they're back in the Big Ten championship. I expect them to be back in the college football playoff. Will they run the gamut and win a second straight national title? Time will tell. But this team will be in place to make another run late into the season.
1: Hard to run the table once again, especially with the bigger target on your back. SportsCenter All Night, ESPN Radio. Back to baseball. Astros and Giants in a tight one.
7: Here's a 2-1 to Trammell. And Taylor hits it well and hits it deep to right. Lee is back onto the warning track at the wall, and it is off the wall. Trammell tearing around second. He's on his way to third with a stand-up triple.
1: He would score on a sacrifice fly. One of two for the Astros. They get two runs on sac flies, and it's good enough for a 2-1 win over the Giants. Yordan Alvarez, 1-for-3 with a walk, improves his batting average to a major league best .322. He's also second in RBI and tied for first in homers. 72nd game this season. He's reached base multiple times. That's the most in Major League Baseball. KBME, 790 AM with the call. Cardinals pulling away from the Phillies.
7: The pitch to Burleson. He swings and he hits it toward the gap. Center field, that's not going to be caught. The ball gets down, goes to the wall. Here comes a second run on the double by Burleson, with Weatherholt and Herrera scoring, as the Cardinals have built a 4-1 lead with two outs in the fifth inning.
8: Ruby with that big double a couple innings ago, and he grounds that one right side, base hit. And rounding third, trying to score is Weatherholt. The throw comes into third. Everybody's safe, and Burley picks up yet another RBI.
1: He goes 2-for-3. RBI double in the fifth inning was his 30th double of the season. Cardinals Radio Network. Cardinals, a 7-1 win over the Phillies. They go to 61-60. They're over .500 for the first time since July 26th. Sold again. That's next. 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
1: 2 days continuing this morning with the Steelers on the table with their preseason action set to get underway. It's coming up this morning on Unsportsmanlike. 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
1: Rays finish a 9-0 road trip. They have baseball's best record after the Brewers are swept in San Diego. Red Sox drop a fifth straight game. Russell Westbrook announces his retirement from the NBA. Lakers are sold for the second time in 14 months.
2: Josh Kushner and Bob Iger reportedly set to buy the Lakers for more than $12 billion.
3: Kushner and Bob Iger were involved in expansions in Las Vegas. They looked around and said, before we do this, let's call and see if the Lakers are available.
1: Lakers are being sold to Kushner and Iger, $12.5 billion, which is a record-breaking price. The two were involved in the expansion process in Las Vegas, but pivoted and went off to the Lakers instead, buying the franchise from Mark Walter, who purchased his controlling interest in the team last year from the Buss family. ESPN's Ramona Shelburne and Dave McMenamin.
4: I've checked in with sources around the league, I'm sure, as we all have, and the biggest question mark I keep getting back to me is, why? Is this in somehow in relation to the investigation, the federal investigation going on into Mark Walter's other business interests outside of his ownership of the Dodgers and the Lakers and the Sparks? We're going to find out. We're going to keep asking these questions. But on its face, we can say, yes, that's a great job. You make $2.5 billion in 14 months.
5: Yeah, he flipped the house very quickly.
4: Exactly. Yes. But the way he talked about this team when he initially purchased it is that he was going to be basically the stakeholder for the rest of his career, the rest of his life. You know, this is a legacy type of entity. This isn't a building that you just flip like a house, right?
5: Right.
4: So there's some major question marks here. And I think there's also some question marks about the initial sale from the Buss family to the Walters, because 14 months later, $2.5 billion more it's worth. So maybe it was not the best decision in the time to sell it to the Walter.
3: Well, it's worth more because of the expansion, right? So if your house, if the neighborhood, if your the house next to you sells for $10 billion, your house is worth more, especially if it's a legacy.
4: But brand. We didn't know about expansion 14 months ago.
3: Yeah, that's true. Yeah. I mean, but I'm just saying the numbers have gotten real. I think when people thought about expansion, it was seen as $6 to $8 billion at the time. I think it's going well north of that now. And I think that it was a smart pivot. I mean, you can buy, this is a, you know, Josh Kushner has he runs Thrive Capital. They just started another fund called Thrive Eternal, which is investing in legacy brands. They bought a minority share of the San Francisco Giants earlier this year. And I think this is a huge one.
6: A big picture here, like this is the Lakers. This is not usually how we talk about the Lakers are sort of more in flux right now, seemingly, than I kind of would assume a team like the Lakers would be, right? Like you have ownership flip like an Airbnb. We don't know what's going on with Jeannie Buss. We don't know what's going on with the Pelinka and the folks in there. Like this seems like there's more chaos in the Lakers organization than you should.
3: The Buss family is still, they still have their, I believe it's between 17 and 18%. That's
5: so
3: not
5: they
3: part
5: will,
3: of
5: that will remain.
3: That will remain.
5: Okay.
3: I don't know what happens to this agreement that she had with Mark, that she would be the controlling owner for 5 years. My guess is that goes with the sale. This will take a couple months to go through at least, and there's a whole process it has to go through. So right now, the phrase I heard from one Laker employee was business as usual.
5: You said business as usual. How does this affect the status of the head coach, J.J. Redick, who, by the way, has, I would imagine, a relationship with Bob Iger, if I recall correctly, or Rob Pelinka and their job status? Are they having to prove themselves here now?
3: I would
5: forward?
3: Expect so.
5: Yeah.
3: I mean, look, that you buy a team, you're going to want to hire your own people. And the people in place are very good. So the Mark Walter and his group just went through an evaluation process with everyone. They've kept people. They've hired new people. And I'm sure the new owners will do the same thing once they're in place and hitting the ground running.
4: I think J.J. Redick's probably in a really good spot here. I mean, Bob Iger was a Clippers season ticket holder when J.J. was on the team.
5: Yes.
4: And also,
5: and he was
4: the number one team.
5: Boss.
4: And J.J. was working the finals game.
5: Yeah.
4: So he's a good spot. But we'll have to see where all this thing
3: goes. There's a couple names you should pay attention to. Chris Paul, close friend of Bob Iger's. He's sort of a mentor to Chris Paul. Chris recently retired. He's available. Incredible basketball mind. I don't know what that means for him.
1: NBA Board of Governors still has to approve the sale, $12.5 billion, an NBA record-breaking price. Speaking of the Lakers, one of the teams Russell Westbrook played for in his 18 NBA seasons, one of seven teams for whom he played. Westbrook announcing his retirement on social media Wednesday, which included a video of his career narrated by Michael B. Jordan. Westbrook spent a couple of years at UCLA, selected fourth overall in the 2008 draft by Seattle, which relocated to Oklahoma City, where Westbrook spent 11 seasons there, helping the franchise become a contender. Earlier on ESPN Radio, our Freddie Coleman.
7: Many people thought he was going to be a nice guard, a guy that would play hard.
8: I agree.
7: A guy that you need on your basketball team to set the temperature, was going to be a good defender. Nobody saw the all-time record in the NBA for triple-doubles. Better than Magic Johnson, better than Larry Bird, better than LeBron James. And you can try to dismiss that as a stat. Dismiss it all you want. I don't think you realize how hard it is to do anything successfully at the highest level when it comes to the NBA. And he was doing that routinely even before and after he was the MVP in the NBA back in 2017. Nobody saw this coming from Russell Westbrook. And yet, time and time again, people always trying to poke holes in his game. Trying to say, well, if he did this, well, he did that. Russell Westbrook said, I got here by being like this. I know that's my superpower. And can I work on different things? Yes. But no one's going to question that I'm going to be all in with that kind of effort.
1: And not many people are going to question that he'll wind up in Springfield as well in a handful of years. SportsCenter All Night, ESPN Radio.
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11: 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I just keep trying to win the day.
12: I have my reasons. I have my reasons of how it's going to go, and it's still a competition. We're still excited to watch guys practice today.
13: What I care about is production on the football and not looking forward to the 2027 draft and go, hey, look, we don't really need to really, really settle this situation out this year because we're going to address it next year. They've been trying to address it next year for years.
1: Preseason football gets underway in earnest this week, including a half dozen games on the schedule for Thursday night. Browns see the Bears Saturday. Deshaun Watson will be Cleveland's starter. Coach Todd Monken.
12: One's going to start this week, and one's going to start next week, right? And we're going to play about a similar. I'd like to see a quarterback play a half and get a two-minute. We're going to do everything we can to try and get a two-minute, right? Simulate that for the half, and we're going to try to do the exact same thing the next week.
14: Why one for Chicago and the other for Chicago? I mean, which one?
12: You have to pick.
14: I know.
12: I mean, somewhere along, I got to pick somebody. Yeah. So I have my reasons. I have my reasons of how it's going to go. And it's not, I mean, it's still a competition. We're still excited to watch guys practice today, let alone, you know, on Saturday and then next week against Buffalo. And we'll get a chance to see them both. And then every week we'll assess it. It'll be a little bit more difficult with the player that doesn't play as much this week or the other quarterbacks. Right? We'll be able to assess, you know, in terms of the quarterback that started, how he played, and when the other guys came in and played, and then the opposite will be next week against Buffalo.
1: Deshaun Watson and Shedeur Sanders have been alternating first-team practice reps during the competition with Cleveland. This week marks the first action for Watson since tearing his Achilles in October 2024. Sat out the 25 season after undergoing a second Achilles surgery. ESPN's Jeremy Fowler.
15: Todd Monken wants to see more. This is the truest quarterback battle out of them all around the league because Deshaun Watson was a clear favorite in the spring. Shedeur Sanders has made it interesting, closed the gap somewhat in recent months, but then the last week, Watson has had good production on the practice field, so he seems to be well-positioned to earn this job if he can have a good outing this week. They also have a joint practice against the Buffalo Bills next week, so there's a lot of action that Todd Monken wants to see over time. He needs somebody to earn it right now, and both quarterbacks are going to try.
1: Quarterback competition continues, certainly a question in Cleveland as we head into the preseason. Earlier on ESPN Radio, Hall of Fame quarterback Warren Moon says there's pride involved.
16: Well, I think if Deshaun has any pride, and I think he does because I know him pretty well, that he wants to live up to that contract. He wants to go out there and show that he's a better player than what's happened over the last 3 or 4 years since he's been in there in Cleveland. You know, a lot of off-field problems in the beginning, and then the injuries started to mount. So he really hasn't played a lot of football games for Cleveland, and he's kind of been, you know, mediocre in the times that he has played. So I think this is a very important year for him. I think he feels like he's finally completely healthy, didn't have to go through an off-season of rehab. He could just work on his game. And he's in a really good competition with Shedeur, which makes, again, him better, makes the best come out of you.
1: Hall of Famer Warren Moon earlier on game night here on ESPN Radio. Speaking of quarterbacks, Falcons will be starting Tua Tagovailoa Friday in their preseason opener against Denver. Coach Kevin Stefanski making that announcement on Wednesday. Doesn't mean that he'll be starting week one of the regular season, however. As Stefanski says, not ready to name a starter for week one. ESPN's Jeremy Fowler.
15: Tua is well positioned. Most people I talked to around the league believe that he will earn that job because Michael Penix has not yet graduated to 11-man work in practice. The Falcons simply don't know if he can play preseason games. If he can and get back in a hurry and play well, he can certainly make this interesting. Now, I'm told the staff has been really impressed by Michael Penix, who has been ahead of schedule, has done a lot, has shown the explosion that made him a top 10 pick just a few years ago. So there's something to work on there where he could be an option for them. But in the short term, the Falcons view accuracy is the most important thing with a quarterback. They've seen Tua be accurate. Kevin Stefanski, though, I'm told, could wait till even later in the month when he has to release more of an official depth chart to truly name a starter. He is not in a rush here.
1: Says it's too early to tap a starting quarterback for the regular season, which will begin week one, September 13th against the Steelers. SportsCenter All Night, ESPN Radio. The decision to name Kyler Murray as the QB in Minnesota was out of my control, says former starter J.J. McCarthy. He lost the competition this week early in the summer, comparatively speaking. ESPN insider Adam Schefter.
8: They didn't even wait till they got to preseason week one. Before they could even take a preseason snap, they named Kyler Murray their starter. And I think the Vikings knew what they've had in the past with certain veteran quarterbacks like Daniel Jones and Sam Darnold. Those quarterbacks have left the building. They were looking for another veteran quarterback. They found that in Kyler Murray, who also was looking to jumpstart his career. He signed a contract that has a clause in it that says he cannot be tagged after the season. Of course, if he plays the way that he and the Vikings want, he won't want to leave Minnesota. He'll want to stay there and continue on. But the fact of the matter is, these two sides needed each other. Kyler Murray thought this worked. The Vikings thought it worked. And they made it official this week by naming him the starter before they even played it down in the preseason. J.J. McCarthy's not going to be looking for a trade. He is content to play out this season in Minnesota. It doesn't preclude Minnesota from making a move, although Kevin O'Connell, the Vikings head coach, said they absolutely plan on and want to keep J.J. McCarthy. So it would stand to reason right now that J.J. McCarthy will finish this season in Minnesota, and then we would revisit this topic again in the offseason, presumably with, at that point in time, the Vikings and J.J. McCarthy figuring out a way to go their own separate ways after this season. But for right now, J.J. McCarthy is not going to be looking for a trade.
1: So how does that future look for McCarthy? 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
17: We don't know where J.J. McCarthy is. Listen, Mike, you and I both raised an eyebrow that J.J. McCarthy was taken as high as he was in the draft. We did not think that should have happened. And he has struggled, both with injury, which isn't his fault, and with accuracy problems and obviously overall quarterbacking problems. He has struggled. He's in his third year. He's had opportunity. So you wonder, quite honestly, Kyler's fine. He's starting. You wonder now mentally where J.J. McCarthy is, because it has been a struggle for him since being, the 10th overall pick. So you wonder how he's going to react mentally.
1: And now as we roll into the NFL preseason, Golic's, by the way, weekdays 10 a.m. Eastern here on ESPN Radio. Half dozen games for the NFL in the preseason as we get into it in earnest, starting with those half dozen games on Thursday. That includes a matchup between the Steelers and the Packers. Aaron Rodgers going to see his former team, albeit in Pittsburgh. Will he be on the field to see his former team?
18: Oh, it's preseason. It's not real football. So if I do, great. If not, great. I think those are a waste of a day, and I think preseason football is good to see guys with the pads on, under the lights, how they react to the nerves. But it's not real regular season football.
19: So there's no advantage for you?
18: I don't think so.
1: So the feeling in Steelers camp? ESPN Steelers reporter Brooke Pryor?
20: The first thing I thought is that Rodgers said that 20 years ago, the preseason felt like his Super Bowl, but as he said now, it's not real football, and he could kind of really care less if he plays or not. But it is interesting because he told Mike Silver of The Athletic just a week ago that Mike McCarthy told him that he would be playing 30 to 40 snaps in the preseason. Then we asked Mike McCarthy who would play, and McCarthy insisted that Rodgers was begging to play. But then you ask Rodgers, and he sounds pretty meh, doesn't really want to get out there, but he will if he's asked.
1: So does Rodgers. As a veteran quarterback, need the work, ESPN analyst Louis Riddick.
19: 22 years in, the benefits of Aaron Rodgers or for Aaron Rodgers playing 1-2 series is slim and not. I mean, it's ridiculous really to even have the conversation about what benefit does it have for Aaron. It really doesn't have any. Do you need to see how he reacts to being under the bright lights and whether or not he gets nervous? No. Do you really think that Aaron needs to see what basic cover three and cover two and a basic over front looks like? No. So really all you're doing is you're putting him at risk for someone trying to make a football team who the preseason really does mean something to and who it is their Super Bowl for, rolling into your quarterback's knee, and then you're trotting out there Drew Aller or Will Howard, and you don't want to do that. You just don't want to do that at this point in time. So for Aaron, it wouldn't even be a discussion for me. It wouldn't even be a discussion. Just put your hat on. We'll see you on Monday in team meeting.
1: And the preseason opener for the Steelers is Thursday night against the Packers. Are we resetting the current era again? That's next. SportsCenter All Night continues. It's ESPN Radio.
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1: 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Big price tag on the LA Lakers being sold once again. They were sold 14 months ago for $10 billion. They're being sold again this month for $12.5 billion. Luka Doncic getting yet another owner. ESPN's Ramona Shelburne, Dave McMenamin, David Dennis Jr.
2: We're starting the Luka era. I mean, the Luka era has been moving very slowly, partly because of the LeBron James thing. New ownership again. This guy is supposed to be your flagship player that you are building a Lakers franchise around. What we know about the Lakers, you get a guy like Luka to come into, you win a championship. That's what the Lakers do. And it's taken 2 years for them to even get out the gate with this Luka thing.
3: Right.
2: This is a big part of how they're going to move forward.
3: Well, interesting, Dave, you had the story about a sense of urgency of this offseason, and I would assume that urgency continues.
4: And thus far, you know, I've checked in with a few sources who said that last year, when the Walter Group was in charge, they were still interacting with the Lakers the same way they were under the bus regime.
2: Mm-hmm.
4: And so we'll see if that continues, and that would include Luka Doncic's representatives. Will they be continue to go through Rob Pelinka and Genie, or will they be now establishing these relationships with Kushner and Bob Iger?
5: Look, Luka Doncic was with Mark Cuban, then he sold his team. He gets traded to L.A. in the middle of the night. He's wrapping his head around that. A couple months later, he gets traded in February. They sell the team in May. He's just getting to know Mark Walter. And now he's got new ball. I mean,
3: it's like speed dating for Luka.
1: Yeah. Ownership changing hands once again for Luka Doncic. SportsCenter All Night, ESPN Radio. Back to the Diamond, AL East matchup, Blue Jays, Red Sox.
6: Ran at third, two-run deficit. The pitch is a ground ball that's going to end the game. Clements got it at second. He throws the first ball game over. The Red Sox have lost five straight. Toronto scores five in the eighth. Red Sox battle late. But they come up short, and it is gut check time tomorrow in Toronto. 6-4 Blue Jays.
1: Red Sox fifth straight loss following a 9-game win streak. WEEI with the call as the Blue Jays get past the Red Sox 6-4. Guardians a 6-4 win over the Tigers. Braves double up the Mets 6-3. Braves have won 11 in their last 12 at home. SportsCenter All Night, ESPN Radio.
0: 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Number 5.
1: WNBA Wings get a 6-point win over Toronto. Dallas getting 22 from Paige Beckers. All in the second half. USA Network.
7: Bimba Wale. Over to Beckers. Beckers rises. And hits! Because that is what Paige Beckers does.
0: Number 4.
1: Baseball. Cubs double up the Nationals 12-6. Seven of the runs off the bat of one guy. Cubs Radio Network.
8: Bregman swings, and it's a high fly ball deep left center field. This is going to be number 3. It's gone. Into the Cubs bullpen in left center. What a night for Alex Bregman. 3 home runs. This one a 2-run job. And the Cubs now up 12-5 here in the eighth.
0: Number 3.
1: Cardinals beat the Phillies to move back over 500. Getting some defense along the way. 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
9: The 2-2 pitch, here it comes. It's hit towards right center field. Long way to run for Jordan Walker, and he dives, and he made the catch. What a play by Jordan Walker in right center field. That was going to go to the wall, at least a double, and Walker timed it perfectly. He laid out with his big frame and brought it in. What a play by Jay Walk.
0: Number 2.
1: Dodgers were trailing early at home to the Royals. Until their leadoff hitter stepped back up in the third, AM 570 LA Sports.
8: He swings, hits a high drive, left field, way back and gone. Goodbye, Shohei Ohtani with an opposite field blast, and the Dodgers lead it 3-2. 27th home run for Shohei Ohtani. And he is the show that never ends.
0: Number 1.
1: It took 11 innings in San Diego, but the Padres outlast the team with baseball's best record again. 97-3 the fan.
9: Now the pitch. Luis swings, lines it into right field, a base hit. Lara charging, has the great arm. Here's the throw to the plate. Sanchez is tagged. He's safe. Padres walk it off.
10: tagged down on a throw that was slightly high. And Song got underneath the tag as Luis Camposano wins it. And in 11, the Padres complete the sweep 4-3.
1: And with that win, the Padres taking a one-game lead over the Diamondbacks in the wild card standings.
11: 1-1 pitch, and he drives this out to deep right center field. Carroll's just going to watch it fly. Splash down.
1: 850 KLA. Colorado wins 6-4. Diamondbacks dropping a game in the wild card standings to the Padres. That's going to do it for SportsCenter All Night. I'm Jay Reynolds. Thursday, August 13th, birthday of former Mariner and former Yankee Jay Buhner.
12: What the hell did you trade Jay Buhner for?
1: Jay Buhner, no relation. 62 today. I'm Jay Reynolds on Sportsmanlike is next. It's ESPN Radio.
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6: Lane Thomas hit his first home run as an Atlanta Brave, and then Mike Yastrzemski and Austin Riley go back-to-back as the Braves top the Mets 6-3 and take the three-game series. Austin Riley, 3-for-4 on the night. Stay hot, kid. But the story of the day, Tyler Mahle, 6 innings, 4 hits, 1 earned run, no walks, and 7 strikeouts. I think it's safe to say of all the trade deadline acquisitions around Major League Baseball, Tyler Mahle is up there with some of the best. The Braves now 9.5 games ahead of the Philadelphia Phillies. Off day today, and then the Diamondbacks come into town. Brandon Pfaadt will be on the mound for the Snakes. He's 6-1 at a 3.36 ERA, 24 walks and 54 strikeouts. It'll be the ace, Chris Sale, on for the Braves. He's 12-7 with a 2.20 ERA, 151 strikeouts. For a leadoff show at 6 and first pitch between the Braves and the Diamondbacks, 7.15 Eastern, 6.15 Central. You can hear all of it on the Atlanta Braves Radio Network.
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8: And now Riley pulverizes one. Deep left field to the wall. Way out of here. A punishing blow by Riley. He's 3-for-3 in the game. And it's back-to-back bombs for the Braves in the seventh.
3: All right, it's the morning show presented by Piedmont Orthopedics and Sports Medicine, the official healthcare provider of the Georgia Bulldogs. David Logan along with you in a good Thursday morning.
9: Right here in the field.
3: Hope everybody is doing okay. Here we go. 75, high today of 93. Tomorrow, high of 96. Saturday and Sunday, 30 to 35% chance of thunderstorms, a high of 96. And these are the highs for next week. Monday, 98, Tuesday, 97, Wednesday, 94, Thursday, 97, Friday, 95. That's not counting the heat index. So prepare to go outside accordingly.
10: Yeah, don't even say the heat index. I don't want to know. Just don't even say it.
3: Yeah, I know, right?
10: I picked up my in-laws yesterday from
3: a
10: European adventure.
3: You sleep?
10: They were in I need a nap, but yeah, I'll be good.
3: Right.
10: They were in a very, you know, Scotland,
3: awesome.
10: Northern Ireland. They were in a lot of places that they sent us a lot of pictures over the past couple of weeks wearing coats. Rain jackets, and they would tell us how cold it is. And one of the first things I told them when I got them in the car yesterday, I was like, put those coats away when you get home. You will not be needing them anytime soon. We are in for a very, very, yeah, very hot week coming up. So a little reality check for them coming up in the next few days. But yeah, it's going to be hot. Dog days, all the things we say every single morning is just survive, get through it, rite of passage. Somewhere on the horizon, I don't know if it's mid-late September, I don't know if it's going to be October, there's going to be a day where you're at a Georgia tailgate early in the morning and you're going to think, man, it feels fantastic out here. And you're going to have a drink in your hand, beverage of choice, something smoked, something cooking around the corner. It's going to be one of those mornings where you're just like, man, fall is upon us. But it's not going to be this week. Not going to be the week ahead.
3: That's right.
10: But it will get here eventually.
3: Yeah, eventually.
10: And I don't know when. Maybe it's November. I don't know.
3: Yeah. Maybe it'll be next November.
10: Maybe when Tech rolls into town, we'll have a fall crispy morning, but not no time soon.
3: Well, the Braves won last night. So the Mets end up winning the season series 7-6. So it could have been worse when they won, Monday, and that increased the season series to 7-4. Now the Braves have won the last two games, and with the Phillies losing the last two games, that lead is now back to 9.5. And I was just noticing in the standings, would you rather play the Diamondbacks in a three-game series or the Phillies in a three-game series? And you'd probably say the Phillies because not the Phillies because that's one of the Braves' rivals and that kind of thing. But you look in the standings, they're the same team. In fact, the Diamondbacks are better if you just go by runs scored. They're a plus 11.
10: Mm.
3: The Phillies are a minus 7.
10: Mm.
3: The Phillies are 64-58. The Diamondbacks are 64-58.
10: Interesting.
3: So the Braves are going to be playing the NL West version of the Phillies, except a little bit better, coming up this weekend.
10: The one discrepancy I can really find, the Diamondbacks have a losing record on the road, which they'll be in Atlanta the next couple days, starting tomorrow.
3: Yeah.
10: They are 28-31. The Phillies actually have a winning record on the road, 32-28. Not much, but that's the only big difference I can find. One has a losing record on the road, the other has a winning, and you're getting the one with the losing record coming into Truist Park starting tomorrow. I'll take it.
3: I wonder if the Dodgers, the Padres, the Diamondbacks, I guess not as, I mean, even though the Giants are terrible this year, they're not terrible at home. If there is, even though in the Rockies, they're not very good, but they're not terrible at home. I just wonder if, and I guess you could say, well, it would be the same way for them when they have to travel east and play, but teams going out west, it's not that easy. And what are the Dodgers? 13 over at home. The Padres are 11 over at home. The Diamondbacks are 9 over at home. So just those three teams right there are 33 games above 500 at home. So they definitely take advantage of that. Now, the Braves, they are the same way. In fact, the Braves have the best home record in the National League, 41-21, a half game better than the Brewers, who actually have the best record in the National League, but not the best home record. So that's kind of interesting there, too. And the Braves are above 500 on the road. It's not like they've been a bad road team or anything like that. But they have been the best home team, taking advantage of it. And between the Dodgers and the Brewers and the Braves and the Cubs, those are your four best teams just as far as offense goes, just as far as the plus-minus goes, the differential goes. So you would think, looking at those teams, those are the four best in the National League. Diamondbacks are on that next tier, but they're, not quite there. But they are very similar to the Phillies. Now, we can name the Kyle Schwarbers and the Bryce Harpers. Tell me everything you know about the Diamondbacks this season.
10: You stumped me, honestly.
3: I know.
10: I really don't know. I mean, if you say a couple names, I can say, oh, yeah, I forgot about him. But I don't know much at all about the Diamondbacks.
3: The guy they got pitching tomorrow night is his name is spelled P-F-A-A-T or A-A-D-T. It's pronounced fought or fought, fought or fought. I looked it up. I'm gun-shy now after the Tyler Mallee incident of the mispronunciation. But fought is the guy's name that's pitching tomorrow night. And he's having a good season. But, again, it's just the Diamondbacks you don't know much about. I guess that's how it is in Major League Baseball.
10: And this is a team that was in the World Series just a couple years ago and had a really, really good run getting there. And what was the Corbin Carroll?
3: Mm-hmm.
10: That's one of the names that I do know with the Arizona Diamondbacks. I don't know what kind of year he's having.
3: He's having a good year.
10: And he is a very, very good young player in the league.
3: He's only hitting .243, but he's OPSing .820, so not, that's fine. He's got How many home runs has he hit? 18 homers. He's driven in 57, and he's stolen 16 bases. So, yeah, he's having a solid season.
10: You know what that sounds like to me? Just a solid 2026 yeah. season. It's funny. I'm conditioned now because when you said his batting average is 243, the first thing I thought in my mind without saying it is, who cares? What's his OPS?
3: Yeah, I know. We're getting there, aren't we?
10: I'm really starting to adopt that mindset. I'm not anti it. It's become a very real measurement in an era right now where batting averages yeah. are not what they were
3: because, yeah, I just
10: 10 or 15 years ago.
3: There's more strikeouts. When you strike out, you're not putting the ball in play. When you're putting the ball in play, you have a chance to get a hit. When you strike out, you don't. But there's the slugging part of it. There's the on-base part of it. And you add those together, and I think that's what's becoming the bigger stat.
10: Mm-hmm.
3: So I think that's what we're seeing. And Carroll is having a solid season. Their catcher, Gabriel Moreno, is having a solid season. I'm learning this as everybody else.
10: Is he kin to Noshon?
3: Yeah. Kettle Marte. I've heard of him.
10: Oh, yeah.
3: By the way, they've got Nolan Arenado, who's having a good season. So, yeah, and that's kind of what the Diamondbacks are. But I think their best player at the moment might be that catcher, Moreno. But they are, you know, just kind of a solid team.
10: Well, they are in the thick of things. They're not going to win the NL West. That's going to be the Los Angeles Dodgers that will eventually win that thing. But in the wild card, they're the last team in right now. I guess whatever advantage, I mean, the MLB, whatever tiebreaker yeah. comes into play, they have them above the Phillies. I don't know if that's a head-to-head or what. It doesn't specifically say. Mm-hmm. But if it ended today, they would have whatever tiebreaker. But, yes, record-wise, you're right. They're identical. They're right there. So that could jockey back and forth any given day, essentially, is based on the record. So that being said, they're coming into Atlanta with everything to play for.
3: Oh, yeah.
10: Holding on for dear life. They don't have the equity. That's the word I've been using lately, the equity the Braves have built with that great April and May. That they can afford to get thumped by the Mets every once in a while or lose a series here and there. But the Braves have been playing really, really well of late. It's not like we're holding on for dear life. In fact, we've expanded that lead. If I'm saying this correctly, I don't know where to go even find this. The biggest lead of the season in the NL East was 10.5 games at one point over the Phillies. I don't think it got above 10.5. I think we did this a few weeks ago, right before the All-Star.
3: Sounds right. I'll double check while you're talking.
10: When the lead was dwindling down to 2.5 or whatever, and we all felt like there's no chance in Hades that the Braves will hold on to this lead, we found it. I believe it was 10.5, but we're back up to 9.5. It's crazy in my mind, as bleak as June was, and as the morale of the fan base was at its the season low, going into that All-Star break, and then you have the trade deadline where the fan base once again gets the pitchforks out, that now you're potentially a day or a day and a half away from tying that biggest lead of the season. The Braves are off today. The Phillies play in that really, really cool Field of Dreams game tonight. So I will watch a lot of Phillies baseball tonight, Dave, because of the Field of Dreams games on Netflix. I'll talk more about that later, but you're right back to where you were. The biggest lead of the season. Yep. How did that happen? I don't even know.
3: But the funny thing is, when the Braves had it the first time, they were rolling.
10: Oh yeah,
3: they're not really rolling now, but they're just peeling days off the calendar.
10: Mm-hmm. You've taken that, and here you go again. That equity you've built, and you've just like invested it. You're not losing it. It's just it's slowly building again. That equity came into play when you were losing games and letting that lead just vaporize. But now you're good investors of your hard-earned money. Yeah. And they've invested it back into the program, and not in the form of a trade deadline, but in the form of just winning games. And the Phillies have kind of leveled themselves out. Remember, it coincided the Braves' really bad June with a really good June by the Phillies. It took mm-hmm. two things happening. And now both of those have reversed course or just kind of reverted back to the mean. And you're seeing maybe what this division has been the whole time. And that's the Braves with that 9.5 game lead on August 13th with, what is it, 41 to go? Am I doing that? What's my math here?
3: 41.
10: 41 to go, 9.5. You're getting into okay, I'm speaking as a fan, not ringing bells or anything, but you're starting to feel pretty comfortable with this division. That would be a really bad collapse at this point if you don't win the division. I've seen it happen before. I've seen the Braves do it. What was that, 2013, I want to say, when the Braves just had a horrible collapse in September, not August, September. So it can happen. But I feel good. I feel good as a fan this morning looking at these standings. I really do.
3: On Friday, May 22nd, the Braves beat the Nationals 5-4 in 11 innings to get to 36-16. They were 20 games above 500 and 10.5 games ahead in the division. And it may not have even been the Phillies, whoever was in second place at the time. All I know is the Braves were up 10.5.
10: Okay.
3: And then the next night, they lost to the Nationals. And then on Sunday, May 24th, they lost to the Nationals. So they went from 10.5 up to, or they were at 9. And they haven't been in double digits since then. They've been at 9.5 a couple of times. And now they're back to 9.5 again. So they are, and I didn't check to see if the Phillies were playing today, but if they are and lose. Yeah,
10: Field of Dreams game.
3: Oh, that's right. So, yeah, I'm sorry. You're right. Tonight. If the Phillies lose tonight, the Braves are 10 up heading into the weekend.
10: Yeah, it's either going to be 9 or 10 going into tomorrow, and I love that. That's just a good place to be. The Twins are good right now. So that's who they're playing, by the way, the Phillies and the Twins. That's who's playing in that Field of Dreams game in Dyersville, Iowa. I will watch the heck out of it until I'm just tired and want to go to bed. But at 7:30 tonight, I plan on putting my feet up and checking that out. They've done a really good job. It's been a few years since they've done this game. In 2021, that was the first ever. The White Sox and the Yankees got together over there, and it was just an epic night. It was way cooler in my mind than any All-Star game has been in recent years. They did it again in 22. I forgot who played the Cubs and the it was the Cardinals and the it was an NL East something.
3: I don't remember.
10: It may have been the Cardinals and the Cubs, but they played a game, and then the reason they have not played this Field of Dreams game the last couple of years is they've decided to build a more permanent structure, and they've just kind of really been working on that for a couple of years to get it not so, just erect a field and put some bleachers around the corner. They made this a more permanent thing for a lot of other uses, but you're seeing the debut of that tonight. Now, it's still throwback. They're still, what I've seen looks really, really cool. And I'll check it out tonight for sure, man. It's going to be on Netflix, not Civic Reverse, Dave. It'll be on Netflix. Or actually, I wonder if Delta Premium is going to offer this one.
3: Could be on one of those.
10: If you're not familiar with Delta Premium, let me let my man tell you about Delta Premium. If you want to watch it on that.
11: It's on Delta Premium, so you got to book a flight, and then you can watch it on the little screen on the plane.
10: Now, he doesn't tell you there. They are booking some flights that just circle around.
3: Yeah, just circle around while the game's going.
10: You don't have to buy a reverse.
3: It's actually convenient.
10: What did Netflix have earlier this season that people were complaining about? Was it baseball?
3: It was baseball season opener.
10: What did they do all the opening games? That's what it was. It was the first
3: game of the season.
10: Okay. And I know some people had some complaints. And I don't even know what those complaints are. But I think I saw where Netflix even made some comments tonight. They want to let baseball do the talking. They don't want to inject themselves too much. They want to let the Field of Dreams game kind of speak for itself tonight. Whatever that means, I'll find out at 7:30 tonight. But hopefully they do a good job just displaying what is one of the coolest things that baseball has done in recent memory is make this Field of Dreams game happen. I want to see baseballs from the Twins, not the Phillies, launched into the corn tonight, Dave.
3: So August 12, 2021, 5 years ago, the White Sox beat the Yankees 9-8. The next year, August 11, 2022, the Cubs beat the Reds 4-2. And this is the next game. So they've been off the last, 23, 24, 25. So it's been 4 years since they played this game. And now we'll have another one. And as you said, at the venue that is in Dyersville, Iowa.
10: So all week long, the Iowa Cubs, that's the AAA team of the Chicago Cubs. They had a couple of games in this venue this week. Also, I was reading this morning where the high school all-star game or something in that region had like some exhibition or something like that. So there have been games in this venue the last couple of days, but tonight the big guns come out.
3: Yep. On Netflix with Matt Vasgersian, CC Sabathia, and Hunter Pence.
10: Interesting.
3: I don't know if they were the ones that called the season opener. They might have been. But that's who's going tonight.
10: Well, let baseball do the talking, as I read somewhere, and just let it aesthetically please me, because I'm very, again, it's a Thursday night in August. It's too hot to fish. What else am I going to do? I'm going to put my feet up at 7:30, and I might make some chicken wings for the Mrs. Dave and just sit on the couch and watch a little baseball I have little to no emotion involved in. I know the Phillies are in this, and yes, I would love for the Phillies to lose to expand the Braves' lead, but also at the same time, I'll be able to just sit down and enjoy the celebration of the sport of baseball, because that's what this is about. It's the All-Star Game has been doing that forever and kind of trying to hold on to that baseball nostalgia, but I admit, I maybe my feels a little bit too much, but the two times I've watched this Field of Dreams game, it had the hair on my arm standing up, man. It's really, really cool.
3: You do have some football options.
10: Tonight? Oh, really?
3: Yeah. Okay. Packers and Steelers.
10: Okay.
3: On the NFL Network. So there's the Aaron Rodgers, Mike McCarthy going up against their old teams.
10: Now, Aaron Rodgers has laughed at the notion that he was going to play tonight, by the way.
3: Mm-hmm.
10: He will not be playing. So I can't make any bets on Aaron's over-unders.
3: Yeah. You've also got the Titans and Niners at 9 o'clock, also on the NFL Network. So how's there only a two-hour cushion between those two games? Hmm. I don't know. But that's what I'm looking at. And then you've got the Cardinals and the Raiders at 8 o'clock on, what is ESPN Unlimited? Don't know.
10: That might just be the streaming service.
3: Okay.
10: The one that I think everybody's pretty much subscribed to by now.
3: Okay. Then that's also
10: an
3: option.
10: I don't know. Unless that's just online. I don't know. I need to look it up. But as far as the two-hour window, I'm pretty sure like the NFL Network will just kind of bounce between the two. Once they start playing at the same time, it becomes sort of a red zone.
3: Well, they're probably like by the end of the like 2 hours into the first game, we'd rather show the beginning of the second game.
10: Exactly. ESPN Unlimited is a comprehensive streaming plan providing access to all linear ESPN networks. It costs $29.99 a month.
3: Really?
10: I don't know if I have ESPN Unlimited. I mean, I like so many people have it like bundled with a few other things. I think whatever bundle we have. So I don't know if that includes ESPN Unlimited or not. I don't know. I'll find out tonight, maybe. What time is that one?
3: That's at 8 o'clock.
10: And who is that again?
3: Cardinals and Raiders.
10: So the Cardinals get their second game already tonight?
3: Does Carson Beck get the start again? And will we see Brock Bowers? Probably not.
10: That's actually kind of crazy when you think about it. The Cardinals will have their second preseason game before most of the NFL even has their first.
3: Yep.
10: And it is very early, by the way. What's the date of the Falcons' first game? The 12th, 13th, 14th, I want to say.
3: Fifth, the 13th.
10: We are exactly a month away from NFL opening Sunday. And the Cardinals will already have two. Are they getting four? I don't know. They are getting four. If you play in the Hall of Fame game, you get an extra one.
3: I was just checking that when you said that.
10: I don't know if the players love that or not, but but that's the rule.
3: Well, I guess for the ones that get that extra game, those are the ones that might need it the most. So, the Cardinals will play the Raiders tonight, Dallas next week, and Green Bay to close out the preseason. So,
10: So, NFL preseason and Field of Dreams baseball tonight. I'm in. I'm all for it, man.
3: Absolutely. I had the TV on. I need to look this up. I had the TV on in my office. Maybe it was 2 days ago. I don't think it was yesterday. And at the Little League World Series, it was the team from Bayonne, New Jersey, playing the team from New York. And the team from New Jersey had this big kid. He's the one, he looks like you walk with the bases loaded, so you only give up one run instead of four. And he got a hit, and it wasn't a home run, or maybe he was already at first. I can't remember. But he goes sliding into second. The other team was trying to get him out at second, and he blew the base up out of the. Did they show that on ESPN stuff? He slides into the base, just flies out of the whatever you call it. And I'm like, okay, I got to find out who this kid is. And I don't even want to say he wore number 44. But I could just tell, and I didn't have the volume up. I don't usually have the volume up, but I'm sure the announcers were going crazy. And this team from Bayonne, they looked like they were pretty good. So I don't know who's the favorite.
10: I have to do a little off-air digging here.
3: Nothing coming up. But anyway, that was funny.
10: This might, I don't know.
3: I don't even know if I'd know his name if you said it.
10: Oh, look, when I searched Little League, there's Logan tweeting in 2017. Throwback to when Jake Fromm played in the Little League World Series.
3: Did he play it?
10: Well, here's the thing. I tweeted that in January of 2017. That was when before he ever took a snap for the Georgia Bulldogs. So maybe at the time people were learning that.
3: Yeah, I mean, I guess at one point there was a time when people didn't know that. So maybe that's what it is.
10: No, you're right. That was the problem. When I tweeted that, it got little to no response. Other people probably pointed it out when he signed. It was the signing day. That was the signing day, I think, when Jake, or commitment day or something, when he committed. But the reason we all got sick and tired of that stat is because every time Jake Fromm played in a nationally televised game, whatever, whether it was ESPN, CBS, or whatever else we played on, they'd always make sure to know, hey, did you know back in 20 or whatever, Jake Fromm had a good moment in the Little League World Series? Like, what? And that, because we watch every Georgia game, it got a little bit redundant. So, yeah, I guess back in signing day of 2017 when he committed to the Dogs, whatever, that was good news. Hey, you remember him? Hey, no kidding. But now it's a Clayton Kershaw, Matthew Stafford thing.
3: Absolutely.
10: I don't know where to search for the base thing.
3: All I can find out is they have, let's see, what's today, the 13th? They have advanced, or it says they play tomorrow. I'm not sure against who, but they have advanced. Their shirts say, their t-shirts that they're selling, Bayonne versus everybody. It doesn't matter. They're playing Darien, Connecticut tomorrow night at 7:00.
10: You know what that shirt tells me, Dave? That kid you're talking about, the big kid, if you interviewed him right now and got his thoughts on the Little League World Series, I can tell you what he would say. The whole world doubted us. Nobody gave him a chance. No, everybody said we couldn't do this. No one said we'd make it this far. All you've done is tell me I can't. When the reality is, ever since that kid or grown man in a kid's uniform has been playing baseball, he's probably been told, you're better than everybody else out there. You're going to go far. You're going to do big things. Stay focused. You've got what it takes. But the coaches will instill that. The Bryce Young effect. I call it the Bryce Young effect. Yeah. Bryce Young was a 5-star recruit out of high school, won the Heisman Trophy, did not play, but won a national championship on the roster at Alabama. But anytime you ever had Bryce Young in front of a microphone, all he talked about was all my doubters. Everybody doubted me. No one said I'd make it this far. It's like, dude, ever since you've been in middle school, you've been the guy. No one said that. But man, did Alabama not instill that in his head?
3: Oh, yeah.
10: That he was an underdog his whole life. Everybody said I couldn't do it. No. That's not true. You were a 5-star recruit. Yeah, you were the starting quarterback at Alabama.
3: You were probably never told you couldn't do it.
10: Everybody expected you to do it.
3: Yeah.
10: But I guarantee that kid at Bayonne, since he wears a shirt that says Bayonne versus everybody, I guarantee he'd say, no one said we'd make it this far. And that was his deep voice, by the way.
3: Exactly.
10: You all doubted us.
3: As he tells everybody to get on the bus. I'm driving us home.
10: All you did was doubt us. Now look at us.
3: That was good. I enjoyed that.
10: The Kelly leak smoking a heater.
3: Exactly. It was like a Bad News Bears kind of thing.
10: Shows up on his motorcycle. Now I want to watch some Bad News Bears. Like the second.
3: Yeah, man.
10: Breaking Spring Training. That's my favorite.
3: Yeah.
10: That'd be a good precursor. It's too hot to do anything outside. I'll go find Breaking Spring Training leading up to the Field of Dreams game tonight and then switch it over to a little NFL preseason here and there. I got to put something on the smoker if I'm going to do that. Now, am I talking cigarettes or meat? That's up for you to decide. Okay. I don't know. Maybe both.
3: Yeah. Why not?
10: All you did was doubt us.
3: You had never given us any kind of a chance. or whatever that is.
10: The Bryce Young effect. I think about that a lot whenever anybody says, you said, you never said I'd make it this far. Everybody doubted us. All I can hear is Bryce Young. Number one overall pick in the NFL draft. I guarantee that night when Holly Rowe or whoever pulled him aside at the draft, I bet he said, no one thought I'd ever be number one overall. No. It's not true.
3: Probably somebody at some point did say that. You just may not have heard it or just choose to not remember it.
10: Everybody doubted me. Huh?
3: All right, let's take a break. I want to find out who the big man is for this New Jersey
10: team. I'm having trouble finding anything.
3: I know. This is hard to get.
10: I guess I can get
3: some stuff about the team, but nothing specific.
10: When they get to Williamsport, which they're not there yet, maybe that's when the coverage will really start cranking up. I think I'm saying that right. They're not at Williamsport yet.
3: They're showing these games, but I think the game tomorrow night, they were saying, like, so with the New Jersey team playing the New York team, and then tomorrow they're playing the Connecticut team, I think it's the winner of that represents that region in Williamsport.
10: And they'll get to watch the Braves play the Brewers when they get there.
3: That's right. Okay, it's 6:35.
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1: Shorty, get down, good Lord. Baby, got them open all over town.
2: Sorry, Russ Tanner is not here to enjoy number 23 from 1997. That would have been our freshman year of high school when Blackstreet, featuring Dr. Dre, by the way, gave us No Diggity, No Doubt.
1: Wow. I think about the girl all the time. Wow, wow.
2: Just a fun, recognizable.
3: I hadn't run through my years yet.
2: I looked at my high school days. There is going to be one. I wanted to save it for a little bit later. It is a major banger from a major motion picture in the late 90s. You'll know it when you hear it, I promise you. You will know before I tell you.
3: By the way, it is interesting.
2: What movie it's from.
3: I don't know what this song is. Maybe I've heard it. I don't know. 60 years ago, the number 23 song was something called Born a Woman.
2: Mm.
3: Kind of feels like in today's political climate.
2: Yeah, maybe I kind of want to hear it now. Who sang that?
3: Sandy Posey. I don't know who Sandy Posey
2: is. That's funny. That there was a lady that worked with my mother named Sandra Posey.
3: Well, that's her name, Sandra Lou Posey. Really,
2: I don't know if that's her or not.
3: How weird would that be?
2: Maybe she moonlit as a musical artist back in the, what'd you say, what year?
3: 1966.
2: 66.
3: 60 years ago. She also had a song called Single Girl.
2: Hmm.
3: She was often described as a country singer, although her output varied, according to her wiki page.
2: Yeah, that was one of them.
3: Which is Nashville sound. Actually, I made that... I would definitely kind of be curious to hear what that song sounded like. If it's country song, it's a country song, I guess. I don't know.
2: Hmm.
3: Let's see if I can find it here while we're talking about it.
2: Real quick, something very not sports related. Tell me how you would have felt about this. So I told you I picked up the in-laws from the airport yesterday. They had a multi-legged flight from essentially Europe back to Atlanta yesterday. They took off. Their first flight was in some little city in Norway. Don't know what it's called. Have no idea. While they're on the plane, Dave, like on the plane, seating, ready to kind of taxi and go fly, the pilot comes on and says, we're going to have a little bit of a delay.
3: Mm-hmm.
2: One of the baggage the bag crew, the guys on the tarmac that drive those little carts all over the place putting baggage on plane, hit the plane. And they needed to inspect it to make sure there was not too much damage and the plane was deemed ready to go. It was a lengthy process, about an hour or so before they finally said. I believe the wording the pilot used was, I think we're good. We're going to give it a go. How are you going to feel on that plane, Dave, if you said the pilot says, I think we're good. I think we're fine. We're going to give it a go. Would your knuckles have been white the entire flight?
3: If he
2: of
3: says,
2: just
3: I
2: thinking,
3: think.
2: That may not have been verbatim, but that's kind of the way it was told to me was, we're good. But not with like glowing confidence that we're good. It could have been just a scratch for all we know. I mean, I'm sure there's a protocol that goes into if there's any sort of collision or contact
3: with anything. A lot of paperwork probably has to be done.
2: And that's exactly right. I think my mother-in-law was saying they took about 30 minutes for the inspectors to get there. It took a 30-minute inspection, took a 30-minute write-up, and then eventually they said, I think we're good. Let's go. Let's go to Amsterdam from here.
3: A fender bender in your car is one thing, but in your airplane, you kind of want to make sure it's taken care of.
2: I'm already an uneasy flyer. If there was any contact even remotely raising a question, I might ask if I could get off that plane. You mind if I get on another one? I'll make my own transportation. But I don't know. I've never had a scary situation. Not that that was a scary situation. They went through their protocols, but just kind of makes me very uneasy thinking about it. The pilot thinks we're good, so we're gonna give it a go.
3: When the baseball team in 2009 was either, I think it was the second weekend of the season, we'd played out in Arizona, and we played a 3-game series against them in Tucson, which the Dogs swept the weekend. So we're flying back from Tucson, and we leave the airport on Sunday evening. It's a commercial flight. It's not a charter flight. And the pilot comes on after about 5 minutes. We're in the air, and he says, well, we hear a little something rattling around here in the cockpit. So we're going to turn back around and get the guys to check it out. So we fly back. We sit on the runway for, I don't know how long it was. It wasn't terribly long. Take off again. Guess what? 5 minutes later, well, we're still hearing that rattling. So we're going to turn back around. And then we had to get off the plane and get on another plane.
2: That's incredibly annoying. I've never been on a plane that had to turn around.
3: Turn around twice.
2: Twice.
3: And switch planes. And then, of course, we had a connecting flight in Dallas that we didn't catch. So we ended up having to spend the night in Dallas. Didn't get back to Athens until Monday around lunchtime. And that was that weekend. There had been a big snow in Athens, and it was pretty crazy. But that's probably the weirdest airplane thing I've ever experienced. And I don't fly that much. There's people listening to us that fly all the time, like our man High Flying Jim, but now retired. So anyway, hey, by the way, here's that song, Born a Woman by Sandy Posey. See what we got here.
2: You should be good to go.
3: Yeah, let me see. I'm sure something is.
2: Mute button.
3: Here we go.

0: man.
1: Somebody's angry. If you're born a woman, you're born to be hurt. If you're born a woman, you're born to be hurt.
0: Man. Somebody, I'm with you. I think somebody had a bad relationship end, and she said, I'm going to write a song.
1: Yeah. She's kind of the Taylor Swift of her time.
0: It doesn't matter if you're rich or poor, if you're smart or dumb, a woman's place in this world is under some man's thumb. That's what we just heard. Oh, now wow. I'm reading the lyrics.
1: Yeah. Sandy Posey.
0: Man, Sandy, I hope you...
1: It's funny, too, because in this video, are you looking at the video?
0: No, I'm just reading
1: it's
0: the
1: just
0: lyrics.
1: A black and white video, and she's out singing like at a pool, and there's just people like just having a good old time. I don't know that they have any idea what the words are or care.
0: Just a catchy tune.
1: Yeah. Yeah.
0: Let me see. Does it end happy? Let's see. The last stanza, if you want to call it that, says, yes, I was born a woman. I'm glad it happened that way. Oh, I was born a woman. And then it fades out.
1: Hmm.
0: But she at least says, I'm glad it happened that way.
1: Okay.
0: Oh, here we go. And when this is before that. And when my man finally comes home, he makes me glad it happened that way, because to be his woman, no price is too great to pay. Well, that's sweet, Sandra. I don't know if that song would make it today. If we're canceling Baby It's Cold Outside, I'm not sure this song would be on the top of the Billboard Hot 100. But that song, I don't even know what had the PG version to say it. There was the song about there's not even a way to say it. There was a song out a few years ago that was the most egregiously offensive song I've ever heard in my life. And I'm honest to God trying to think how I can even say it on air. There's no way I can do it.
1: Think you can?
0: I don't. I'm going to leave it alone. But I've seen there was a comedian during the time when Baby It's Cold Outside was getting canceled.
1: Uh-huh.
0: And he literally sat there and read the lyrics to both songs side by side and kind of made the point that we have lost our mind as a society. We've just lost our mind.
1: Well, I hear you. And it is kind of interesting.
0: Anyway. But no, I don't think those lyrics from Sandra Posey. Talking about...
1: No.
0: Not sure they'd make it in 2020.
1: Her second husband was an Elvis impersonator. Hmm.
0: Or was it the real Elvis?
1: Or where was it? Elvis. Maybe there's something... She had something with Elvis and it didn't work out and she got mad. I don't know.
0: I would imagine in that era, the 60s, even Elvis impersonators are getting women thrown at them. Mm-hmm. So maybe something happened there.
1: Very much. Very much so. Well, anyway, thank you. Things we've learned today.
0: Mm-hmm.
1: From Sandra Posey. Sandy Posey.
0: Yeah, Sandy, Sandra. 23 days, Georgia, the Tennessee State tackling Tigers will be coming up between the hedges. I guess no news is good. Oh, who won the Corky Kell games yesterday? I didn't look. I was very busy yesterday, did not do any Corky Kell viewing. Did you?
1: No, I don't know.
0: See any of it?
1: I don't know.
0: The Corky Kell Classic called by our buddy Brandon Adams. I'm working on
1: it. I did flip over to it after the Braves game, and I think it was already off. Or maybe it was a little bit later after the Braves game. I had kind of dozed off.
0: They need to update their website. CorkyKellClassic.com is not even giving me the results.
1: Well, that's not good.
0: There's a lot of high school and college kids that would love to help you out with that. Just give them the keys.
1: Oh,
0: well,
1: you know, we'll get, all right. So North Gwinnett.
0: Yeah, where did you find this?
1: AJC.
0: AJC.
1: North Gwinnett dominates Grayson 37-22. And then who else? What was the other game?
0: The other was Lanier in South Gwinnett, I think. Okay. I think South Gwinnett.
1: And that one's not.
0: South Gwinnett rolls past Lanier.
1: Okay.
0: But let me get a score. 29-3. Oop. So two snoozers for BA. I hate that. We told him yesterday.
1: I know.
0: We
1: hopefully both games both good. Are great.
0: Now that I don't know, I'd have to see the box score of the second game. But if the headline said dominates, that tells me there's maybe a late score that made it look a little bit more respectable.
1: Says North Gwinnett hit the bully early and dominates.
0: Mm-hmm.
1: So did they jump out to the lead? And no, they were up 22-0 at halftime. So yeah, they blew them out.
0: Sorry, BA, but I think that's a pretty cool honor, as we've talked about a couple times,
1: being
0: the very first high school football game in the nation called by BA. So
1: absolutely.
0: Hope you enjoyed it.
1: Absolutely. So the high school football season is underway. And are there games today? I don't know. Let's see. They did have win. That's right. Because, there are games.
0: Yeah, today at 5 o'clock, back at the Benz, Cambridge and Brookwood. And then at 8 o'clock, we'll get Walton and Roswell. Now, BA's doing all these, right? Is he back at it for a doubleheader today?
1: He mentioned something about Matt Stewart. Okay. But was that tomorrow night? I can't remember which games he was talking about.
0: No. Well, tomorrow night doesn't look like there's anything.
1: Okay, so maybe he was.
0: Maybe tonight.
1: Yeah.
0: And then next Wednesday, the 19th, that'll be Pebblebrook and Clark Central, locally here, that's played at Kell High School.
1: Yep. And these are the only games, right, before then?
0: Yes. And then next
1: week. There's nothing this weekend.
0: No, nothing this weekend. But then next week, you have Wednesday, Thursday, and Friday. It'll all culminate with Parkview versus Coffee at the Georgia State Stadium, Center Park Stadium.
1: Okay.
0: Also known as Turner Field.
1: So it looks like next Wednesday, Clark Central and Pebblebrook are playing the first game, Kell and McEachern playing the second game. So those are games 5 and 6 of the season.
0: Sweet.
1: So the Gladiators in the top 5 of games being played this year.
0: Got to be top 5 in something.
1: That would be an interesting, well, no, it wouldn't. That would be tedious. What's the best game this year that... I guess neither of those games, but one of those games, I guess, had to be better than the other. And then the two are either game today. Will either game today be better than the best game yesterday? And what ends up staying and becoming the best game of the year? That sounds hard to keep up with.
0: Yeah,
1: I'll pass on that.
0: Let it play out.
1: All right, let's take a timeout. It's 6:52.
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0: 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It's the official health care provider of the Georgia Bulldogs, Dave Logan. And man, if Alan Thomas is listening, he's going to be mad at you, Logan.
1: I actually strategically dropped this at a time where I think Alan's listening right now. Doesn't he normally listen into the 6 o'clock hour into seven? So this is to make his run a little bit better.
0: Well, Alan.
1: Good morning, Alan.
0: I just want you to know this is all Logan.
1: 100%. This is with you in mind, my man. We're going to convert you.
0: I like this song, though.
1: It's fantastic.
0: Yeah. Yeah.
1: I think Peter Gabriel as a whole is just fantastic.
0: Yeah. Give me Genesis. Give me Peter Gabriel. Give me Phil Collins. What the heck?
1: See if I can find all that for you.
0: Give me some Abacab from Genesis. Or give me some pre-that. That has Peter Gabriel in it. I'll take.
1: Yeah, I'm good with it.
0: By the way, it's not Abacab, but I did see an ABBA song. Which is one I'm surprised doesn't get played more at sporting events. The winner takes it all, or whatever. The winner take? Let me see here. It is the... Well, I'm going the wrong direction. The Winner Takes It All from 1981. So only 45 years ago. Do we even have that one in our computer?
1: No, we got more ABBA than I thought, but not that one.
0: Well, that's a shame. Yeah. It's atrocious.
1: I do like, though, when I search just ABBA, it gives me everything with the letters ABBA together. Yeah. So we're getting a lot of Black Sabbath.
0: Oh, that's good. You can't spell Sabbath. You can't spell Black Sabbath without ABBA.
1: They tore together. All you got is remove a couple letters from the facade.
0: That's
1: there.
0: Right.
1: Good to go.
0: I've never thought of that, but it makes perfect sense.
1: Also, there's something called Move Your Body by Jabba, J-A-B-B-A. Do you want to hear just a minute of the second of that?
0: I do.
1: This is Move Your Body by Nina Sky featuring Jabba
0: the Hutt. Yeah.

0: actually do recognize this song.
1: I don't.
0: I could climb a hill on the bike with this, man. Just set a little cadence and go.
1: Just
0: man.
1: Go.
0: Left, right. Left,
1: that's right.
0: Left, right. Turn that knob to the right. That means you're increasing the resistance.
1: We'll get the leadoff emails coming up at 7:05. Bill Shanks joins us at 9:05. I got something after we talked to Bill Shanks, and I'm going to do a little deep dive on the air here with you.
0: Like that?
1: And it does have to do with Baseball Thursday and alcohol.
0: Sweet.
1: Specifically bourbon.
0: Very excited for this.
1: And then we can get into it before we do the segment. Well, maybe
0: exactly,
1: not.
0: Exactly what I need this one.
1: But it'll tie in together, and it ties into the baseball game tonight.
0: Sweet.
1: And it involves bourbon.
0: I like it.
1: All right, it's 6:58. Slowly turning me on. Club
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0: Three-game series. Tyler Mahle for the Braves, picking up his fourth win of the year as he allowed one run in six innings. Braves also got home runs from Mike Yastrzemski, Austin Riley, and Lane Thomas. And they are now 9.5 games in front of the second-place Phillies in the NL East. The Braves are off today. They'll play again tomorrow, hosting the Diamondbacks. The Falcons have their first preseason game tomorrow, hosting the Broncos. Georgia football, the Dogs kick off in 23 days. You get the top national and local sports stories every 20 minutes. It's Athens' Voice of the Dogs, 960 The Ref.
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0: All right, so morning show presented by Piedmont Orthopedics and Sports Medicine, the official healthcare provider of the Georgia Bulldogs. Dave and Logan along with you. So, as I mentioned before the break, I did have something we'll talk about towards the end of the show. I'm holding in my hand, Logan sees it, that has to do with tonight.
1: It's very, so this is very beautiful what I'm looking
0: it's
1: at.
0: It's a very nice bottle of whatever it might happen to be. But it'll all tie together.
1: I notice there's a seal on it now.
0: Yeah.
1: Will there be a seal when we ask me what I learned today?
0: Well, I mean, it's up to you.
1: At 9:56.
0: I'm not sure. I'm not sure. But I'll, I'll think of, well, I guess it just depends.
1: Yeah.
0: We'll see.
1: We'll figure it out.
0: Anyway, do that later on in the show. But yeah, it does tie into the baseball game tonight. Hey, our man Breezy.
1: Yeah, man.
0: Dropped off some donuts. What? You know, when people say we can't be bought, we don't say that. We can absolutely be bought.
1: I'm in a little bit of a juxtaposition right now. Am I happy with Breezy or am I a little upset at Breezy?
0: Because why I oughta?
1: Dave, how many bananas am I holding?
0: I know, right?
1: How many am I holding right
0: now? You got two.
1: Two. What do I usually hold right now? One.
0: Yeah.
1: Because my 7 o'clock break is my banana break. That got replaced by a donut break. Thanks to Breezy. Breezy, we appreciate that, man. That was
0: very nice of you.
1: But very, very nice.
0: Yeah, man. Saw Breezy the Monday night at the LLC at Locos. And
1: got to meet the lovely Teresa as well.
0: That's right. Absolutely. And he told me, I don't think he would care, but I'm not going to say. But anyway, he had a procedure done. Mm-hmm. And he said it was the first time he had that certain procedure done. He was glad he had it done. And it's just one, I'll say this. All guys do this. You need to do it, especially when you turn. They used to say 50. Now it's 45, I think. But, yeah, do it. I've talked about it before on the air, and it's the worst part is the night before when you're having to drink all the stuff. Yeah. I may as well have just said what he did. But anyway, I was glad to hear that. So that was good. Plus, you know, he got a new knee and all kinds of stuff this summer.
1: Glad to hear. He says he's feeling way better than he thought he would after that knee replacement. So I guess that's what it was.
0: But
1: good for him. Thank you, Easy Breezy. That was very good. In fact, can we play his walk-up song just to...
0: That and the older I get.
1: Say thank you. Yeah, we do need
0: the
1: to...
0: The more I want to be like Breezy.
1: In fact, I know. I wish it was as easier than said than done to just
0: I know.
1: Fire these things off like it was going.
0: Wait till next week when I'm over there.
1: I know. See, I don't even know.
0: I just go ahead and just say, by the way, this is going to sound rough at times this week. Just please bear with me.
1: It's going to be beautiful. It's going to be a.
0: Well, I'm trying to get the morning Zonica's in. It's always fine. It's just the times when I'm over there, it's always interesting. But we'll get through it.
1: The tribute I was trying to get from my man Easy Breezy, and thanks for the donuts, sounds a little something like this.
2: I'm going to realize the older I get, the more I want to party.
0: That's what I'm talking about.
1: In fact, I am writing on my notes right now. Some of our walk-up songs have a little extra spice to them. Like, where's he from? Eddie from Ackworth, Dusty from Decula. I think I need to make that what I just did, the permanent walk-up song of One Easy Breezy. Because those are two different sound bites.
0: Yeah.
1: So I think I need to take the 3 minutes that it would actually take me and do a little editing in the studio and get the walk-up song for Easy to be the combo. In fact, I'm going to work on
0: that.
1: We're
0: going combo. It's going to be like We Are the Champions. And we will rock you.
1: So Easy, I'm going to make a vow to you right now. I hope you're still listening. That when you start calling in this fall, which you are one of our Bud Light 3 for all regular callers during the week, so I always look forward to that. This is what it'll sound like when you start calling.
2: I'm going to realize the older I get, the more I want to party. Summer breeze makes me feel
1: fine. I mean, that doesn't set the tone. I don't know what does.
0: Hey, by the way, I want to give a quick shout out on the golf front to Georgia's Carter Laughlin. They're playing the U.S. Amateur right now up in Philadelphia.
1: This is the championship.
0: U.S. Amateur, yeah. The way they do it, they have what, a couple of days of stroke play, I'm not sure, and then this top 64 advanced to match play. And believe it or not, Mason Howell did not advance to the match play. But we did get a victory yesterday from Carter Laughlin, who is a senior from Duluth. And interestingly, if I'm making sure I'm seeing this right here, he beat, it's just the way things got matched up, he beats teammate Grayson Wood. And Grayson Wood is a junior, I believe. He had been at VCU and portaled down to Athens. But Carter Laughlin knocked off Bulldog Grayson Wood. So now Carter may have, Carter might have graduated. He may have been a senior on last year's team. I may stand corrected on that. But it was Georgia versus Georgia. So Carter Laughlin is playing this morning at the U.S. Amateur in the round of 32. So best of luck to that young man.
1: I'm tunnel visioned on what it would be like to play in the Masters. And when I know the amateur championship taking place right now, it's like, man, that's really cool to have that title. So many others have had that golf greats.
0: Mm-hmm.
1: But in my mind, the biggest thing I would celebrate is the amateur champion of the U.S. would be, I get to go play the Custom
0: Circle,
1: man. I get to go stay in that crow's nest, and I get to play my first two rounds with Rory McIlroy. Because that's how that works. The amateur and the reigning champ always play together on Thursday and Friday, so I get to go play with Rory.
0: Plus, the thing, too, is
1: that's pretty cool.
0: If you win the U.S. Amateur, there's probably a good chance in your life that you'll get to the Masters. You'll qualify another way. You're good enough. But you don't know that. All you know at the time is, I am in the Masters if I choose to be. Michael Lissasso.
1: That would be an interesting deep dive, actually. It'd find out if any amateur champions, you could go to their career, rest of their career, and find out without that automatic bid. And I hear your Michael Lissasso joke because he gave it up.
0: Yeah. But
1: would any of the amateur champions, if they didn't win the amateur championship, have never made it to the...
0: Never got back to the Masters.
1: Yeah, let's say if you had picked any amateur champion and say they finished second by a stroke.
0: Right.
1: Not last place, whatever. If any of them had finished second by a stroke, would they have never made it to the Masters?
0: Yeah.
1: I'm sure there's a few out there. I'm
0: sure, yeah. That'd be interesting to check out. But I would not want to give up a surefire chance of playing in the Masters, not knowing if I'd ever get a chance again.
1: You talking Lissasso?
0: Well, just anybody.
1: Yeah, but the thing about Lissasso to remember, though, is I don't know if it's disclosed or not, but I bet he's set for life if he wants to be.
0: Oh, yeah.
1: Based on his initial check. And look, when I say set for life, you don't have to have $50 million to be set for life.
0: No, not at all.
1: You could give me a whole lot less than that. You can give me 1.5, and I'll find ways to make that last the rest of my life.
0: That's right.
1: Maybe less than that. So anyway,
0: but no matter how much money you have, and yeah, I'm sure he's set up pretty good, all that kind of stuff, but
1: didn't play in the Masters.
0: He has never played, or he hasn't played in the Masters.
1: I bet he won't. Just long bet that payoff won't happen for many, many, many years to come, but I would bet he never will.
0: But so you're saying Michael Lissasso will never make it?
1: No, I don't think he will.
0: That's interesting.
1: No.
0: You know, and I guess, hey, he's betting on himself that he'll make it eventually one day, but we don't know. Just don't know. All right, let's get to those lead-off emails.
3: You've got mail.
0: Hey, it's Dr. Clay in South Florida. Dr. Clay in Delray Beach, who says, good Thursday morning to the Nick Gilder and Jim McCullough of Sports Radio. Nick Gilder and Jim McCullough on this Baseball Thursday, and in a week which there's been a lot of 1970 and 1980 references, why not Gilder, the original vocalist, and McCullough, the guitarist for the rock band Sweeney Todd? Sweeney Todd had a couple of hits, including Roxy Roller. Gilder, who eventually left to form his own group, was eventually replaced by a 16-year-old Canadian, Brian Adams. So in honor of both, let's hear either some Nick Gilder, Hot Child in the City, or Brian Adams, Heat of the Night.

0: I didn't know the other one, so I wouldn't
1: play it. It's a banger. The other one. I'll cue it up here for us. We can hear both. Oh, I hadn't heard this song in a long time, but I like it too. Here's Hot Child in the City.

0: chorus here in 1 second, and then we'll move on. But I love this song. I hadn't heard this in a long time.
1: I don't know where she came from, but what her game.
0: 1978, by the way.
2: Child.
0: See, I was
2: in
0: just sitting
2: city.
0: There thinking, I was like, I hope this isn't one of those, why were we okay with this kind of thing? I hadn't listened to the lyrics. So maybe we should volume down for a moment, because it's like some of these songs from back then, back when they came out back then, you didn't think about it. You look back on it now, it's like, oh, he's singing about a 13-year-old, and that's not good. But maybe that's not what this means.
2: I know, it's an odd meaning. I'll tell you off air.
0: Well, okay, Nick Gilder.
2: I have to go back over to Brian Adams.
0: Let's do Brian Adams.
2: Let's go back to Brian
0: music
2: Adams.
0: Instead. No.
2: I feel like Brian Adams in the 80s, every song that he wrote and came out with was like trying to make it on a major motion picture soundtrack. I don't know if this one was or not. It just sounds like it would be to me.
0: Yeah, absolutely. Yeah, I just looked at the meaning of that song.
2: Interesting, isn't it?
3: Yeah.
0: I mean, I'm kind of confused.
2: Yeah, it's not terrible. It's just, it's a very dark
0: exactly.
2: Theme.
0: Yeah, exactly.
2: Something I don't want to read on air.
0: Exactly.
2: But it's not like cancel worthy.
0: Right,
2: it's just more of a very dark meaning.
0: Yeah, I'll try to clean it. It's about young ladies that end up in Hollywood, but not because it's something they dream of being in Hollywood for. Yeah. Is that safe to say?
2: That's a good way to put it.
0: Yeah. Yeah. All right. You are reading live an email from Delray Beach, where the temperature at noon yesterday was 93 fall-like degrees. But with a cool 10-mile-an-hour breeze from the southeast, a.k.a. the Atlantic Ocean, the wind chill was 106. That's with a 6. Hey, it's football weather. You know what, Clay? I love when you give the Delray Beach forecast every few days, and you could just say it's hot. And when the wind blows, it makes it hotter. But I do like the specific numbers. I don't think we've had a 106 yet this year.
2: See, I feel like Clay's trying to keep people away from Delray Beach. Because that does not sound good to me at all. There's nothing about that that sounds good.
0: As long as there's a swimming pool somewhere around, right? Or something like that. But even the water in the swimming pools gets hot.
2: There's a pretty big one.
0: Hey, another win against the Mets. Another game gained. Another day off the calendar. Amen. Hey, Austin Riley, 4-for-7 with 2 home runs when Tyler Mahle pitches. I like that. Just if Austin can just give the Braves a little something.
2: He's been doing it more.
0: His season average is up to .225. I'll go see where he is on his. So his OPS is still terrible, but it's not as terrible as it was.
2: No, and I think you kind of said it. We don't need to look at his season numbers to determine is he good or not. We need to look at his like last 10 games or his last smaller sample, because Austin Riley has not been embarrassing himself lately. He certainly did throughout June and most of July, but that homer he hit yesterday was an absolute missile, man, and he was a triple shy of the cycle. And I don't expect him to hit triples, by the way.
0: No.
2: So if I'm going to knock the guy for not hitting for the cycle, it ain't going to be Austin Riley. No. But no, he's giving us what we need him to give us right now. And Mally's been a really nice surprise so far. But again, 2 games in. But I'm not ready to say a bad word about him because he's pitched 2 really good quality starts.
0: So Riley hitting 8th and Murphy hitting 9th. And Murphy actually got a hit last night too. So it was one of those things where you got 4 hits out of 8 and 9. Dr. Clay says it's not the only reason the Braves are winning, but not having just, this is kind of what I was saying, but not having complete black holes at the 8 and 9 spots is significant. Yeah, Austin Riley, the way he's hitting, or at least when Mally pitches, is better than Ha-Seong Kim. Sean Murphy getting a hit is better than Sandy Leon, or he's probably at the plate. He was the worst hitting catcher, wasn't he?
2: I think the 5,000th fan through the gate that gets to play shortstop is better than Ha-Seong Kim at this point.
0: Exactly. And by the way, the Braves scored 6 runs, and beginning at the 3 spot with Matt Olson, Ozzie Albies, Michael Harris, and Mauricio Dubon, 3, 4, 5, and 6, went 0 for 16. I would say if your 3, 4, 5, and 6 hitters go 0 for 16, you have trouble winning games. So that was a good one that the Braves were able to win. And the Braves still did hit 3 home runs last night. And Mally was good on the mound again. And when Lane Thomas homers, are we having memories? Are we getting memories back to 21 when these trade deadline guys came through? Because last night we had 2 of them.
2: Not yet, but yeah, it's we'll see.
0: Just a couple. But it's funny, too. If you look at Lane Thomas, he's hitting 182, but yet his OPS is 853. And I don't know if that's just with the Braves or if that's for the season.
2: It's got to be just with the Braves because his season OPS is 725.
0: Okay. So that's the thing. If you don't get many hits, but those hits are homers and doubles, that'll do your OPS wonders. All right. You can win a playoff game without a good closer, but you can't win series in the playoffs without one. Iglesias is a big concern. Getting rid of Eli White but keeping $20 million man pinch runner extraordinaire H.S. Kim makes the team weaker. In 11 ABs for the Red Sox, White has 3 hits and a stolen base. In 75 at-bats for the Braves, Kim has 5 hits and a stolen base.
2: Well, we ain't going to put the toothpaste back in the tube.
0: Nope.
2: So it is what it is. I liked Eli White. I hated to see him go.
0: Hey, Dr. Clay yesterday had a point of emphasis on his emails about the ABS system. And it got me to wondering, and I'm sure it's probably something you can find fairly easily, but who has challenged something like a ball strike? Like saying, I'm trying to think how to phrase it. You know, they'll show, that pitch there was 1 inch, you know, or 3/10 of an inch out of the strike zone. Who has missed a challenge where, like, what's the farthest out of the strike zone one's been missed? That's what I would like to, or like an umpire missing a call.
2: We've had a couple. I think last night, even one of the challenges that the Braves won, I believe, the entire baseball was inside the strike zone, at least according to the radio.
0: Was inside the strike zone.
2: At least according to the radio.
0: Acuna challenged in the first inning, didn't he, and got it right, I think?
2: Yeah, and listening, when I was driving down the road, I'm thinking, what are you doing, Ronald? You're the leadoff batter in the first inning. This is our fear going into the season. But he got it right, so it's all good.
0: Yeah.
2: If he had got it wrong, it would have been a bad look.
0: Chad Stevie T, who are you taking? Player A, 8-7, an ERA of 4 and a whip of 125. Player B, 8-3, a 2.92 ERA, a whip of 110. Player A, Bryce Elder, and Player B is Michael Soroka, who is starting Sunday's game for the Diamondbacks. Michael Soroka. What happened to the girl that used to play the fiddle?
2: She just...
0: Mike Soroka.
2: Drifted into the social media abyss, man. Yeah. Not everybody makes it.
0: She had her 15 minutes.
2: I think she's...
0: Maybe even 30 minutes.
2: She's a music teacher, I believe. I think she's doing great. I just think her social media fame didn't last very long, which...
0: Her tribute... If you can come up with something that's a tribute to Mike Soroka and My Sharona, that's good.
2: That was good.
0: Yeah. It's all good. Let's see here. In his last 4 starts, Zach, I'm too good for the All-Star game in my home ballpark, even if it's the 250th anniversary of our country. Wheeler has gone 15 1/3 and given up 20 hits, 7 walks, 13 runs for an ERA of 7.60. That's not my opinion. That's just numbers. Maybe a little karma.
2: The whole Phillies team struggled mightily at the all and in the All-Star game. Schwarber was 0-for, Harper was 0-for. The leadoff, or whoever started the game, the Christopher Sanchez, I think it was, for the National League, gave up a few runs in the first inning. The whole Phillies team did not do well in that All-Star game. Schwarber didn't even make it out of the first round of the Home Run Derby. He was the favorite to pick that thing the night before. And since then, they've gone from, what, a 2.5 game deficit to 9.5. Mm-hmm. It's almost as if that game in Philadelphia was a precursor, a little omen to say, Braves fans, take a breath. You're going to be okay.
0: You're going to be fine.
2: Because, yeah, right now the Phillies are, they're mediocre. Their average is grits. That upsets people when I say that. Their average is grits. I think grits are below average, Dave, but that's just me.
0: Well, there's only one person in this room that thinks that.
2: I know.
0: I love a grit. Nah, a girl raised in the South. Oh, wait, you're talking about something else.
2: I do not get excited for grits on a plate at all.
0: But, well, that's more for the rest of us, I guess.
2: You can have all of them. I'm totally fine with
0: that. But, you know, there are certain ways that grits are prepared I like better than others.
2: Me too.
0: Yeah.
2: You put Gouda cheese in there and put a shrimp in it, I'm much more likely to eat them.
0: But, the shrimp and grits.
2: But, yes, the old Southern slang averages grits. You're looking at the Philadelphia Phillies right now. And I don't know if they'll stay that way or not. We got a long way to go. 41 games.
0: The difference between failing 7 out of 10 times as a hitter versus 8 out of 10 times is the difference between being a solid major leaguer and a retirement-like wealthy versus a minor leaguer or unemployed. That's a good point. If you go 3 for 10, you're a good hitter. If you go 2 for 10, you're not. It's a fine line. Hearing Baby Got Back and Baby Come Back are one of the many reasons I love this show. You're welcome. Hey, it's only Sir Mix-a-Lot's birthday once a year. Mm-hmm. And to have our man Stevie King, he knew those words, but he wasn't the only one. Lots of people know that. One day closer to kickoff. Go Dogs, Dr. Clay. Love it. Absolutely love it. Thank you, Dr. Clay. Batting second, as always.
3: You've got mail.
0: Hey, it's Tony in Winder. Tony says some dog days of summer random thoughts. And he spells it D-A-W-G.
2: And we've moved into that realm.
0: I agree. Jaden Daniels sending a cease and desist letter to LSU saying he doesn't want anyone wearing his number 5 jersey is weird.
2: I was just looking that on the TV as we were reading Clay's email was talking about that. I'd missed that yesterday, but apparently, Jaden Daniels, the Heisman-winning quarterback for LSU a couple years ago, the man that Jalen Carter picked up in the SEC championship game in 2022 as his own personal trophy. That was my favorite Jaden Daniels memory.
0: Oh, of course.
2: But he has informed LSU, stop using my name, image, and likeness on any of your promotional things because, like Tony just said, the number 5 jersey is being worn by some cornerback on the roster right now, and Jaden Daniels wants nobody else to wear it. This is ridiculous, in my opinion. A college roster is going to be the most turned over roster in football. You know what I'm saying? Like, especially with the transfer portal. I don't think any number should be retired, to be honest with you. I mean, you can put a number up in the Herschel Walker, 34. I don't have a problem if somebody still wears 34 for the Georgia Bulldogs. It's big expectations, obviously, but a number 5, because you played what you transferred in, played what, 2 seasons, won the Heisman Trophy in one of those seasons, didn't win a national championship. That was Joe Burrow back in 2019. That was not you, Jaden. Sorry, man. But and you want nobody else in the history of LSU to ever wear number 5 again. You did great things there, my man, but just be part of the program, not the outlier of the program, because you're not. You're just not. You won a Heisman Trophy. You didn't win anything else.
0: The number's not retired.
2: Nor should it be.
0: The statement from his spokesperson says, the Daniels family is deeply disappointed and feels profoundly disrespected by LSU's decision to give Jaden's number to another player. Jaden and his family had every reason to believe his number would remain a meaningful part of his LSU legacy and would be honored and protected in recognition of his extraordinary contributions to the university.
2: Look, man, you had a good run. The LSU fans love you. You don't have to pay for a drink or a meal in Baton Rouge the rest of your days. Just shut your mouth. You're ruining that rapport. You're ruining that love right now with these comments. That what you just read right there, that is there has never been a holier than thou comment read on this radio station as long as I've been in this seat. That was terrible. That made me cringe listening to that. And I try to think in my mind, okay, if Stetson Bennett, number 13, back-to-back national champion, Heisman Trophy finalist, didn't win a Heisman Trophy, if he came out and said that exact kind of statement that whoever's wearing 13 on the roster now, I thought Georgia was going to protect my 13 forever, all these contributions I've given, blah, blah, blah, blah, blah, that would really not sit well with me at all.
0: Mm-mm.
2: So I could see any LSU fan giving old Jaden the old middle finger saying, don't let the door hit you. Thanks for what you did here, but go on, young man. Don't come back.
0: Here's more of that statement that I know you'll love. Jaden made it clear he did not want his number given to another player and believed his wishes would be respected. His Heisman Trophy winning season and everything he accomplished on and off the field cemented his place in LSU history. To see his number given to another player is incredibly disappointing and feels like a failure to honor the significance of what Jaden accomplished at LSU.
2: So Jaden Daniels wants a Jaden Daniels day once a year where he comes back and waves to the crowd and everybody just bows down. Yeah. We stop the game mid-second quarter. Stop the game, everybody. Jaden Daniels is in the building. We have to honor the great. That's what he wants.
0: So the year, let's just circle back to this for a moment. So when he won the Heisman Trophy, that was the 23 season. Mm-hmm. The season that Jalen Carter held him like a
2: trophy.
0: Like a little, I was going to say like a, like what do you call
2: Pop Warner football
0: like a
2: Mary,
0: like, you know, like when you do the ventriloquism.
2: Yeah, like a puppet.
0: Yeah. That was 22. So the following year in 23, he won the Heisman and led LSU to a victory over Wisconsin in the ReliaQuest Bowl, which I'm sure he didn't play in. Now, I may be wrong, but I'm going to, if you had to make me guess one way or the other without looking it up, I'm going to assume he did not play.
2: Now I want to know. I'm almost guaranteed he didn't. What year was that? That would have been
0: the 23 ReliaQuest Bowl. Won by LSU 35-31 back when Wisconsin had winning records. But yeah, Jaden Daniels, come on, man.
2: 23.
0: And don't compare to Joe Burrow either. LSU won the national championship the season he won the Heisman.
2: Why am I not? I can't find a box score for this. This was LSU. Okay, the ReliaQuest Bowl.
0: It's 2023.
2: All right, I found it. The Tigers enter the game. Blah, blah, blah. I don't have a box score. Oh, here it goes. It says Heisman winning quarterback Jaden Daniels sat out of the game.
0: What?
2: To prepare for the NFL draft with backup Garrett Nussmeier getting his first start of the season and earning MVP honors.
0: Ugh.
2: Jay, this is a bad look, my man. This is a really, really bad look. And it's number five. You know what this also sounds like? And maybe there's more to it than we know. Maybe Brian Kelly said, young man, we'll never let anybody wear number five again. Then Lane Kiffin got there and said, that's stupid. We're absolutely putting five on the field. Maybe there's something more to it like that. Maybe he was told by the Kelly regime and LSU at the time. And as we know, LSU has gone through a lot of changes in the past, four, six, 7 months.
0: Yeah.
2: A lot of changes. But a number five, look, here's something that may get more and more prominent. There may be more demands by some of these high school kids. What did we say a couple days ago? Everybody is their own brand now. They have their own brand. They're marketing. They market themselves through social media. There may be some young men out there, some five-star recruits, that are absolutely certifiably in love with wearing the number five on the field. That's a thing. So they get attached to your number. If a young man like that, a five-star whatever, goes to LSU and says, I'm going to play here, but I'm wearing number five, Lane Kiffin is not going to say, oh, man, I hate that because we can't have you. Jaden Daniels says we can't give you number five. You're going to have to go to Tuscaloosa.
0: Lane basically.
2: That will not happen.
0: Lane was asked about it. He basically said, yeah, we promise it to him. and they
2: to
0: were
2: the new guy.
0: Yeah,
2: like to, not
0: a DJ. Yeah. Let's see, whoever who's it's not a quarterback. It's a defensive back.
2: That's exactly
0: DJ Pickett.
2: That's exactly what I was thinking. Yeah. I bet that was part of his recruiting, and maybe even his NIL pitches. We will put you in number five, and we promise to put you in number five. That's been your number since Pop Warner. You've got a tattoo. Probably does. I bet he's got a tattoo with number five on his sleeve. Yeah. What do you bet?
0: He probably does.
2: Probably has an iced out number five chain around his neck. And good for him. He can afford it.
0: So, yeah, that's what Lane said. Is like, yeah, because this apparently does stem back to the Brian Kelly stuff when he was there too. But LSU still retires numbers. And they are even retiring one this year in November for former quarterback Burt Jones.
2: All right, did we not have a number 34 on the field a few years ago? Wasn't it Payne, one of the walk-on guys named Payne, a fullback?
0: No, I don't think.
2: I thought he wore number 34.
0: I don't think so.
2: So we haven't had anybody else?
0: I don't think
2: there.
0: So.
2: Okay.
0: You talking about Christian Payne?
2: I thought so.
0: He was, was that his name? I don't think we, I think I would, we would have remembered that. But no, I don't think so.
2: Okay, no, I was thinking of him because he wore Pollock's number 47.
0: Oh, okay.
2: But I could be way dead wrong. I thought somebody had a 34, like a walk-on, and it was like mentioned. Yeah, that's Herschel's number.
0: Yeah. No, that wouldn't have happened. Not at all.
2: But I wouldn't be upset if it did.
0: No, and that's the other thing, too. It does say... It says LSU has retired five numbers or about to retire the fifth. The only one that they don't use is Billy Cannon's number 20. So it says any number retired after 07 does not preclude a current student athlete in that sport wearing the jersey number in that or any other sport. Well, it's like, well, then what are you retiring the number for? Am I missing something?
2: Yeah.
0: It's like, call it honoring the number. Instead of retiring the number. Retiring means it's done. So because of that, the Billy Cannon number is the only one that they still don't use. Maybe there needs to be some different wording for those things. Moving on in Tony's email. I know we need to break here in a second. Did y'all see Tulane's Mardi Gras uniform reveal?
2: Yeah, they're really, really sweet. They're really cool.
0: Tony agrees.
2: No.
0: I need this. I didn't see it. Greg Sankey sent a memo to all the schools in the conference to follow the rules of eligibility when it comes to fifth-year players. Well, hey, that should fix everything. Follow the rules.
2: But here's the thing, though, Tony, that when Greg Sankey sent the email out last year or 2 years ago saying stop faking injuries, guess what happened?
0: Yeah.
2: The team stopped faking injuries.
0: Well, they had to add in some stuff. Because I remember Steve Shaw when he was here in Athens at the Touchdown Club, and I said, what about the faking injury stuff? And Steve Shaw was like, well, you know what we need? We need the coaches to quit telling the players to do that.
2: Mm-hmm. Yeah, but
0: hey, coaches, quit doing that.
2: But I mean, I think it was even before they implemented the rule last year about the timeout and all that. Even before that, mid-season of 2024, I think it was, Greg Sankey let the coaches know, stop doing it. And it went away. So maybe Sankey saying this will get them all straightened up.
0: I don't remember it being a thing last year.
2: No.
0: So that's good.
2: Yeah.
0: Tony says, man, I think he said it that way. Man, college football can't get here fast enough. I'm watching way too much Little League baseball. I don't think there's such a thing, Tony. Mm. Tonight, I get a little dose of preseason football to get me through until week zero. And zero. Nate Frazier. With the smiley face, which I think is pointed at Logan, which I agree with Logan.
2: It'll happen Saturday. You'll see a graphic that says 2 weeks to go, and you'll see a Georgia Bulldog or an Ohio State Buckeye or a Michigan Wolverine. None of those teams are playing. Week zero.
0: Week zero. Hey, zero. It's 23 days till kickoff, and Tony proclaims it Chris McCraney Day. All right. Thank you, Tony. We'll get some more emails when we get back on the other side. It's 7:41.
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0: am highly, highly offended right now, Dave, because I pulled up the Armageddon movie IMDb page, and it has a minuscule, just embarrassing 6.7. You know, flip that around at best, 7.6 or higher, not 6.7. 3 or 4 years ago, it's been a hot minute, but you were, I think, on a summer vacation somewhere, and me and the great Josh Connor were in the studio.
1: Oh, yeah.
0: Doing one of those just dog days of summer shows. Not a lot going on. Nothing except probably a bad Braves team. Yeah. I don't even remember.
1: Hmm.
0: And we were talking about 90s major motion picture, like the movies of the summer. That used to be a thing, kids. It used to be like the movie of the summer that you just had to go see. And in 1998, it was Armageddon, Bruce Willis and Liv Tyler and Ben Affleck. And we challenge each other that day on that show. It's like, we're going to go home this afternoon. We're going to watch this movie again. We've seen it plenty of times. Then we're going to come back and talk about it the next day. It lived up to the nostalgia. It lived up to what we used to get as 1990s blockbuster films. Save the world, you know, outlandish. Hey, let's go land these spaceships on this comet. Drill a hole and light off a nuclear bomb and save the world. How ridiculous does that sound? It's super ridiculous, but it lived up. It was good. I enjoyed every second of it. I teared up when that little kid ran down the tarmac with his toy spaceship to go see his dad. It got me, man. It was in my feels, dude. And this song is just perfect little match to go with it. But 1998, it was number 23 on the Billboard Year End Hot 100. As we're 23 days till kickoff, so I wanted to work in some Armageddon reference for those that feel as passionate as I do. That Armageddon was one of the greats, man. One of the greats.
1: You're still, though, not happy the fact that it only got 6.7?
0: No, I'm offended by that. Yeah. It needs to be in the 8 range or even higher. If I were giving my rating on Armageddon, based on what I like about summer blockbuster, save the world movies, throw some big stars and a good soundtrack on it. Make a very, very incredibly happy, emotional ending. I probably would give it like an 8.8.
1: Okay.
0: 8.8. It would be my rating on IMDb.
1: It's like Godfather
0: for 6.0 for Armageddon. Yeah. Oh, it is. Absolutely.
1: Hey, you like what you like.
0: You like what you like.
1: Gosh.
0: But man,
1: that was
0: a good movie. And I, there are some people out there, I've got some relatives even, that will be hypercritical of movies like that. They're like, oh, that was a stupid movie. That whole premise was just ridiculous. There's no way you could land a spaceship on a comet. It's like, I hear you, man. Yeah, I don't care.
1: Yeah.
0: I liked the movie. I was enjoying every second of it. They'll be like critical of like Hunger Games. Like, well, you know, it really wouldn't work if it did this and that. It's like, I get it. But I like it. It entertained me. And it made me feel something at the very end of that thing. And Liv Tyler wasn't bad to look at the whole time either. So there's my Armageddon reference. Happy 23 days until kickoff.
1: 23 days.
0: I'll do this again next year when we're at 23 days.
1: So our man Todd has checked in the chat Stevie T inbox.
2: You've got mail.
1: TA says, Tyler, Mally, the starting pitcher that made me say, who? So when AA traded for him, had his second excellent start in as many games, and Austin Riley and Drake Baldwin, plus the left field position, had great nights at the plate. So the Braves rally and win 2 out of 3 against those stinking New York Mets. I don't know if you guys have ever read the book Shoeless Joe by W.P. Kinsella, which was adapted into the outstanding movie Field of Dreams. Both the book and movie are favorites of mine. Tonight, weather permitting, those hated Phillies will take on the Twins in Dyersville, Iowa on Netflix. If you have a subscription in the Field of Dreams game. Does Netflix have different levels of subscriptions?
3: The game's on Civic Reverse.
1: Yeah.
3: All you have to do is buy a Honda Civic, can't be a lease, put it in reverse, and then you can watch the game on the backup camera.
1: That's what I'm doing.
0: I think the only levels are if you pay extra, no ads or something.
1: Oh, okay.
0: I'm just assuming.
1: Someone was asking me that. It's like, if I have Netflix, am I watching whatever they're showing? Are there different levels? And I said, I don't know.
0: That's a good
1: question. We have Netflix, but I don't know how that. I just know we get whatever they show,
0: well,
1: I think.
0: I didn't realize. He said weather permitting for a reason. There's like scattered thunder showers all day in Dyersville. In fact, earlier, a really good chance. It looks like there's still a decent chance at scattered showers like all night long. So hit or miss, it looks like. Cross your fingers. I hate that because I've been really looking forward to this.
1: Another great 1980 song from 1989 at number 23, I'll Be There For You by Bon Jovi.
0: If you had said the Rembrandts, I was not going to play it, but I'll see if I can work Bon Jovi in.
1: Have a nice day, TAPS. Happy birthday to the Limmer, Mark Lemke. The Limmer. Would this be his 60th? Let me check.
0: The Triple Man.
1: Yes.
0: That's my memories of him. There was a lot of good Mark Lemke memories. I know you've got a great memory of Mark Lemke, but mine as a kid watching that 91-92 World Series, he was just hitting triples, man.
1: Yeah.
0: And then didn't he hit three in the World Series, I want to say? I know the Braves didn't win the World Series, but I think he hit three against the Twins.
1: He's 61.
0: I like me the Limmer, man.
1: I do too.
0: He's awesome.
1: He was awesome.
0: He's just that gritty. Look, I say this in a very respectful way. Just that small in stature, but he'd kick your butt kind of mentality. I love that, man. Absolutely love that.
1: So it says he hit 417 in that World Series, the 91 World Series, 35 years ago. And I can tell you quickly here,
0: it's either just two what he or did three in triples in the World Series alone. If my memory's getting foggy, I'm not young either.
1: Okay.
0: William thinks I am, but I'm not.
1: 91 World Series, Logan, you are correct.
0: Three in the World Series.
1: He hit 417. He was 10 for 24 with a double, three triples, and four runs batted in.
0: 8-year-old Logan was cheering him on every base he touched, man.
1: His OPS, 1170.
0: Wow.
1: That's good. That's not good. That's great.
0: If the Braves had won Game 7, there's a parallel universe that exists right now that Mark Lemke is the 1991 World Series MVP.
1: Maybe so.
0: There's one that exists. Mm-hmm. Or you may have given it to Smoltz or something, another pitcher that was out of his mind. But, yeah, Mark Lemke, that's my memory of him, man. He played with the Braves through 97.
1: Mm-hmm.
0: So he was on that World Series winning team.
1: Oh, yeah.
0: In fact, what were his numbers for the 95 World Series, if you have that?
1: 6-4-22.
0: Okay.
1: They were all singles. He did not drive in a run. He walked three times, and so he hit .273. It was fine.
0: But do you know, without me telling you, what my favorite Mark Lemke career stat is?
1: Yes,
0: It's impossible to believe
1: for the number of times he made it to the plate.
0: Mark Lemke stepped up to the plate 3,664 times throughout his career,
1: and those were plate appearances. Those weren't ABs. Yeah,
0: just plate appearances.
1: So that's counting walk.
0: Every time he steps up.
1: That's counting walks, hit by pitches, everything else. Oh, wait a minute.
2: I don't care.
0: Wrong soundbite.
2: Zero.
0: Zero times speaking that man got hit pitches. By a pitch. Never in his career. How in the hell does that happen?
1: I don't know.
0: I can't. I mean, the pitchers have a bad pitch every once in a while. It just gets away from them. Sweat from an eyebrow drips onto a baseball on a humid day in Atlanta in August, and the pitcher loses the ball of half a foot as a result, and it hits a guy.
1: That makes no sense.
0: Not every hit by pitch. In fact, the vast, I'm talking the 99% of hit by pitches are accidents. They're not intentional. I think that's a fair thing to say.
1: Mind-boggling.
0: I think 99% or more, 99.8% of all hit by pitches are accidental. How did he avoid that? I don't know. Zero hit by pitches. Happy birthday, Limmer, man. That's awesome. Do you think he kind of wishes he would have taken one off the hip or something?
1: I'm sure he wishes now. He's glad he didn't. Because if you've been hit by a pitch once, it's just still crazy, but it's not zero.
0: All of his knuckles are intact. By the way, speaking of Armageddon, Chad Cheeley just gave me the best stat ever, but I can't read it on air. But Chad, congratulations, my man. Congratulations.
1: That's funny, even though I don't know what it is.
0: You will.
1: All right, it's 7:55.
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1: It's the morning show presented by Piedmont Orthopedics and Sports Medicine. This is a very, very quick segment. Is this Howard Jones?
12: No. Thompson Twins.
1: Thompson Twins. That's right. Thompson Twins. That's right.
12: Anytime somebody named Thompson steps up to bat at Foley Field, you hear this song from Matthew Kaminsky.
1: That's right. Love it. All right. We'll keep going, I guess. Even though I failed miserably on that one. Howard Jones. I got to think, what's the Howard Jones song I'm thinking of that kind of sounds like this?
12: Only Howard I know is Howard Johnson.
1: We're going to play that Howard Jones song when we come back. Maybe we'll play them at the same time. It's 7:58.
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1: Hey, Logan, I know we're counting down the days to football season, but we're not there just yet. 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
12: That's right, Dave. 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

0: Night after night, the Atlanta Braves take the field with one thing on their minds: getting a W.
1: Swung on it, jolted high in the air, back to the wall, a sonic boom! Braves win it!
0: Tomorrow night, the homestand rolls on at Truist Park as the Arizona Diamondbacks come to Atlanta for a National League showdown with your Braves. 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
3: Southern Sports Center. The Braves over the Mets 6-3 last night in Truist Park. The Braves winning the rubber game of the three-game series. Tyler Mahle for the Braves picking up his fourth win of the year as he allowed one run in six innings. Braves also got home runs from Mike Yastrzemski, Austin Riley, and Lane Thomas. And they are now 9.5 games in front of the second-place Phillies in the NL East. The Braves are off today. They'll play again tomorrow, hosting the Diamondbacks. The Falcons have their first preseason game tomorrow, hosting the Broncos. Georgia football, the Dogs kick off in 23 days. You get the top national and local sports stories every 20 minutes. It's Athens' Voice of the Dogs, 960 The Ref.
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0: All right, it's morning show presented by Piedmont Orthopedics and Sports Medicine, the official healthcare provider of the Georgia Bulldogs. Dave and Logan along with you. Bill Shanks coming up 1 hour from now. And I will kind of do a little bit of a David Barbie.
1: Okay.
0: With this product I'm holding in my hands right now that has something to do with the baseball game tonight. Hopefully it gets played.
1: I know, I'm just learning that the forecast is not great. There may be windows to play, but it's not a nice clear day like I was hoping. So I may watch more NFL preseason than I thought. We'll see.
0: You know, I wanted to get a couple of wheel spins in, a couple of wheels of steel. Since we were talking about LSU and Jaden Daniels and all the stuff that's going on there, can we just talk about LSU and just kind of consider that a wheel spin? If you want to spin the wheel, doesn't matter who it lands on, but let's do some LSU. Why not? So I'm wondering, and I know when September 19 rolls around, when LSU travels to Ole Miss, I know it's going to be massively hyped. And I'm starting to think now it's going to end up being maybe a little overhyped. I know Lane's going to have security around him. He's going to be walking into a hostile environment.
1: Where have I seen this before?
0: But once the game starts, I mean, once the game's played, once LSU goes back to Baton Rouge, I mean, what ends up being a big part of this? Unless there's something crazy that happens in the game, which could be, because it is Lane. But I'm just kind of wondering where this will end up on the chart of things that happened in 2026.
1: Mm-hmm.
0: It won't be number one.
1: No.
0: But what will it be? What will it be remembered as? I don't know.
1: There's a very real world that exists that both Ole Miss and Clemson have a loss already in this game, where Ole Miss would have lost to Louisville week one and Clemson beats LSU week one.
0: Yeah.
1: Those are plausible scenarios.
0: Yeah, absolutely.
1: But that's aside from the point you're making, that Lane Kiffin back at Ole Miss after everything that went down between November, not January, between November of last season, mid-season, and essentially now, and what LSU has sort of put together since Lane Kiffin has got there, the expectations are very high. Now, Phil does not have the LSU Tigers in some playoff format picture right now. In fact, he's got them pretty middle of the pack in the SEC.
0: He's got them number 21 mm-hmm. in his power poll. And as you said, yeah, kind of middle of the pack in the conference. I'll count on air. 1, 2, 3, 4, 5, 6, 7. So he's got them tied for 7.
2: 1, 2, 3, 4, 5.
0: With Tennessee and LSU. Thank you, Kareem. So, yeah, I guess, a few weeks ago, I was like, maybe LSU might be a little bit of a dark horse in the conference. And they might be. But, as you said, they could lose at home to Clemson. And then they could certainly lose at Ole Miss. And next thing you know, then where is the season going at that point?
1: Have you ever muttered these words I'm about to mutter? Back when there was an East and a West in the Southeastern Conference. I remember it well. Mm-hmm. In fact, I still think of it as East and West.
0: Yeah, me too.
1: And you and I and others always will. We'll always look at the LSU Tigers and think that's an SEC West team.
0: Yep.
1: I just always will. Have you ever said these words in a proverbial conversation, whether it's on the ref or elsewhere? It's like, hey, who? If you had to pick a team from the West, who would you pick?
0: Yeah.
1: Just not to be a fan of, just to declare that, you know, I don't hate them. I admire their program. They're pretty good. I find myself hoping they win in a lot of scenarios that don't include the Georgia Bulldogs when they're playing. I think a very common answer for Georgia fans has been the LSU Tigers. There's not a rivalry between Georgia and LSU. We've played some really big games against them, and we've had our hearts broken against them, and we've broken their hearts. We do have a good history, but I don't consider LSU a rival. I consider them a strong, admirable member of the Southeastern Conference with a very rich winning history that I just don't find myself hating LSU. When they're playing Bama, I'm rooting for LSU. When they're playing Auburn, I'm rooting for LSU. When they're playing anybody else in the East, back to the East and West, I find myself rooting for LSU. Just from a football fan standpoint. But here's what I'm getting to, I'm building up to, is with Lane Kiffin there, the hype that's going to be around LSU, the non-stop, in-your-face coverage you're about to receive, and it's only getting started. I'm not talking Feinbaum. I'm talking the ESPN college game days, the college football lives, the articles you read, the social media you follow. You're about to get the biggest dose of Lane Kiffin and LSU you've ever received in your life. I can see where it's going to get a little agitating.
0: I do too.
1: For non-LSU fans, to, and especially if they're not a top five team. If they're still getting basically the Deion Sanders treatment is what you're about to get from Lane Kiffin. I think it's cooled down on Deion Sanders because they have finally realized, I say they, people that cover the sport, have finally realized that he's just not going to bring Colorado into what they thought he was going to bring him into.
0: And hey, you got him a Heisman Trophy winner.
1: And a retired Suns number.
0: Yeah. And but, 7 or 8 win season. And he feels like he is plateaued or whatever.
1: Yeah, I feel like he's hit his ceiling. I feel like the coverage has cooled off a lot on Deion. Well, they got to find something else.
0: A 9 win season.
1: And guess where they're going? They're going to Baton Rouge. So yeah. In my mind, come November, December, into January maybe, I see myself being really, really sick and tired of the coverage that LSU is about to get. And I'm not going to say
0: it's going to be a lot.
1: It's not going to change my view on them forever, but I don't think I'm going to have that like, yeah, they're pretty cool. Go get them, Tigers. I don't think I'm going to have that mindset later in the season when they're at Alabama November 7th. Hosting. They get to host Alabama and Texas back-to-back weeks. How do they do that? Those are tough games, but to get them at home,
0: I know.
1: When they're at Tennessee November 21st, when they're at Auburn the 24th of October, I don't know if I'm going to have as warm a fuzzy feeling about LSU as maybe I have in the past.
0: Yeah.
1: So we'll see how that shakes out. We're only getting started with the LSU under Lane Kiffin coverage. Now, not trying to hijack this whole segment, but let me ask you this. I think we've answered this before. I brought it up with Mike Griffith a couple weeks ago. And I think you've answered this. If not, correct me. But do you think in the next 3 to 5 years, Lane Kiffin will win a national championship at LSU?
0: You know what? I do.
1: I do, too.
0: I do.
1: I do, too. Me and you
0: it's
1: both agree.
0: It's more about LSU's history as much as Lane Kiffin. But they seem to win national championships with their coaches. They'll get one.
1: Three of the last four have won the national
0: Kelly
1: championship.
0: Didn't.
1: He did not even come close.
0: But looking at Nick Saban, Les Miles, Coach O, they've won championship. They've won national titles. And it seems like that's kind of how it works for them. They do it every few years.
1: I think they'll get it done as well. But here's one thing I would caution people like me and like you that have that notion, especially if you're going to back it up with cash dollar bills. I had the same thought about Southern Cal back in 2021. I thought they were going to win 2 or 3 of the next 5 national championships. I thought everything about throwing all their resources into the program, NIL, giving them the support they need to go, or Lincoln Riley to go get whoever he wanted and put a team together and go win it. I would have lost a substantially confident bet that he was going to win at least
0: Me
1: one
0: too.
1: National championship. I'm not as confident when I say Lane Kiffin will win one at LSU, but I do think, and give it that 3 to 5 year range, it's not going to happen this year. If it does, it's one hell of a story. But it's not going to happen this year. It may not happen next year. But in the next 3 to 5, that window, I do see Lane Kiffin, one, still at LSU, and I see him lifting up a national championship. I think the people, the culture of LSU are going to love Lane Kiffin.
0: Oh, of course.
1: Absolutely love him. Oxford, the Rebels, the Ole Miss, they loved Lane Kiffin.
0: Yeah, that's why they were so mad that he left. Absolutely.
1: And I think he fits that Mardi Gras personality of the Bayou Bengals. I really do.
0: You know, and I like the fact, too, he's playing it off. I heard him talking on something this week. Well, you know, I was just a guy switching jobs, just a guy changing jobs.
1: Yeah. Sure.
0: You know, everybody in their business life, in their adult life, has probably changed jobs at one point. I was just a guy changing jobs.
1: Yeah, he's kind of right.
0: I mean, yeah, from 30,000 feet, yes. But let's get a little bit closer to earth and really dig into that. It's like, yeah, you can say that, but no, it's a lot different than most people. Don't care what you say.
1: That's a hell of a October, November, though. Man, I mean, the end of October at Auburn, off week. We just mentioned back-to-back home games against the Tide and the Longhorns. You go to Tennessee and play in Neyland.
0: I'll say this, though. I mean, yeah, that November schedule, Bama, Texas at home at Tennessee, their schedule is not – I mean, at least it lays out where it's kind of doable in a sense, because they open with Clemson at home and then they get Louisiana Tech before they go to Ole Miss, and then they get to come back home for Texas A&M, but then they've got McNeese – before they play Kentucky, Mississippi State, and Auburn, which in both, now two of those are on the road. It's not a given that they're going to win all three of those. And then they do have the off week before the Bama game, but certainly that Bama Texas back to back, but it's at home. And then going to Tennessee and then finishing at Van Arkensauderbilt.
1: You're getting there.
0: Hey, by the way, it's hard to believe Georgia and LSU haven't played in the regular season in 7 years. Mm-hmm. But yet we play Texas and Alabama 8 times a year.
1: They haven't,
0: or at least it feels that way.
1: They haven't been here since the 2013 Aaron Murray to Justin Scott Wesley game.
0: Yeah.
1: Leonard Floyd jumping over the pile. I mean, that was an epic.
0: Yeah.
1: By the way, I'm
0: sorry, you're right. 2019 was the SEC championship game. 2018 was the last time they played in the regular season.
1: They're coming next year to Athens, reminder, so we are going to see them soon. And we'll see them every 4 years going forward.
0: Right.
1: But yeah, that's something I think about a lot is that, hey, when we think about, hey, we need more excitement in Sanford, it doesn't have to be from Notre Dame or Ohio State or whoever else we've canceled on. It can be an LSU.
0: Yeah.
1: It can be a Texas. It can be a Oklahoma. The 9-game schedule will create better things happening in Sanford.
0: We will actually see teams.
1: Yeah. But yeah, 2013, I mean, we reminisced yesterday on some old games, but that was an epic
0: that
1: day.
0: That was phenomenal.
1: Just everything
0: that was
1: perfect. Absolutely perfect. But yeah, it's been a long time. I don't know if we'll see LSU this year, Dave. It would require an SEC championship game or a playoff matchup. I don't put the LSU Tigers there yet. So I'm going to go ahead and say the next time we see LSU will be next fall when they come to Athens for the first time since 2013. Just out of curiosity, those Alabama and Texas back-to-back home games, the 7th and the 14th, Alabama LSU has been given a flex kickoff, which basically means not noon. It'll be either 3:30 or a night game. And then November 14th against Texas, that one, Dave, is also a flex. So either 3:30 or night. No noon for either one of those two.
0: Okay.
1: But knowing what LSU gets from the SEC, I'd go ahead and put them both under the lights.
0: For some reason, I was noticing this. On October 24th, not every team is playing, but I believe every team that is playing a conference game on October 24th. Mm-hmm. The only one that has a kickoff time is LSU at Auburn, and it's at noon.
1: Mm-hmm.
0: So I didn't know why that one game got the noon treatment, and then all the others have not. I mean, why did that game get, they just go ahead and say, that's going to be a nooner.
1: That is interesting, unless there's just boxes to check, and I have no idea.
0: Yeah.
1: But yeah, that's noon, and everything else either got their window.
0: Yeah. So I didn't know what the deal was with that. But, again, not every team plays that day, but the teams that are playing, because Georgia's off that weekend, the teams that are playing a conference game.
1: Yeah, I don't know what inspired, maybe there's quotas that we don't know about.
0: Yeah.
1: Maybe they know in their heart of hearts they're going to put LSU multiple night games and they got to check some boxes for some other windows. All right, what I'm saying could be not a thing. I don't know.
0: Yeah.
1: This is that secrecy of the SEC scheduling models that you'll never get a straight answer.
0: And again, it's also a central time zone game, which means it's an 11 a.m. local kickoff for the Tigers.
1: I'm sure Auburn fans were thrilled about that.
0: Yeah, I know.
1: I'm sure they were really excited to see that their Lane Kiffin visit is going to be an 11 a.m. kickoff.
0: So it's funny, of the kickoff times we have for LSU, guess what? They're all at night except for that one.
1: Mm-hmm.
0: 7:30, 7:30, 7:30, and then 7:45 against McNeese. And then you go out to October 24th and they have a noon 11 a.m. kickoff at Auburn.
1: I can go ahead and give you a guaranteed kickoff time on October 24th if you want it. It doesn't say it, but I'll tell you what it is.
0: Okay.
1: Vanderbilt at Kentucky has been given a hold on a second. They've been given a night kickoff. Like really? It's going to be night.
0: Yeah.
1: What that means is either 7:45 or 8 o'clock on ESPN, ABC, or the SEC Network. Dave, that is going to be your 7:45 yep. SEC Network kickoff.
0: I feel it.
1: I will place the farm, the barn, whatever you want, the car payment, the mortgage, whatever you want to say. I'll put Ringo up against it, Dave.
0: What?
1: I'm putting Ringo on the betting table.
0: He's a survivor.
1: He is a survivor. He go. Yes, yeah, all
0: this
1: those
0: is
1: things.
0: Nothing for him.
1: I would very confidently get my dog back if that's going to be a 7:45 SEC Network kickoff. They did not earmark that game to say, got to hold that one in case ABC wants to put that at 8 o'clock. Spoiler for the folks in Kentucky, you're not getting the 8 o'clock ABC game. That'll be a 7:45 SEC Network.
0: So depending on how their seasons are going on that weekend, A&M plays at Bama and Ole Miss plays at Texas. Mm-hmm. Which one of those would you rather watch?
1: I'm kind of into that Ole Miss-Texas game, man. I like them all. Just looking at that schedule gets me excited. Oklahoma, well, that's the Oklahoma at Mississippi State. That doesn't matter to me. But, yeah, both of those. A&M at Bama. A&M has played Bama close.
0: You know what's funny about A&M,
1: I like
0: besides
1: Miss
0: the
1: Texas.
0: Fact that Georgia's never been out there for a football game, mm-hmm. is that, like, they're not one. They're always good, and sometimes they're better than that. But they're never like for me. Like, oh, A&M's playing. I got to watch them. Mm-hmm. you know what I mean? They were like that maybe a little bit with Johnny Manziel, but since then it's like there's no. I don't know what I'm trying to say. It's like they're not like if Ole Miss is Ole Miss. I'll check them out.
1: Yeah,
0: but A&M's not like that with me. So I don't know. But that's what's going on that weekend, and the reason we're talking about that weekend is because we know LSU and Auburn are playing at noon.
1: Yeah, we don't have to do anything that weekend. We can put our feet up and just get hammered because we don't have a football game. That's our off week.
0: Mm-hmm. So. Exactly.
1: And don't go get married just because it's the off week. Your groomsmen want a day off too. They're not excited that you're getting married during an off week.
0: Mm-hmm.
1: Let them have their day.
0: The final word on LSU. By the way, their over-under is 8.5. What do we think?
1: All right, let me find the
0: if they beat the Clemson losses. And Ole Miss, they are going to hit the over, I think.
1: I think they lose against Texas. I think they lose in Neyland.
0: Okay.
1: And then I think they lose either the Alabama or the Ole Miss, but not both.
0: Okay.
1: So there's what, did I give you three losses or did I give you four?
0: Yeah.
1: I'll take them on the over. I think they'll win eight games or nine games. Over. I think they'll go 9-3 this year.
0: Okay.
1: And I think they'll handle Clemson week one. Clemson's got a lot of unknowns to me. And the fact that they're at home, night game in Baton Rouge, that would be an amazing win if Clemson finds a way to do it. I just don't think they will. I don't know if it's an amazing win for LSU, but it would be an amazing win for Clemson.
0: I agree. Tyler, get the Tigers off to a good start. The Clemson Tigers, that is. But then I know there's some folks that don't want that. Hey, but you know what, Clemson Andy? You might deserve it. I'll say this too. For going to LSU, and I know a lot of folks have gone to a football game there, although it's been a minute. And we see it at baseball too because they do it at baseball. They play calling Baton Rouge. And it's actually pretty cool. I like it. So, again, back to kind of how this whole conversation started, LSU's not a triggering team for Georgia people at all.
1: Mm-mm.
0: So I got, hey, David Weeks, maybe he's listening.
1: Mm-hmm.
0: I hope Witt has a great season. Let's see, who's gone? Of the week's clan is West back.
1: I think they're both there. I think that I've saw something recently
0: three,
1: about
0: right?
1: the Broncos.
0: Or am I misremembering?
1: I don't know.
0: I got to, like, David Weeks, how many of your kids play for LSU?
1: And why? My question's why. real quick, also, you're talking about, no, we don't hate LSU. the wins against LSU, there have been some really, really good ones. The 2005 SEC championship game was just a joyful, joyful day for Georgia. We just mentioned the 2013 game. 2009, that was the another one we talked about yesterday. Interception on the first play of the game, Keelan Johnson against Auburn in the blackout game. I can't think of it. Oh, Daryl Gamble. Daryl Gamble. Yeah. First play of the game, 2008 LSU in Baton Rouge. That was Knowshon Moreno taking one to the house, too, from like 75 yards when Gary Danielson flat out said, you can't just keep handing the ball to Knowshon. Next play, 75-yard touchdown right up the middle for Knowshon. 52-38. That was a great day. Gorgeous game. The 2013 game we just mentioned was awesome. The 2022 SEC championship game, the Jalen Carter picking up Jaden Daniels game was, I thought, pretty epic. 50-30. Yeah, they scored a couple late ones to make it look closer than it was. We kicked their butt that day. But I don't know if there's any like real, true, bona fide heartbreak from LSU. We've had some frustrating losses. 2009, we just talked about that one yesterday. That was A.J. Green making that motion to the fans. Got the flag by Penn Wagers. Georgia should have won that game. They didn't. I don't know if I can say I ever expected Georgia to win in 2011 against the Honey Badger in the SEC championship game, and he did return a kick for a touchdown that day. It would have been nice to beat him, but I didn't get my heart broken that day, a 42-10 loss. Also, respect where it's due. Did you at any point the week leading up to the Joe Burrow SEC championship game in 2019 in your heart think the Dogs are going to get this done? I don't think it was going to be a tall task. Yeah, I don't think I did. I think Georgia played them close the first half, but 37-10 was that final score. And hey,
0: yeah,
1: tip of the old cap to Joe Burrow. He did the thing and went and won a national championship in epic fashion. So what I'm trying to say is that was not to me heartbreaking. It's never fun to watch Georgia lose, but I don't think I've ever had my heart ripped out by LSU.
0: Yeah.
1: And maybe if there's games back in the 80s, 70s, 60s, 50s that I just don't really remember or know about, Lauren Smith can tell us about them. But I've never been victimized by the LSU Tigers.
0: The 2003 personally. Loss in Baton Rouge was tough, especially as the Dogs had gotten had tied it up.
1: Right.
0: On the Tyson Browning.
1: And then they got you again in the SEC championship game.
0: I know. So the loss there in Baton Rouge was a kind of a downer. But no, it's not like it's been one of those where, your heart's just completely just gutted.
1: And they'd probably say the same thing about Georgia. Have we ever just like slammed the door in their face, denied them something they felt like they were better than?
0: Well, what was 05? For them.
1: Yeah, that's a good one. I mean, we beat them twice.
0: They were the favorite. Yeah.
1: Yeah.
0: And Jamarcus Russell meet Jeff Owens. Yeah,
1: you could say that.
0: Yeah.
1: They thought they were a national championship worthy team, and Georgia won, and unfortunately Georgia was not granted the opportunity to play for more. In fact, I said yesterday something inaccurate. I said Auburn was the last team that won the SEC championship and did not go on to play for something bigger. It was Georgia in 05 that did not get a chance to play in the BCS.
0: Yeah.
1: That would have been a playoff team nowadays.
0: Exactly. That's like it. Yeah. Part of Georgia's problem over the years was the timing of the years that they didn't get to play for a championship.
1: So all this shaking of the hand with the LSU Tigers we've done for the last 25 minutes, I said it earlier, I'll say it again, I'm not sure I'm going to have that feeling with all the Lane Kiffin in-your-face LSU coverage all day, every day, starting here in a few weeks. And it's going to last all season long. Buckle up and get used to it.
0: LSU has plenty of talent and get their toughest foes at home with the exception of the much-anticipated September 19 game at Ole Miss. Phil Steele says, wait for it, they figure to be a preseason top 10 and a national title contender. How about that?
1: Drinking the Kool-Aid.
0: How about that? Very interesting.
1: But he's got him 21 in his power poll.
0: But 21 in his power poll.
1: Explain.
0: I know.
1: Well, he says very clearly.
0: Yeah, exactly. All right, and again, they're over under, as we mentioned, 8.5. All right, there is LSU and the wheel of steel.
1: Are they the tackling Tigers too?
0: They, you know, that might be a thing. Defensively.
1: When we say goodbye to Tennessee State, we got to give the tackling Tigers to somebody.
0: Mm-hmm. Yeah, that's true.
1: We'll see who earns it over a few weeks.
0: This is true. So, Blake Baker is college football's highest paid assistant. And at things I'm learning today, he's the defensive coordinator at LSU.
1: Making bank.
0: Missouri's defensive coordinator, 22 and 23. He coached linebackers at LSU in 21 and has also been a defensive coordinator at Miami. Blake Baker. All right. That's things we've learned. All right, let's take a break. We'll continue on. Maybe we'll spin the wheel again. Bill Shanks a half hour from now. It's 8:32. And time for a Southern Sports Center. 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They handle bugs and critters. The Braves winning the rubber game of their three-game series with the Mets last night. The Braves winning it 6-3. Tyler Mahle, one run in six innings, four hits, no walks, seven strikeouts. He gets his first win as a Brave. The Braves also hit three home runs last night. Austin Riley hit his 15th, Lane Thomas his 11th, and Mike Yastrzemski his 9th. And the Braves will have today off before they take on the Diamondbacks coming up this weekend. Game one of the series tomorrow night, 7:15. Chris Sale on the mound for the Braves. Georgia football, the Dogs kick off the season in 23 days. You get the top national and local sports stories every 20 minutes. It's Athens, voice of the Dogs, 960 The Rev.
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0: 1983, Thomas Dolby got blinded by science.
1: Yeah, you did.
0: Did I get blinded by science? I didn't really take science in college. I avoided all that, all the smart people stuff. You know what? I take that back. I did take a chemistry class early on in college to check that box. I was fine. I didn't do great. I think that was one of my C's get degrees moments, Dave.
1: But yeah.
0: I didn't love it, and it was just kind of like get through it, but it wasn't like daunting like calculus or anything that I would have failed miserably at. Anyway, Thomas Dolby, kind of an odd song, if you would. She Blinded Me with Science, 1983, number 23. It's the year of my birth, so I might be a little bit jaded, but here's what you're going to get tomorrow. Electric Avenue by Eddie Grant. I can give you a really good Goose cover on that one if you want to. It's fantastic. Or I can give you Jeopardy by the Greg King Band. Am I saying that right?
1: Kin.
0: Greg Kin Band.
1: Yeah. Because, of course, your idol, Weird Al, turned that song into a great one.
0: I love him, man. Boy, I could listen
1: Guy.
0: I could listen to that over and over. I'll tell you that.
1: Can hang out with Guy.
0: Monday from 83, I'll give you The Twilight Zone. Tuesday next week, I'll give you Let's Dance by David Bowie. I'll give you Hungry Like the Wolf by Duran Duran next week. Tell me everything about Never Let You Go by Sergio Mendes, Dave. Sergio Mendes.
1: Would
0: I know that song?
1: He might.
0: Okay,
1: yeah.
0: We'll see.
1: Yeah.
0: She Works Hard for the Money by Donna Summer. Shame on the Moon by Bob Seger and the Silver Bullet Band. Come on, Eileen by Dexy's Midnight Runners. I don't like that song. I know a lot of people do. I just don't. That's number 13. 83 is a gift that keeps on giving. But, Dave, I missed it. When was 28? That would have been Saturday. So last Friday, I missed a chance to play Mr. Roboto by Styx.
1: Darn.
0: I know you're very upset.
1: Darn.
0: Very, very upset. I hate about that.
1: Hey, by the way, when you played the Thompson Twins earlier, and I said Howard Jones, the song that was in my brain was something called Things Can Only Get Better.

0: like some kind of American Bandstand or something. He's got a keytar. But it was same that era where a lot of groups, a lot of the songs sounded a little bit alike. This was the
1: I think the voices sound very similar.
0: Yeah. Because things can only get better.
1: Mm-hmm.
0: He's about to say it or sing it. So Howard Jones, he was an English dude who I'm learning or maybe remembering again that he played the keytar. Thank you, Howard Jones. All right. Yeah, I'm sorry.
1: I recognize it now that the chorus has kicked in.
0: 706-549-6000 on the Mission Construction Hotline. And, of course, the chat Stevie T inbox 960 the ref at cmg.com. By the way, Joe from Five Points did respond yesterday when we were asking where his hole in one took place. And he said 20 years ago, Wolf Creek near the Atlanta airport. Punch five iron from 140 yards. Know your game.
1: That's what's up.
0: Joe from Five Points. Hey, man, you made a hole in one. Who cares? Who cares what you hit? So congrats. Joe also said, reminder to ask Bill Shanks about Trevor Bauer. That did come up.
1: Yeah, we talked a little bit about Trevor last week after Bill Shanks.
0: Yeah.
1: And I don't have an answer for it.
0: Yeah. I think we talked about it because of Joe's email that I didn't see until afterwards. He's currently pulling a Kenny Powers and pitching very successfully in Mexico. Yes. So anyway, we will ask, why has Trevor Bauer been blacklisted? Because he has.
1: If there is an answer, I mean, we'll definitely let Bill chime in. I just I don't know what to expect Bill to say other than he's just on one of those unofficial. It feels like there's a group of athletes in the world that have been unofficially, officially banned from their sport. Colin Kaepernick went through it for a while before he just aged out. I don't know, he's too old now to do anything. But for a while there, he really wanted to play. And for political reasons I'm not willing to talk about, he was never brought back onto a team. Trevor Bauer, very different situation. There were some allegations with some females, and I think his argument, not mine, his argument is the charges have either been dropped or taken care of. Why can't I play anymore? I think that's the nutshell version of why Trevor Bauer wants to play, and he's offered to play for free. He has made it known he just wants to play Major League Baseball, and he doesn't even require money to do it. Someone just bring me on, but no one will do it. But I think there's, and I'm trying to think of other examples of players that just were still capable but never got another chance. Am I missing someone like obvious here? Who's a player that would fit that bill? The two that came to mind first were Kaepernick and Bauer.
0: Yeah, those are good examples. By the way, just a quick perusal of the interwebs. It says Bauer has publicly stated that teams have expressed interest, but Major League Baseball itself has blocked opportunities. And maybe some of it with some teams is basically his personality and his combative personality that some teams just don't want to deal with it, even though dude can pitch. I'm not sure, but interesting that he has stated that Major League Baseball has blacklisted him, even though some teams have expressed interest.
1: Well, so anyway. Blacklist and a ban, very different.
0: Yep. But that might be what Bill would say if he is asked the question.
1: Mm-hmm.
0: And, you know, it's funny. It says on this that he had 194 game suspension. That's like a season's 162, so add 30 games to that. Domestic violence, sexual assault, child abuse policy, multiple sexual assault allegations, and the league's reluctance to facilitate his return despite no criminal charges. I wonder, too, on this one, if it's like, yeah, no criminal charges, but here's what we think happened. I don't know. Or here's what it's pointing at. So I don't know. He just, maybe just a lot of teams just, he's a PR nightmare.
1: Do you, David Johnston, not Alex Anthopoulos, would you be cool with having Trevor Bauer on the team?
0: I'd have to think about that one. And it's as much as I was saying a second ago, you're going to be bringing in a whole element of reporterdom that you don't have right now. And he is not, and he's one that could like just show up one day and say crazy stuff.
1: Mm-hmm.
0: So I kind of get a little bit why teams may kind of back away.
1: It's hard to speak on because I don't want to tiptoe around something and say something that's taken out of context. So it's kind of hard to say what I want to say now. There are players over the years that you knew were going to be a bit of a PR nightmare that your favorite team may have passed over and said no thanks. That player goes on to do amazing things at the next level and you're like, man, that would have been really nice to have that player on my team, maybe even if it came with a PR hit. Right away. One example that's very, very close to home on that, and this is not an apples-to-apples comparison with what you just said about Trevor Bauer, Jalen Carter, right here in Athens.
0: Yeah.
1: We all know what went down with Jalen Carter and the whole very, very sad, unfortunate situation that happened after the 22 National Championship celebration. Well, the way that was covered by Capital J journalists that were covering it and uncovering all the things that happened that night, by the time the draft rolled around, Atlanta essentially passed on him. Didn't want him. They said, yeah, it's too much. We don't want to deal with that. Well, he just became the highest paid defensive tackle in the history of the NFL, and he has backed up his game. I don't care about what the things that off the field right now. I'm saying on the football field. Now, he's had bad moments, too. Remember he spit on that guy? Was that a playoff game, or was that the late last season, he spit on someone like on the opening kickoff, and he was kicked out of the game.
0: Yeah,
1: that was a bad moment. But when he's on the field, holy cow, man, Jalen Carter is special. And how nice would that sound to have him in a Falcons jersey? I know, and that's with me saying, I know that it would have been a big old PR hit, and especially we've had this chat too. We all know this. I'm not being critical. I'm just stating the facts. The AJC was the leading entity of getting to the bottom of that whole situation, right? Remember that?
0: Yeah.
1: And I'm not sure Jalen Carter would have wanted to play in a city that is covering the Falcons like the AJC. I'm just saying that's just the facts. I'm not sure it would have been good for him. He probably needed a change of scenery anyway.
0: The Jalen Carter story plays differently in Philadelphia than it does down here.
1: Very, very. And he's thriving, and he probably would have thrived in a Falcons jersey. He's good.
0: Mm-hmm.
1: But back to what I was saying, all that aside, there have been players that I would have been like, yeah, I'd love to have that guy. You know who I used to really want on the Hawks was Ron Artest. That guy was a headline everywhere he went. The malice at the palace was insane. But one thing the Hawks have never had is that villain that's going to back up his game. I think the Hawks would benefit from that. He's just one example, but sometimes I wouldn't mind having the bad guy on the team that I root for.
0: Well, they did trade for Isaiah Ryder that time.
1: Mm-hmm.
0: Was it Steve Smith, wasn't it? That they traded.
1: Sure.
0: He was kind of that guy, but never really played to that.
1: No.
0: So, yeah, Ron Artest. There's a name.
1: Didn't think I'd bring him up this morning.
0: There's a name.
1: But back to what I was saying about Trevor Bauer, though. I mean, like, if he came in and the Braves happen to be the team that breaks the glass ceiling and says, we'll give him a shot. What if he does go out there and have three straight quality starts and all of a sudden looks like a bona fide, solidified number two starter?
0: Here's the other thing, too, though.
1: I can't say I'd hate it.
0: Getting guys out in the Mexican League is different than getting guys out in Major League Baseball. Mm-hmm. And he hasn't pitched in the majors in 3 or 4 years.
1: Yeah, it's a big what if.
0: Yeah.
1: But if he did come in and pitched well, then I'm not, since all of his legal issues seem to be handled. I mean, I still don't think he's a stand-up character that I want dating my daughter or anything like that. But I mean, when people win baseball games or football games or basketball games for your favorite team, you seem to get a little jaded, don't you?
0: I know.
1: You seem to get a little jaded.
0: Well, there's your answer, sort of, Joe. By the way, a couple of other quick emails before we break again.
2: You've got mail.
0: Let's see. Yesterday, after, or maybe right around lunchtime, our buddy Ryan Dennis up in, is in North Carolina, but Ryan is still working with, you know, do you pronounce it Gannett
1: or Gannett? Gannett.
0: Is it? I never really thought about that until just now when I was about to say it. Because that's USA Today, but I guess they own a lot of other stuff. And Ryan on his email says, first name is Ryan, not Dennis. I wonder if he, hey, Ryan, how many times have you been called Dennis Ryan? Are you Dennis Ryan? Ryan Dennis. He says, sorry, a day behind. Good call on Gary Woodland and basketball yesterday. Denny McCarthy, also an elite high school hooper, would be a good one-on-one. Denny on the outside, Gary banging in the post. As we were talking about golfers that are really good athletes, which ones would potentially come to mind? I'd mentioned that Hacker had always said that Russell Henley was a really, really good basketball player, which I get. That makes a lot of sense, for sure. Thank you, Ryan. Good to hear from you. We got our man Mike checking in, who says, good morning.
3: Mail you got.
0: Just wanted to tell you both and Annika how much we appreciate everything y'all do in the morning to get us going. I freaking love the morning show.
3: I don't know that that's accurate.
0: Go Dogs. Thank you, Mike. That was very nice of you.
1: Well, we might tell Annika.
0: That's right. Oh, here's a good one from TP. All right, we were talking about
3: mail.
0: We were talking about Nick Gilder earlier and his song Hot Child in the City, and TP says, the first concert I ever attended, Nick Gilder opened for Styx at the Omni. Now, that's what I'm talking about. That's awesome. Styx and Nick Gilder at the Omni. And finally, Normal Town Dan says, dear Dave.
3: You got mail.
0: Clark Central has a scrimmage game tonight against Jefferson at 7 o'clock at Billy Henderson Stadium. Aren't you and Jeff calling the game? We did a long time ago. Called a lot of those games. That was fun.
1: Bring your ice water to that game.
0: Woo! No kidding. So, yeah, Clark Central Jefferson scrimmage. If there's any other scrimmages that you want us to mention, anyone listening, let us know, because I don't have a list of the scrimmages. But I do remember John Ward saying last week when they were in here, when he was in here with Kevin Petrosky, that Clark Central was playing tonight against Jefferson, Billy Henderson Stadium.
1: I know these games at Corky Kells, they're super early, and that's factual. They're just early. But now that we are having a bunch of scrimmages, and you think about next week, a week from tomorrow, it is starting to feel like it's that appropriate window to get high school going.
0: Yeah.
1: It's happening whether I like it or not. It's just, it's here. We're getting pretty close.
0: Hey, read John's email, and I can't tell if that was what he was saying there or if it was a voice text that got wonky.
1: No, the K-13 was a lyric in John Anderson's On a Straight Tequila Night.
0: K-13
1: was her favorite song.
0: Oh, okay, gotcha. All right, but so no, have we ever figured out what song K-13 is?
1: In fact, I Googled that on air yesterday. I forgot to bring it back up. There's no documentation of John Anderson ever saying what K-13 is.
0: Okay.
1: So it's up for interpretation.
0: So thank you, John. I just, for whatever reason, that was a lyric that I wasn't aware of in that song, and just it threw me off. K through 13, isn't that like kindergarten through freshman year of college?
1: What it looks like.
0: All right, it's 8:53.
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0: love it. The Cars. Rick Ocasek. The late Rick Ocasek.
1: 1982. We're hitting the 80s hard this week for whatever reason. Just good songs, man.
0: Shake It Up.
1: Just good songs.
0: Yeah, man. It's funny how we get closer to the season, the songs get better, too.
1: Mm-hmm. If I want to dip back into 1982 tomorrow, I'll give you Always On My Mind by Willie Nelson.
0: Yeah, man.
1: In fact, I'm just going to go ahead and tell you, tomorrow we will hear Always On My Mind by
0: Willie
1: Nelson.
0: Got that right. Heck yeah. I heard that. 8:56. Bill Shanks joins us in about 10 minutes. Braves in a good place right now. 9.5 in front of Philadelphia. What are the Marlins? They are 11 back.
1: I guess you actually have to start peeking at that again.
0: Yeah.
1: The Marlins have kind of re-caught the Phillies, or the Phillies have dropped down to the Marlins. Yeah. It's more like it, but...
0: Yeah, the Marlins are a game and a half out of the last wild card spot. That so they're very much playing for postseason.
1: Could change in a couple days.
0: Yeah, exactly. But the Braves, yeah, are just back to kind of what they were doing earlier in the year.
1: Mm-hmm.
0: Just keep winning a series, don't get into a long losing streak, and you'll be fine. And so far they are. I think that's a good thing there for the Bravos. And Chris Sale, the Braves' Friday night starter, although it was Saturday, I guess, when he pitched last. If you're ahead by 8, 9, 10 games, Chris Sale can pitch once a week. Just be ready for the postseason. I'd be good with that.
1: Well, lately the conversation, this will come up with Bill, who's the number two starter for the Braves right now. Lately, it's kind of been a, what have I seen lately? Martin Perez looked really good a couple nights ago. Grant Holmes has looked really good the last couple outings. Mally, in his two outings with the Braves, has looked pretty good.
0: I guess you just plus Perez.
1: Yeah.
0: The other one. Maybe you throw him. Well, you got Sale the lefty. You could go with two righties if you're talking just three starters, or you could put Perez in there and you'd have Sale and Perez, two lefties and a righty. I mean, they do have some options. But yeah, the Cerberus of right now, Mally, Holmes, and Elder would be, yeah, I don't know. I'm not sure. I still feel like I would have Elder last of those three. Or maybe Elder and Holmes together. I don't know. It's 8:58.
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0: Tyler Mahle for the Braves, picking up his fourth win of the year as he allowed one run in six innings. Braves also got home runs from Mike Yastrzemski, Austin Riley, and Lane Thomas, and they are now 9.5 games in front of the second-place Phillies in the NL East. The Braves are off today. They'll play again tomorrow, hosting the Diamondbacks. The Falcons have their first preseason game tomorrow, hosting the Broncos. Georgia football, the Dogs kick off in 23 days. You get the top national and local sports stories every 20 minutes. It's Athens' Voice of the Dogs, 960 The Ref.
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13: 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You have won!

0: as sweet a juke as you will ever see anywhere.
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0: Oatson, little Oatson Hall to get the 9 o'clock hour started.
1: As I'm eating my oats.
0: Yeah, your Oatson Hall.
1: Warmed up down the hall.
0: What year? Is the song not your, not, well, if you want, how old is your oatmeal?
1: I think the oats I'm eating expired in 2024. But, you know, the shelf life of these things.
0: Oh, of course.
1: Come on, Pam.
0: Of course.
1: That's merely a suggestion.
0: Exactly.
1: 1977, the year that gives us so much, is also giving us some Oatson Hall with Rich Girl, number 23 on this day, 23 days until kickoff.
0: Almost 50 years old. Love it. All right, time to talk with our man, the one and only Bill Shanks, the host of The Bill Shanks Show, weekdays 3 to 7, thesuperstations.com. Of course, Bill's a great follow on Twitter, formerly known as X. Oh, wait a minute.
1: No, you got it.
0: It's the other way around.
1: No. You were good.
0: I thought, hey, that'd be a fun way to say that, since they always say it that way anyway. Bill does a lot of reading, writing, and arithmetic as well. A lot of all that stuff. Hey, Bill, good morning, my man. How are you?
2: Good morning.
0: Good stuff. Braves back to 9.5. The biggest lead they've had this year was 10.5, so almost back to what that was. So, hey, life is good.
2: Yeah, I told y'all they didn't need any more starting pitching after Tyler Malley. They were good. They're fine.
0: Who is the number two guy, right? I ask you this. Maybe I'll just ask you this every week. It might be a different answer. Who's the number two starter right now?
2: Tyler Malley.
0: Okay.
2: I think Tyler Malley's number two. And, you know, they're going to have to probably take these last 41 games to see how the order goes, because it's kind of hard, especially, you know, this Saturday, A.J. Smith-Shawver's 15 days of being down is up, and so he's got to be put back on the roster. And so it'll be interesting to see what they do. Will they bring him up? And yeah, I mean, Walt says he doesn't want to go with a six-man rotation. That surprises me a little bit. You would think he would be more agreeable to that, but he's got his reasons, and I understand. But so it'll be interesting to see what they do this weekend and what decision they make. And of course, to me, it's just almost like a tryout, David, of, all right, may the best man win, and whoever's pitching. And Alex and Talbot said this 2 weeks ago at the trade deadline, or last week, he said, you know, it'll probably be whoever's pitching the best. And so if they're all pitching the way they are right now, it'll be a difficult decision, which is what they want. They want, and that might be matchup related, you know, and who they're playing in the playoffs. So, but it's good problems to have right now.
1: Do you, Bill Shanks, have any faith that one of these guys will sustain, whether it be Perez or Grant Holmes look good, or Malley? I mean, has one of them made you feel more confident than any of the others?
2: Well, there's reason for all of them to give us belief and hope that that can happen. You know, what are they going to do 6 weeks, 7 weeks, 8 weeks from now? I don't know, but we have to give them credit for proving over at least the first three quarters of the season that they're doing pretty well. Now, you know, we're obviously not going to get pitchers who are going to go deep in games, and that's been well established. And whether it's Perez or Holmes or you know, I mean, it's Elder, to a certain extent, it's just not going to happen. And people could say, well, that's baseball now, and they wouldn't necessarily be wrong. But I think my preference is still, let's go into the playoff series with four really good starters who can give you six or seven. And if that's not realistic, then maybe the Braves do have the formula to make this happen, because I think you're looking at a situation where, let's just say for the heck of it, that it's Sell and Malley, Smith-Shawver and Elder. Well, then Perez, Holmes, and Lopez are your long relief guys. So if any of those four in any of the games don't go deep or get knocked around, you go to plan B and you match those guys up. I don't think that's a bad strategy, considering this is what you have to deal with here. Maybe you don't use them. Maybe you get six, seven innings from any or all of them, for all we know. But I think it's just an interesting strategy that, obviously, I still would. And look, if DeGrom had said yes, then this would not be that big of a discussion, obviously. But he didn't, and therefore that's what we're talking about.
0: Yeah, it's interesting, too, because Perez is a lefty. I guess it would just be on matchups. If you had three starters in a series, it would depend who your opponent is, whether you wanted two righties and Sale or a lefty, a righty and Sale, I guess. Does that make sense?
2: Yeah, no, I think you bring in the guys with the propeller helmets and hats and and say, all right, what do we do? What do you think we do? And how do we I mean, look, there's a lot of strategy in baseball now. There's no question about it. It's, you know, there just is. And so I think matchups would be a tremendous part of that answer. Even if you went Sale Mallee, which I think right now you would have to think that the first two would be those guys, then the third, I mean, you know, how do you line them up, right? Because the first rounds are just two or three, so do you keep Sale for game three? There's a lot to think about now with this type of playoff setting, and where are you? You know, I mean, they're probably going to be at home. If they don't get a bye, they'll probably be at home for that first round. So that's good. I mean, that'll help. But you still have a lot of things to decide on how to kind of line everything up. And you have to wonder about, all right, if we win that series, you know, what happens then? Then you go to the second round, and how do you kind of structure that? So there's a lot to think about. And the good thing is, though, you know, they have the lead, obviously, to where they can really plan ahead. I mean, I know you don't want to be careless. You got seven games left with the Phillies, so you've got to be careful about those seven games. Although now with a 9.5 game lead, 10 in the loss column, my God, you'd have to go about 1-6 to be in trouble. Let's be honest. And so you are in the catbird seat right now to where you can line everything up. I mean, they could have a meeting today. They're off today. They could have a meeting today. And this has happened before in Braves history, where even in mid-August, they say, all right, what are we going to do for the rest of the 41 games? And how are we going to line that up to what happens in the playoffs? Who are we going to bring up to when we expand the rosters? You know, I mean, even like I said, they've got to make decisions based on AJ Smith-Shawver, who is ready to come up. So what are you going to do there? So there's a lot of things they kind of have to decide, and they have the luxury of having that lead where they at least don't have to worry about winning the division or getting into the playoffs. And that's a big deal. Don't think it's not, because lining everything up and at the same time trying to get the best record, trying to do what they can to have an advantage over Milwaukee and Los Angeles, it's there. They ought to, in my mind, while not obviously forgetting about the National League East, they need to have their eyes on the prize, which to me is the National League best record.
0: Mm-hmm. Bill, what is the deal with Trevor Bauer? Is he ever going to get unblacklisted?
2: No, I don't think so.
0: Okay. We've had a couple of emails about him, and why aren't teams that are so desperately in need of pitching taking this guy if, in theory, he is no longer suspended? Although Bauer has said that MLB is blacklisting him, but would a team be better off to try and take a chance on him?
2: I would, because you know, even before he got in the trouble that got him out of the game, mm-hmm. Trevor Bauer had a really bad reputation.
0: Yeah, it wasn't like that just was that started everything.
2: No, right. Correct. Right. I mean, that was like, oh, wow, okay, this has kind of hit the fan now, but we all knew this was coming. And their teammate, I think, allegations or I don't know. There was just a lot of smoke about what he was in the clubhouse and how he was. And I wonder if, like, did Alex Anthopoulos at any point in time go down into the clubhouse and say, hey, guys, what if I brought Trevor Bauer in?
0: Mm-hmm.
2: And you have to wonder if a general manager has done that, has talked to the leaders in his clubhouse and asked the question. But, you know, the thing is, Major League Baseball is like a little small town. Man, everybody knows everything. I mean, you know, the Braves clubhouse knows what's going on in the Mariners clubhouse. I mean, that stuff just kind of leaks and filters. Yeah, whether it's agents or other players
0: clubhouse
2: talking.
0: Clubhouse attendance. Yeah, I hear you.
2: Absolutely. Yeah. I mean, all of that to where you know, even if a clubhouse, let's say a clubby talks about a player, Bauer or not, and the word gets around into a roster where you don't want David Johnston because that happens all the time. And so I think the avalanche that kind of created the position that Bauer is in was just too hard to recover from. And after this time now, people are going to wonder about, well, how effective is he compared to when he left and so forth. So I think it's a shame because obviously there were things that happened to him that were not true. And I'm not saying he was a saint now. There's no
0: he's definitely
2: doubt about
0: not.
2: It.
0: Yeah.
2: Oh, no. Now, that was then. I don't know what he is now. Nobody does. You know, has he learned? I mean, you know, age will teach you a few things, and especially when you're immature and you think your poop doesn't stink and you can just do anything in the world and get away with it. And you know, maybe he's learned. I don't know. But he is not getting a chance. And it's like the longer it goes, the more you believe it won't happen for. And I think that's a shame because there's no question the kid could pitch when he was in the big leagues.
0: Bill Shanks, thesuperstations.com.
1: Bill, we all remember, we know what happened in the March of 2022 with the Braves and Freddie Freeman, and that's ancient history at this point. And I will always love Freddie. I'll always appreciate everything he's done. For a long time, I would flat say I wish we had Freddie over Matt Olson. But I'm going to ask you this. On August 13th, 2026, that is today, Bill, do the Braves have the best first baseman in all of Major League Baseball? This guy's on a heater right now, man.
2: I think today, yes, you have to say that he is. The debate between Freddie and Matt Olson will go on forever.
1: Oh, yeah.
2: I mean, that will, even when Freddie returns to be the DH in 2 years, that's never going to stop, probably,
1: sure.
2: Because both of them are going to go in the Hall of Fame. I mean, if Matt Olson continues this track, he's going to go in the Hall of Fame. If he doesn't get hurt, and God knows he plays every day, if he continues to hit 30 homers a year for the next 5 or 6 years, I think he's at 323 or 324 right now. You know, there are not many people that are not in the Hall of Fame who don't have a steroid issue by their name. So if he gets over that 500 home run mark and gets closer to 2,000 hits and he needs the batting average up a little bit, but Matt's got a really good chance of being in Cooperstown one day.
0: Mm-hmm. Hey,
2: and of course, Freddie does too.
0: Yeah. And that was the thing too. I think when all that went down, it was at the time you'd rather have Freddie, but you knew because of their age and the differences there that there was a very good chance Olson was going to kind of, you'd be like, okay, well, we wish we'd had Freddie for the last 3 or 4 years, but now we're glad we've got Matt. Now, not that having Matt the last 3 or 4 years wasn't bad, but you know what I'm trying to say here.
2: Sure.
0: Father Time has now put the baseball more now in Matt's hands. And so as far as you go with the Braves, I think that's the thing there too. And again, he doesn't come out of games unless they pinch run for him to start the 10th. Which
2: that's right.
0: They did that on Sunday, right?
1: Awesome.
2: I believe so.
0: And they put Kim in. How much of a gamble was that? Just because if they end up having to play some more, he's out of the game. But it worked out fine. But I was watching. I didn't have the volume up, so I don't know if it was Brandon Gaudin and CJ what they were saying. But would you have done that, or would you have left him in so you could have potentially had him?
2: Well, I mean, it's worth at least to allow Kardashian to get some of that $123,000 that he earns for a game. And I mean, you know, you got to at least let them earn their money once a week. So, I probably would have. I mean, I don't think that would have been a bad thing to do. You got to get that run in, you know, which they did, obviously.
0: It worked,
2: So you got to play with your roster, and he does have more speed than Matt. Matt's a great player. There's no question. I mean, the question I'll always have for the debate about Matt versus Freddie, which we'll never be able to answer, of course, is, well, would they have won another World Series if Freddie hadn't walked out the door?
0: Yeah.
2: Especially after 21. Would between 22, 23, 24, 25, in that four-year period after they won the World Series, I think that's going to be our biggest regret. You know, like when we look back 30 years ago, I think we all have a regret that the Braves did not win in 91 when they obviously went to game 7, 10th inning against Minnesota, and they cheated, of course. And then when they did not win in 96. We look back on the 90s and say, well, you know, they should have won in 91 and should have won in 96. They would have had three World Series in 6 years. It would have been unbelievable. It would have been like the Giants did in the teens. But when we look back on this era, I really believe that we're going to regret that the Braves did not springboard off of that one World Series and win another one. I mean, look, they almost won the pennant in 2020. I think we lose sight of that. They were up 3-1 on the Dodgers, and that game 7 in Dallas, remember they had it in Dallas with fake cardboard people in the stands. What was a crazy game, and Atlanta lost, but that it's not like the Dodgers had it easy that series. They give them credit. They, you know, Bellinger hit the home run and they came back and won it. But Atlanta, I think if they'd won that game, they'd have beat Tampa Bay. I think they were better than Tampa Bay and could have won the World Series that year. Now, that doesn't mean they would have won the World Series next year, because you never know what would have happened. But still, you know, will we look back on the 2020s, for example, in 15, 20 years and say, damn, they should have won another one? And I think when you ask that question, you then bring up the Freddie versus Matt issue. Not saying that because Matt Olson's on the team, that's why they haven't won a World Series the last 4 years, but you do look at the fact that, hey, three big members of that 2021 team are gone. And so it is a logical question to ask. But that aside, Matt Olson, who was younger, and we always knew that, you know, I mean, number one, he was a heck of a lot better than Anthony Rizzo, who was the other option for replacing Freddie Freeman. And he was, it made complete sense. And look, they knew that whole winter they were going to get Matt Olson and Freddie didn't come back. They, you know, the lockout was going on. And don't believe anything about, well, we just called Oakland right when the lockout ended and we got a deal done. That's bull crap. I don't believe that 1 minute. So, you know, I think Matt has been tremendous. He's a great player. I just want him to win a playoff series, because it's a shame that in the 4 years he's been there, now in his fifth, they haven't won a playoff series. It's crazy.
0: Mm-hmm. I know.
2: It's not his fault. Again, it's not his fault, but still, it's part of the story.
0: Bill Shanks joining us here. As the Braves are off today, they'll host the Diamondbacks this weekend. And then next week, they've got that
1: next weekend is the Little League game against the Brewers.
0: The Brewers next week, they got the one-off makeup on Thursday against the Twins. That's what I was trying to think of. So Twins, White Sox, and Brewers. And again, I know for men of a certain age like myself and Bill, the Brewers are in the American League, even though they're not.
1: Put me in that category too, by the way.
0: Exactly. Logan also.
1: I'm 43.
0: Just like the Astros are in the National League. Wait, being told they're not. Things that I'm not complaining about. I'm just saying my brain doesn't seem to want to.
2: I'll complain about it.
0: Okay. Well, you can complain about it, and I'll echo your sentiments.
1: Tell any three of us during the 90s, we'd one day beat the Astros in the World Series. We would have scratched our head about that.
0: What are you talking about? That makes no sense at all. So, yeah. Well, good stuff on the Braves. Hey, right now, they're in a good spot. I think that's what we can all agree on. They're in a good spot and just keep knocking days off the calendar. And you make a good point too, Bill. You still want to have that best record. The Braves are the Braves have the best home record in the National League. They're a half game better than the Brewers. And it's not like the Braves are bad on the road, but it still feels like it would favor them to be playing at Truist Park for playoff series. Yeah.
2: No, you want to have that if you can. You want the advantage. Plus, you know, I've seen that through Mark Spain, there's a new office complex down the street. They may want to purchase, and the playoff revenue could go a long way in doing that.
0: Absolutely, I totally agree with you on that. So yes, we got that going too. All right, we're 23 days out for the Dogs in Tennessee State, so we're getting closer and closer. Mike Bobo, Glenn Schumann speaking yesterday. Don't get to hear the coordinator speak very much, but did you have any thoughts on that?
2: Well, I just love the discussion I'm having on our show, and you're probably having on your show about the upcoming season. I love I love what this roster looks like. I love the possibilities. I did like what Coach Bobo said through his mustache about the explosiveness and just the different things that go into what could make the offense different. I want to tell you, David, I think, if you combine the best offensive line room and the best tight end room in the country and the running back room, it's not like it's awful by any means. I just think the options and the possibilities are endless for this team. Last week I went and Googled best ranked offensive lines for 2026, and every list I found had Georgia number one.
0: Yeah.
2: But when you start off with that, when that is day one in your back pocket, man, that just and then, you know, we had one of our guests, Jordan Hill, the other day said he thought actually the defensive line depth was better than the offensive line depth, which surprised me a little bit. And I'm not disagreeing with him after looking more at it of the possibilities. I guess why it surprised me a tad is because, you know, Ogboko and Helton being freshmen who are being looked at as two people who can play a lot here as true freshmen, and obviously one's going to start evidently. Boy, that just blows you away, right? How that number one ranked offensive line can be comprised of two guys who are freshmen. But, you know, we had that happen last year.
0: Yeah.
2: and it's like, that blows me away, David. It just, that, because we know from history, not only with Georgia, but period, college football, that it's not easy for a freshman to walk in the door and say, well, I'm here. Now, have we had the, you know, sure, have John Theus and Andrew Thomas and, it's happened where they were so highly rated that you just knew you could look. I mean, I remember the first day I saw Andrew Thomas, I'm like, oh my God, that's a top four pick in the NFL draft. I mean, it's like when Mel Kiper said before Matthew got to Athens, he's going to be the number one pick in the draft. Well, you know, that great NFL draft wizard Bill Shanks said about Andrew Thomas the moment he saw him, holy crap. You know, because he was so ridiculous, right? He was just like, he stood out. So it happens, but when you have it for 2 years in a row where you have two freshmen, at least, who are going to step up and be that big a part of your offensive line, I mean, my word, that's just unbelievable to me. That and today's environment of having that happen and being in that position is tremendous. And so, and then you look at the tight end room, and we've had more than one guest come on our show and say that if two of those tight ends went down, they'd still have the best tight end room in the country.
0: Yeah. It's set up that way, too. I just kind of feel like if the defense is as good as we think it's going to be and hope it's going to be, I know this is going out on a limb here, but it's going to make the offense better. And like Coach Bobo said, too, yesterday, let Gunner be a little bit more risk adverse, whatever I'm trying to say.
1: Fun and Gunner.
0: Yeah, the fun and Gunner. Yes. He might throw a few more interceptions, but we might see a lot more explosiveness as well. So I could live with the trade-off if that's the case.
2: Well, Coach Bobo also said something that I think we all know, but it's worth repeating. And that is going up against that defense every day is just going to make this offense so much better.
0: Exactly.
2: And, you know, I remember like early in Nick Saban's year, I don't know who it was specifically, but we had a guest on and the guest was talking about Alabama and was talking about the fact that when those players in Alabama go up against that Alabama defense, that offense is just tested so much, and that was the first time I heard that, you know, the Alabama offense doesn't face a tougher defense on Saturday compared to what they face on Monday through Thursday. And Georgia's in that position now, and that's a tremendous advantage that teams just don't have. I mean, to be able to say, you know, 90% of the time when you take the field on Saturday, all right, this is a good defense. We respect them. We know they can do good things. We know they can stop us or slow us down, but it ain't nothing like what we faced a couple of days in practice. Yeah. I mean, who can say that?
0: Exactly.
2: That's ridiculous, right? So, I mean, that's just going to make them better.
1: Bill, back to the Braves real quick before we run. Today is the great Mark Lemke's birthday. Love us some Mark Lemke. You know the stat that I'm about to tell you or mention again. Dave and I talked about it earlier. How on earth do you have 3,200 at-bats in the major leagues and never, not a single time, get hit by a pitch? What formula did Mark Lemke have? That's incredible.
0: Like 30, over 3,600 plate appearances. I mean, that might be one of the greatest stats in baseball history.
1: But love me some Lemmer.
2: Well, if they'd have let him step on a phone book, he may have been tall enough where he could have gotten hit by a pitch.
1: It's a valid point. Valid point.
2: You know, no, look, Lemmer's great. He's a great guy. I hope he's at the reunion this weekend. They're having 50 of the former players coming. Hope Lemmer's in. And so it is weird. Baseball is so great because there's always stats you can bring up like, well, that doesn't make any sense. How did that happen? It's like there's no explanation for it. So there's no explanation for that at all. And I'm just glad he got red hot in the 91 World Series to give us some big thrills, that's for sure.
0: Three triples in the 91 World Series. Incredible.
2: I love Lemmer, but I still think that Treadway should have played more, but don't tell Lemmer that.
1: You sound biased, Bill. Just saying.
2: Treadway's my man. We know, he's a dog, and I love Treadway, but Lemmer's great, but that damn platoon stuff Bobby used to do drove me crazy.
1: Bill, remember kids used to go to Fulton County Stadium with signs, TBS, and they'd make an acronym out of it or something. You'd like to know that when I was a kid, my dad took me to a game and I had a sign that said TBS Treadway Brave Second Baseman. So
2: there you go.
1: I don't think I got on TV, but it was I gave it my shot.
2: There you go. So,
0: had to work for it. Hey, Bill, thank you, my man. Always great talking to you. We'll catch you again next week.
2: All right, guys. Thank you.
1: Man. Thanks, Bill.
0: Bill Shanks,
1: who has
0: superstations.com.
1: And he has been hit by a pitch before. We assume, because everybody in the world has except for Mark Lemke.
0: That is incredible. And Trey Phelps set Georgia's single season record this past season with over 30 hit by pitches. I can't remember what it ended up being. I could go look.
1: And what's the equivalent of a third of a Major League Baseball season?
0: The Dogs almost got to half.
1: Did they? What was the overall record?
0: Instead of just speculating, let me just go back and get it, because it's
1: very interesting. They played 60-something, maybe more.
0: It was in the, I think it was 60, it was mid-60s, I think. So it wasn't quite a third, wasn't quite a half, but it was a lot. And for Trey to get, I mean, he was basically getting hit like half their games. Mm-hmm. So that would be, we could just say 80.
1: So a third, 80 times. That's a little more than a third of a major league season.
0: But that's crazy. That is absolutely, absolutely crazy. And that Lemmer can go 3,664 plate appearances and not get hit. Trey ended up getting hit 35 times in 65 games. And
1: that's a record I might say is pretty safe. And we've never figured out why. Like, why did he keep getting hit so much? I don't have a real answer for that. Maybe you have a theory. I don't.
0: Well, they just don't. They don't move if the ball's coming in on them. And I think some teams feel like you got to pitch inside. If you don't pitch inside, you're going to get crushed. But then it's really hard for pitchers to pitch to such a fine part of the plate. Comes in a little bit. And if you don't move, you can't lean into it. You can't lean into it. But if you don't move, it's a hit by pitch. So the Dogs finish 53-14. So 67 games. Trey played in 65 of those 67. We know one that he didn't play in, what the reason was. So he got hit by a pitch 35 times in 65 games. That's insane. Absolutely insane. And the Lemmer went 0 for 3,664 in plate appearance.
1: Now be careful crowding the plate, though. Mr. Myrtle. You know Mr. Myrtle. Mm-hmm. He owned the beast in the Sandlot.
0: Yeah.
1: He was a blind James Earl Jones. You know why he was blind? Because he used to crowd the plate. The pitchers hated that.
0: Yeah.
1: And then all of a sudden he took one there and lights out.
0: Yeah. That's so, right.
1: So don't be Mr. Watch Myrtle. Out. Don't be Mr. Myrtle, but yeah, make it hard on the pitchers. Crowd that plate a little bit.
0: Hey, when we come back, I mentioned earlier in the show I had a little, how did I tease it, Logan?
1: Oh, it had something to do with bourbons and
0: tonight's game. Something.
1: Tonight's game and bourbons.
0: If it gets played. I'll explain.
1: I'm like really more stressed out than I should be now that I'm not going to get my Field of Dreams game tonight.
0: It's not looking good, is it?
1: It just looks very, very iffy weather-wise for Dyersville, Iowa today.
0: All right, I'll explain when we come back. It's 9:37.
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4: Lane Thomas hit his first home run as an Atlanta Brave, and then Mike Yastrzemski and Austin Riley go back-to-back as the Braves top the Mets 6-3 and take the three-game series. Austin Riley, 3-for-4 on the night. Stay hot, kid. But the story of the day, Tyler Mahle, 6 innings, 4 hits, 1 earned run, no walks, and 7 strikeouts. I think it's safe to say of all the trade deadline acquisitions around Major League Baseball, Tyler Mahle is up there with some of the best. The Braves now 9.5 games ahead of the Philadelphia Phillies. Off day today, and then the Diamondbacks come into town. Brandon Pfaadt will be on the mound for the Snakes. He's 6-1. It's a 3.36 ERA, 24 walks and 54 strikeouts. It'll be the ace, Chris Sale, on for the Braves. He's 12-7 with a 2.20 ERA, 151 strikeouts. For a leadoff show at 6 and first pitch between the Braves and the Diamondbacks, 7:15 Eastern, 6:15 Central. 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

0: coming to your town. We're going to, what is it, party it down? Well, Grand Funk Railroad. We're an American band, number 23 in 73. This is a banger right here, man. That's a real banger. Same year that gave us Right Place, Wrong Time by Dr. John Yesterday, by the way. So we've had a good week with 1973.
1: Very cool.
0: Getting better and better. 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All right, Dave, what are we talking about?
1: Okay, we've been talking about the Field of Dreams game coming up tonight. Hopefully it doesn't get rained out in Iowa. Dyersville, Iowa. So I have come across, and my good buddies Gordon and Dr. Metters have also got a bottle of this. It's called Field of Dreams Bourbon Whiskey, and it's Field of Dreams Whiskey Company, and this particular bottle, which by the way is not open, is distilled in Iowa, Kentucky, and Minnesota, and bottled by the Field of Dreams Whiskey Company in Bardstown, Kentucky. So it's bottled in Bardstown, and it's distilled in three different places, but the Iowa part is the corn. So I like that. So what this company has started doing, and this isn't the first year, I don't know how many years they've been doing this, but on the back of the bottle, it says, in the 154-year history of professional baseball, there have been 23,615 players to make it to the big leagues. Well, that number, I guess, is before this season. So players that have debuted this year aren't part of that number.
0: They're not counting J.R. Richie.
1: That's right. That's right. So whether they've had a cup of coffee or enshrined in Cooperstown, taking the field in the major leagues is the culmination of a journey to an ultra-exclusive fraternity forever etched in the history book of the sport. So to celebrate this, we're releasing our annual Field of Dreams series. So they make 23,615 bottles, or one for every major leaguer in history, distilled from the most famous cornfield in the world, the Field of Dreams in Dyersville, Iowa. So raise a glass and pay homage to not only the legends and the Hall of Famers, but to the trailblazers, the fan favorites, the larger-than-life characters, the you-had-to-be-theirs, and the remember-hims that make baseball special. So the website is drinkfieldofdreams.com.
0: Pretty sweet.
1: So I've got a bottle here that I purchased, and my number is 14,029. So every bottle has a number between 1 and 23,615.
0: 14,000 what?
1: 29.
0: 029.
1: 14,029. So when you go to their website, you can click on bottle lookup. So here's what it says for this number, for 14,029. Multiple players share a debut number from 14,023 to 14,034. So the day was September 4th, 1978. Maybe we can see how the Braves did that day. September 4th, 1978. 12 players made their debut on September 4th, 1978. And the reason there's a high number is because it was September and teams could start calling up players. Mm-hmm. So you had 12 different players called up that day, September 4th, 1978.
0: The Braves lost at home to the Padres 8-4. Ah. Sorry, Dave.
1: So here are the 12 players that could potentially be 14,029. Only David Barbie will have known most of them.
0: He'll know.
1: Doe Boyland, Sheldon Burnside, Todd Cruz, Barry Evans, Jerry Fry, Terry Kennedy. He's the only one of this group that I'm familiar with. Dan O'Brien, Mike Ramsey, Dennis Sherrill, Dave Stegman, Myron White, and Jim Wilhelm. Those are the 12 players that debuted on September 4th, 1978, that spanned numbers 14,023 to 14,034. And I have 14,029, so maybe I should just go alphabetically 23, 24, 25, 26, 27, 28, 29 in alphabetical order would be Dan O'Brien.
0: That's a hell of a database, by the way. That's really, really cool.
1: So if I go to Dan, and it gives you a link to his baseball reference page, Dan O'Brien was a pitcher drafted by the Indians in the 27th round of the 72 draft out of St. Petersburg, Florida. Then he was drafted by the White Sox in the 16th round of the 75 draft out of Florida State. So he pitched for Florida State. And then for the Cardinals the next year. So he was drafted in the 16th round in 75, came back, and then turned it into a third-round pick. He gambled on himself, and it paid off. So he was a third-round pick of the secondary, the January draft secondary phase, whatever that is. I don't think that exists anymore, out of Florida State. So my man Dan O'Brien made it to the bigs in 78 and 79 with the Cardinals. He went 1-3 in his big league career. He pitched in 13 games, started 2. He finished 5, did not get a save. But that's who I'm kind of calling, just because it's alphabetical order, 14,029, a guy named Dan O'Brien, who I think that was also the namesake of those two track and field guys for the Olympics a few years ago. Well, the Dan and Dan thing, and then one of them didn't even make the U.S. Olympic team or whatever it was. So I am going to... I'm going to open the... If the game is played tonight, Logan, I'm going to open this. And if you're okay with it, I'll bring you a couple of fingers.
0: I guess so. I guess I'll be okay with that.
1: And you can try it yourself.
0: Yeah, very cool. I love this lookup thing, by the way. I'm playing with the numbers now. And by the way, that 23-7-42, that does include this year's players. The 23-7-42 is like from August 6th. A couple of days ago. So maybe they continue making a few more bottles as players debut this
1: season. That's a good question. I'm not sure.
0: No, I'm looking at it. That's what they do.
1: No, but I'm saying they keep issuing bottles as the players.
0: I don't know about that. I'm sure they probably do that.
1: I figure it comes out every year. I don't know. But next year, whatever the number goes up to.
0: Real quick, on your bottle, what does it say out of how many?
1: 23,615.
0: Okay, well, it's up to 742
1: right. On their website.
0: On the website. Okay.
1: Yeah. So maybe they do.
0: So maybe you're right, but maybe next year they'll batch
1: the ones that are at. Yeah, that's kind of what I'm thinking.
0: All right, so I'm trying to find like a good player.
1: Who's number one?
0: We'll get back to that.
1: His name was Adam.
0: Well, let me look. His number one. Yeah. I hope it is. 18 players would have the distinction of being number one, and I don't recognize a single one of them.
1: Well, who's alphabetically number one?
0: Gosh, I got to go back.
1: I can look while you're looking.
0: Yeah, what I was going to say, though, like I've looked at numbers. Look at like 1,700 or 17,000. 17,000.
1: Okay.
0: That'll take you to 1997. Jose Cruz, that's a name you know. He played in 1,388 games over 12 seasons. He debuted in 1997. For 17,000. So I know between like 15 and 17,000 will be your 90s players. That's where I like to go look at.
1: See, that's so Jose Cruz says debuted in May of 97.
0: Mm-hmm.
1: Oh, okay. Is that the one son that played in the 70s?
0: Maybe.
1: See, that because there was a Jose Cruz that played for the Astros during the 70s, and I don't know if they're related or not. I guess I could look and see this Jose Cruz went to high school in Texas. He was born in Puerto Rico, but I wonder if his dad was the other Jose, was the Jose Cruz. Anyway,
0: all right, I found a good one.
1: All right,
0: I was just searching around. 15,602. I just randomly started 15,602.
1: Okay.
0: I'm just looking at random players here. The 15,602nd player in Major League history was Larry Walker. Is he in the Hall of Fame? I think he is.
1: Let's see.
0: Yeah, he was pretty darn good, I'll tell you that much, man. Played in 17 seasons, but it doesn't reference.
1: But it was that Larry Walker.
0: He is in the Hall of Fame.
1: Yeah,
0: yes,
1: he was.
0: Larry Walker is in the Hall. But yeah, that's pretty cool that we found in 1989 was his debut.
1: And he was 17. So who was like 10,000? Let's see who 10,000 was. Can you look that one up? Number 10,000.
0: Of multiple. 87 okay. play. Oh, that's 1946. It may have been like a opening day thing.
1: Oh.
0: 87 players have the distinction.
1: Wow. It says debuted on Tuesday, January 1st. I don't understand that.
0: We'll keep reading.
1: Okay. So it says all players sharing this number were part of the 1946 Negro National League or the 1946 Negro American League. Because exact debut dates have not been determined, every player has been given a debut date of January 1st. So that's cool. So yeah, there's a lot on that one. What was it? What'd you say? 87 for number 10,000. So who would be? So who would be 10,088? And then see who would come in after
0: Frank
1: that.
0: Hiller and Bud Suchok. We're talking 1946.
1: Right. Okay.
0: Again, that's why I'm trying to get more in the 90s ish.
1: I gotcha. Yeah.
0: So if I go to 15,900. That would be Frank Castillo. Oh, Mo Vaughn. How about that? I know that name. Mo Vaughn.
1: Yeah.
0: In 15,900 back in 1991.
1: Okay.
0: Interesting.
1: So if the game does not get rained out, I am going to open this, see what it tastes like. In case you want the mash bill, I don't have the specific mash bill. All I know is it is it's a 108 proof. So it's not crazy hot, but it's not in the 90s either. Mm-hmm. So, yeah.
0: Here's a dubious name, 15,999. A guy named Todd Van Poppel.
1: Nice.
0: Made his debut on September 11th, 1991 for the Oakland A's. We know that tie-in.
1: Hmm.
0: Todd Van Poppel or
1: that?
0: Chipper Jones? Which one you drafting, Dave?
1: Yeah.
0: Or I'm sorry, which one were you told
1: exactly,
0: to draft?
1: Exactly. So can you look it up by the player?
0: No, I'm throwing random numbers.
1: Right,
0: in there.
1: So you can't. I know that would. I bet they do that on purpose.
0: I want like a comprehensive list here. That'd be cool.
1: Anyway, all right. Field of Dreams. We'll see how it goes tonight. It's 9:54.
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6: 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You can't stop. You have to find out what happens next. 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Audible. 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

0: You've got a text. We don't have a soundbite for that.
1: Who's bothering you while you're working?
0: My man Leland Barrow. Yeah,
1: that's what I'm talking about.
0: So he texted. He just texted. I know we're getting close. Mystery from yesterday was bugging me, so I dug a little deeper. This is about the Troy thing. Troy, yeah. For some reason, between the 22 media guy and the 23 media guy, the Troy series disappeared. Hmm. So they had it in there before. He goes, I have no idea. Anyway, thanks for telling us. We'll get it back in. And then I just said, hey, that's strange. Sometimes computers are going to computer.
1: It's true.
0: I'm glad we stumbled on something that's an easy fix.
1: Leland, I will sleep better tonight. And I appreciate you for doing it.
0: Hey, thanks so much. Thanks to Bill Shanks. Been a fun Thursday show. Looking forward to tomorrow for the last show of the week. Hope everybody has a great Thursday. And we'll talk to you tomorrow here on 960 The Ref.
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Mike Golic Jr. and Mike Golic Sr. Is Russell Westbrook a top 5 point guard of all time? Is your number really retired if people are still wearing it? And what do you need to watch for tonight? All questions we plan on asking and answering today on the show. It's been a real confusing morning, as we'll get into preseason football full slate coming up tonight. This Jaden Daniels saga now, a cease and desist sent to LSU that we'll talk more about later, but essentially seems miffed by the idea that a recruit that was promised his number is going to wear his number after it was sort of shadow retired at a school in LSU that we have looked into has 4 retired jerseys.

0: is mind-boggling. And then as we dug deeper, as Mike just said, the retired to permanent retired difference at LSU is another mind-boggling thing. To have your jersey retire, but oh, by the way, you can still wear it. Another player can still wear it. It is one of the most ridiculous stories that we're going to get into.
1: Yes, so very excited to chat about that. But as we mentioned, this is the first weekend of the actual preseason football. We had the Hall of Fame game, a beautiful standalone, the Hall of Fame ceremony. But as you look up now, you got a full weekend and a full night right now. We got four football games coming up this evening. So we got to get you guys up to speed on what exactly you need to get from each of these four games. No matter where you are, you can always listen to the Golics on the ESPN app or Sirius XM Channel 80. Let's get to the opening drive.
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2: With the Golics.
1: Yeah, buddy. What a time to be alive. Four games that we showed there, but really six games that you've got coming up tonight in the NFL. Detroit at Cincinnati, Green Bay at Pittsburgh, Indianapolis at New England, Arizona at Las Vegas, the Chargers and Texans, and the Titans at the 49ers. It's a smorgasbord of preseason games, Dad. Very exciting ones. I'm sure you can remember fondly back to your first preseason.
0: Well, game. I was going to say I can't because it was so long ago. And a quick caveat, over my shoulder, I have a TV on. I am watching the St. Jude Championships on ESPN. So just know that I may get distracted and I may, you know, because it's on ESPN, I guess I can say if something happens live, I don't know the rules. You know, I'll ask for forgiveness instead of permission. But just know I may be distracted. Okay, to the preseason. I do not remember. Because, now, again, my rookie year, I broke my ankle in training camp. And that was back when you got put on IR. You were on IR for the season. So I missed my entire rookie year. I was on IR with a busted ankle, started practicing maybe halfway through the year. So my first preseason game was my second year in the league, and which was 1986, and I do not remember it. What I do remember out of yours, when you were with Pittsburgh, and it ticked me off, your old line coach, and I don't remember his name, and I won't say his name, I remember he didn't play you guys in a number of preseason games, which is ridiculous. I mean, this is when you're supposed to play everybody and get a look. And that's what I hope to see on this is the rosters. You play everybody and you give them a look. And that's the one thing I remember from your time in Pittsburgh is that old line coach did not play you and some other guys for more than a few of those games. Not any snaps, which was a joke.
1: Yeah, and, you know, while parental feelings aside, I feel for the audience that does not care about watching the future me and enterprise rental car players of the world. And so I appreciate your concern. For everyone else who's watching these games, trying to hopefully get some nuggets from guys that will actually impact their team tonight, I do think there's a lot of interesting because what have we seen in recent years? A trend where a lot of starters aren't seeing the field. That's not necessarily the case tonight. So we want to give you a little something for every game tonight that you can watch and maybe look for as we go through. Let's start off with Lions at Bengals because this one, Joe Burrow coming off an injury last year, the turf toe that upended his season, the Bengals season. That one's tonight at 7 p.m. Eastern. And Joe Burrow and several of the Bengals starters, including Ja'Marr Chase and T. Higgins, are expected to play. So we'll get an early look. Is this the right decision, by the way, considering Joe Burrow? The history and the issue has not been their execution on offense. It's just been his availability.
0: Yeah, he's played in at least 16 games in three of his six seasons. So obviously the other seasons he did not. I'm usually for playing guys a little bit. Now remember, there's only three preseason games now. And a lot of times the last preseason game, starters don't play. It used to be that you would play some in the first game. You would play a decent amount in the second and third game. And you would sit the starters in the fourth game. That's kind of how it went. But since now there's just the three games, it's divided up a little differently. And coaches have their thoughts. Like, I agree, we'll see more starters than players sitting in these games. But you won't see them for long. You'll see them for maybe a series or two, depending on the series. If it's a three and out, they may get another series. You know, we'll see. But this will be, if a starter is going to play, they won't play much. It's usually the second game where you'll see the starters. Sometimes starters will play at least a half.
1: Yeah,

0: That shouldn't be the case. You're like, maybe the Bengals defense, no. If you want to see some of those new parts together, if Joe Burrow wants this work, and I'd imagine he's earned the right to be part of this conversation, then fine. But Joe Burrow has the distinction of being one of only two players in NFL history with multiple comeback player of the year awards. And that's a testament to how good he is and how hard he works to get back. But him and Chad Pennington having that distinction together isn't something I want to continue to repeat if I am the Bengals. So get him right and go in there. For the Lions on the other side, I don't think we'll see their starters, but backup quarterback situation becomes interesting because Teddy Bridgewater just announced his retirement again. Mina Kimes, ESPN NFL analyst on the Mina Kimes Show featuring Lenny, her podcast, did have this to say about her belief in Joe Burrow this season.
1: I went back and forth between Herbert and Burrow, and my feeling about Burrow was this. One, never won it. And it's, I guess part of that is just seeing all the quarterback rankings come in this offseason and just seeing how much the league loves themselves in Joe Burrow. But my feeling, Ben, is like if he does have a completely healthy season, I think the floor on a Burrow season with basically the offense being entirely the same, the offensive line being sneaky decent, something been kind of hammering all offseason, makes me think that he's got a really good shot at it.
0: It being the NFL MVP. So Mina Kimes already saying Joe Burrow, if healthy and with this offense intact, as we know, has a really good chance. That'll be interesting to be seen there. We move along. The Packers at Steelers and the big reunion here. Mike McCarthy and Aaron Rodgers, even in the preseason where we likely won't see Aaron Rodgers, do get to square off against the Green Bay Packers team that they called home at, won a Super Bowl at. What are you most excited to see in this game?
2: Well, I mean, obviously, you're not going to see Aaron. Jordan Love is going to get some action for the Packers. They try and progress him along. I think he's a guy that obviously is going to be a linchpin for this team, especially with the defense down Micah Parsons, I believe, for at least the first six games. So it's really how Jordan Love is coming along. I know they wanted to work on his footwork, so he'll get a little bit of action in this game, obviously, and then in the others as well. So he's really Green Bay, obviously the defense can be great with Parsons, but it's going to go how as most teams go, how their quarterback plays and how well Jordan Love plays. And is Jordan Love going to be in the conversation for MVP this year?
0: And we can have that conversation. The Packers, one of the teams that we're doing on two-a-days today. Jordan Love coming off probably his best season as a starter. His .2 EPA per dropback last season. Second highest mark in the NFL, trailing only Drake May, who is ho-hum the runner-up for NFL MVP. So we'll table that for the rest of our discussion around them. But it will be interesting to see now this team that lost a couple of receivers from that group that was always the kind of master of none group of misfits that people talked about. Lost a couple of those guys there. Colts at Patriots, 7:30 p.m. Anthony Richardson getting a start in the first half. And I think Anthony Richardson is a really interesting proxy for the conversation that we had about J.J. McCarthy the other day, because they've essentially followed the same timeline, right? Drafted a bit higher than maybe some people would have been comfortable with. Anthony Richardson's much more tied to ability. And then got the chance to start in their second season, ultimately were benched in their third season after losing a quarterback battle with a reclaimed veteran who is a former first-round pick who came over trying to revive their career. It was Daniel Jones in Indianapolis, and now it's been Kyler Murray with the Minnesota Vikings. And like we asked about JJ's future, Anthony Richardson's still here. You could say part of that was aided by the eye injury last year, but this is a great opportunity for him, because I'd still imagine, and I wonder if you agree, if Anthony Richardson can show you something during the preseason, his ability infinitely higher and more untapped than what J.J. McCarthy is holding. And so if you were a team looking to take a flyer on a guy and he can show you a Trey Lanceian level of improvement, as I kind of give a nod to a quarterback we'll talk about in a couple games, then maybe he'd be the guy you go fishing for before J.J.
2: I think he's definitely auditioning for another team for sure. I don't know if J.J. McCarthy is at this point, but I think eventually he will be, even though Daniel Jones can run this Colt team for a while. Can Kyler Murray? Kyler Murray's 29, I think. Can he get but he's going to be an absolute free agent at the end of the year, so he'll go to the highest bidder. I wasn't sold on Anthony Richardson, just like I wasn't sold on J.J. McCarthy. I think these guys will be backups at best around the league wherever they wind up. But because they were first-round picks, and I've said this before, they're going to get every chance in the world to continue to show what they've done because they were first-round picks.
0: The Golics here on ESPN Radio. Mike Golic Jr., Mike Golic Sr., giving you what to watch for in the slate of NFL preseason games coming up tonight. The Patriots, Drake May, not expected to play for New England. The teams, the backups will get extended looks. Yeah. These teams had joint practice. We saw some good-on-good video leak out from earlier in this week. We move along. Cardinals at Raiders in the 8 p.m. slot. Fernando Mendoza expected to get some run. Now, Clint Kubiak said, starters are going to play, so we'll probably see Kirk Cousins helm the offense there. But what do you need to see from the number one pick as we get our first looks at him in a Raiders uniform playing actual football?
2: Again, I don't care about stats. I look for composure in the pocket. Does he have happy feet? Does he start to move out of the pocket sooner than he should because of pressure? Now, again, you're not going to see exotic defenses in the first preseason game, but how well does he recognize? Do the Cardinals try and disguise and fool him with defenses? Does he get fooled? I mean, he's not a huge runner. Obviously, he's going to play from mostly from the pocket. So it's just his poise and control is what I'm going to look for. And obviously, they should play all the starters, including Kirk Cousins, because it was a bad team, and you need to get them reps under their belt. But, yeah, for Mendoza, it's composure in the pocket. How well can he digest the plays and digest the defenses and decipher what's going on in the defenses?
0: Yeah, want to watch him run the show. I want to see if they'll give him reps with the starting offensive line, specifically Tyler Linderbaum, who was brought there right to kind of steady the ship in front of him. On the other side, Cardinals starters expected to play this week, didn't in the Hall of Fame game, so this will be our first look at Jeremiah Love, their number three overall draft pick and running back out of Notre Dame, who is expected to shoulder a big load on that offense. So we'll get to see him, if Marvin Harrison Jr.'s made some improvement. Lots of exciting stuff for two of the top five picks in the NFL draft. Chargers at Texans in the 8 o'clock Eastern slot. Chargers not expected to play starters not expected to play
2: right
0: for either team in this game, but if you're the Chargers, Mike McDaniel, we'll see how much of the new offense that we get debuted in this. Preseason games tend to be a little bit vanilla, but still going to be a market departure. Trey Lance also plays quarterback there, so excited to watch him. And Chris O'Leary, new defensive coordinator, part of the same tree, but enough new parts of that to see, hey, maybe something breakthrough. Anything else you're watching for in this?
2: No, not in this game. Again, starters not playing. This whole season for the Texans is how the offense can rebound. The defense is great. We know that. I wouldn't play a defensive player in the entire preseason of this preseason. I'd let them all sit. The offense has to come along. C.J. Stroud has to come along. And we're not going to really find out anything in this game tonight.
0: Can I give you one thing that I have found out and found very fascinating through this? It shouldn't be surprising because there's a one next to his name. But for Texans fans who have been thirsting for a solidified offensive line in front of their quarterback, rookie Keelan Rutledge, who played guard at Georgia Tech, was an All-American. First depth chart came out. He's in that one spot over center. David Andrews at center. And it sounds like has been fighting everyone on that Texans defense. And to walk into that team and that defense and be scrapping with Will Anderson Jr. and some of the best in the business and that ferocious group tells you a lot about the makeup. That's the guy I want escorting C.J. Stroud around the field.
2: I'm just glad there's some fights in training camp. And a lot of coaches shut it down and say don't fight anymore. In 49ers camp, there were a lot of fights, and Fred Warner basically pulled the team together and said, listen, this isn't getting us anywhere. And I agree, but ain't nothing like a good Donnybrook every now and then.
0: A good Donnybrook with the boys. All right, we'll get to our last Donnybrook here. Titans at 49ers. Rob Saleh makes his coaching debut for the Titans against his former team in the 49ers. And we will see starters in this one again, unsurprisingly. So our first look at Cam Ward in Brian Daboll's offense, which is going to be the way this team is judged this season. I know Saleh has his teeth cut on the defensive side, and they'll certainly matter for the results there. But we want to see how does this offense that's added some weapons around Cam Ward help him progress in year two?
2: Well, so Cam Ward, obviously you want to see the progression from year one to year two. Normally you see a big jump, and a Daboll offense, he can do that. But remember, this is Cam Ward's second year in the league, and it's his second offense. It's kind of following the Jalen Hurts line, right, of just going through a different offense. Let's hope it's consistent for a while, and Daboll and Saleh are there for a while so he can just play one offense. But that's what we're looking for. That's what the Tennessee Titans are, and their fans are looking for, is that jump that Cam Ward is going to make.
0: 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All right, coming up next, we talked about the Texans. High expectations in the AFC South, but are we not talking highly enough about what should be expected in Houston for this team? Aaron Schatz thinks so, and we'll talk to him next on the Golics.
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6: Just one run in six innings. And the Braves beat the Mets 6-3 last night at Truist Park. The Phillies lost again to the Cardinals, so the Braves now have a 9.5-game lead in the NL East. The Braves will have today off before taking on the Diamondbacks this weekend in the first of a 3-game series. Georgia football, the Dogs will kick off the season in 23 days when they play host to Tennessee State. That'll be September 5th, 3 o'clock between the hedges. The Falcons have their first preseason game tomorrow night as they will take on the Broncos, a 7 o'clock kickoff at the Benz. 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
1: It is the Golix, Mike Golix Jr., Mike Golix Sr. NFL two-a-days rolling along today. We'll get to the Green Bay Packers, the Pittsburgh Steelers. They get set to square off tonight a little later on in the show. But we've been talking about so many of the expectations for teams going into this year's. Let's talk to a man in Aaron Schatz who's put some numbers and some time into trying to figure out who's going to win the dang Super Bowl this year. Aaron Schatz, kind enough to join us now. Chief Analytics Officer for FTN Fantasy at Schatz, A Schatz NFL on Twitter is where you can find him. The FTN Almanac, one of the greatest tools for getting prepared for each NFL season, whether you're a broadcaster, a fantasy football player, just a fan wanting to learn more. So, Aaron, always good to talk to you, man. How you doing?
2: Hey, I'm good, man. It's good to have you guys back on ESPN.
1: Appreciate that, brother. So we're excited to dive into this. As always, DVOA is a metric that you help create. The explainer for people, since we'll reference it a bunch in this conversation here, if you can give the quick boilerplate explainer for what is DVOA and why do you believe it's a better way to measure a lot of the way that we talk about football.
2: Takes every play in the season, looks at the success, compares it to a league average baseline, adjusted for situation and opponent. It's specifically tweaked to be predictive. And I also do projected DVOA, which looks at ratings from the last couple of years, as well as things like coaching changes and personnel changes. And that's probably what we're going to talk about here, because that's the projections for the 2026 season.
3: Wow, sounds like a statistics class that I checked out on.
1: Hey, you know what? And Aaron has done all the thinking for you and for us to help us with big questions like this one, Aaron. And I want to start directly at the top. Everyone going into the season is talking about the Los Angeles Rams as the presumptive favorite, as leaps and bounds in front of everyone else, especially after the Myles Garrett trade. Do you guys and does DVOA see that in your projections the same way, or is it closer than it's being made out to be?
2: Surprisingly, no. We have Seattle still slightly ahead of the Rams in our projection. Seattle was so good last year. I mean, the Rams were also very, very good. But when you have all the regression and whatnot, Seattle still comes out slightly ahead in our projections. But if Aaron Donald comes out of retirement, that's enough to change it and put the Rams ahead.
3: So then over in the AFC, obviously Mahomes is back. The Bills supposedly have one of their best rosters in a while. The Patriots returning Super Bowl participants. Bo Nix healthy for Denver. But none of those teams are projected to top out of the AFC. Who is and why?
2: Yeah, we have the Houston Texans as our top team in the AFC because we think their offense can be above average, with improvement at the offensive line, improvement in the running game. And we know how good their defense should be. I mean, there's no guarantees, but it should be one of the top defenses in the league. And if you put that defense together with an easy schedule and an above-average offense, that's the best team in the AFC.
1: It's incredible to think about, given what we've seen in the last couple of years. Would you have any issue with them extending C.J. Stroud at this point? I know that's become a big topic of conversation in the last season or so.
2: I probably would want to see the first few games. But during the regular season last year, C.J. Stroud was incredibly 11th in passing DVOA among quarterbacks. He was so bad in the playoffs, just horrendous. But in the regular season, he was actually above average. It's not his fault he was constantly stuck in 3rd and 10 because they had no running game.
3: Interesting, back in the NFC, Ben Johnson, the coach of the Bears, has been talking loud about what he wants his team offensively and defensively to do. And defensively, they led the league in turnovers last year. But you don't think that defense is going to be ranked too high, do you?
2: Yeah, I know people are sick of stats, people talking about regression to the mean, but wow, turnovers regress to the mean on defense. The Bears had more takeaways per drive than any team in the last 5 years. Like, they also were much better on third down than they were on first and second down, which also points to regression. And they lost talent. And the talent they brought in to replace the lost talent just got hurt. Right? Kobe Bryant just got hurt. So we have the Bears with the worst defensive projection in the league and one of the best offensive projections. This is it. You were waiting for a Bears quarterback to go for 4,000 yards. This is the season.
1: All right, so you have that prediction. Ben Johnson says he wants to break the NFL single season scoring record set by the Broncos from the early aughts. Do you think they're best positioned to be the best offense in the league? Because I feel like we have a number between them, the Dallas Cowboys, a few others in the mix. Who do you guys have projected to be that best offense?
2: We have the Rams as our number one offense projection, then the Bears, and then the Bills. We actually have the Cowboys a bit lower, which is sort of one of the more surprising projections that came out, but they were only eighth last year in offensive DVOA. I know they talk a lot about the idea that they're a top five offense, but last year they were not a top five offense.
3: How about the Bengals? Where do you have that offense?
2: We have the Bengals offense fifth. Their defense should also be a little bit better. And they have the easiest projected schedule in the league because we don't think the NFC South teams will be very good.
1: That's probably usually a good bet to make as we're talking to Aaron Schatz from FTN here on the Golics. You guys obviously, you know, again, you've said there were some things that surprised even you. What was the biggest surprise when you ran the projections for this season that came out from your guys' model in your mind?
2: I mean, we have Indianapolis a lot higher than conventional wisdom, but it's not that surprising considering that last year they actually finished the year fifth in my ratings, even including the Phillip Rivers games and the Riley Gardner thing. I mean, we don't think that Daniel Jones is going to do what he did in the first half of last year, and we don't know how mobile he's going to be on the Achilles, but we have been projected as the 14th best team. And I believe their line at Sportsbooks is only 7.5 wins.
3: How much weight went on strength of schedule and coaching changes?
2: Strength of schedule matters when we simulate the season, but obviously you don't know for sure how hard schedule is before the, you know, some years the teams we project will have hard schedules actually have hard schedule. Other years, like last year, everything ends up topsy-turvy. Coaching changes matter. But it is hard to predict how good a coach is because often you don't have any sample size of how good. Let's take Jesse Minter, for example. We have no idea how good a head coach Jesse Minter is because he's a great coordinator. But usually if you get a head coaching job, you were a great coordinator. So all the failed head coaches also were great coordinators. So you can't say he's going to improve things in Baltimore. You just don't know. And all else being equal, teams that have to learn a new system on either side of the ball tend to take a little bit of a step back.
1: Completely understand that. And teams like the Ravens that you mentioned, Joe Brady taking over with the Bills, all who have MVPs under center and recent incredibly impressive seasons. You're right. There are changes there. I want to finish up on this and stick with some continuity where we have that in Green Bay with Jordan Love and Matt LaFleur as play caller and quarterback. We're getting ready to preview them next here. As you look at their position in the NFC North and all the other change and volatility going on there, how big is the opportunity in front of Green Bay to potentially try and find take that step to the top of the division?
2: Oh, I mean, their offense should be really good. You know, it always is really good. Love is kind of one of the more underrated quarterbacks in the league. The problem is the defense, because it was not good after Michael Parsons got hurt this year. And especially if you look at their depth chart at edge rusher, without Parsons, it's like Lucas Van Ness, who's never quite developed, and then a bunch of guys nobody's ever heard of. Like, they're going to have a real struggle getting pass rush from Michael Parsons.
1: That certainly the fear, and we saw how that materialized last year when he was off the field. Great stuff as always. Again, A-Shots NFL on Twitter is where you can find him. The FTN Fantasy Almanac, incredible. Go check that out. Aaron, always appreciate the time, brother. We'll talk to you soon.
2: The book's at FTNFantasy.com/almanac, and you can read a sample chapter.
1: Ooh, there you go. Nice. A little appetizer before you pay for the main course. Great stuff, as always, from Aaron. 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
7: This is Rob Domofsky covering the Packers. It's sometimes hard to remember that the Packers were 9-3-1 and led the Broncos in the second half in Week 15 before their season fell apart. They lost Micah Parsons to injury and didn't win a game the rest of the way, twice blowing leads to the Bears in both the regular season and the playoffs. The focus around here all offseason has been on finishing. Coach Matt LaFleur stressed every way he knows how that they must finish. Said LaFleur, it's something that we've put a lot of emphasis on, and I expect us to be able to accomplish that, but we won't know until we get there.
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1: Boy, speaking of blowing leads, is the leaf blower done outside your house, Dad? What the hell? Aaron Schatz is trying to give us great football analysis. I want to preview the Green Bay Packers and ESPN's two-a-days that keep rolling along here on the Golics. And you got a full-blown orchestra of leaf blowers outside the door. Get a hold of your life.
3: Listen, I need the courtyard blown out. This is when he does it. Here's the deal. And people know this. If I send him away, he ain't coming back. Right? He ain't coming back.
1: You can't schedule it for a different time that's not in show hours of the national radio show you do for your job that you're paid human money for.
3: So this is the first week we're doing it from our houses, and during this time slot, I didn't know this is when they came. And he actually looked at me through the window, and he said, oh, can I do this? And I'm like, yeah, sure, go ahead. And as soon as I did that, I thought, maybe that was a mistake.
1: I thought you were going to say he looked at you through the window, saw you were on air, and then pulled the trigger on the blower and just kept it riding as the ultimate power move. That's the version of history I'm going to go with. Let's go with the future for the Green Bay Packers. We just talked about it a little bit with Aaron in that last segment. The biggest factor of this season does seem to be, what version of Micah Parsons are you getting back from that torn ACL, and when? Because we've talked about it before. He mentioned it there. The pass rush numbers absolutely plummeted for this team post Parsons, understandably, because he's one of the best in the league. And they're also breaking in a new defensive coordinator now post Jeff Hafley. So a lot of volatility on that side that invites some doubt for this team.
3: So they had 36 sacks on the year that ranked, I think, 20 in the 20s. And Micah Parsons had 12 and a half of them. So he had a third of their sacks. So obviously that is going to, and again, he's not going to be back till at least week 6, and then we'll see how quickly he can get up to speed. So this team has to find other ways to get to the quarterback, right? They have to find ways to help the secondary out, which this was basically a middle of the pack defense statistically, but a good pass rush can help the back seven out. So that to me on defense is the key until you get Micah Parsons back. And especially in a very, very, very competitive division, you don't want to fall into a hole too early.
1: Well, and in a very, very aggressive defense, Jonathan Gannon, the coordinator replacing Jeff Hafley. And remember back to his Eagles defenses when they won the Super Bowl, that was defined by an aggressive pass rush up front that got after opposing quarterbacks. And so if you don't have that available to you, you can look only as far as what happened in Arizona and the way that defense worked out under Jonathan Gannon to understand that's not going to be the case. Offensively, I feel like it's the age-old question with the Green Bay Packers of who are they going to have step up at wide receiver. Romeo Doubs left in free agency. Dontavian Wicks was traded. And so now it's Christian Watson, Jaden Reed, and Matthew Golden. For Christian Watson, it's just, can you stay on the field long enough and consistently enough to be impactful? And then Matthew Golden was the guy they drafted in the first round out of Texas that I think needs to be your go-to if you're looking for the guy who's expected to carry the load for this season. But a lot of that conversation about the number one receiver didn't really matter a whole lot for Jordan Love and this team, who were explosive and effective last year. Jordan Love last season had a 19.4% explosive play rate on offense, third highest in the NFL. So they were manufacturing big plays between him and the play calling from Matt LaFleur. And it sounds like that attention to detail on footwork this offseason only going to pay dividends. He's a guy that I think would be interesting as like a dark horse fringe MVP candidate.
3: Yeah, I would agree with that. And that's the one thing in covering Packer games over the last few years with Jordan Love and this receiving crew. I've talked about how he's got a lot of targets to throw to. Now you mentioned a couple are gone. Christian Watson looking to be that deep threat, but he has been injured. Tucker Kraft was having an excellent beginning of the year, and then he tore his knee up, so he's back as well. They lost some receivers with injury, lost their tight end with injury. So obviously health, which is something you can't prognosticate. You have no idea what's going to happen. But potentially this offseason, this offense, which basically finished in the middle of the pack statistically, they need to step it up. It was a team that should have done more, but failed in closing games. You know, and that stuff, quite honestly, Mike, I'm not sure how you work on, right? You can't recreate that in practice, right? You can do, 1 minute to go, we're driving for the win, blah, blah, blah, all that. But that's really tough to recreate, right? I mean, so that just has to be in practical application. They have to be able to come back or hold leads in later games or come back.
1: Speaking of finishing the job, Jordy Nelson, former Packers wideout, joined our buddies Matt and Myron on ESPN Radio yesterday and laid out what he believes needs to happen in order for Green Bay to feel like they got the best of that trade with Dallas for Micah Parsons.
8: I think, honestly, at the end of the day, with the Packers organization, is winning a championship. I don't want to say every year you don't do that, it's a failure, but you always come up short. At least in my 10 years there, that was the number one goal. I guess the number one goal was to get in the tournament and then to win the championship. We had some good seasons, maybe even some great seasons, but if you're not bringing the Lombardi Trophy home with the Packer organization, then you came up short in some aspects. So I think to make that big trade, I think it was a good idea. It was what they needed. I think if he stayed healthy last year, it could have been a different result. But when anyone ever buys all in, it's definitely winning division titles, getting in the playoffs, and then eventually winning a Super Bowl, which makes any of that worthwhile.
1: Yeah, I understand that. I always hedge a bit when it comes to resulting too much. And right. I think in this Micah Parsons trade, it's fascinating how we've watched this age as the Dallas Cowboys have made a few shrewd moves off of that. And before we even see the defense on the field, we're ready to crown them and say that, oh, actually, they've swung it back and won this trade just because Jerry hasn't said anything wild in a while. You said the numbers about Micah Parsons over there. That guy's still great when he's on the field. Yep. And trading for one of the best pass rushers in the league at 25 years old, to me, is always good business if you're a contender, and the Green Bay Packers are.
3: I agree, and let it be said on the record that I am not one of those that thinks the Dallas Cowboy defense is all of a sudden a great defense. As I mentioned, those guys they brought in, none of them has ever had a double-digit sack season, so we'll talk about them, but they need Micah Parsons. He is an absolute game changer, so to me, a lot of it is going to be how quickly can he hit the ground running when he comes back.
1: 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Coming up next, what do we do with Jaden Daniels after the stunning news this morning that he and LSU are about to get litigious over an old number worn? That's next here on the Golics.
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19: I'm David Johnston with a 960 The Ref Southern Sports Center. The Braves hit 3 home runs last night, and Tyler Mahle allowed just 1 run in 6 innings. And the Braves beat the Mets 6-3 last night at Truist Park. The Phillies lost again to the Cardinals, so the Braves now have a 9.5 game lead in the NL East. The Braves will have today off before taking on the Diamondbacks this weekend in the first of a 3-game series. Georgia football, the Dogs will kick off the season in 23 days when they play host to Tennessee State. That'll be September 5th, 3 o'clock between the hedges. The Falcons have their first preseason game tomorrow night as they will take on the Broncos, a 7 o'clock kickoff at the Benz. 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
1: Many people thought he was going to be a nice guard, a guy that would play hard.
3: I agree.
1: A guy that you need on your basketball team to set the temperature, was going to be a good defender. Nobody saw the all-time record in the NBA for triple-doubles. Better than Magic Johnson, better than Larry Bird, better than LeBron James. And you can try to dismiss that as a stat, dismiss it all you want. I don't think you realize how hard it is to do anything successfully at the highest level when it comes to the NBA. And he was doing that routinely even before and after he was the MVP in the NBA back in 2017. Nobody saw this coming from Russell Westbrook. And yet time and time again, people always trying to poke holes in his game. Trying to say, well, if he did this, well, he did that. Russell Westbrook said, I got here by being like this. I know that's my superpower. And can I work on different things? Yes, but no one's going to question that I'm going to be all in with that kind of effort.
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1: The sign in the factory at Louisiana State University reads 0 days without incident after another shocker this morning. It's the Golics on ESPN Radio. Mike Golic Jr., Mike Golic Sr. We're presented by Progressive Insurance. This was an interesting one to wake up to. So Jaden Daniels, great quarterback in the NFL, incredible rookie season. We're hoping he bounces back this year. Heisman Trophy winner at LSU. And this morning we get the headline that an attorney for Jaden Daniels sent a letter dated August 5th to the LSU athletic department that ESPN got a copy of. It says LSU can't use Daniels' name, image, and likeness anymore, references a prior contract with the school, and at the core of the complaint, LSU sophomore they're letting their sophomore cornerback DJ Pickett wear the number 5, the number that Daniels wore during his 2023 Heisman winning season. A statement from Daniels' spokesperson said the family feels, quote, deeply disappointed and profoundly disrespected. They thought the number would stay a part of LSU's legacy and be protected given what he did there, made it clear he didn't want the number given to another player and expected that wish to be honored. And the statement frames the reassignment as a failure to recognize what he accomplished. So this number, apparently, according to, you know, Brian Kelly and Lane Kiffin, had been promised to DJ Pickett during recruiting. Kelly originally didn't go and deliver on that promise, but now Lane Kiffin feels like he needed to. So setting that aside, what do you make of this complaint for Jaden Daniels? Is there anything justifying a move that right now I am seeing universally get torn to shreds on the internet and otherwise?
3: It's embarrassing. It's absolutely positively embarrassing. And I don't know where Jaden Daniels sits on this, if he was talked into this, if he led this. I have no idea. But it is really, really embarrassing. You laid it out. The kid wore number 3 last year because Brian Kelly didn't, you know, adhere to the promise and let him wear 5. Lane Kiffin basically washed his hands of it. He punches piloted it and said, hey, I wasn't here. It was promised to him. He's going to wear number 5. He gets number 5. Now, for context, Joe Burrow's number has not been worn, not retired.
1: Yes.
3: Has not been worn.
1: Which we'll get to that distinction at LSU in a second.
3: Exactly. This is an LSU problem. But since 2019, nobody has worn that number at all. As part of the deceased and deceased letter, cease and desist letter,
1: deceased letter.
3: Yeah, deceased letter. This should be a deceased letter. It should be buried. Daniel's contract with LSU permitted the school to use his name, image, and likeness for 180 days beyond his final game in college. Last I checked, that ended a long time ago. He's been out of college for more than 180 days, so you don't get that anymore. And your jersey's not retired. And again, we'll get to the other part of this, but again, all I can say is this is petty and embarrassing for the Daniels group here. And I wish Jaden Daniels would just come out and say, hey, no, we're not doing this. I mean, my jersey's not retired, which again at LSU maybe doesn't mean anything. Let this kid wear it and make some NIL money. Don't care. I mean, again, the word I use, embarrassing.
1: This just doesn't invite any conversations that you could or should want if you're Jaden Daniels, right?
3: No.
1: This is usually an argument you want other people to make on your behalf. You want LSU fans indignant that someone was given the number of a Heisman Trophy winner at that school. And instead, what you've done is, and especially with the statement, invited a comparison that's not going to be a winner for you. Like, Jaden Daniels is one of 3 Heisman Trophy winners in LSU's history. That is an incredible accomplishment. Wanting to be treated the same as Joe Burrow, who not only won a national championship there, but authored one of the best college football seasons of the 21st century, isn't a comparison that's going to be a winning value proposition for you. So I certainly don't think that works. And then there is the notion of whose number is retired not. So in the ESPN article about this, Mark Schlabaugh, by the way, going to join us, who wrote this article, so we can check in with him on this. LSU has four numbers retired at their school.
3: Football.
1: For football numbers.
3: Football.
1: 20, 37, 21, and 4. And the number 20 worn by Billy Cannon, who was also a Heisman Trophy winner and a national champion, the first in LSU's history, is the only one that's not currently worn. So every other one of those four retired numbers is currently issued on the LSU roster. One of them's worn by two guys on offense and on defense. So again, LSU has this weird thing. Because like I went and checked. USC's got eight numbers retired. They retire all their Heisman Trophy winners' numbers. And those are actually not issued. Like that is a hard line drawn in the sand. For LSU, you got four retired numbers, three of which are currently being worn. So the idea that you've got shadow retired numbers, even for guys that like Cannon have that Heisman Trophy distinction, is happening in a place where at best the lines are blurry on this.
3: Again, embarrassing for LSU because there's retired and permanently retired. Only Billy Cannon is permanently retired for football. They have some others that are permanently retired. Basketball, Bob Pettit, Shaquille O'Neal, Pete Maravich. And then actually the former Tigers baseball coach and athletic director, Skip Bertman's number 15, is permanently retired. So they're
1: coach with a number. That's a coach with a number,
3: yeah.
1: I mean,
3: so those can't be worn himself. Again. As Mike mentioned, four football players' numbers retired, one permanently retired. So you can have a retired number that's still worn. Again, what the hell are we doing? What are we doing?
1: That reminds me of the Few Good Men scene. I strenuously object. My number is retired, but not really. This is why the Ring of Honor solves all your problems.
3: Yes.
1: It's great. You still get the numbers in use, and everyone winds up happy with this. I'm with you, I think, and I wonder if Jaden Daniels, after seeing the response to this, can read the tea leaves and say, hey, maybe I was given some bad advice, come out and say, I have no problem with him wearing the number. I love my time at LSU. Right. Because the other part of this is, you go and have success at a place like LSU, that's a great fan base and school alma mater to have at your disposal. A place where Jaden Daniels only spent 2 years of his college career was at ASU before that.
3: Right.
1: The last thing you want to do is to either alienate those people entirely, which maybe it won't go that far because you still accomplished a lot. But at the very least, to then invite any negative conversation around your time at LSU that was incredibly fulfilling, gave them another Heisman Trophy winner, but still ultimately fell short of a championship. And a lot of the LSU response I've seen to this is that's the dividing line when you're talking about a Joe Burrow, a Cannon, and then a Jaden Daniels.
3: Right, right. That's exactly right. Again, I can't believe this saw the light of day. I really can't, and I hope it's tamped out pretty quickly because it's just a ridiculous story.
1: Yeah, 888-729-3776, 888-SAY-ESPN. How do you feel about Jaden Daniels and the beef over a retired number here? We'll wait and see on that. Coming up next, though, bold claims from Ben Johnson invites us to have a conversation about the best offenses in the NFL next.
0: Andy Ortiz, when I lost my mom, she was only 46. 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

0: annual situation with LSU. Mark Schlabaugh is going to join us, talk a little bit about the championship event, getting ready to get going here in professional golf, but also the situation that he's reported on with the former Tigers star. But first, we got to talk about one of our own here on ESPN Radio. Yeah. We're 10 a.m. to noon Eastern every day. We follow the great crew over it on Sportsmanlike, Evan Cohen, Michelle Smallman, who I saw throughout the first pitch in her beloved St. Louis Cardinals.
1: How was it?
0: I didn't see the pitch yet.
1: Oh.
0: I haven't seen a view of it. As someone who has a recent, and I would say stellar, first pitch thrown at an Angels game out here from another life ago, I have not seen the Smallman pitch yet. So,
2: well, I heard Pat say apparently no one has seen video. That's kind of the controversy. All people have seen is one still shot photo and then Michelle claiming it went great. But there's for some unknown reason, there's no video of it anywhere.
0: Interesting.
2: So, maybe it went great. Who knows? But
0: you know what? We can add this to like the Max Crosby and Kirk Cousins fight that I still have not seen video produced of things I'm skeptical have ever happened. So we'll put a pin in that right now as we wait to find video of Smalls throwing the first pitch. But the third leg of that show is Chris.

0: Will Jr.'s voice, the goalless, of course, 10 until noon Eastern here on ESPN Radio, talking about this may be the best college football season of his lifetime. It's shaping up to be an all-time great college football season.
1: Well, you know they're just saying that because Notre Dame has high hopes.
0: You think that's the only reason they're saying that?
1: No, I think that's a big part of it. I think that's a very big part of it.
2: I was ready to be upset. Not wrong. Like, it's a non-zero part of it. I will still say, I have brought up plenty of other justifiable reasons why the returning production across the sport in a year where you could probably grab a handful of teams that are legitimate national title contenders in a way that has not felt true in the last decade or so of the sport. The fact that my alma mater happens to be one of those teams, our shared alma mater, it could factor in, but that's okay. I mean, hell, Chris Canty, the Virginia Cavaliers proud alum there, that's a team that should have plenty of expectation going into this season. ACC championship appearance last year, and now this year, a ton of returning production. Bo Prabula comes into town. They should absolutely be in Charlotte, probably facing off against Miami in that conference.
3: I will say on your behalf that every year for you is a big Notre Dame year because this is a guy who he calls college football himself. So there are times when he's actually calling a game while Notre Dame is playing and he keeps an eye on it. There are times when Notre Dame is playing in the afternoon and Mike's game is at night. And Mike has broken many a channel changer in his hotel room, throwing it against the wall.
2: Okay, you know what?
3: Something goes wrong.
2: Not to get too Jaden Daniels here, but cease and desist, first off. That is libel. That is slander. I have one career. One.
4: First of all, great use of channel changer, which is something we said in the 80s with my parents and I.
3: Well, what am I supposed to call it, Bubba?
2: The remote?
4: I'm in favor. I'm just saying. I don't know if people call it a channel changer anymore.
3: Remote, yeah, I guess that would do. Mike, I'm not saying that in a bad way. I'm saying you always are so invested in Notre Dame football. That I meant that as a compliment, quite honestly. Hotel property.
2: I want, for the record to show, and I will never name the hotel, it was one time, and it was the Notre Dame-Texas game that went into double overtime that they lost. So that, I think for any Notre Dame fan that also lived through that game, will be an understandable and justifiable reason to do such things. So again, Chris Canty, not totally wrong, but I do have enough, as I always do. Like, if people want to give me the homer tag, great. I got enough receipts and I got enough justified reasoning for my take on other areas of college football as well. But again, Chris Canty, kind of right, as he usually always is on that show. 888-729-3776, 888-SAY-ESPN. If you want to get in touch with us here on the Golics or at the Golics on all social media platforms. Let's get to this. Big news from the NBA yesterday. And news that makes me feel old. Like I said, now the fact that people in my age range, if they were still playing professional sports, are now retiring after long, robust Hall of Fame careers is humbling in ways that I'm not quite ready to quite reckon with yet. And that happened yesterday. Russell Westbrook announced his retirement after 18 seasons in the NBA. 9-time All-Star, multi-time All-NBA selection, 2-time scoring champ, and obviously an NBA MVP who is also part of the 75th anniversary team. So a prolific career in so many ways we can get into because there were warts in his game that became much more of a part of the conversation late in his career. He was a part of that Oklahoma City, you know, really quartet, but trio of players, including him, Kevin Durant, and James Harden, that gave people hell in the Western Conference when they were together as young players. How will you remember Russell Westbrook in his NBA career?
3: I'll remember him at Oklahoma City, right? In the time that he had there and what kind of players they were there. But, you know, because then he went on. He played on seven different teams? Bulk of his career obviously being with Seattle and went to Oklahoma City.
2: Yeah.
3: But I'll remember him as the triple-double guy, right? The triple-double guy had always been Oscar Robertson. And Russell broke that record. He has the leads with 209 triple doubles. Now Jokic is Nikola Jokic is in the 190, so he certainly has a chance to catch him and pass him. But that's I'll remember him for triple doubles. Again, he and LeBron James, the only players with 25,000 points and 10,000 assists. But that's how I'll remember him, as a triple double guy. And I don't know if he got enough credit for that. Like, he was doing it so much, people got kind of numb to just how impressive that is.
2: Yeah, well, I think he had a large part to do with that, right? It had been a novelty before, and he was so excellent for so long that it made us nose blind to it. And also, there's the part where he didn't win a championship. And so if it didn't top out

0: with that high-end result. I think especially in NBA culture, as we know, we put that over pretty much everything else. And so once you didn't have that piece of hardware to go along with it, people were going to accuse you of stat stuffing and all these different things that I think will age better for Russ as time goes on. Like, I do think this is a career that was, for the most part, I mean, free of any like real off the court scandal. He was a guy whose only crimes on the court were playing incredibly hard, expecting his teammates to do that, and shooting too many threes for people's liking. Yeah. Like that was the biggest issue with Russell Westbrook's game in the modern era, is he just couldn't shoot well enough from deep in an era that saw that become more of the norm and a demand for point guards around the league.
1: Yeah, I agree with 18 years. I mean, you know, when you start bouncing around from team to team, does that diminish what your career was? I mean, certainly we see LeBron doing that, going to a few different teams. Kevin Durant going to a few different teams, and those guys still have their place in the all-time list, just like Russell Westbrook has.
0: And I think for Russell Westbrook, you brought up Nikola Jokic, right? Probably will pass him, we imagine, given his rate of consumption right now. And Nikola Jokic, when it's all said and done, I think I saw Nick Wright make this take the other day, that if he does win another championship, we're talking about a guy that's probably already in this range and then would absolutely be discussed as a top 10 player in NBA history in Nikola Jokic. And he deserves that conversation. For Russ, I'd say pretty comfortably inside the top 10 for point guards of all time. That feels like the lukewarm take. I think it just depends then if people want to be the ones to put him as a top 5 point guard all time, which when you see the names listed on that, and Oscar Robertson is named in that list, who he passed for the triple-double mark, you know, you bring up Magic Johnson a lot in that, all the names that you would expect. I think he's probably outside of that top 5 grouping for me. I know our buddy Freddie Coleman over at Harry and Freddie did that the other day and had him, I think, in the 7 spot, Devin, is that right? He had him at number 7 all time among
2: players? Let me pull it up because it's a great list. It's the classic Freddie Coleman, you know, top 10 list.
1: That's the classic radio thing as well, right? Make a list.
2: So he had Magic Johnson number 1, Oscar Robertson number 2, John Stockton number 3, Steph Curry number 4, Isaiah Thomas number 5, ooh, Jerry West number 6, Russell Westbrook number 7, Chris Paul number 8, Jason Kidd number 9, and Steve Nash number 10.
0: Yeah, that grouping of like him, Kidd, and Nash becomes really interesting. And even in the top 5, I mean, again, he did certain things in a much different era that Oscar Robertson did at a higher level.
1: Right.
0: It's just that Oscar Robertson obviously has all the championship pedigree that goes along with that as well. Magic Johnson at number 1, to me, that's easy. Steph Curry, you know, you could argue should probably be higher on this list given everything that he's accomplished too. So I have no issue. I think this is kind of the right spot for him, like 7, 8-ish range for top 10 point guards of all time.
1: By the way, is Magic Johnson entrenched as the number 1 point guard as much as Michael Jordan is entrenched as the greatest player of all time?
0: Well, I mean, no, because for a lot of people, Michael Jordan isn't the greatest player of all time.
1: That's ridiculous.
2: It's LeBron.
0: I mean, it's not ridiculous. There's a whole generation of people that believe ridiculous. LeBron. I guess the point is, it's a conversation with LeBron in a way that I have not heard as an actual conversation around Magic Johnson. Yeah. That, to me, seems like the more entrenched take than the greatest player of all time being Michael Jordan.
1: Yeah, well, people are wrong, I'd say LeBron, but that's okay.
0: I mean, it's
1: right. I'm just kidding. You can have your opinion, but there does seem to be no doubt that Magic Johnson at 6'8" and what he did is entrenched as a top point guard of all time.
0: I will say, I think Russell Westbrook's career is going to age really well, because early in his career, south of Derrick Rose, the most athletic point guard of my generation of watching basketball, from free throw line to free throw line, an absolute menace. Every time he went at the rim and dunked, he did it like the rim had personally offended him.
1: Yeah.
0: His game was so violent, sudden. And again, you remember things like when he was matched up with James Harden in Houston, where the source of the friction there seemed to be Russell Westbrook expected everyone to attack basketball the way he did. And if he wasn't getting that out of somebody, he was not going to settle for that. And I think that's something that we tend to value in sports and tend to like.
1: Yeah.
0: It was just that, again, Russell Westbrook in key situations always thought it was Russell Westbrook time. And when that involves shooting from beyond the arc, it often, especially when he teamed up with Kevin Durant, there were plenty of possessions that we can remember from that time with OKC where people are like, all right, we have could be one of the better players on the planet, or is at least in that conversation to Kevin Durant. Why are we not giving him the ball in these situations? And I think, kind of like we've talked about today, comparison can be the thief of joy. If you're Jaden Daniels trying to compare yourself to Joe Burrow at LSU, and in that case, Russell Westbrook being in the same situations like that with a guy in Kevin Durant who's further up the all-time pecking order than he
1: is. Yeah, I mean, there are certain times you should take the shot, but not every time, right? And that's one thing that's followed LeBron, is LeBron would dish it off instead of taking the shot. They said he wasn't, you know, Jordan-esque or Kobe esque and being the killer and trying to take that shot. And Russell Westbrook did it all the time.
0: Yeah, Russell Westbrook never met a moment that he felt like he wasn't right. No. Deservedly so. I mean, I saw David Dennis Jr. say it the other day on NBA Today, the definition of getting it out the mud, like what he's done for the community back here in Los Angeles, his time through there, his two seasons at UCLA, to get to then play in front of the city that he grew up in. All these different things were a huge part of his legacy. But Kendrick Perkins, ESPN analyst and a former teammate of Russell Westbrook, talked yesterday about what made Russ so special.
3: I mean, and listen, a lot of people, you could argue and debate in the barbershop or wherever you go about who was the most athletic point guard to ever play the game. And some people may say Derrick Rose. I say Russell Westbrook. And athleticism, yes, as far as his explosiveness to the basket, the way that he's able to push the rock, but also anything else he was able to do, the block shots, like those type of things. And when you think about him averaging a triple-double in four seasons of his career, that has never been done. And Russell Westbrook, not only should he have his jersey retired in Oklahoma City, but he should have a statue out there as well. Because after SGA, Russ, in my eyes, is the second greatest Thunder of all time.
1: You know what I got out of that conversation is I must go to the wrong barbershop, because when I go and it's full, there is no real conversation. There's not enough talk in the barbershop I go to. And it sounds like Kendrick's barbershop is a great place to have conversation.
0: I think the barbershop and then the place where you go get your haircut are two very different places.
1: No, I go to a barbershop to get my beard trimmed up. It's an actual barbershop.
0: Oh, no, I understand. You go to a place that cuts hair, and Kendrick Perkins is talking about the barbershop. And again, I think those are two very different experiences based on, you know, certain factors about you and your life.
1: Yeah, okay. All right, whatever. I'd still like to have better conversation in my body.
0: You know what? Be the change you wish to see in the world. You're the co-host of a nationally televised and nationally syndicated sports talk radio show. You can go in there and lead that conversation. Nay, I'd say it's your job. If you want the barbershop that you go to talk more, you're the professional talker. Why don't you go in there and softball some questions? Do what I used to do. My favorite pastime in the locker room when I was at Notre Dame used to be walking by our D-line section, because they love to argue about sports. And I would just drop some line about LeBron or Jordan or whatever the sports debate is, and I would walk away like the Joker leaving that hospital and watch the world just blow up behind me. It was awesome. So you could do that at your barbershop. Why don't you?
1: I guess I could. You know what I like to do at my barbershop is close my eyes and not talk. So I guess that kind of defeats the purpose.
2: Wait, you're closing your eyes?
0: Wait a minute.
1: Yeah.
0: I have no problem with him closing his eyes, though, Devin. But he just said, I wish there was more conversation at our barbershop, as I want to go in there and close my eyes and not talk.
1: You know, maybe I just said that because Kendrick talked about how there is conversation, and maybe I was a little jealous. But now that I think about it, I just like to go in and close my eyes and zone out and not talk to anybody. So I've changed my mind. I'm allowed to change my mind. I can change my mind.
0: You can. It just happened in record time. I don't think I've seen a take age that poorly since your famous Patrick Mahomes, no way on God's green earth, he replaces Alex Smith and comes in and has the kind of career that's already Hall of Fame worthy, and likely like Tom Brady will have a second Hall of Fame worthy portion.
1: Missed on that one.
0: Speaking of Hall of Fame tracks, Shohei Ohtani. Hall of Famer. 30 for 30's new series, The Betrayal of Shohei Ohtani, is available now on all major podcast platforms. The Betrayal of Shohei Ohtani is presented by Gusto. Coming up next, lots of change in the sport of golf. We'll bring in someone to help us break down that and the championship upcoming next on the Golics.
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9: Just one run in six innings, and the Braves beat the Mets 6-3 last night at Truist Park. The Phillies lost again to the Cardinals, so the Braves now have a 9.5 game lead in the NL East. The Braves will have today off before taking on the Diamondbacks this weekend in the first of a three-game series. Georgia football, the Dogs will kick off the season in 23 days when they play host to Tennessee State. That'll be September 5th, 3 o'clock between the hedges. The Falcons have their first preseason game tomorrow night as they will take on the Broncos, a 7 o'clock kickoff at the Benz. 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

0: 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We'll get to Steelers 2-a-days in a little bit here on the Golics. Mike Golic Jr. and Mike Golic Sr. Plenty to preview there as we get a full slate. 6 preseason games tonight. Look at God. Won't he do it? We also have championship golf happening right now on the PGA Tour, which we're very excited about here. Lots going on in that. So for more on that and certainly what we've seen go on in the world of college football as well, double duty today for Mark Schlabaugh, who's kind enough to join us now. Mark, good to see you, man. How you doing?
1: Guys, how are you? Doing well.
0: Doing well. Mark, we do want to get to some golf, I swear. But, you know, this morning, the article comes out that you authored about Jaden Daniels and the cease and desist sent to LSU on behalf of the number 5 that Jaden wore during his Heisman Trophy season being given out here. How surprised are you to see this playing out so publicly? What now seems to be a real line drawn in the sand between a former Heisman Trophy winner and the alma mater that helped make him famous?
1: Yeah, we got the tip yesterday afternoon, and I was able to get my hands on the cease and desist last night. We had been told that the Daniels camp was very upset that LSU and Lane Kiffin had allowed DJ Pickett to switch from number 3 to number 5 for whatever reason, whether it was told to him or not. Jaden Daniels thought his jersey number would never be worn and that Joe Burrow's jersey number would never be worn, and Burrow's number 9 has not been worn since he left in 2019. So it's surprising that they haven't been able to come to a resolution and that it took a cease and desist letter from his attorney, demanding that LSU stop using his name, image, and likeness in any form. It's a pretty fair example of the current state of college athletics, unfortunately.
2: I mean,
0: man, ain't that the truth?
2: There is no question here, right? I mean, from a legal standpoint, I mean, does the Daniels side have any case at all, or does LSU look at it and say, well, okay, nothing here, we're moving on?
1: Yeah, see, I mean, I have not seen what Jaden Daniels' contract looked like with LSU. His attorney in the cease and desist said that LSU had a legal right to use his name, image, and likeness for 180 days after his final college game. Obviously, we're beyond that. There was a lawsuit a couple of years ago where the NC State 1983 team that won a national championship, the Cardiac Pack, tried to sue because the NCAA and NC State continued to use their images in promotional materials for March Madness. That case was thrown out of court. I mean, legally, certainly, I think LSU would argue and win that they own that number 5 jersey. You know, hundreds of players wore it before Jaden Daniels and DJ Pickett. The question is, you know, whether or not DJ Pickett is going to keep his heels in and say, you know, you're never going to use my name, image, likeness again, and I'm never coming back to LSU to be honored at halftime, which is kind of sad.
0: Yeah. I was just going to say the real sad part of this is the fact that this could potentially fracture forever, or at least for the immediate future, this relationship between a great former player and the school that loved him so much during that incredible season. Talking to Mark Schlabaugh here on the Golics. Let's get to the FedEx playoffs for this year that are getting started today. 3-part progressive cut from 70, 50 to 30 in the 3 tournaments here. Difference this year than in the past where the leader had started with that strokes advantage coming into the season. Do you like this format going for this year?
1: Yeah, they made that change last year. Everybody started the top 30 at East Lake, and Atlanta started at even par in the past. It was staggered scoring, and it was too confusing for fans to follow. They're going to blow this thing up in 2028. Brian Roelof came over from the NFL, the new CEO. He really wants to change the format. I think more than anything, he wants to get these tournaments out of the South. They call it the Swamp. You know what? Open in Memphis, and next week I'll be in St. Louis, and it's going to be as hot and humid for the BMW Championship, and then the Tour Championship in Atlanta is always a bear. So I think, you know, getting it at least one tournament to the West Coast, whether it's Pebble Beach or Torrey Pines or somewhere like that, prime time on the East Coast. You know, get a tournament to Whistling Straits in Wisconsin where it's going to be cooler. Get it back in Chicago, Boston, New York, some of the bigger eastern cities, you know, would probably be better playing conditions and better environment and atmosphere for fans. But, you know, a lot of guys with a lot on the line this year, this week. I saw Harris Inglis has jumped out to the top five under. He's right there on the bubble. Jordan Spieth already hit a ball toward a porta potty and has recovered. But I think he's got to finish solo 23rd to avoid his season ending in Memphis for the third year in a row.
2: Yeah, English at 5-under after 13, Fleetwood's at 4-under after 10, and Victor Hovland's at 3-under after 3, so obviously a hot start there. We all know the names at the top. Who maybe are a couple of dark horses that could emerge at the top when this is all said and done?
1: Yeah, Mike, the big storyline for me the next couple of weeks, can Scottie Scheffler win? He hadn't won since the American Express. He's had arguably the most consistent season with 5 runner-ups. Thor Bjornsson, kid out of Stanford, who won a couple weeks ago, won last week. He's a name to watch. Guys on the bubble, Sam Stevens is at 2-under, Ryan Gerard 2-under, Kurt Kitayama's on the bubble. He's 2-under. He's had a good track record there. You know, Siwoo Kim and Tommy Fleetwood rank in the top 5 in strokes gained total for the season. Both have played really, really well. Tommy won the Tour Championship last year, his first win on the PGA Tour. It's only a matter of time before he wins again. So, yeah, I think those guys on the bubble, that's the big thing to watch this weekend. I think 5 guys outside the top 70 jumped into the top 50 last year, and that's kind of been the average the last 3 or 4 seasons. So it'll be fun to watch.
0: Plenty to watch as golf continues to get humming in Memphis. Talking to Mark Schlabaugh here on ESPN Radio. I want to talk about some of the live stuff that we saw away from this recently. Mm-hmm. Their CEO, Scott O'Neill, announced they'd secured an investor to keep the league going in 2027 and beyond. Based on what you've heard about what they've described, what do you actually believe the future is for live at this point?
1: I don't know, because I can't get a straight answer out of anybody from live. I think the players, you know, talking to a couple of guys over there and some managers who have clients at LIV Golf, I think there's so many unknowns. You know, I think if there is a LIV 2.0 as they're describing it, it's going to be radically different from what we've seen the last 4 or 5 years. I think probably 10 tournaments with $10 million purses. I think Bryson DeChambeau will stay around more than likely, because I think he's looking at a multi-year suspension from the PGA Tour, because he was among the guys that sued the PGA Tour and remained a party in that lawsuit until the end. You know, John Rahm, I think he's going to walk. I mean, it's been reported that he's still owed like $150 million, and I don't think he's going to see that. That's the question for all those guys who want to go back to the PGA Tour. You know, the PGA Tour has said, look, it's a year suspension from your last live golf event. So do you keep playing next year for less money and fewer tournaments and just extend how much longer it's going to be before you can go back to the PGA Tour? I think there's some guys like maybe Lee Westwood, Ian Poulter, who will just go back to the DP World Tour. But I don't know. The investment part about it, Scott O'Neill came out and said, we've got an investor, we've got a term sheet, we're hoping to get a deal done in the next few weeks. What we don't know, is it $100 million? He's saying he needs $250 or $300 million. For this thing to survive. Does he have a $100 million investment contingent upon him going out and finding another $150 million? Is that deal contingent on him landing a TV deal that is a real TV deal in the U.S.? You know, is it contingent upon John Rahm and Bryson DeChambeau are going to stay with us? You know, that's the big questions for me. I mean, they won't even come out and say that they are canceling the season-ending event in Michigan, which isn't going to take place, but up until yesterday, they were still selling tickets when everybody knows it's not taking place.
0: Yeah, it's been fascinating to watch the demise of what was once the Renegade League set to try and challenge the PGA. So fascinating stuff, but we got real golf coming up this weekend and beyond that we're looking forward to. Mark, thanks so much for the time. Really appreciate it, man. We'll talk to you soon.
1: Have a great weekend, guys. Thank you.
2: Thanks.
0: You too. 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
5: This is Brooke Pryor covering the Steelers and, maybe more importantly, Aaron Rodgers' last rodeo. The Steelers have been up in Latrobe for about 2 weeks now, and throughout it, we've seen Aaron Rodgers make a concerted effort to get the ball to third-year wide receiver Roman Wilson. The two have really worked on their chemistry. Wilson was, of course, part of the group that went with Rodgers out west for a bonding week trip, and now we're seeing that bond on the field where Wilson has firmly established himself as wide receiver three. Another important piece of this passing attack, Pat Freiermuth. Rodgers has also gone to Freiermuth over the middle throughout their team periods, and you can tell that the offense is going to make an effort to get Freiermuth involved.
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0: Those aren't booze, they're moose. You heard plenty of Pat Freiermuth love there. You'll hear Renegade playing very soon. The Pittsburgh Steelers, who play the Green Bay Packers, Aaron Rodgers, and Mike McCarthy's former team tonight in the preseason. Going to be fascinating. Dad, Brooke mentioned this being Aaron Rodgers' final season, and he reunites with Mike McCarthy. So let's start there. The biggest change. Carson Street only sees new coaches come in at papal pace, and Mike McCarthy takes over for the longtime head coach in Mike Tomlin. What do you expect to be the big difference with this team?
2: Well, I'm not sure. You have the same quarterback in Aaron Rodgers for an offense that basically in all the major statistics were in the 20s. It's not a high-flying offense. It's a team that's been built around the Pittsburgh Steelers' defense. And the defense did have 48 sacks. That was sixth in the league. So I'm really not sure what the difference is going to be because, again, you look at the division. Baltimore certainly expected to be there. Cincinnati, I mean, the hopes are through the roof for Cincinnati because they've improved their defense. So I'm not sure making the playoffs for Pittsburgh. We know Tomlin had that run of over 500, which was a great run, but it was like, okay, so basically you are game over 500 or maybe two games over 500 really doesn't get you anywhere. They need to take another step, and I don't know if they're going to be able to do it this year. And then you add on the fact, is their future quarterback Mason Rudolph, Will Howard, or Drew Aller? I mean, who's going to be the quarterback after this year? I don't expect them to make a run at the Super Bowl, and then they're going to have to figure out their quarterback position.
0: Yeah, listen, I don't want to reduce it down and say Mike McCarthy was brought in here because of that relationship with Aaron Rodgers. Like, Mike McCarthy's a Pittsburgh guy.
2: Yeah.
0: I'm sure the Steelers understood Rodgers is only going to be part of this equation, but it's impossible to ignore the connective tissue they have and that the point you made is right. You should say Mike Tomlin's tenure ended in Pittsburgh because they had a lid in the wild card round and the standard around there is Super Bowls. And so Mike McCarthy's brought here to try and get you over that hump here and now. And to your point, I'm not sure, especially in this division as presently constructed, if that's super realistic for them this year. Defensively, Pat Graham takes over as the defensive coordinator. Obviously, for years, that's been the hallmark there. And then offensively, all the talk had been during that final era with Aaron Rodgers of, all right, you're trying to kind of meld what he wants to do offensively with what Arthur Smith wants to do offensively with some of Aaron Rodgers' limitations mobility-wise. Getting back to the offense with him and Mike McCarthy, we knew it was stagnant. Aaron Rodgers likes to see the things that he likes to see. Even when Mike McCarthy took over in Dallas, that was kind of the MO. So you'd expect that to be somewhat consistent. But as Brooke laid out, they've at least got what feels like a few more weapons around there for Aaron Rodgers in this offense to try and make use of. That's pretty interesting. But to answer your question about the quarterback of the future, I don't think the quarterback of the future is on their roster right now. And this team, once again, could have the distinction of being just good enough to miss out on getting to pick the good guys.
2: That's exactly right. They're kind of stuck in a loop, right? Not good enough to get past the wild card round, not bad enough to get a high pick unless they were to give up a ton of assets to get a high pick. So they're kind of on the hamster wheel right now. Last year, they were mid-pack in scoring points, mid-pack in giving up points. Again, while they're known for their defense, and the sacks were great, they got to the quarterback. They have obviously some great edge rushers led by T.J. Watt. But it turns out to be not good enough for the Pittsburgh Steelers, right, to which they are chasing those championships that they won so many years ago. It's and they're just kind of stuck in a rut of spinning their wheels of as you just said, being good enough for the playoffs but not bad enough to get a high pick.
0: I think their foundations along the lines of scrimmage are set in the right place. You mentioned defensively, they're like edge rusher you. They've just got dudes burning off the edge, even when TJ Watt was a bit banged up last year. And offensively, they've spent time, money, and young draft picks on getting guys in there. Troy Fautana was a first-round pick. Zach Frazier, who they love there at center, was a second-round pick. They spent their first-round pick this year on Maxi Onuachor out of ASU, who's been dealing with a little bit of injury in camp, but you heard some early returns looked pretty good on him, a guy with major athletic upside. So they're trying to set that foundation well for whoever comes next. And even the Aaron Rodgers answer is complicated. Like on the field, you'd still see the throw every once in a while that makes you think he's still got it. Then you'd see him try and get away from guys in the pocket or roll out, and you see that's the area where it lags most behind. But you just wonder if that's enough. The weapons that we listed off are better, but I still look at them and say, all right, in this division, Baltimore right now is fascinating because they have had a lot of changes in front of Lamar Jackson. They've got a new coordinator in his ear. But I think the defense under Jesse Minter in year one is going to be markedly improved consistently, closer to what they had with Mike McDonald. I think the Bengals, we talked to Aaron Schatz about before, offense is going to rip. Defense finally brought in some veteran pieces to help steady things. The Browns are going to occupy the cellar the way that we all expect. But this does seem like right now on paper, the third best team in the AFC North. And that's not going to be, I think, good enough to be a division where three teams make the playoffs.
2: And you talked about the edge rushers. Certainly they're known for that. TJ Watt's 31, right? Cam Hayward is 37. So two of the top guys on that defense, Cam Hayward certainly closer to the edge of his career. TJ Watt could have some more good years, but still over 30 years old. So you're right, they do need to mix in some of the young to go with the old. But I just don't see a lot of traction for this team to all of a sudden be a 12-13 game winner and make a real push in the playoffs.
0: No, I think that ultimately comes the problem here is the Steelers have made safe moves at quarterback and head coach now that are going to keep you steady, but I don't know if have the upside that gets you back to the places where you and your fan base certainly want to be and think they should be based on the history of this team. So we'll see as that gets started tonight. Again, six preseason games, including the Steelers against the Packers, Mike McCarthy and Aaron Rodgers against the team where they won a Super Bowl. You can watch the Golics on ESPN Plus. Just head to the new ESPN app, click on Watch, and look for the Golics and enjoy. All right, it's been a ton of great football, controversy around jersey numbers, but now I want to prey on your worst fears because I always thought finding a snake in my toilet was the worst possible outcome that I could see any given day. We may have found the one thing worse, and we'll tell you what that is next here on the Golics.
6: This is Rich Eisen coming up on Thursday. 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And as the Bills kick off their new stadium this weekend, one last ride for Aaron Rodgers. Can the Steelers make it a memorable one? 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And the actress Carolina Weidrup will join us in studio. 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
10: I'm David Johnston with a 960 The Ref Southern Sports Center. The Braves hit three home runs last night, and Tyler Mahle allowed just one run in six innings. And the Braves beat the Mets 6-3 last night at Truist Park. The Phillies lost again to the Cardinals, so the Braves now have a 9.5-game lead in the NL East. The Braves will have today off before taking on the Diamondbacks this weekend in the first of a three-game series. Georgia football, the Dogs will kick off the season in 23 days when they play host to Tennessee State. That'll be September 5th, 3 o'clock between the hedges. The Falcons have their first preseason game tomorrow night as they will take on the Broncos, a 7 o'clock kickoff at the Benz. 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
11: It's time for the Kroger 2-Minute Drill with Lauren Smith.
12: High school football practice has begun, and before you know it, games will have begun, and right away there will be games across the board. Soon the colleges will be playing Labor Day weekend, and then the National Football League will get in on the act. In the U.S., more than 1 million high school kids play high school football in more than 15,000 schools. Everybody gets in on the act. Most of it is good, such as the band. While kids participating in band exercises don't get broken legs, generally speaking, they spend hours working to put on a terrific halftime show for only 10 minutes. In many cases, they put in almost as many hours preparing for the game as the football team does. Go to a high school game and you'll see, in addition to the contest, the band and the cheerleaders. There are parents of the players who participate in booster club activities. In most communities, high school football is for everyone. And until next time, Sela.
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5: Can I interest you in everything? That brain all the time. 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If you have healthy boundaries with technology, a better relationship with your phone, congratulations. You, not me. We have curated some of the internet's best headlines to run you through. So if you're a little more offline, you'll at least know what your online friends are talking about. Devin, what do we got for headlines
6: today? All right, first up, a Maumelle, Arkansas high school football player unknowingly practiced for about an hour with a venomous cottonmouth snake tucked inside his helmet's padding. He initially felt something unusual, but kept practicing until a coach inspected the helmet and saw the snake's head. Animal services removed the helmet, submerged it at the shelter to draw the snake out, and said it likely chose the dark, tight space to digest a recent meal. The player was not bitten. He simply got a new helmet and returned to practice. You both played football. Gold Jr., let's start with you. If you discovered a snake in your helmet, what's the reaction?
5: Would have been the end of my playing career. I mean, I don't know how you can ever put on a helmet again and feel safe. It is supposed to protect your skull from fracture, and now it's a snake house. And Dad, you live out in Scottsdale where there's snakes everywhere. I'm amazed this actually doesn't happen more often given the parameters Devin described, but that would have been it for me. That would have been the end.
4: Nope. I mean, the amount of time I would have had to inspect my helmet before every single practice, I would have torn out all the padding every single day to make sure there wasn't anything in that helmet. Snakes and scorpions out here, where you always check your shoes, you shake out your shoes. It's you get used to doing that, but oh my God, for an hour and the dude's hitting. I don't know how the snake didn't bite him, and thank God it didn't.
5: That snake's in the protocol, by the way. It's probably going to miss next week, so we'll check on it later on and see. Dev, what do we have next?
6: One snake story is good, two is better. An Orangevale, California woman found a roughly 3-foot ball python in her toilet. After a coworker spotted it while using her bathroom, the snake turned out to be a lost pet that escaped from a nearby tenant's months earlier during a move. Plumbers had previously seen it in the main sewer line, but could not capture it. The owners assumed it had died, but it apparently survived in the sewer system and eventually surfaced in Alyssa Harmon's toilet.
5: Yeah.
6: Golic Sr., this is like the worst nightmare for everybody. Thoughts?
4: This is absolutely. Everybody has thought about this. Sitting down and all of a sudden getting bit in the backside or other spots. I mean, I can't say I'd never go to the bathroom again, but I think I'd hover. You know, this is an absolute fear that there's no way around not stopping this fear.
5: I check every time. Every time before I look down, I look in the toilet and make sure there's not a stain.
6: Yeah, but even if you check, who's to say it's not the surface once you're already sitting down?
4: Yes.
5: Oh, I know.
4: Listen,
5: 100%. And as Eric Cartman once said, toilet time's the last bastion of American freedom. I value it heavily. It's great for scrolling. I love the sit. I got a squatty potty. It's all good. But this makes my butt tingle every time I hear about it in a way that's deeply uncomfortable, thinking about what would happen if the snake decided to burrow. It's just, no part of this is good. It's a bad time. So, I was wondering, I was going to ask the question, which is worse, and then my body gave me the answer when I heard this headline, so we can move along. Always check your toilet for snakes.
6: Welcome to the internet, everyone. NASA debunked a viral conspiracy theory claiming Earth would lose gravity for 7 seconds yesterday because of gravitational waves from colliding black holes, supposedly prompting a secret $89 billion Project Anchor. The predicted moment passed without incident, and a NASA explained that gravity depends on Earth's mass, so it cannot simply switch off, while gravitational waves are far too weak to have that effect. The hoax, stop me here, traced to an AI story-focused Instagram account, spread widely despite coinciding with real events such as an eclipse, I don't know this word, and a planetary lineup. Cole Jr., thoughts? We were talking before we got on air. Listen, we know the catastrophic events would happen if gravity. It'd be kind of sick, though, for 7 seconds.
5: Honestly, that seven-second ride, again, if you're, like, in a plane or anywhere else compromised like that, terrifying. And, you know, thoughts and prayers would be with so many people. But if you're just on the ground, 7 seconds of gravity feels like the perfect, like, appetizer for what that weightless feeling. I'm never going to be an astronaut. I'm never going to know what that feeling's like. So to get a hit of it for a second would actually be pretty cool if you would ensure everyone's safety in that process.
4: So I'm going to go a different route. First, Devin, I didn't understand a word you said.
7: when you read
6: this. I didn't either.
7: And also, I can't tell you the times my wife and I text our family group message saying, oh, did you see this? Oh, how cool is this? Only to have Sydney, Jake, or Mike, or Ainsley, or Jenny text back and say, that's AI. It's fake. That's why I'm barely on the internet, because I don't know what's real and I don't know what's fake. And all the things I think are cool are normally fake. So that's why I act like this old guy on the steps. It's because I'm tired of getting fooled. I don't know what's fake and not fake.
5: Yeah, I've always said working with your 63-year-old dad means you're also professional IT. Being the son of parents of a certain age means your job is to help them sift through AI slop on the internet. So reading comprehension is important. Check bios. I understand social media has been taken away from us in so many ways, but we can fight back against the AI slop. I'm genuinely stunned that one of my parents didn't send me this story yesterday. So, Devin, what do we got next?
6: A copy of the 1858 book Antiquities of Athens has been returned to the public library in Kiama, Australia, roughly 150 years after it was borrowed. The volume was discovered by a man during a home renovation, bricked up inside a fireplace, and damaged by water and years sealed behind the wall. Library staff say the book will be preserved and displayed rather than recirculated. They're simply glad to have it back after it vanished from the collection in the 1870s. Golick Sr. This guy's just trying to get a headline, right? To return this?
7: So here's what I want to know, and it's left out. I mean, I don't know what a late fee is anymore in returning a book to the library, but I got to know a total of this. I've got to know what the total would be for 150 years overdue, right? I mean, nobody put a number to it. And again, I don't know what a late fee is anymore. I have no idea. All I know is I try and pay it in cash and probably get laughed out of the library. But I'd like to know what the late fee would be.
5: Best headline for libraries in a while for that reason. I'm sure business has been changed markedly by the modern economic model and landscape around books. 150-year late fee. I would just like to see it calculated, just to see the number there.
7: Yes.
5: And I'm glad I could regain my composure. The best part of that headline, bricked up in the fireplace, which I'm just going to leave you all with in this show. You know who can help you decipher that? Rich Eisen. He's next here on ESPN Radio.
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15: 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The Braves hit 3 home runs last night, and Tyler Mahle allowed just 1 run in 6 innings. And the Braves beat the Mets 6-3 last night at Truist Park. The Phillies lost again to the Cardinals, so the Braves now have a 9.5-game lead in the NL East. And the Braves will have today off before taking on the Diamondbacks this weekend in the first of a 3-game series. Georgia football, the Dogs will kick off the season in 23 days when they play host to Tennessee State. That'll be September 5th, 3 o'clock between the hedges. The Falcons have their first preseason game tomorrow night as they will take on the Broncos, a 7 o'clock kickoff at the Benz. 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
10: I was talking to our video audience a moment ago. I am at home today. 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Feels a little different for me not to be sitting in the friendly confines of our Dog Nation World Headquarters studios, but I think we have a great show for you today. In fact, there is so much we could talk about. Yesterday, great day for Georgia, putting both coordinators and a good number of the position coaches on display for fans to get a chance to hear from. I thought that was really valuable. A lot of you seem to be enjoying it too. If you go to our Dog Nation YouTube page, you can watch the entire thing. I wanted today, though, focus on just one guy and one series of comments because it has been the hottest topic for Georgia fans now for quite some time. That is what's going on with the Georgia offense, and in particular, what Mike Bobo, who we did get a rare instance to hear from yesterday, what he thinks about with all of this. Now, a lot of you consume a lot of this content. When Georgia coaches are speaking, you are listening carefully what they have to say. And so let me talk for a moment about how I think we should listen in on something like this. Sometimes you also have to pay attention not just to the explicit words that are spoken. Sometimes you also have to pay attention to what's not said. I'm going to give you an example of this from yesterday. A word that was not used by Mike Bobo at any point yesterday in the press conference that he conducted.

0: a word that he did not use was on my mind over and over and over again. Essentially, the entire Mike Bobo press conference, as far as I'm concerned, was about one word. And the seeds of that word were planted back during the spring. This is why we made such a big deal about this. You'll remember us saying that when Kirby Smart said repeatedly during spring practice, a message that he's also carried over into the summer, when Kirby said repeatedly, we want to be more explosive offensively, that wasn't just establishing a goal or stating a wish or even a preference for what Georgia could be this season. That was an invitation to fans and hopefully the media that serves its audience, the fans very well. That was an invitation to all of us to hold Georgia accountable. And that's really the word that, while it was never used in the Mike Bobo press conference yesterday, I thought it was the unmistakable theme of all of that. We say, starting with Kirby Smart, continuing with some Georgia players, followed up by Mike Bobo yesterday, we say we want to be more explosive. And there is an unspoken contract that comes with that, which is, if we do not achieve what we say we want to do, if this offense in 2026 is not more explosive, however you choose to measure that, running plays of 10 or more yards, passing plays of 15 or more yards, I would say it's a little easier sometimes to count the 20-plus yard plays. It's just easier to measure that over the course of time. However you choose to measure it, whatever your particular measuring stick is, explosive plays resulting in more points, for instance, however you choose to do that, if we measure the explosiveness of Georgia and we don't see improvement, then what Georgia's essentially saying is, because we stated that as the goal, because we said this is what we want to do, if we don't do it, Georgia is then inviting us to say, we're here to hold you accountable. And we're to ask, what happens next? Where do you go from here after you didn't achieve the mission you said you wanted to achieve? And there's also a chance that Georgia passes this test with flying colors. And if they do, we all should celebrate them. But the invitation to anybody who cares about Georgia football right now is, hold us accountable for what we say we want to do. Now, I want to give you an example of this from the Mike Bobo press conference yesterday. Once again, in the clip you're about to hear, the word accountability is not used, but you're going to get three different silos of thought about the Georgia offense. All three of these are areas in which things need to happen for Georgia. And if they don't, the explosiveness that Georgia says it seeks offensively is simply not going to occur. I think this is candid from Bobo, and I think this is interesting, and I think it's pretty complete as a thought and an idea of, if the Georgia offense is going to be better, however you define better, if the Georgia offense is going to be better, this is what needs to happen. Good from Bobo yesterday. Take a listen to this right now.
1: Comes down to a lot of things. Identifying playmakers that make plays. We call it competitive excellence. When opportunity presents itself to make a play, you make those plays. And a lot of times you can't script those in camp. You know, you're installing, offense is installing, defense is installing, but opportunities are going to come your way. And when that opportunity comes, you make that play for the offense to be explosive. But a lot of things go into that, not just playmakers. We've got to protect. We've got to see things better at the quarterback position. I think all of that has been improving since the spring. The older we're becoming at that position, and being more aggressive at times to push the ball down the field. We had a young first-year starter last year at quarterback, and, you know, we want to protect him some with the run game and some easy outlets to Zach Branch. I think the more he matures, the more we'll be able to evolve as an offense.
0: Okay, so I want to dive deep on what Bobo says there, and I don't think you should miss this, because what you really heard are four different things. Georgia's ability to be explosive on offense comes down to, do playmakers emerge from the pass-catching positions, wide receiver, tight end? Does our offensive line play as effectively as it could? Does the quarterback make better decisions? In some cases, a year ago, smart people have told us, hey, maybe the opportunity for Gunner to take the deep shot was there and he just didn't do it. That was actually on him. And Bobo addresses that there. And he also gives voice to what a lot of you want to hear him say. This is what you've been asking for. He acknowledges. He, for all those who count every screen, and we talked about it yesterday, a third of Georgia's pass plays a year ago apparently completed behind the line of scrimmage. A lot of you say that's too much. That's way too screen happy. In that particular clip there, Mike Bobo says, We probably do need to be more aggressive than that. We probably were a little safe with Gunner last year as a first-time full-season starting quarterback. We leaned on run game. We leaned on short throws. Maybe we did that a little too much, and maybe this year we need to do less of that moving forward. Y'all, that is an admission of what a lot of you have said that you wanted, and I don't think you should miss that because, frankly, accountability is a pretty rare thing in life, both in sports and outside of sports. Rarely do you hear a powerful person acknowledge what the public at large seems to think. Oftentimes, they get a chance to craft their own message, and sometimes in crafting their message, they just choose to disregard public opinion writ large. But in this particular case, Bobo's echoing what the message boards have said. Bobo is echoing what our live chat says. Bobo is echoing what the social media collection of Georgia fans have said. Bobo is saying, yeah, you know what? We probably do need to be a little more aggressive. We probably do need to push the ball down the field just a little bit more. And if you're a Georgia fan who has staunchly felt that way, and many of you do based on just the commentary that I read, you shouldn't miss the fact that he's talking about that. But if I could also give you one, I guess, piece of encouragement, it would be this. While you should notice him saying what many of you have wanted to hear him say, I don't think you should stop with that. In politics, sometimes we call this a single issue voter, where it's like you only care about the one thing and your vote is based solely on just this one issue. And there are a lot of very important issues, don't get me wrong. But, you know, this idea that I'm about just this one thing and really don't think about anything else. I would say there are a number of Georgia fans who have become somewhat single issue voters as it relates to Mike Bobo. And any question about the Georgia offense always comes back to, well, none of this is ever going to work because Bobo. There's a fixation with you about that. And while I think there's a welcome critique for a good number of things as it relates to Georgia football or any topic, perhaps, I think there's certainly plenty of criticism to go around on this. I think to fixate all of this on the sum total of what Georgia is offensively is what Mike Bobo chooses to do with these pieces. If that's where you go and if that's where you stay as a fan, frankly, I think you're reducing your power, your ability to shape the conversation around Georgia football. If you become a single issue voter about it, the only thing that matters to me is the guy who's calling the plays, then I think you're missing something really important about what might also be going on with Georgia football. Because from a hypothetical standpoint, let's just say for whatever reason, Georgia is not more explosive this year. The offense isn't obviously better than it's been in 2025 or in some cases 2024. Let's say the needed improvement does not occur. I don't believe that's going to be the case. I certainly hope that's not the case. But for the sake of conversation, let's say that is the case. Georgia does not get better offensively. Bobo gives you the four reasons why it might happen. One of those traces back to him. He just wasn't aggressive enough with his play call. For whatever reason, just didn't call aggressive enough plays. That's one possibility. The other three possibilities are offensive line doesn't fully come together, playmaker doesn't emerge at the wide receiver, and the quarterback just doesn't turn it loose, let it rip, and make good decisions. And if you'll notice, what you've really broken this into is two different categories. You've got, if there were to be subpar performance, it's either the coach's fault or, to a certain extent, we'll say it's the player's fault. And when we think about the possibility that the playmaker doesn't step up, the offensive line doesn't gel, the quarterback doesn't push the ball down the field, doesn't make the kind of decision to allow him to do that, a lot of that traces back to the offseason when this roster is constructed. So what you're really getting to is that if the Georgia offense isn't what it's supposed to be, it's either because the coach didn't use the players well or the offseason wasn't spent populating the roster with the kinds of offensive players that could be difference makers. And some of y'all, I do think, get so focused on Mike Bobo that you forget the other part of that. Now, I'm a believer in this roster, and I think that Georgia's going to be good on offense in particular. But if for some reason that doesn't occur, I think Bobo's words there give you a reminder that the accountability can also stretch to, did Georgia go out and find the best possible receivers, whether it be a couple of years ago out of high school, right now as a transfer? Did Georgia do that? Did Georgia get the best offensive lineman it could possibly get at a time in which offensive tackles in particular are getting pretty pricey? We're hearing about, you know, multiples of millions of dollars in some cases. Just college ball rosters are going up. Georgia, is spending less on its roster right now than the Texases and the LSUs, the Texas A&Ms, even within the SEC. There are at least three teams in the SEC that have spent a good bit more on its on their roster than Georgia has on its. So in the nature of accountability here, accountability can go in one of two different directions. Maybe it is Bobo's fault if things don't go well. Or maybe also Georgia's roster construction philosophy, maybe there's a dose of accountability that's got to be applied on that side too. If players don't step up, maybe you didn't have the right players in that place. You at least, the right players in that spot, I mean to say, you at least have to consider that as a possibility. And this is something that Bobo also went into a little bit more detail about yesterday as well. Because last year, Georgia did have a big guy step up. That was Zachariah Branch. Branch, as well as a couple of other veteran wide receivers, now they're gone. And Georgia's got to trust its evaluations. It's got to trust its budgeting. It's got to trust its own roster building philosophy in hopes that whether it be wide receivers or tight ends, it's got the right guys in place who can become a dependable target for Gunnar Stockton this year, the same way that a guy like Zachariah Branch would have in the past. This is Mike Bobo speaking again.
1: Well, like I mentioned, we lost a lot of guys in the receiver room. You know, everybody talks about Zach in the 80-something catches, but, you know, you lose Dylan Bell, Noah Thomas, Colby Young, a lot of experience. We've got talented guys at the University of Georgia, but they're young. But they've got opportunity. Those touches have to go somewhere. They're doing a good job of competing, and I really don't want to single out one guy. We finished six practices. We've got a day where it's just meetings today, but we have two more before a big scrimmage. And, you know, not that the scrimmages are the end-all, be-all. It's a collective work, but we're working toward that scrimmage for those guys to go out and make them in more game-like situations. But, those guys have done a good job of competing, and I like there's good competition in that room.
0: So a good number of Georgia fans got a chance to see a practice. I guess it was Sunday, It was the website practice. And most of the people who were there that day seemed to feel like the defense got the better of the offense and that, in particular, the defensive secondary was shutting down the wide receivers. Now, this is also, I think, a very good Georgia defense and a very good collection of defensive backs in particular. So it's not going to be easy for any offense to get open against those guys, we think, anyway. That's certainly our hope. But it was a day in which, for the most part, the Georgia wide receivers probably didn't distinguish themselves as well as some Georgia fans hope they are. As Bobo also acknowledges, there's another scrimmage coming up on Saturday, and this will be one where another collection of Georgia fans will get a chance to see that too.
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3: I'm Logan Booker with the 960 The Ref Southern Sports Center. The Braves win the series against the Mets last night at Truist Park. That final score 6-3. The Braves use a few home runs, one by Lane Thomas. That's his first as a Brave, coming from the trade deadline. Also, Mike Yastrzemski pinch hitting for Lane, hit a homer as well. And Austin Riley started to heat up a little bit. In fact, he was just a triple shy of the cycle last night as the Braves get that victory. Also, Tyler Mahle looking really good again in his second start as a Brave since getting acquired at the trade deadline, perhaps making a case for the number two starter. The Braves have a day off today. They'll be taking on the Arizona Diamondbacks this weekend at Truist Park. Braves lead in the 10.5 games. The Phillies lose yesterday. They'll be playing in the Field of Dreams game tonight in Dyersville, Iowa, against the Minnesota Twins. 23 days, Georgia football returns between the hedges. You get the top local and national sports stories every 20 minutes right here on Athens' Voice of the Dogs, 960 The Ref, and on the 960 The Ref app.
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0: And as this preseason work continues, what you're hoping is some guys step up. Some guys do step to the forefront. And it seems like we are getting some of that. We've talked a lot about Jaden Riddell as a tight end, for instance. We've talked a good bit lately about Caden Prothro, whether it's tight end or wide receiver. There's some fun buzz with a couple of the freshmen that have shown up around Georgia. Hard to tell how real that is right now, but it's admittedly there. There's also continued belief. We addressed Alan Taylor a little earlier. The candidates are plentiful. The actual individual who really is stepping up and becoming the guy, it's not quite obvious who that is as of yet. And here's where I think you have to be honest. Once again, I don't think this is true. I obviously don't want this to be true. But when we ask the question of, well, who's going to step up for Georgia? It is entirely possible that the answer is nobody. That Georgia, for whatever reason, just doesn't have that guy. Missed on so-and-so as a recruit. Not quite ready to be whatever in another instance with another player. You don't want this to be the case. But it's at least possible the answer is no one when the question is asked of who's going to step up for Georgia. Now, while that's a possibility that has to be considered, I truly don't think that's going to be the case. I do think, whereas maybe Georgia hasn't always gone out and gotten exactly who it's wanted at wide receiver, and I'm thinking they probably do deal with some negative recruiting in that position every now and then, Georgia's actual scouting of the receiver position has been pretty good. And the number of receivers that Georgia's put into the NFL over the course of, like, say, the last 5 years is probably far better than you realize. when you also count tight ends on that, it's even better than that. They've actually done pretty well with pass catchers, maybe more so than the program gets credit for. But what about the notion that at a time in which, you know, star receivers are going to be a story in college football this year? Ohio State's going to have Jeremiah Smith. Smith is one of the greats that we've seen. We think that Cam Coleman has a chance to find success at Texas that he never found at Auburn. And the viral video that went out this week maybe gives voice to that. Ryan Williams, of course, still at Alabama trying to fulfill all the potential that he once had. Malachi Toney at Miami, a guy that seemingly they found not quite out of nowhere, but certainly a much better freshman than his recruiting ranking would have suggested, that this is a time in which there are all these exciting, dynamic, great receivers. Exciting, great receivers around college football. True go-to guys. At Georgia, we don't know they're going to have the go-to guy, the obvious safe target. Sometimes we call it an easy button, the way that maybe Zachariah Branch would have been in the past, or certainly Brock Bowers, one of the all-time greats, would have been in the era just prior to that. And I thought that Mike Bobo was asked an interesting question yesterday of, do you need it to be that one guy? Do you need a great player to emerge, or is an ensemble cast of a lot of good and maybe reliable, but perhaps not spectacular, is that enough for your wide receiver core overall? Mike Bubba once again gives you an interesting answer to that.
1: There's a lot of different ways to move the ball, Seth. There's a lot of different ways to be explosive. But I think anytime you've got a guy that guys are constantly worried about on the defensive side, I think it allows you to do more things off of that. Over the years, our offense here, since I've been here or previous, it's always, the thing, it runs through the quarterback sometimes. And, if they're good at distributing, the defense has to defend everybody. You might have that one guy that they put a little more attention to, but the quarterback does the right thing. If you've got players at all these positions that you talked about, you got to trust them to go make plays. I think when you can do things, a lot of different things well, I think you got a chance to be real successful. Now, last year, as I said earlier, we had a first-year quarterback, and a lot of what we did was to protect him and allow him to get confidence that the run game, which is always going to help a quarterback, security blanket and Zach Branch and some of these screens and throws off of run game RPOs helped him gain confidence. And whereas he gained confidence, I thought he started to play better the later we got in the season.
0: There's a lot of candor in what Mike Bobo is saying there. He says, when you've got the kind of receiver that you're constantly worried about, meaning the opposing defense, of course, that allows you to do a lot of different things. And once again, I'm forced to ask, okay, think about the kind of receiver who opposing defenses are constantly worried about. How much money is that player making in this current age of college football? We're led to believe quite a bit. And does Georgia have that kind of guy given the budget it's allocated for that sort of thing? We're about to find out this fall. And if somehow the offense doesn't work out to be as explosive as it could be, asking hard questions about that are just as important as asking hard questions about whatever may be going on with Mike Bobo's play calling. Mike right there also talks about sometimes when you have a quarterback who's good at distributing the football, you can just spread it around to a lot of different guys. Frankly, that to me sounds like what Georgia tried to do in 2024. We do think they spent very big to keep Carson Beck on the roster when Beck could have gone to the NFL, maybe could have transferred. Georgia kept him. And I think in that particular season, they hoped to build this offense around a good decision-making quarterback with a strong arm who was going to distribute the ball to a lot of places, that the quarterback was going to elevate the wide receiver performance. You'll remember that didn't work particularly well that season. I don't completely blame Carson for all of that. There were obviously a lot of wide receiver drops and things like that. But the attempt to lean on really good quarterback and hope he got the most out of the wide receiver core, that's an experiment for Georgia that mostly failed in 2024. If we're being honest. But either way, Georgia is going to try to do that a little bit different here this season. Now, make sure as I'm speaking, you hear what I'm saying and don't hear what I'm not saying. I'm not trying to take the spotlight off of Mike Bobo. In fact, we're going to put the spotlight right back on him again once in a moment. We're going to do that once again. I'm simply trying to say, as Bobo himself acknowledged yesterday, when it comes to what the Georgia offense is or isn't, you've got to look at a good number of things here. It's in addition to the decision that's being made with the play call, it's also the talent that's on the field and the investment that was made in that talent to get the most out of this offense overall. And if it doesn't work for Georgia this season, questions about that are just as appropriate as anything related to the coaching staff. Hopefully all of this ends up being moot. Hopefully Georgia passes this test with flying colors. But yesterday was a day during this busy session of press conferences where I thought accountability was at the forefront of the discussion. And for those who want to hear Mike Bobo put a little bit more accountability on himself, he did do that. And we're going to give you an example of that. But first, let me take a moment to introduce the show. My name's Brandon Adams, and this is Dog Nation Daily podcast for Georgia Bulldogs fans, presented today by Merriweather and Tharp. We are at home today. I mentioned this earlier. A fun night of high school football for me last night, but it was also a night that stretched into the early morning. So we just decided to stay here and do the show from here today. So I didn't shave. You can sometimes not tell quite as much. Just a little bit more of a casual demeanor for our show today after a very late night last night, but I'm still happy to be doing everything with you here today. And of course, happy to have you checking in live on video or on demand after that. Radio, Athens Sports Radio 960 The Ref podcast, wherever you find them, Apple, Spotify, worldfamousdognation.com, everything in between. Just glad to have you as a part of the show. And a big thanks to our friends at Merriweather and Tharp who make it all possible. And Merriweather and Tharp is your source for Georgia divorce. And it's a big topic. It's an uncomfortable topic for many, but it's also a real thing. And I think that for those of you who have determined that this may be a reality for you, whether you want it to be or not, I think it's important for you to know that when you get in there and you start talking with my friends at Merriweather and Tharp, if you have that free initial consultation, they're going to give you a chance to be as candid and as wide-ranging as you want to get to the heart of the matter here of, is this something that you need to do? Is this something that's going to happen whether you want it to or not? Sometimes that's the case. And what do you do about that? And frankly, even questions that are sometimes a little bit, even within a conversation that's difficult, there are also questions sometimes that are hard to ask and hard to get the full picture of your mind up. For instance, okay, I've got to do this. How much is this going to cost? You know, sometimes questions like that, conversations like that can just feel really awkward. But with our friends at Merriweather and Tharp, that doesn't have to be awkward at all because they have been through situations like this thousands of times. And that really shapes the way you serve people when you hear a series of questions repeat itself. When you hear a group of people that seem to have similar problems, you can anticipate what the next generation of your clients are going to be facing. And one of those things is, hey, for an ongoing process, you think about legal proceedings. Is the meter just going to keep running the entire time? And what Merriweather and Tharp is going to be able to explain to you is, no, they have a couple of very creative ways in which you can get the cost certainty you seek when it comes to getting to a satisfactory conclusion in this particular situation. You didn't want to have to go through divorce, but now that you are, how do you get to the finish line in a way that you feel okay about setting yourself up for the next season of your life? And cost certainty with this process is a big part of that. Model M&T level of service, which is like a flat fee, or you can do a month-by-month subscription. They're very creative about this. So find out more online. 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And find out why, if you need to, Merriweather and Tharp is your source for Georgia divorce. All right, we have got Terrence Edwards coming up. Good day to have Terrence talking about a lot of things as it relates to the Georgia offense and some of the fun buzz that's out there, including some of these freshman wide receivers. We continue to hear good things. So we'll talk to Terrence about some of that coming up in just a little bit. Prior to that, though, let's go around the doghouse. And let me bring it back to where some of you want it to be with Mike Bobo right now. You want the blame to rest on him for what the Georgia offense wasn't. And if it ends up being a replica of that this year, you want him squarely in the spotlight. Well, I do think you should take some comfort here from the fact that in talking yesterday, there were a couple of instances when Coach Bobo seemed totally comfortable with the spotlight being on him and his decisions. I want to give you an example of this. You got to listen to this kind of carefully. So the question to Bobo is, okay, you've said that you want to see Gunner be able to, it always comes back to, you know, make the decision to be a little bit more aggressive and not worry so much about avoiding the mistake, but give yourself a chance to make the big throw. And I'll tell you right now, you know, I talk to people who I have to because, you know, otherwise, you know, I'd be limited with my information, but try to talk to people who know more than me. As I like to say sometimes, people who know somebody, who know somebody, who know somebody. And if you talk to people who get closer to the actual subject, closer to the Georgia program, I think there is a belief that maybe there was some stuff out there for Gunnar last year that he could have taken advantage of that he didn't always do. You know, sometimes a phrase like left some meat on the bone or left something on the table. There were some opportunities for the Georgia offense a year ago where more could have been gotten, and either Gunnar just wasn't quite comfortable doing that yet, or he didn't see it, or whatever. So yesterday the question was posed to Mike of, well, how will you know that Gunnar's ready for some of that this year? And I think on that topic alone, Bobo gives an interesting enough answer. But I want you to listen to, as the conversation's ongoing, we're going to break this into two clips just to give you the ability to digest it. But as the conversation is ongoing, eventually this spotlight comes back on him and his own decision-making, which, as I said before, is what some of you have said you wanted to hear. So let me start off with the question being asked of, how do you know Gunner's ready to do more with this offense this season? This is what Mike Bobo said.
1: Well, I think it's experience. I think it's having confidence in what you see, and throwing on time tells you a lot as a quarterback. But you can't be so much so risk averse. You're afraid to push the ball down the field. Now, knock on wood, a really good thing about Gunner is that, you know, he didn't turn the football over a lot, which is huge. You know, when you push the ball downfield and you're a little more aggressive, sometimes turnovers happen. So there's that fine line. And, you know, through spring practice and these six practices, we've talked about pushing the ball downfield, being aggressive, and you learn what you can and can't do.
0: So I want to point out something here, because one of the things that Mike mentions there as it relates to Gunner is his experience. And sometimes you notice things, you don't necessarily have a great explanation for why this is the case, but it's just obviously true. If we think about the college football playoff era, starts in 2014, obviously continues on right now. I think there are two pretty distinctively different eras within the college football playoff era, and it's not about the format. It's not 14 versus 12 team. It's related to quarterback play. Think about 2018. National champion, Clemson. Quarterback, Trevor Lawrence. He was a true freshman. Now, in some respects, he's an all-time great, but he was still a freshman quarterback. It's a bad memory for Georgia fans, but Tua Tagovailoa coming off the bench as a freshman in 2017. If it hadn't been Tua, it was going to be Jake Fromm as a true freshman leading Georgia to a national championship in 2017. And Jake took over for a guy, and Jacob Eason, who had also started as a true freshman the previous year.
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3: I'm Logan Booker with the 960 The Ref Southern Sports Center. The Braves win the series against the Mets last night at Truist Park. That final score, 6-3. The Braves use a few home runs, one by Lane Thomas. That's his first as a Brave, coming from the trade deadline. Also, Mike Yastrzemski pinch hitting for Lane, hit a homer as well. And Austin Riley starting to heat up a little bit. In fact, he was just a triple shy of the cycle last night as the Braves get that victory. Also, Tyler Mahle looking really good again in his second start as a Brave since getting acquired at the trade deadline, perhaps making a case for the number two starter. The Braves have a day off today. They'll be taking on the Arizona Diamondbacks this weekend at Truist Park. Braves lead in the 10.5 games the Phillies lose yesterday. They'll be playing in the Field of Dreams game tonight in Dyersville, Iowa, against the Minnesota Twins. 23 days, Georgia football returns between the hedges. 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
0: There was this era of college football coinciding with the start of the college football playoff era. And I don't think those two things are related. I'm just saying we noticed this because these were playoff contending teams. There were just a lot of very young freshman quarterbacks who were playing really well. Jake Fromm, Tua Tagovailoa, Trevor Lawrence. On and on you could go in mentioning some of that. But then, for whatever reason, somewhere along the way, all of that changed. We're going to mention Joe Burrow again later on in the show. But Burrow, who are for a single season, is probably the best I've seen. People forget that in the year that he had the great success at LSU in 2019, Joe had been around the block a pretty good bit. Had been, you know, a starter the previous year at LSU, but had been at Ohio State prior to that. Joe Burrow was an older guy when he was having that great success at LSU. In the following year, it's a pandemic year. Everybody knows that doesn't count, but Alabama wins the national championship. Their starting quarterback, Mac Jones, had been an afterthought from the class of 2017. A lot of people wondered if he'd ever even be, you know, a quarterback at Alabama. Eventually became a first-round draft pick. Now, it's not been great since then, but became a first-round draft pick. Once again, as a much older player than what the championship-level quarterback had been prior to that. You know the story with Stetson Bennett in 2021 and 2022. He was a very experienced veteran. Some of it was bouncing around. Some of it was as a backup. Some of it was as an afterthought. But he was not a young pup when he led Georgia to those two championships in 21 and 2022. And then Fernando Mendoza for Indiana last year is an example of that, too. That somewhere along the way within the college football playoff era, experience started really mattering at quarterback in a way that previous years just kind of didn't. You saw Trevor Lawrence's, you saw the Jake Fromm's, you saw the Tua Tagovailoa's, you saw the freshman quarterback step in and lead their team to great success. You just don't see much of that right now anymore. Even these highly regarded guys, like, you know, when Arch Manning first came in, or Deuce Nye, like a lot of these big name quarterbacks that have come to the SEC, presumably with big NIL deals, they were either content to sit or forced to sit because they just weren't quite ready. This has become a sport in which experience matters at the quarterback position. And now Georgia has that with Gunnar Stockton. And as Mike Bobo went on to say, it also becomes his responsibility as the offensive coordinator to get the most out of it. This is Bobo again.
1: There are chances for explosives on broken plays. Gunnar had a lot of those last year on broken plays where he scrambled and made plays, but sometimes he didn't give enough space to, between him and the defender, and took some wicked shots. And, you know, a lot of that's on Gunnar. I told him that. A lot of that's on you. That's who he is to some extent. He's gonna to the last minute hold on to that ball to try to make a play. And we've working on trying to extend plays and be a little safer in and out of the pocket, and he's done a good job of that, and it's something we're working on hard with him day in and day out. We're getting examples of that. We've tried to create more scrambles in practice, and then I've tried to call more plays where we can push the ball downfield.
0: So whether the Georgia offense does improve or doesn't is maybe in the eye of the beholder. I do genuinely believe that they have a great chance of doing everything that they say they want to do that we would say we want them to do. Some of y'all would also say, well, BA, you're too optimistic or you're too whatever. Maybe that's the case. Your mileage may vary in terms of how much offensive improvement you will see Georgia actually produce this season. But you can't miss that last line that Mike Bobo says in the midst of talking about all of these issues. Some of this is on me to call the play that produces the deep shot down the field. This is the coach that some of you have put directly in the crosshairs, taking a level of accountability for what happens to the Georgia offense this season. And if you're a Georgia fan, no matter how skeptical you are, Bobo, I have to imagine you must like that. I have to imagine that must mean something to you. The guy that some of you have spent a lot of time talking about is saying some of the stuff you've noticed, I've noticed it too. And we are working to fix that here this year. And as we say that out loud, we are inviting you to judge us on how well we do. As a fan, I just don't think you can ask for much more than that. And that is Around the Doghouse here today on Dog Nation Daily, presented by Merriweather and Tharp. We got Terrence Edwards coming up in a moment. Can I give a quick shout out before we get to Terrence, though? One of the places y'all know that I love, and the truth is I just love the beach. I feel like my tan's starting to fade a little bit. It's always a sad time for me when you start getting back to like real work again. You spend more time indoors. And, you know, all of a sudden that summer tan, that vacation tan just starts to fade a bit. I hope to one day live the kind of life that allows me to be tan 12 months out of the year. And I guess you can't just spray it on your body now. That feels like cheating to me. I don't know. But I need to go to the beach. The point is, I wish I could be at the beach as much as possible. When I'm thinking about the beach, I think about the beach that I grew up going to, one of my favorite places in the world, that's Daytona Beach. And I have loved it this summer because so many of you have reached out via our live chat or just hit me up on social media, whatnot, that you have also enjoyed Daytona Beach this summer as well. And I think it's a great thing to hear. Now, we're about to move into the fall time of year, and I would not forget that as a great time for a great getaway. And in fact, maybe even getting great savings. You start moving into this time of year, your chance to do that. So why don't you check out the website? It's DaytonaBeach.com/hotel deals. 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I'm talking about wonderful resorts and hotels, 23 miles of shoreline. So there's a lot of room for a lot of great places to stay. And those great places to stay are offering you some great deals right now. Also, delicious restaurants, ton of fun. You know, we know this for motorsports and the Daytona 500 and all of the stuff that goes with that. But I can promise you, whether it's fishing or golf, it feels like the surf, there's all kinds of activities that are taking place all the time at Daytona Beach that make it worth a getaway for you. And by the way, you can fly there too. Flights directly to Daytona from Atlanta. So that's incredibly convenient. So one more time, here's the website. 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All right, before we're done, interesting controversy emerging at one SEC school. One of their all-time greats is not happy today, and Georgia fans have had jokes. So we'll get to that here coming up in just a bit. But for now, on everything happening at Georgia, let's talk to our guy, Terrence Edwards, the former Georgia wide receiver, here today on Dog Nation Daily, presented by Merriweather and Tharp.
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0: Say hello to Terrence Edwards. Always happy to have him here. High school football getting back. I had a chance to broadcast some games last night. Games all across the state as we head towards the weekend. I know he's working hard there at Mount Vernon. Terrence, appreciate your time. Thanks for being here. And I hope you guys are getting ready after a scrimmage and all of the stuff that goes along with that to get going here for real. It's fun to have the school back, is it not?
5: It is. You know, school is back in now of our second day here at Mount Vernon. So it's a lot going on, but we're going to just try to make the main thing, as everyone's saying, and get ready for a football game next week versus McNair High School.
0: Yeah, that'll be a lot of fun. Let me ask you about a couple of Georgia wide receivers here just for a moment. And a guy that I think we talked about at the time when he came in, because I think you and I are both of the belief that Georgia's been really good at finding these diamonds in the rough type receivers. They're scouting on wide receiver. You know, maybe they don't always hit the five-star. Maybe they're not spending millions of dollars to bring these guys in. But, man, going out and finding guys who can play, this is just something that Georgia seemingly has done well. And I don't want to make more of this than it needs to be, because oftentimes this stuff does get overstated this time of year. But the guy that Georgia brought in from Flower Branch, Trey Shields, who, you know, did not get a chance to play a lot of high school football, but when he did play, was productive. I feel like you and I talked about him when he first came in. It seems like he's one of the guys that's getting some chatter during practice right now, if for no other reason than, wow, you know, this is not a guy that had a huge profile and he's maybe practicing better than his notoriety would have suggested that he would. As I said, I don't want to make more of it than needs to be. But what do you make of the fact that a guy that very few people knew anything about shows up this summer and now seemingly having some good fall camp practices for Georgia right now? It seems like it could be a fun story, right?
5: I think so. Before we signed him, I didn't know anything about him. I've never heard of him before. So getting to hear and reading about all the success that he's having now, just let you know the type of evaluations that the Georgia staff can find me. Just look at all the diamond and rough that is in the NFL right now. I don't care what anybody say. Dondae Mitchell wasn't a highly ranked kid. We all know Ladd McConkey's story. So their scouting department is finding these guys at a high rate. So I'm excited to see what this young man could do and continue his growth as a wide receiver.
0: Yeah, I think that's a good point. And this is one of the things that I feel like I end up talking about this a lot, is that when people think about, oh, diamonds in the rough, Georgia goes out and finds a receiver, the conversation's always about Ladd McConkey, and Georgia does deserve a lot of credit for that. McConkey became a truly great player. But Haiti Mitchell was in a similar category in that he was good from the moment he got here. His spring buzz, fall camp buzz, truly was foreshadowing a very good freshman season. Ended up making some of the biggest catches in Georgia history in the couple of years that he was here. But it's not like the world knew who A.D. Mitchell was either. So when you're talking about who Georgia has found in the past, and I am not saying that Trey Shields is going to be the next A.D. Mitchell. I really am not saying that. But when you talk about who Georgia has found in the past, I think the story of A.D. Mitchell is about as remarkable of a recruiting story as the one involving Ladd McConkey.
5: Yes, I think so. I mean, if you remember his story, I think he's from Texas, moved to Nashville, and really only played 1 year of high school football. And I was very high on A.D. Mitchell coming out of Nashville. I just thought his tape, his twitchy, his wiggle remind me of Justin Jefferson. And he went to Texas and played well. Now he's in the NFL and doing well as well. So Georgia have really found success of finding that diamond in the rough receiver. Now we just got to continue to get these other guys ready to play. I think, everybody always talk about Coach Cole and all those. I think Coach Cole has done a great job of coaching these guys up. And we're going to see. We're going to see when the season starts, how they look. Scrimmages don't always tell the true story. Let's wait the game day to truly evaluate these guys and see what they do on Saturdays.
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29: 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Coming up, Pro Football Hall of Famer Thurman Thomas. Emmy-nominated actor Carolina Wiedra. And now, it's Rich Eisen.
30: Hour number two of the Rich Eisen Show is on the air. Thurman Thomas, Hall of Famer, is going to join us this hour. Great chat with you and Rappaport last hour. If you're a fan of the show Pluribus, stay tuned for hour number three. The Emmy-nominated actor, Carolina Wiedra, who plays the role of Zoja, is going to be joining us in studio in hour number three. If you're not a fan of Pluribus, please do that anyway. I promise you it'll be a terrific conversation. Our four downs on the Pittsburgh Steelers is coming up in the third hour as well. Your phone calls throughout, all phone lines are lit. Love that conversations that we have right here on Disney Plus, the ESPN app, ESPN Radio, or Sirius XM. However you're listening to us or watching us, it's all good in the hood. Suze will be here at the end of hour number three in advance of Women's Sports Now, which is coming up at 6 Eastern time. And don't worry, there's absolutely nothing to talk about from the WNBA world at all. Wait a minute. It's off the rails. So that's coming up at 6 Eastern time with the squad. I think they're four wide. They're all back again. Suze, Sarah, Tiana, Renee Montgomery, Colleen Wolf. Oh, Sarah's not on today.
2: Sarah's at Universal right now.
30: Where is she right now?
2: She's at Universal.
30: Oh, you can confirm that Sarah John is not on the show.
2: Not on Women's Sports Now.
30: She's on the new roller coaster there, friend.
3: Yeah. Also, Rich, we can ask.
30: She should be at Disney. What's going on here?
3: Yeah. Hold on. Rich, we can ask Suze who else she invited to the wedding that wasn't able to make it. What other dignitary?
30: I mean, Kobe almost showed.
3: That's wild.
30: I know.
3: But not wild. When you know Susie and you know like her relationship with Kobe, I guess it really is.
30: I know. But I was on the street. We were walking on Central Park South together like 2 days before the wedding, ran into him, and she's just like, oh, you got to come.
3: But the fact that she thought about it
30: the day before, you know.
3: You said he contemplated it.

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1: 844-204-RICH, number to dial right here on the show. Listen, some stories are absurd and ridiculous. And we have to talk about them just because of that. But when they involve very famous people in a very famous football program, gotta talk about it. It all started when I got that alert on my phone yesterday that Jaden Daniels had sued LSU to say, you can't use my name, image, or likeness anymore. I don't want to see it. I don't want to see it anymore. Schefter popped this one out, and I'm like, what happened? All right, I'll click. And I clicked on it, and each passing word and paragraph made me go, this is insane. And then I'm like, this is insane, it's absurd. And I went from, what is Jaden Daniels' malfunction, to kind of don't blame him. And then I'm like, doesn't he have bigger fish to fry? And then I'm like, what's the matter with LSU? I'm like going back and forth. So let's chop it up.
0: We enjoy the pen.
1: And with everybody as well at 844-204-RICH, number to dial. So, you know, Jaden Daniels played most of his college career in Arizona State. He transfers to LSU, and he has a remarkable season. Not in the win-loss column, but certainly in his statistical column, doing his best to get more wins and fewer losses. But his three-loss season still wound up with, by the way, great photograph, because what he's doing to the Florida State defender here is, in fact, the Heisman pose. And he won it. Mm-hmm. And it was a deserving winner of the Heisman Trophy. And I had no idea what the, you know, protocol is at LSU for retiring numbers or not retiring numbers but not giving them out or anything like that. And Jaden Daniels, number 5, based on his knowledge, was not going to be given out to anybody else. And sure enough, number 5 winds up on the back of a cornerback named DJ Pickett, one of the top corners that signed with LSU in December of 2024. He wore number 3 coming in because I guess he wasn't issued number 5, but now he's wearing 5. Interestingly enough, the photographs he's taking of it are in front of Jaden Daniels wearing number 5 that LSU popped out there. And here comes a cease and desist letter from the attorney involved, the Daniels spokesperson. Quote, the Daniels family is deeply disappointed and feels profoundly disrespected by LSU's decision to give Jaden's number to another player. Jaden and his family had every reason to believe that his number would remain a meaningful part of his LSU legacy and would be honored and protected in recognition of his extraordinary contributions to the university. Pickett wore number 3 last year in his first season with the Tigers. 3 picks, 37 tackles, and a sack. There he is wearing 3. Now he's wearing 5. Jaden Daniels is not happy about it. You read further down in the article. Guess who's number 9 has not been worn by anybody after he won the Heisman Trophy and winning a championship as well with 60 touchdowns? Joe Burrow. That hasn't been worn by anybody else since he's done that. Then you take a look and see their protocol on retiring jerseys. They were retired too many of them. Only 4 jerseys have been retired by LSU football. Billy Cannon, number 20. Tommy Casanova, great name.
2: Oh, that is, yeah. That is a good
1: name. Halfback Jerry Stovall, running back Charles Alexander, and they're going to retire Burt Jones's number 7 on November 14th. Colts fans know that name, right? Burt Jones. Bob Pettit, Shaq's number has been retired. Pete Maravich, baseball coach and former athletic director. Skip Bertman's number has been retired. LSU's policy states that I'm unpacking everything before we unpack our thoughts. The LSU policy states that an athlete must have completed competition for 5 years before being nominated for jersey retirement. And he or she must have, quote, demonstrated truly unusual and outstanding accomplishment, such as winning a Heisman Trophy or National Player of the Year award, and should be based on the total

0: LSU career. On the website of the athletic department, their policy regarding jerseys being retired states that any number retired after January 1st, 2007, quote, does not preclude a current student athlete in that sport from wearing the jersey number in that or any other sport, subject to the discretion of the head coach. One last nugget here from this portion of the conversation. The number 20 jersey, Cannon's number 20, he's the first Heisman Trophy winner in the history of the program. It's the only number that can't be worn by anybody else. That's it. Now then, Brian Kelly, who was the coach when Pickett was signed, said, yeah, this could be my favorite part of the whole thing here. Brian Kelly was reached out to by ESPN on Wednesday that he believed number 5 was promised to Pickett during his recruitment, but Kelly chose not to issue it to him because Daniels wasn't on board with Pickett wearing his number. Kelly got the gate. Lane Kiffin comes in and he's just like, yeah, I think I heard that he was promised the number, so I'm giving it to him. And you know, Lane, do you think Lane is going to sit here and go, oh, kid I never coached and has absolutely nothing to do with me winning or losing in my first year at LSU, doesn't want me to give out this number, but he was promised it. So if this kid was promised it and didn't get it, he probably wasn't very happy about it. And Lane's now got him in his corner big time, not just physically on the field, but figuratively by saying, I got your back. I'm giving you the number. And, you know, let the chips fall where they may with the cease and desist. And then did Brian Kelly promise a recruit something and then not deliver on it? Is that what happened? Well, the whole thing, soup to nuts, is nuts.
1: They're a family now.
2: Family.
0: I've unpacked it all. And I'm sitting here thinking, the way I look at it is this. I understand that Jaden Daniels wants his 5 to be never worn again. But the kid wants it. And if you want the school, your school to keep winning, that's helpful. But then they haven't given out Burrow's 9. Would they give Burrow's 9 to some kid who's like, I'm coming to LSU, I want 9? Would they do that? Would Burrow have a problem with that?
1: I don't think Burrow and Daniels are the same. Burrow has maybe the greatest college season of all time by a quarterback. Undefeated, national champion, immortalized. Jaden Daniels won the Heisman Trophy, but they went 9-3.
3: Joe Burrow had 55 first-round draft picks on that team, too. I'm just saying, whereas Jaden Daniels didn't.
1: That seems like a lot.
3: It is a lot.
1: Is that a real number? Or did you?
3: No, not 55 first rounders. No, that. But obviously, we know the talent. He had Jefferson and Chase as his wide receivers.
1: I get it.
3: Thaddeus Moss. He had a greater team, but Daniels. I mean, I think he's the only guy to. I did see this stat I was telling you about this morning, Chris. Single season, first LSU quarterback to rush for 1,000 yards, sure. You know, highest single season passer rating.
0: I don't think,
3: you know, most total yards in a single game.
0: It doesn't matter. Jaden Daniels did what he did for the school and he won the Heisman Trophy and he was under the impression that his number is not to be given to somebody else. The previous coach actually ruled in favor of Jaden Daniels over the kid who he promised the number to. The new coach is coming in saying that's,
1: I don't care.
0: I don't particularly care about that. We're going to do it because our rules allow us to do it. And apparently Jaden Daniels is even more pissed off now. We're learning just how pissed off he is. Sources have confirmed, let me get the name of this individual, Matt Moscona. Pardon me for not knowing your bona fides, Matt. But covering this story, sources confirmed Daniels' camp wants LSU to return its copy of the Heisman Trophy.
1: To who?
0: Something LSU has no intention of doing. Daniels contacted LSU leadership before fall camp, and Lane Kiffin has spoken personally to Daniels.
1: This is so weird and unnecessarily petty. Shouldn't you worry about staying healthy and leading the Commanders?
3: First of all, we love petty around here.
0: We love the petty scale. I know, like, we have a different color-coded chart, which we'll get to in a second. When these things happen, it makes it seem like, oh, he's not fully engaged with what he's doing as a regular job. Shouldn't he be focused on the Washington Commanders and getting on the same page?
1: What does this have anything to do with what your current wife?
0: But the bottom line is this is a few seconds of his day where, hey, Jaden, did you hear this? What do you want to do? We'll do it. We'll do it on your behalf.
1: Sue him.
0: Exactly. I guess. I don't know.
3: Also, are we?
0: I don't know. His family may be pissed off and handling all this. We got this, Jaden. You just do your thing. We'll take care of it for you.
3: I would lean towards that right there. Rick.
0: Right, exactly. It's not like he's taking one fewer rep getting on the same page with Stephon Diggs because this is what's happening.
3: I think that comes from the team.
1: Shouldn't the family and lawyers and everybody else know how bad this is going to make him look?
0: Or here's
3: but not everybody thinks it's one thing look bad, though, bro.
0: Or he's just like, I was under this impression. Brian Kelly basically ruled in his favor. The new coach is coming in. He's just like, what? You know? And I understand, like, it doesn't look good for him. And the one thing I would say to Jaden Daniels is the following. Michael Irvin, who I invoked in hour number one, and I will always invoke him, do you ever hear his stance on telling CeeDee Lamb it's fine to wear 88?
3: Yeah, hear about that one. Every time someone mentions 88, they'll mention Mike Irvin.
0: Well, he says that if my number was retired and they go to the stadium long after he's gone, and they look up and go, oh, yeah, I remember Michael Irvin. Then he looks down or she looks down and watches the game.
3: Mm-hmm.
0: To have an actual active player wearing his jersey number lends more to keeping his legacy going if the player is excellent.
3: I've heard him say that.
0: And then he's also like, if CeeDee Lamb in particular has a ball thrown at him and he drops it, somebody's going to go, Michael Irvin would never have got that.
3: That's the truth. No, that's petty. That's when the petty stuff.
0: Okay.
3: Yeah. That's
0: Irv's mindset.
2: Yeah. Right, right.
0: And Jaden Daniels' mindset could be like, oh, if this kid picks off a pass and it's number five, I've started a club, like there's a great club of fives now at LSU. But if he's also under the impression they're not going to give it out, and they didn't give it out for Burrow, who I understand is kind of Heisman plus because he...
3: Well, in the champion.
0: Or he's Heisman plus.
1: Yeah.
0: I get it. So I could kind of see both sides of it. Normally, I know I take one side over another. But it is something like, hey, if we sue, like, don't use my name anymore. Like,
1: take my photos down. I
0: want the replica of the Heisman. Like, don't display a replica of my Heisman.
3: But we also don't know what he was told. Like, there may have been promises made to him. There may have been things said to him that would allow him to now have this reaction. We don't know that.
0: The statement went on, just to finish it all up, Jaden made it clear that he did not want his number given to another player, and he believed his wishes would be respected. His Heisman Trophy winning season and everything he accomplished on and off the field cemented his place in LSU history. To see his number given to another player is incredibly disappointed and feels like a failure to honor the significance of what Jaden accomplished at LSU. Michigan gives out the number one to a wide receiver of particular note, and I think Braylon Edwards is helping decide who gets one. There's 44 in
1: Syracuse.
0: In Syracuse,
1: doesn't give out 45
0: at USC, right?
1: They do give it out, yeah. So.
0: Could the way now forward be, hey, let's start a five club for you,
1: right?
0: Or he's just like, no one should wear it anymore. And I don't know how seeing the number on the shoulders of another kid who's like, I want to wear it because that's what I've worn, and I want to continue a tradition of winning at LSU is a slight to Jaden Daniels.
1: Yeah, what if
3: he balls out?
1: Kid who wants to wear it, Jaden Daniels was their favorite player growing up, and they chose LSU because of him. You know, think of that. I don't know. This just seems so unnecessary.
0: I don't know. I can understand, but it's just nuts. Every word of this article is crazy.
1: Yeah.
0: Just, you know, at the end of the day, Del Tufo, I don't want anyone using this microphone.
2: I was just going to say, Kelly can use my console. I'm fine. All right. Like Irvin.
0: I don't want anyone using this microphone. No one can use that candle.
3: Oh, definitely not. I got another one they can use, but not this.
2: Kelly can use it.
0: You know?
2: I'm letting him do it.
0: And no one could be more of a masshole than that guy.
1: Well.
2: He does it. He gets mad when people touch his power cord.
0: Oh. Is that right?
2: And I'm with him. And
0: no
2: I'm with
0: do,
2: him.
0: No one should touch your power cord?
2: And I'm
0: That's not a metaphor for anything, is
2: and
0: it?
2: And I'm with him because I know he's doing it now. I caught him.
0: 844-204-RICH, number to dial.
1: Thanks, Mike.
0: Get into the Hyundai Getaway sales event and get away with a deal so right it almost feels wrong. 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
4: Runs won by Lane Thomas. That's his first as a Brave coming from the trade deadline. Also, Mike Yastrzemski pinch hitting for Lane hit a homer as well. And Austin Riley starting to heat up a little bit. In fact, he was just a triple shy of the cycle last night as the Braves get that victory. Also, Tyler Mahle looking really good again in his second start as a Brave since getting acquired at the trade deadline, perhaps making a case for the number two starter. The Braves have a day off today. They'll be taking on the Arizona Diamondbacks this weekend at Truist Park. Braves lead in the 10.5 games the Phillies lose yesterday. 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
12: I played ball with Witten to Tony Romo. 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He threw a pass to me, and it went through my hands and went out of bounds. He starts yelling, "Why didn't you catch the ball?" And you know me. 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

0: Eisen Show. I saw this man at the Pro Football Hall of Fame, and I showed him the text on my phone. Hey, you know, Thurman Thomas for Thursday? And I'm like, thumbs up it. And I showed it to him. He's just like, am I doing your show? I'm like, yes, you are. And here he is, ladies and gentlemen, Pro Football Hall of Famer, Thurman Thomas on the show. How are you, Thurman?
1: Doing great. How you guys doing?
0: Better for seeing you. I told you we were doing this. See?
1: Yeah, here, you did. I listen to you like I listen to my wife.
0: Which means you give it the highest importance, correct?
1: Yes, absolutely. Come on, Rich, you're my guy, man.
0: Well, I know the way Vinatieri referred to his wife in his speech. I don't know where things are going.
1: Hey. Yeah, we're not going there.
0: How about his speech, though, huh? How about that one?
1: I would not expect that from a kicker. I was not expecting that from a kicker. But I'm thinking to myself, well, you know what? He was a New England Patriot. So, I mean, and lately they've been throwing a lot of jabs at a lot of people. So now I'm just also waiting on, like, man, what is Gronkowski going to say when he gives his speech next year?
0: That's right. Vinatieri has certainly set the stage.
1: Yes, he has.
0: There's no doubt about that. What's it like for you to go back to Canton, Thurman? What is it like when you go back there?
1: Oh, man, I absolutely love it. You know, I feel like I'm still playing again. I'm back on a football team with a bunch of players that I grew up watching, that I grew up idolizing. Obviously, my idol was Earl Campbell, being from Houston, and to see him every single year, to get a picture with him every single year, and just see, like, Bobby Bell, been going to the Hall of Fame for 43 years now in a row, and just seeing some of the old timers, man, just to help them walk around, help them get around, to make sure everything is coordinated for them. It's the best 4 or 5 days of my life, really.
0: And what about when Jim Brown was alive? I imagine you've had conversations with him. Make me a fly on that wall. What was that conversation like?
1: If I was talking to someone and Jim Brown came into the room, I would automatically leave that person and go straight over to Jim Brown. I'll leave them in mid-sentence and just walk over to Jim Brown, because when you think about Jim, you know, he played 9 years, rushed for over 12,000 yards in his career, and did something that most athletes didn't think about doing, which was going into movies, going into something else. And that relationship means a lot. And he's like, when I first met him, it was like, you played the game the right way. You were tough. You were physical, and even though you were small, you played the game the right way. And the one thing that I loved about you is that even though you were a smaller back, you never ran out of bounds. You were always looking for contact. And I was like, oh my God! So he actually has watched me play football. I'm like, oh man, just coming from him, man, was just amazing. And obviously, with Monique, his wife, coming back every single year is going to be bring back a lot of memories.
0: Yeah, I mean, the first time I ever met him, Thurman, was when he was on NFL Network, NFL Total Access, our first year. So we were new. Okay, we were just a new outfit, and we were so excited he was going to grace us, right?
1: Right.
0: But he was there to record an interview with us after our live show. And they placed him in what was then a very small de facto green room. Again, we were so young. And during a commercial break, he comes out of the green room and onto the set of a live show during a break. And he finds me, and he starts complaining to me about being in the back room and when are we doing this thing. And I'm like, I was just stunned to be in front of Jim Brown and then be on the business end of having to answer something that is upsetting him. You know what I mean?
1: Right.
0: I didn't want any of that contact. You know what I mean?
1: No.
0: But it was just jarring to me, and his greatness and what he stood for. Marshall's the same way, or was the same way about him.
1: Yeah, absolutely. I mean, just an enormous figure in our life that we all remember, the great Jim Brown, and what he meant, for the game on the field and really for the game off the field. I mean, because he did a lot. He did a lot to help people and his program. What was it?
0: American.
1: American, yeah. Mm-hmm. I mean, just the absolute best, you know, program when you talk about, you know, the games and everything that were in L.A. And he, I mean, he went straight forward. He went straight in to try to correct all that and has done a fabulous job, really, of educating young teenagers and getting them going and involved in the right way.
0: Thurman Thomas here on the Rich Eisen Show. Let's talk about the here and now. Certainly, since you're in business with James Cook,
1: right,
0: which is part of the reason why you're here to talk about Carhartt's Made Possible campaign. You and James Cook together to honor the tradespeople who made football possible in the new stadium there in Western New York and so many other places, too. What do you think James Cook's year this year, what's the expectation level from this year after leading the league in rushing last year, Thurman?
1: Well, you know what? When I took James out on the football field for the first time at the new Highmark Stadium, and, you know, he was impressed with the building, the, mm-hmm. the architecture of it and how everything, but the thing that surprised me when we got out on the football field and he was right there on the grass and he was like, you know, I'm a little bit faster when I'm on grass. I'm like, oh, really? Are you? And I said, well, what type of year should I expect out of you? And he said, even a better year than I had last year. So I'm like, well, you led the league in rushing. I mean, you had over 10 plus touchdowns, 12 plus touchdowns. And you said that you can get better. And he said, yeah, I can get better. I think I'm going to catch the ball a little bit more this year. I'm saying, oh, well, that's something that we haven't seen out of James Cook, you know, over the past 3 or 4 years. We've seen him catch some passes downfield, but, you know, he's looking for more crossing patterns. He's looking for more, you know, screens maybe. So he's trying to become all three down back, which was, I was very impressed to hear him say that. He was like, I got a little stronger during the offseason, and so now you'll probably see me out there a little bit more on third down. I know Ty Johnson is our third down back, but and Ray Davis, but James Cook said that he wants to be out on the football field a little bit more. So I said, you know, to him, that's going to mean picking up the blitzes when they come from the defensive back or a linebacker. And he flat out said, I'm ready for it. So I'm expecting another big year from James Cook.
0: Well, I mean, and then Joe Brady's now the HC. He was the OC. And again, fans don't really know the way the mechanics work about who goes in and who doesn't go in. But if the plan is for Cook to say, I want this, does that require the coaching staff to give it to him or he just takes it? Like, how does that work?
1: I think the coaching staff listens to him if he wants to be out there on the football field, because there's a lot of times in the last couple of years where, you know, we might have had that winning drive going, trying to get that winning drive to get a field goal or a touchdown, and James Cook was not on the football field.
0: Right.
1: And the last time I remember that was an AFC Championship game, that last drive. James Cook was not on the football field, and James Cook, to me, in my opinion, was the best player on the field in that AFC Championship game against the Kansas City Chiefs at Arrowhead. So I'm looking more for him to be out there. And, hey, look, you know, he's an all-pro, pro bowler, had an outstanding year. They know what he can do. You know what? Go and demand it. Go and demand it. I want to do more. I want to catch the ball a little bit more. If I can't beat that linebacker or that defensive back, then I don't need to be out here. That would be a decision that you guys make. But I want to give me that opportunity to show you guys what I can do on third down against a linebacker or a defensive back. And so I'm really looking forward for him. I mean, I don't know if he's going to have over 100 yards rushing again like he did last year, but he wants to be more involved with the offense, and I think that's a great thing for the Buffalo Bills.
0: Well, I mean, and in terms of scoring touchdowns, back in your day when you were doing the running and the catching and the protecting, like James says he wants to do, your touchdowns weren't basically taken away by your quarterback running it in.
1: Like, you know, no, it wasn't.
0: Jim wasn't doing that. But, I mean, Josh Allen adds a totally different dimension to all of this, right? So the conventional way of saying, I want to be out three downs, I want to get this, I want to get that,
1: right,
0: kind of goes by the wayside sometimes because 17 is a unicorn.
1: Yeah, he is a unicorn, right? Yeah. So, I mean, I say, look, and actually, we actually had this conversation while we were on the football field, and I'm showing them the stadium. Like, yeah, I do all that work, and they get down to the one-yard line, they let Josh run it in. I was like, you know what? You got to say something, man. You can't just sit back and just take that, you know? And that was kind of the way it was when I was playing, because I would, you know, catch the ball and run the ball down the field, and all of a sudden, you know, here come Kenny Davis running in, you know, when we get inside the five, because that was Marv Levy's decision. And I never questioned Marv, but I think James Cook can question Joe Brady because he's a young head coach and he's in that spot. I was not going to question Marv Levy, not at all, for taking me out of the five. I mean, I could have had at least 20 more touchdowns, and I would still have the record, and Josh wouldn't have it right now. So, it's a lot going into that, Rich. But I think those guys will figure it out.
0: Thurman Thomas here on the Rich Eisen Show. Any similarities between Josh and Jim Kelly that you've noticed at all?
1: No, I think the only thing that's comparable to those guys is that they want to win. Mm-hmm. They want to win so bad. And when you look at the way that Jim played, it was always going against Dan Marino. And now you look at the way Josh is playing, it's always going against Patrick Mahomes, right? Mm-hmm. Or Joe Burrow, two of those guys. So, you know, their will to win, their toughness. And, you know, you see Josh out there, you know, talking a little smack to just about anybody that wants to talk smack to him. And, you know, he's the guy. And he knows that he's the man. And I know that he's the man. I'm looking at this guy's career and I'm like, wow. Up until this point, I just saw a statement where he has the most touchdowns combined out of anybody in the National Football League after like 9 years.
0: Mm-hmm.
1: And man, he's a unicorn. He wants to win. And Jim had that fiery look in his eye all the time. Now, you know, it was a little bit different, you know, back when we played, when, you know, Jim would release the football and Greg Lord or somebody would take 3, 4, 5 steps and still hit him. It wouldn't be a flag. So I think that's the kind of the difference. But they're two tough individuals that just want to help this football team win.
0: And they're down to earth and beloved in town, in the town, right? I mean, they don't. Like Western New York in love and like head over heels in love with Josh Allen, similar to the way they did with Jim Kelly back in the day.
1: It's Josh's town. I was just with Jim and he said the same thing. It's Josh's town now. And we're just kind of living in his town right now. Yeah. I'm buying 17 jerseys for all, you know, all 9 of my kids and plus my 5 grandkids. They all got 17 jerseys. We don't even wear 34 jerseys around here anymore. It's all about 17. So, it's his town, man. He's done a remarkable job, really. I mean, because, you know, he cares about this community. He cares about this football team. And, Josh is a man. And then, you know what? To be honest with you, it's not just around here. I think it's across the country, too.
0: Yeah, he is. He's just awesome people. He really is. On the screen, one of the things for our radio audience that we popped up, you were the 91 MVP of the National Football League, and we just had Marshall on last week. He was the 2000 MVP of the NFL. Adrian Peterson next year is going in. Last MVP to be a running back. So let's just say this. There's going to be a running back who's MVP of the season this year. This year?
1: This year?
0: This year.
1: Okay.
0: Who do you think it's going to be? Thurman Thomas.
1: Who do I think? MVP
0: out of the running back group. Obviously, you know, if you want, you could throw James out there, you know, you got Bijan, you got Jahmyr Gibbs, who's going to get the ball more than ever. There's always McCaffrey in this mix every now and then. You know, Saquon could be in that mix. Who do you think?
1: Yeah, this is a tough one, man. But I tell you what, if the Atlanta Falcons have a winning record, I think Bijan Robinson could get the MVP. I think he's one of those guys who, I mean, obviously he does everything for that football team. He might even play defense this year. I have no idea, but he is a guy that absolutely does everything. And, you know, he's going into what is fourth year and it doesn't look like he's slowing down at all. So if Atlanta can give him some help, because he's going to touch the ball anywhere from 25 to 35 times a game. Per game. I mean, that's how much they use that guy. And so if I had to pick one, it would probably be John Robinson being the MVP.
0: Tell me about this Made Possible campaign from Carhartt and your role, Thurman. What do you have for me?
1: I've been now with Carhartt now for the last couple of years, and they've been a great company to be involved with. And, I wear their stuff all the time. All of my employees at my construction company, my wife's construction company, wear it all the time. We had James Cook out there on the football field. And, it's all about the tradespeople that really make this thing go, right? All the stadiums that are always built. We had a part in putting in all 60,000, I think it's 60,129 seats. And we did that with a company called Irwin. And we put in all the seats. We did some stuff for the grass, some of the sod and stuff. But it's the people that, that wake up every single day, that go to that stadium and build that stadium. It's not the 34 group. It's not Turner. It's not Gilbane. It's the people that are inside of that stadium building it to be the best stadium in the National Football League. And I tell you what, it is. And so I think for this first preseason game, they're going to have the first 20,000 fans that go into the stadium are going to receive a towel. Mm-hmm. And the towel has every single worker that was on, that had a part in building this stadium. Awesome. Their name is on this towel. So hats off to them, man. They've done an outstanding job. There's still a little work to be done, but man, it is an awesome stadium, but it is built by the people, the tradespeople who come in and work every single day, every single week.
0: Yeah, the Panthers.
1: For the past 3 years, too.
0: The Panthers and the Bills preseason game is this Saturday night. You can check out a whole long-form documentary type video at Carhartt with 2T's.com/jointhetrades, all about the people who build stadiums rather than design them, which has been a lot of the conversation throughout the week.
1: Yeah.
0: So, hey, man, you just put the seats in where they tell you to put the seats in.
1: That was it. I had nothing else to do with it, yeah.
0: Last one for you, Thurman. Who should be in the hall with you from your teams that's not in there yet?
1: Oh, boy. I got about three guys, man. I'd probably say Ken Hall, our center. Cornelius Bennett, our linebacker, and Darryl Talley. But I'd probably say, first of all, it would probably be Steve Tasker. When people say that you are the greatest special team ever, why are you not in the Hall of Fame? I think the guy changes the game the way it was played on special teams. Marv Levy used to always say, you can score a touchdown on offense. You can score a touchdown on defense. It would never fuel the excitement of having a touchdown made on a special teams play. Mm-hmm. It's a different type of play. And Tasker, even with blocking punts, tackling Dion when he was a punt returner, the guy came up with big plays throughout his entire career. So for me, it's definitely Steve Tasker.
0: Yeah, and our coordinator producer, a fellow named Mike Hoskins, is a diehard Bills fan from New York, which is why a Steve Tasker photograph was ready instantly when you mentioned
1: instantly.
0: It.
1: Yeah.
0: He's got them all.
1: And I'm going to tell you something, too. It was great to see the fans for the Saints show up, really. But let me tell you something. Bills Mafia will take control of that place if another Bill goes in.
0: Thurman, the reason why the ceremonies in the stadium.
1: It's because of Jim.
0: It's because of Jim Kelly.
1: Yeah,
0: because of Jim. They could not fit. Well, again, Buffalo, Pittsburgh, right down to Ohio. It's a straight line. So he's from Pittsburgh. So Buffalo hit Pittsburgh, picked up some people, and brought them all down by bus, when it was time.
1: I like that. Picked up some people on the way.
0: The Mafia picked up the Pittsburghers, and then look at that picture right there. It's so cool, man. It's so great to see you guys all together when it's time to celebrate each other and football immortality. Thurman, absolutely. Good to see you too, Rich. Yeah, let's do this more often. I'll reach out to you during the season. We'll see if James Cook lives up to it.
1: Yeah, let's do it.
0: All right, that's Thurman Thomas, everybody. Courtesy of Carhartt's Made Possible campaign right here on The Rich Eisen Show. All right, let's beat it on down the line. We're back with your phone calls, and hour number three beckons right here on the program.
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5: I'm Logan Booker with the 960 The Ref Southern Sports Center. The Braves win the series against the Mets last night at Truist Park. That final score 6-3. The Braves use a few home runs, one by Lane Thomas. That's his first as a Brave, coming from the trade deadline. Also, Mike Yastrzemski pinch hitting for Lane, hit a homer as well. And Austin Riley started to heat up a little bit. In fact, he was just a triple shy of the cycle last night as the Braves get that victory. Also, Tyler Mahle looking really good again in his second start as a Brave since getting acquired at the trade deadline, perhaps making a case for the number two starter. The Braves have a day off today. They'll be taking on the Arizona Diamondbacks this weekend at Truist Park. Braves lead in the 10.5 games the Phillies lose yesterday. They'll be playing in the Field of Dreams game tonight in Dyersville, Iowa, against the Minnesota Twins. 23 days, Georgia football returns between the hedges. You get the top local and national sports stories every 20 minutes right here on Athens Voice of the Dogs, 960 The Ref, and on the 960 The Ref app.
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9: 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I just love our relationship, guys, and I'll just say that out loud. I don't care who knows it. I don't care who anybody sees it. And this is, of course, a setup for what's to come next.
10: Uh-oh. Oh, boy.
11: Oh, God.
9: Oh, yeah.
10: Who did what?
9: We're involved in a fantasy league where it takes 8 hours
10: absurd.
9: To pick.
10: Not me.
12: It's absurd.
10: Yes.
9: Okay. You're involved in the fantasy league. What are you talking about?
10: Well, I'm saying this isn't particularly directed at me. Because
9: it is absolutely about to be directed at you. It's about to be directed at you. Chris Brockman picks. You're on the clock. He texts you. You're on the clock. You thumbs up it.
10: Yeah.
9: 45 minutes later, you haven't picked yet.
10: He's thinking.
9: About what? It's like, you should see the pickings right now, how slim they are right now.
12: It's slim.
9: Okay?
10: Yeah.
9: So. Like, I've got 4 running backs. I don't even, like, I just need to know which second stringer that has no shot to start might actually get some run, literally and figuratively. I have no idea.
11: What round are you in at this point?
9: 12?
12: Yeah.
11: Out of 21? These are the guys that don't even play.
9: We're in day 9 of this draft.
11: These are the bye week guys.
9: It was 2 Wednesdays
11: ago.
9: Commissioner Latrulio came on.
11: These are the bye week guys. Make a pick, TJ. Come on.
12: You don't play, so hush.
11: I have played them. See, you can't say I'm
9: He texts you. You're up.
11: You're up.
9: You thumbs up it.
12: Yeah, I thumbs up.
9: Yeah, you did. 45 mm-hmm. minutes later, you haven't picked. And then he texts. And the reason why I know that if it's been 45 minutes, he texts. He goes, come on, TJ. I got to go to sleep. This guy has a 6-year-old at home.
12: It was 9:30. I was ready for bed. And the thing is, I didn't want to just like wake up and then have 15 minutes left because you picked in the middle of the night.
9: Yeah, you put him on the clock at 1:30 in the morning on Monday night because you went to O'Shea's after party where you couldn't pick because you were too busy being a social butterfly.
12: I was talking to folks.
10: All right. I mean, you said that again.
9: Did you not pick on purpose?
10: No, I absolutely not. I was on the phone. I was sending texts, emails. I was doing stuff. It was up on my laptop. I'm like, yeah, I got you. I was on the phone with O'Shea. Then I was on the phone with another friend of mine for a little bit.
9: That's all I was saying.
10: When you are on the phone every morning, what do you do?
9: Choose a player.
10: No. You walk around and pace. So I was just walking around the apartment, doing dishes, doing stuff.
9: I have a player in the queue.
10: Okay.
9: I'm hosting the Rich Eisen Show. I am ready to pick in the middle of an interview.
10: Fact is, you're taking more umbrage to this than the guy who's picking behind me. That's the crazy part. That's what's wild to me.
9: I was upset for him.
10: Why? It had nothing to do with you, though.
12: Thanks, Rich.
10: It had literally nothing to do with you.
9: Absolutely does. It's a ripple effect. Because if
10: it's not the butterfly effect.
9: You don't go, then it takes longer to finally get to me.
10: What's it matter when you know you have people who are going to take all 8 hours?
9: It's infuriating me.
13: Well, we're waiting.
10: You're more mad than Chris was, and he was trying to go to sleep.
12: I was just trying to go to bed.
9: I was mad for you, Chris.
12: Thanks. I appreciate that. Like I said, I just didn't want to wake. Like the other day, we woke up and John Hamm had 30 minutes left. And you're like, he's been on the clock for 7 hours. So I just didn't want to have that situation.
10: And then, mad at him.
9: And then he sent an email to the group saying, does anybody know how
10: to set up the autograph?
9: We're on a new site, how to set up an autograph, which is a very nice
12: community-related thing. Yeah.
9: And I, of course, responded that I have binge-watched Mad Men Season 5 and Friends and Neighbors Season 2 while waiting for his last two picks.
10: So it was good
9: to know he responded, which I think is a proper response.
10: Which is good to know he's not just a jerk to us for this. He's a jerk to John Hamm.
9: Right, to John friggin' Hamm.
10: I mean, look, if John Hamm can get it, I can't say
9: no. As popular as it gets.
12: You can't get mad that you're getting it. If John Hamm's
9: consistent. And this is what a change should be like for a fantasy league.
12: Also, shout out to Paul.
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25: 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Pro Football Hall of Famer Thurman Thomas. Coming up, Emmy-nominated actor Carolina Wiedra. And now, it's Rich Eisen.
9: All right, everybody. Hour number three of the Rich Eisen Show is on the air. First 2 hours, if you missed it, there's our podcast version. There's our Disney Plus page. It was a great conversation with Ian Rappaport telling us why the Vikings made their move with Kyler Murray, when the Falcons and the Browns might make their moves at quarterback. We talked about, is he back yet? Aaron Donald is still not back yet. And then an hour or two, we spoke with Hall of Famer Thurman Thomas about everything going on with the Bills. And he said Bijan has got the best shot to win MVP as a running back like he did back in the day. Like I said, those are the ways for you to check on this show if you missed it. Fans of Pluribus, stay right where you are. The Emmy-nominated actor who plays Zosia is in our green room. Just had a very nice chat with Carolina Wiedra. We're going to have a fun chat with her. More of your phone calls, 844-204-RICH, number to dial. The phone lines are completely lit. We'll get to you on all of that front. George McCaskey, the owner of the Chicago Bears, came out and said, don't know where we're going to wind up with a new stadium. Could be Hammond, Indiana. Could be Arlington Heights, Illinois. A lot of people think it's going to wind up being Indiana. The only thing he would allow is that wherever the Bears wind up, they will not be called the Indiana Bears.
12: Oh, thank goodness.
9: They will be called the Chicago Bears.
12: Oh, my God. Can you imagine?
9: And I understand, you know, hey, how could they be called the Chicago Bears if they're playing in Hammond, Indiana?
28: That's a good question.
9: The New York Jets and Giants play in East Rutherford, New Jersey. Now, I know that's much closer to the city of New York as the crow flies between even the most southern part of the city limits of Chicago and Hammond, Indiana.
11: Yeah, I mean, it's right there.
9: But it's still, the Jets and the Giants play in a different state.
12: Right.
9: Okay. The 49ers play in a different state, it feels like.
12: if you try to get down
9: to Santa Clara from the southernmost part of the city limits of San Francisco, California. But they're closer to San Jose.
11: Yeah.
9: You fly to...
12: It's easier to fly to San Jose.
9: 1,000%. If you go to a San Francisco 49ers game, flying into San Jose is much better geographically sound than flying in an SFO.
28: Do you know the way?

0: right?
1: They bought it 3 years ago.
0: What are they going to do? Go to Hammond, Indiana and build pickleball courts?
2: That's the way they're going to do.
0: You know, well, maybe they will. I don't know. So, in the meantime, you see, Ben Johnson made an interesting headline saying he wants to set the record for highest scoring offense in a season.
1: Mm-hmm. Great feature in The Athletic right now about Ben Johnson where he made that quote. Yeah.
0: Love it.
2: And people are taking offense.
1: He knows exactly what the 13 Broncos scored, how many exact number points per game, and he wants to, what did he say? I want blowouts and shutouts.
0: Yeah, man.
3: I mean, that's a team.
2: So now all the other teams are like, ooh.
1: It's great.
0: He is unapologetically placing a target right there on his back and that of his team.
2: What do you call these guys?
0: Red asses?
2: Red asses.
0: Oh, yeah.
1: Boy, he takes it to a new level.
0: Oh, yeah. You know, I mean, whether it's playing for the Green Bay Packers or covering the team and forgetting to put your phone on Do Not Disturb on his podium right in front of his microphone, whatever it is, he's got a certain way of doing things, and he does not care what you think about the way he does things. And the Chicago Bears have got Caleb Williams. He said Luther Burden. He's got some Amon-Ra St. Brownish traits.
2: Yep. Luther Beast.
0: Threw that out there about his guy.
1: The Beast.
0: Beast, okay. Burden. You want shutouts? I did see, speaking of the man who's in charge of those shutouts, I did see Dennis Allen in Canton.
1: Nice.
0: There, as you know, obviously, for Drew Brees. Yeah, man. Oh, yeah. So he's putting it out there for the Chicago Bears, who won their division last year and damn near made the NFC Championship game. And nobody expected them to do that.
1: Mm-mm.
0: Certainly since they lost their opener against the Minnesota Vikings in division on a Monday night, damn near pitching a shutout, only to have J.J. McCarthy torch them in the fourth quarter and then go to Detroit where he left and had that team drop a 50-burger on them. And they're 0-2, and suddenly you're thinking, oh, gosh, oh, my.
1: Oh, my.
0: Right?
4: Oh, my.
0: Yeah, that's what you're thinking. And then good, better, best.
2: Never let it rest.
0: That's it. I love it. Put a target on there. Those Indiana Bears. Oh, those Chicago Bears. My bad.
5: The Bears.
0: Baby.
2: I just heard Adam scream from the back.
1: Indiana Bears.
0: They open at Carolina. Interesting week one game that I think will be under the radar for a lot of people. Sneaky. I thought they should have been in Seattle, man. End of story. That game's not until the first week of November. They put them on a Monday night. Vikings at Bears, Eagles at Bears. That's a Monday nighter. Oof. You know, the Eagles want a piece of Chicago. They would love to take this whole thing about shutouts and blowouts and 37 points a game and just say, okay, we're going to do to you what you did to us the day after Thanksgiving, which was punk us in front of our home crowd.
2: You got punked.
0: There's that game at Green Bay. Everybody in Wisconsin has got that thing circled. Come up the toll road and have Matt LaFleur give you the swim move after the game. There's that game against New England on a Thursday night, kickoff week 7, the game against Seattle as well, Tampa. Oh, baby. I'm excited for the Chicago Bears season for you fans, but it won't be called the Indiana Bears no matter what. So. By the way, George McCaskey, great job umpiring for the Savannah Bananas. Did you see that one? Did you see that?
1: No.
0: Yeah, when they were in Wrigley.
1: Oh, really?
0: Yeah, man.
1: That's cool.
0: He umpired. Good job. That's He's got funny. A great sense of humor. I know Bears fans were upset about the team moving to Indiana. I don't kind of want to hear that.
1: Yeah.
0: But
1: Bears win total 9.5.
0: I'll take the over on that.
3: Oh, yeah. I'm with you.
0: Shutouts.
2: Blowouts.
1: Shutouts and blowouts. Yeah.
2: Let's go.
0: I've got a 4 downs on the Pittsburgh Steelers.
1: Hey.
2: Steelers.
0: All right. Hit it. Steelers. Hit it.
6: 4 downs with Rich.
3: Here we go.
0: All righty, everybody. My 4 downs on the Pittsburgh Steelers, everybody. 1 and done against the Texans last year. And then big time changes, and that is the first down. What in the world do the post-Tomlin Steelers look like? 19.

0: First down. I sound like the old lady at the end of Titanic. It's been 84 years. What do you look like? And everything else is based off of that. There's been one way of doing things, and the Steelers fans are like, I will. Many of them were like, why you keep caping for this guy, Rich? Want him out. Let him go do the media, which he now is on NBC. What do they look like? Because it's pretty amazing. Mike McCarthy, former toll taker, right? Guy who would sweep up floors, mop up floors in a family establishment, right?
1: You say, yeah.
0: Western PA there in Pittsburgh. How about this, man? He gets to say, I've coached the Packers, Cowboys, and Steelers.
2: That's pretty good.
3: It's kind of amazing.
0: It is kind of amazing. I know. And he's back together with Aaron Rodgers. It's, dude, can you make it up? I'm going to win the Super Bowl for the Green Bay Packers with Aaron Rodgers and prevent the Steelers from winning another one with Mike Tomlin. And then one day, I'm going to be the one to take over for Tomlin after having coached the Cowboys. And then the guy who's going to be the quarterback is going to be Aaron Rodgers, who decides that I don't want to retire. I'll play one more year because it's Mike McCarthy in part. And I have stuff I want to write. But and I understand it's just like, wait a minute. Following up Tomlin without another 30-something coordinator that's right. Never done it before somewhere else.
2: Exactly.
0: And just follow it up with Noel was that guy, Cowher was that guy, Tomlin was that guy. And we're not going to find who that guy is. I thought like Jesse Minner, for instance, right? Like coordinator, defensive coordinator, has never done it, head coach somewhere before, but is ready to just be there for another 20-year run.
3: But we're Marcus Freeman.
0: Right. Right. That's what you thought. But the bottom line is, if you're going to follow up Tomlin after 19 years, do you want to have somebody who's never done it before or somebody who's just like, I know the way you've done it here for 19 years, but I know how to do my way and I'm going to bring that way here. So the whole idea of a culture change, you kind of take that off the table. It's like, how are you going to establish yourself? Well, McCarthy's going to be like, what are you talking about? I know here's my system. Here's the way I run things. I've proven it for two other blue blood franchises.
1: Two of the greatest.
0: Although one I won a title for, and the other one is still waiting on an NFC championship game appearance still after 30 years. Sorry, I got to keep bringing that up.
3: Like it's true. It was unnecessary, though.
0: What's it going to look like? So that brings up second down. Can the Steelers' offense be explosive? Can they be explosive?
2: That's the question.
0: Because it seems like how many times, unless Rodgers throws one of his zingers to somebody who's wide-ass open or a couple of times. Didn't he find Freiermuth a bunch of times to gash defenses? It's not like he didn't do it last year or couldn't do it last year. I don't think the offense last year wasn't explosive because Rodgers' arm can't deliver the football. It just, they didn't have the explosive players. And the one guy that you could have called explosive on their team last year, right? Because we didn't see it enough from DK Metcalf. Was Kenneth Gainwell, and he's gone. So what are we going to do here? You brought in Pittman from Indianapolis. It's time for my guy, Roman Wilson, who was J.J. McCarthy's number one target in the national championship team in Michigan. It's time for him to spark. You know, you got Jeremy Bernard in the draft. You missed on Mekhi Lemon because the Eagles sniped them before you could go, if you remember that. They were on the phone welcoming him to the Steelers. Wait a minute, why are the Eagles calling me? Right? They got an offensive lineman for Rodgers in this offense instead, but can they be explosive? I don't know.
3: Yeah, note on that, Rich. 11% explosive play rate on dropback passes, 26th in the NFL.
0: Third down, how fast can the defense return to steel curtain form? How fast can we get that? Patrick Graham's the DC now, okay? McCarthy brought him in after a four-year run with the Raiders. They had Jamel Dean to the back end. He had a super year for Tampa. Jaquan Brisker is a safety that they added. Sebastian Joseph Day as well on the defensive line. You know, could the draft have helped? Don't know. They still have TJ. Right? Cameron Hayward's back for year 93.
2: Yes.
0: And he's as dominant as ever.
2: Yep.
0: And the rest of the defense, you could say, is a little bit longer in the tooth. I don't know. I mean,
1: Charlie Porter Jr.
0: But they have some players, man, who can go hunt.
3: Queen.
0: Hunt if they are healthy. That's the third down. Fourth down, is a simple question, and it's no offense. He would even say that he probably hears it and pisses him off or whatever, but how much does Aaron Rodgers have left in the tank? Three instances in NFL history of a quarterback at age 43 or older attempting at least 100 passes with a passer rating over 70. You want to guess where those three instances are?
3: All Tom Brady.
0: That's correct. Last year, he became just the fifth quarterback at age 42 or beyond to attempt at least 100 passes and post a passer rating above 76.5. So he took care of business there. And again, you know, he clearly isn't running like the old Rodgers, let's be honest. I mean, he will.
1: 42, right?
0: The arm strength, though, that ball just flies out of his Hall of Fame arm. It just does. And if Pittman and DK Metcalf can get some help from a run game that really was not very... I mean, Gainwell did much of his damage through the air.
3: Yeah.
0: Right?
3: Yeah.
0: Jaylen Warren would gash every now and then. The kid from Iowa, their running back, their rookie running back, they need something from him this year. So, and then let's see what they can do in the playoffs if they make it. Which they have a roster to do, let's be honest. It's not like this roster is completely empty. And that's my four downs on the Pittsburgh Steelers. I give you the floor if I've missed anything on this front.
1: Pretty much.
3: Yeah, I think you hit it with the explosive plays. That, you know, they just don't scare you offensively. And that's kind of where they're at right now. They need something from Michael Pittman. That was a huge addition. Hey,
0: but you know who puts up points? Mike McCarthy's offense puts up points.
3: Yeah, but there's...
0: They do it.
3: CeeDee Lamb's not out there. You know, Zeke...
1: DK Metcalf and Pittman are out there. I don't know, man.
3: I don't know, man.
0: And those Pittman was a great ad. I thought that was a real smart play.
3: I like it feels like DK's best days are behind him.
0: Why would you say that?
3: I don't know. My eyes work.
0: Come on.
1: 59 catches, 850 yards, 6 tutties last year. I like the running backs. I like Warren. I like hit him with the Rico Dowdle.
0: Dowdle, by the way, being added.
3: Yeah. Dowdle's
0: I
3: nice.
0: I missed, for a guy you gave
3: all that money to, you need more than 59 catches.
0: Who, DK you're talking about?
3: Yeah.
0: Oh, I hear you. And again, it's not because Rodgers couldn't deliver it to him. I just don't think there was, I mean, he had that one game in Europe where he took one to the house, and I'm like, that's the DK. That was explosive.
1: Look, he's only 28, DK Metcalf, and
0: I know.
1: It's not like it's over.
3: 200-yard games last year.
0: I know. I had him in fantasy. 844-204-RICH is the number to dial. 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
8: Runs won by Lane Thomas. That's his first as a Brave, coming from the trade deadline. Also, Mike Yastrzemski pinch hitting for Lane, hit a homer as well. And Austin Riley started to heat up a little bit. In fact, he was just a triple shy of the cycle last night as the Braves get that victory. Also, Tyler Mahle looking really good again in his second start as a Brave since getting acquired at the trade deadline, perhaps making a case for the number two starter. The Braves have a day off today. They'll be taking on the Arizona Diamondbacks this weekend at Truist Park. Braves lead in the 10.5 games the Phillies lose yesterday. They'll be playing in the Field of Dreams game tonight in Dyersville, Iowa, against the Minnesota Twins. 23 days, Georgia football returns between the hedges. 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
2: Go there, pick up the memory, and then share it with her. That's why, that's why the pause is there, which is really interesting.
0: And that's why you're Emmy nominated. Our radio audience has returned Carolina Weidra of Pluribus, which you can catch right now on Apple TV. The first season, just absolutely remarkable. It's already been renewed for season two. Probably was the minute Vince Gilligan said, I'll do it. I'd love to get into that part of it. So, because again, for those who may not know, there's coming from outer space a virus essentially that gets loose on planet Earth that affects almost everyone on Earth, except for Ray Seahorn's character and a handful of others. And it becomes like a hive mentality where you lose your
2: individuality. Yep.
0: And it creates this question of like, would you like to be happy all the time, but you would lose your individuality if you do that.
2: Yeah.
0: And how was it explained to you, though, when you first received a script to play your character in Pluribus?
2: Well, when I auditioned for it, I didn't know anything about the world that he created. I just had a description of Zosia, kind of. I didn't understand who Zosia really is. So when I auditioned for it, I just had that she's pleasant, she's likable. Mm-hmm. That was my first audition. And then when I tested for it, I read the first two scripts. And so I got more of the world that he created. Mm-hmm. And then I would have to ask him so many questions. I was like, wait a second. Okay, break it down to me, how you envision these people to be, how they move about the world. And we talked about there's one side of them that they are very pleasant, happy, content. They don't have the full spectrum of emotions as a regular person. They are fully fledged human beings, but they don't operate with being able to be angry, or they don't experience grief in their body. They have the memories of that, but they don't have it in their body. They're just happy, and they can perform anything and everything at the highest level of humanity.
0: Right.
2: Anybody that's been affected by this virus. So it was, the idea is so big. And, when I first read, I was completely overwhelmed and excited. And
0: I imagine.
2: It's just so big, the idea of like one person being everything. Kind of like ChatGPT. Kind of like, it's a bit of a, it's, you know what I mean? It's.
0: I think he's, but Vince was here when Pluribus came out. And has he, I don't think he intended it to
2: at
0: be
2: all.
0: AI criticism. At all. But everyone kind of feels that it is.
2: Well, what's incredible is he had this idea 10 years prior to where, AI was there, but it wasn't in the conversation yet.
0: Right, sure.
2: In the mainstream conversation to where it is today. So it's just incredible. What I find incredible is that Vince Gilligan is tapping into something so otherworldly. Do you know what I mean? That he had this idea and so relevant today.
0: Yeah.
2: With everything that's happening, right?
0: Well, the way that he does it, too. I mean, the first episode of Pluribus, just it had me at hello. First of all, I'm just such a fan of Breaking Bad and Better Call Saul that I'm in on whatever he wants me to be in on.
2: Oh, my God. Trust me. I was the same way.
0: And so when by the way, to be able to act in it has got to be remarkable. And we'll get to that in a second. But I just loved how, when the virus takes over and Ray Seahorn's character realizes that something awful is happening and she doesn't figure it out, that the collective, I would say the hive.
2: Yeah, for sure. It's the collective.
0: Calls they her up or there's a phone number at the bottom of the screen. Like she turns on her television set and they're basically talking to her. Like the Secretary of Agriculture of the United States is talking to her through the.
2: Yeah.
0: And if I'm not mistaken, the phone number actually, if you called it, really exists.
2: Yep. Yeah, yeah.
0: Right.
2: Which is so cool. So you would get a recording and then you could actually interact with it.
0: Which
2: is incredible.
0: Freaks me out, right? So it gets me in, but then it's a slow burn that I don't quite understand what your character first is introduced is what, you're naked flying a plane or something like that? Or did I get that right?
2: I'm wearing a jihab.
0: Okay, right.
2: Yeah, and then I'm flying the airplane, the C-130, which I actually got to taxi for real.
0: For real?
2: For real, yes. Like, for real. I got to taxi the C-130 at the Albuquerque airport, which is... I mean, it's so insane if you really think about it.
0: Like, right.
2: I'm still pinching myself with all the things I got to do. And originally, I wasn't going to do it because the pilots felt, for safety reasons, they were like, well, listen, like, she's not a pilot. We're not sure we can do it. And then after the we spent the day talking and discussing how the plane operates, and they saw how serious I am and how... You know, I'm taking this role very seriously, and I was very curious, and they felt safe enough where they allowed me to do it.
0: And again, that indicates wild. For those, again, that, again, the fact that you are connected to every other being on planet Earth who has been affected by this, which is every being on planet Earth with the exception of a handful. There's a pilot in the hive who can download you with the information
2: best
0: on how to be best pilots to download you on how to fly one of those.
2: Absolutely. Well, every individual, every person individually can perform open heart surgery as the greatest surgeon in the world. Everything I would perform will be at the highest level of humanity.
0: What an idea.
2: It's wild. And so, you know, when in episode 9, I am on the helicopter, so I would get lessons of how the helicopter works. And she's the greatest pilot as a helicopter pilot. She's the greatest, you know, airplane pilot. Whatever it is, she's the greatest at. Okay. So whatever I do, anything, I have to do it. That also lives in my muscle memory. The croquet game, when we play the croquet game, you know, I'm the greatest player. So, you know, it's just so fascinating and so wild. But I have to rehearse for every single thing. So it lived in my body. So it looked like I've done it millions of times.
0: So is there anything that you've been asked to do that you're actually really great at?
2: Taxing the C-130.
0: You never knew you had it in you, huh?
2: No idea.
0: Wow, until you try it. I guess all of us, that's inspirational to all of us here. You never know you'll be able to taxi a C-130 until you're actually asked to do it by Vince Gilligan.
2: It's an incredible plane, by the way. It's such a beautiful machinery. I was quite blown away by it.
0: And again, it's just, it's like Breaking Bad in the fact that, you know, what would you do if you were put in Walter White's position, right? What would you do if...
2: Are you asking me that?
0: I'm asking the collective. I'm asking you that. So when you're sitting like, would I do what Walter White's doing? Would I not do what Walter White's doing? And in this case, with, you know, Ray Seahorn's character, what would you do if you're essentially one of the last people on Earth with your own ability to think and feel? And everybody else around you is not. Would you just say, you know what? I'm just going to go with the flow and be like one of them.
2: Oh, would I be Diabate? Would I be Mr. Diabate who did that? Who was just like, I'll take advantage of this world and have beautiful models around me and enjoy myself. And
0: yeah, just tap
2: out. I'll be Carol, I think. Or there's Medusa's, right? Who's like, let's nuke him. Let's destroy him. Let's murder them all. And she's like, you know, Carol's like, wait a second. There's another way. There's a more gentler way. And I think, I'll be Carol. Her wife dies. She's grieving. I would probably take a few Xanax, probably drink a little bit, calm down, and then try to save the world.
0: Right.
2: You know?
0: And then would you...
2: And she's the only one, by the way, because everyone is kind of okay with what's going on.
0: She seems to be the only
2: one
0: that
2: seems
0: is
2: to be
0: fighting
2: the only
0: for
2: one.
0: Humanity and self-preservation, self-thought. Like, what would you do if you were in that position, which is just a fascinating question that Pluribus puts in front of people. And so I'm wondering, has Vince told you where this is going?
2: I wish I could tell you. I do know. I have no idea. I'm dying to find out.
0: Really?
2: Yeah. But I love that because even in first season, I didn't know where it was going.
0: Right.
2: I would get the scripts as they would come out and I would discover, you know, the series as with every script that came out, which was really fun to go on that ride not knowing.
0: Mm-hmm.
2: You know?
0: And so you do, like, you broke for finished shooting season one. You haven't gotten a single syllable for season two yet?
2: No.
0: Wow.
2: I just know he's very excited about it.
0: Well, I mean,
2: I cannot wait to read it and see. Yeah, I have no clue.
0: When are we getting to this part? What do we got? Am I asking Fight Club type things you're not allowed to say? Is that what's happening right now?
2: We're going to start soon. I know that much. I don't know if I can reveal the dates, but it's
0: hotel
2: soon.
0: Hotel space in Albuquerque, New Mexico, if hotels are completely booked up.
2: There you go.
3: So
2: it's soon enough. I cannot wait. I'm really excited. And, you know, the cast, we love each other so much. I can't wait to be back together. It's such a blessing when you go to work with people that you love and admire. There's nothing better.
0: You got a favorite scene from season one that you're proud of in particular?
2: You know, I really love episode 8. I love the scenes in episode 8. And because of the...
0: Which is what? Episode 8?
2: Which is episode 8? It's where you see that there's an evolution that happens between Carol and Zosia.
0: Mm-hmm.
2: There's a shift to their relationship. Because prior to that, there's a dance that Zosia does with Carol all the time, not to go too far. And, you know, she's making sure that Carol feels safe. And everything I do is to Carol feel seen and for her to come join us. And this, and then in episode 7, when she goes through the loneliness, she calls for me. I know that we're allowed to go further into the relationship. And then there's a transition of how we behave and how we are. And then we get intimate and the mango scene and all that happens in episode 8, which I really enjoyed. We had so much fun shooting that for many different reasons.
0: Part of me wants Carol to be happy watching this, okay? But also part of me knows that if you bring her over, humanity's over. And...
2: Well, there's still 12 left or 11 left.
0: I hear you, but like she seems to be the only one that's actually fighting for what's the right part about living life, you know?
2: But let me ask you this, though. Yes, it's true. But if you think about what the others have to offer, what was great, we had these arguments on set all the time. Yes, is all that to bring back the humanity. But what the others have to offer, is it really that bad? It's pretty incredible. They care about the planet. There's no prejudice. There's no racism. There's no war. You know, they don't kill anything. It's quite peaceful, right?
0: I guess I'm going to put it in sports terms. Like, Chris over there loves Boston sports.
2: Yeah.
0: I love New York sports.
2: Yeah.
0: TJ in behind you, on your right shoulder, likes 15 different teams. You know what I mean?
3: We
0: make fun of him all the time for that. But you know, and Mike loves. He used to love the Yankees only, and then he gave them up for the Dodgers. Which you know,
2: oh,
0: again,
2: wow, that must have. Whoa, okay.
0: See, by the way,
4: even she gets it,
0: right?
2: Carolina, I don't know much about sports, but I know that's a major shift.
0: She's from Poland and knows you're wrong. Okay. So, but you see what I'm saying? Like, but that lends to a lot of great conversation for 3 hours every day, I'd like to think.
2: Sure.
0: And so, but what would it be if we're all like, oh yeah, we love the 49ers. Oh yeah, we just, and
2: where's this love and peace all the time where there's no debate and like,
0: you know, one of them feels hurt and a billion people around the planet suddenly get depressed. You know what I mean? Like that. That's not
2: And
0: cool.
2: That's the argument, right? So that's the conversation we would have. Like, yes, and the individuality gives you that you can have, you can be surprised, like you would have never been surprised again. And being an individual, get to be surprised and experience and have these debates. Yes, but is that worth giving up for the goodness that the others have to offer? Obviously, to you would say yes.
0: Right.
2: Yeah.
0: You know, and obviously I would.
2: And there's
0: love
2: some
0: that.
2: People that would say no with everything that's happening in the world. Like, no, I would love the world to be the others.
0: But they wouldn't know what it would be like for 2 seconds to give up their individuality. That's
2: no.
0: The point. You know what I mean? Like, because for a utopia, like obviously we, what would be the price? What's the cost?
2: The cost of there would be no war, and people would live in peace and harmony and unconditional love for one another. Mm.
4: I don't want to love everyone.
0: See, again, he's from Boston.
2: What did you say?
4: I don't want to love everyone.
2: Well, there you have it. There you have it. So you would be probably Carol fighting for the world.
4: Yeah, of course.
2: Yeah.
0: He's as close to the Carol character as anybody that's sitting here in this set right now.
2: But it's fascinating. But that's what I'm grateful for our show is that it starts these conversations and people can have these conversations.
0: Right.
2: You know, the people can have these debates. And I had people text me and say that they're having pluribus dinners to talk about it. And
0: pluribus dinners?
2: Yeah, pluribus dinners to talk about what it brought up for them and what they thought about it and dissect it and just have these debates about what Pluribus means to them.
0: Well, but if they really want to take it the next level, then they all have to eat the same thing, right? They all have to drink the same thing.
2: Their diet is very specific, which I'm not sure.
0: Spoiler alert, we need to really get into what they're eating.
2: Their diet is very particular.
0: It's very, I should say so. I should say so with fava beans and a nice Chianti.
4: Hey.
2: Right. See, I didn't know I didn't know about the diet until we got to that episode. Oh. And I remember when Vince revealed it to us, we went, oh.
0: He is the sweetest guy.
2: He is.
0: With the darkest side.
2: I love it.
0: It had to be this, screw it, I'll say it. He had to be the sweetest delivery of cannibalism of all time.
2: Yeah.
0: Oh, yeah. So,
2: yes.
4: He's the nicest guy in Hollywood.
2: Yeah, I so agree with you. He's such a wonderful human being, yeah. And his sense of humor and
0: awesome.
2: It's so unexpected. If you would meet him, you'd be like, whoa, I can't believe that is there, but it's so beautiful and perfect.
0: Yeah, he's created Walter White.
2: Yes.
0: He's created all of these characters.
2: Yes.
0: You know?
2: I'm so curious,
0: where's this going?
2: I did tell him if I was part of the hive mind, I would love to be in his brain.
0: Yes.
2: I would love to live in his brain. And
0: what do you say to that?
2: He said, no, you wouldn't want that, obviously.
0: See? Individuality. He's more Carol than Zosia.
2: And he says that. I think he says that there's a bit of Carol.
0: I love it.
2: And
0: well, congrats
2: there's
0: to you.
2: There's a bit of him and Carol.
0: I'd love for you to tell a story how you got the audition, if you don't mind.
2: Oh, God. Yeah, absolutely. So, it was during the pandemic, which was the lockdown happened in March. And in July, my husband and I, we decided that it's time to make some children.
0: Okay.
2: And I got pregnant and I told my team, which was very important for me to be a stay-at-home mom for the first 2 years of my kids' life because, my parents used to travel all the time. And so during that time, after I gave birth, my manager and my agent decided to part ways, which was really terrifying, and I was already 40, and that was really painful. And then because that happened, I was like, I'm gonna have a second child. And so I was very blessed to have my son right away, both of them. And then I've been working since I'm 16 years old, so taking a break from me was also very hard because I've always been either was modeling and then acting. And then when my second son was a year and a half, I was really craving I was like, okay, I think I'm starting to get ready to to get back to work. And I didn't know how. And I was really terrified. I was 41 at the time. And then out of nowhere, I got an email from my commercial agent or agency that I was not working with, but I still happened to be on their roster. Mm-hmm. And this lady emailed me and she said, hey, there's a request for a tape for an audition. What would you like me to do with it? And I looked at it and all I saw, it said Anna and the description of the character. And I emailed her back and I said, do you mind finding out what this is for? Because you never know what it could be. And so she came back and she said, it's Vince Gilligan for Apple TV. And I just went, are you kidding me? What is what? And just to put it out there, it was my dream to work with Vince Gilligan, right? Cool. Since Breaking Bad.
0: Yeah, of course.
2: And I used to be with ICM and he was with ICM. And I used to ask my team, please, I'll be a chair. I'll be background, whatever it is. I just would love to meet this man and be in his universe. And so that never happened until this audition. And so I put myself on tape. And then I got 2 days later, they emailed me back saying they want to see more material and it was Christmas time. And so I happened to email because Sharon Bialy and Sherry Thomas, and Russell Scott, who are the casting directors, I've auditioned for them many times years prior. So I asked for their email and I decided that I'm going to talk to them personally and take it from there. And they said to me that after Christmas, they're going to decide if we're going to test or not the next steps. But the interesting bit that I find during that time, before I got that email, Russell Scott told me that they had over 5,000 submissions for this role.
0: Wow.
2: Worldwide.
0: Whoa.
2: And they couldn't find Zosia. And they went through their digital database. They couldn't find her. And they have this cabinet in their office with handwritten notes of every actor they've ever seen from like years prior. Mm-hmm. And they had to go through that. And they started going through it and they saw a photo, they saw my photo and their handwritten notes on me. And Russell said, whatever happened to her? And that's how I got the audition. That's how they searched me out, which is, you know, which I'm still pinching myself. I can't believe that I got this opportunity, that I got this role. And to be here at being Emmy nominated actress, I get emotional. It's truly unbelievable. You know, making that choice to become a mom, having that experience, and then now this, I just feel incredibly, incredibly lucky.
0: Wow.
2: And to work with Vince, to work with Ray, who are the one that, like, they're the most incredible human beings and incredibly talented. It's such a gift, as you know. You've interviewed all of them. Mm. So it's like, they're magnificent.
0: They are. They are. And you are too.
2: Thank you.
0: And congratulations on this. You know, and just like Pluribus, your story is like the world is so big, but it's also so small.
2: You know? What a beautiful way to put it. Yeah.
0: Thanks for coming on here. Congrats on everything going on. Let's stay in touch. Certainly whenever this season two comes out. I mean, we don't want to talk anymore about it.
2: Soon enough, you guys. It will. It will come out.
0: Very good.
2: It's going to be very exciting.
0: Carolina Wiedre right here on The Rich Eisen Show. Check out Pluribus right now on Apple TV. And of course, we're rooting for you for the Emmys.
2: Thank you.
0: Back on the show with Sue is coming up next for Women's Sports Now.
2: Thank you.
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8: I'm Logan Booker with the 960 The Ref Southern Sports Center. The Braves win the series against the Mets last night at Truist Park. That final score 6-3. The Braves use a few home runs, one by Lane Thomas. That's his first as a Brave, coming from the trade deadline. Also, Mike Yastrzemski pinch hitting for Lane, hit a homer as well. And Austin Riley starting to heat up a little bit. In fact, he was just a triple shy of the cycle last night as the Braves get that victory. Also, Tyler Mahle looking really good again in his second start as a Brave since getting acquired at the trade deadline, perhaps making a case for the number two starter. The Braves have a day off today. They'll be taking on the Arizona Diamondbacks this weekend at Truist Park. Braves lead in the 10.5 games the Phillies lose yesterday. They'll be playing in the Field of Dreams game tonight in Dyersville, Iowa, against the Minnesota Twins. 23 days, Georgia football returns between the hedges. 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
30: Sophistication, class, restraint, dignity. 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
0: 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Good to see you, Suze Schuster. How are you, Susie?
31: Hey, guys.
2: Hey, thank you for the round of applause.
3: That was only me, Susie. No,
18: I
3: was
18: clapped.
2: Thanks, Mikey.
0: I told him about what we did yesterday with Irv on his pod.
2: That was so fun. It was so great. We had the best time.
18: Nice.
2: What a great setup.
0: And also over there.
2: Yeah, the White House.
0: But they will also, like TJ asked the question you were asking before about invitations to our wedding.
3: Oh, yeah. So we know that you famously invited Irv to the wedding. You asked Kobe. You almost had Kobe to come. What are the notable names
18: Who else
3: were almost at your wedding? Maybe they couldn't make it or...
2: That's like the worst name drop, right? Almost at the wedding?
0: I mean, Kobe.
3: Well, I mean, this is how we started.
0: I wasn't there when you ran into Irv. I was there when we ran into Kobe together on Central
2: that
0: Park
2: was very
0: South.
2: Sweet.
0: And he thought about it for...
2: No, he was like...
0: I literally thought, first of all, I'm like, wow, Suze is really, inviting him. Then he paused for a second to the point where, is this going to happen?
3: Did you think about moving the wedding back just to
0: make sure?
18: No. Anything you need.
0: No.
18: Yeah. Later, we're good.
0: I know.
2: I think he really would have if he could have. I mean, he literally was.
0: I do too.
2: In deep contemplation.
0: I agree. But was there any? I'm curious. Was there anybody else? I never asked you this.
18: Shaq?
3: You know, I asked.
2: You know, in retrospect, that was a big mistake.
3: Asking him.
2: Yeah, that was a big.
3: Because he loves you.
2: That was kind of
0: Phil. Pete, did you ask?
2: No, Phil. No.
0: Did you ever give him a book?
3: Yeah,
0: you gave him a book, right?
2: Yeah, you know my full story with you remember that? I think I told you this. It's probably not the nicest story in the world, but he used to love to. How much time do we have? He used to always famously give his players books. We all know that he would The Confederate in the Attic was a famous book that he gave to Jerry West. Mm-hmm. And he would really measure you out. And I remember being at a Lakers practice. He was a little standoffish to a lot of the women covering.
0: Okay.
2: And as you know, in Los Angeles, some of, you know, we had all different shapes and sizes.
0: Weren't allowed under the triangle.
2: And and I was sitting there reading an Eckhart Tolle book, and I am not a self-help book person. Mm-hmm. I think I read 5 pages. I was like, I get how this ends. And so Phil stops and he says, "What are you reading?" And he'd been a little dismissive of me when I started. And I showed the book. He goes, "Oh, Eckhart Tolle, what do you think?" I said, "I think it's garbage, and I think I already know how this ends." And he looks at me and he said, "Where'd you go to school?" Like that. You know, the raised eyebrow, the soul patch. Mm-hmm. And I said, "Columbia, where did you go?"
0: Knowing that it wasn't
2: he
0: Columbia.
2: Didn't go to Columbia. And after that, Phil loved... He loved not only Tom's, but he loved people who were curious and wanted to learn, and he liked smart people.
0: Right.
2: And I really think that, I was coming up in a different time where, you know, obviously the standards were different for women and people judged and prejudged a lot. But he really liked the fact that he was curious. What did you study? I said, okay, you know, I had a double major in history and art history. And he was like, what?
0: You're covering the Lakers?
18: You're covering the Lakers.
2: But yeah, that's my Phil book story. And so he started asking me, like, what are you reading? And so we would kind of every so often.
0: And he wasn't invited to the wedding. He didn't get
2: the invite. No.
18: Bill.
2: But Dan Patrick did, and we're going to his daughter's wedding.
0: His daughter's getting married
2: on Saturday.
0: Oh, nice.
2: George is getting married.
0: So I'm going to take over the bar.
2: Yeah,
0: you see how that feels, because that's what he did at ours.
18: Yeah,
2: and I'm her borrowed for her wedding.
0: Is that right?
2: Yeah, I'm excited.
0: Cool. Women's Sports Now, 6 Eastern. We're back to wrap it on Disney Plus, where you can catch the show too.
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0: And good afternoon. Welcome in on a Thursday. We are here for only 4 hours in case you were planning to do something else. Let's get you to some headlines. And there's a big one coming out of Baton Rouge, and it has nothing to do with Lane Kiffin. Remember Jaden Daniels? Well, kind of hard to really remember him since he played for Brian Kelly. He's not happy. He sent a cease and desist about his number. And Brian Kelly explains how the Jaden Daniels conversation kept him from giving DJ Pickett number five. Now, I'm very confused here. What about Lane Kiffin? Is he involved in this caper?
1: Just want to give you the opportunity to comment on the Jaden Daniels situation.
2: I'd be disappointed if that wasn't the first question. I commented a week ago on that. And so that's the comment that I had, and we're moving forward.
1: If someone were to ask for number nine, would that be on the table for you? How would you handle that situation if a player asked for that?
2: Yeah, I'm not going to get into that. There's a lot to numbers and whether they're retired, whether they're not, and different versions. And so I don't have an answer.
0: Wow, that was... That was pretty telling from Lane Kiffin, wasn't it? Now, okay, let's get some reaction from around the world to this major caper. Matt Moscona, the LSU Jaden Daniels saga takes another strange turn. Sources confirm Daniels camp wants LSU to return its copy of the Heisman Trophy, something LSU has no intention of doing. Daniels contacted LSU leadership before camp. Kiffin has personally spoken to Daniels. Meanwhile, this is on Instagram. I have been locked in on training camp, and that's been my number one focus. I have a lot of gratitude for my time at LSU, and who really cares what he said there? You can read it for yourself. Michael Cobble has had this to say. I think most LSU fans felt bad for Jaden that he had to play on such a lopsided team with a terrible defense that drug.

0: How can we bet against it at this point, right? So, no, it's it, last night, you know, seeing that kind of break across the social media platforms is just incredible. And you just think about it. You really do. You think about the love and admiration that Jaden Daniels had as an LSU Tiger from the fan base here, not only in the city, but this, of course, this entire state. He lifted up that team, that terrible team at some time, and he was the bright spot on it. And now he's just basically tarnished his image by what seems like such a silly insistence on his part. I can understand feeling disrespected if you feel like Joe Burrow has, you know, some kind of lofty admiration on one hand and you're not getting that same kind of respect. But again, to do this publicly and to do this at the start of the football season, it just feels like a huge misstep on his part.
1: Yeah, and can you give us some backstory? Because, you know, Kiffin said that he'd already addressed it, but I'm sorry I missed that. But has this been something that people were murmuring about until last night?
0: No, so DJ Pickett obviously wore number 3 last season, highly touted freshman recruit, lived up to the billing. And so when he was wearing number 5 at the first practice we went to, you know, jersey swap numbers, those things always gather people's attention. Who's having a yellow jersey that gathers people's attention? So we asked Lane about it. Was there anything to it? Lane kind of brushed it off, saying that, you know, it was something that had been promised to him in the recruiting races, and that, you know, it was something that he felt like he needed to live up to, given the fact that coaching staff is no longer here. He takes it over, basically respecting DJ Pickett's wishes to wear number 5. Now, come to find out that there were conversations going on over the course of the last couple of weeks about this, and, you know, Jaden feeling one way about it, DJ's camp feeling another way about it, and Lane trying to stay very Switzerland in the whole thing and just, you know, play to this year's team and what he knows. So that is the extent of it until last night, and we find out that there is a cease and desist letter from Jaden's camp. And you showed that Instagram post from Jaden. Jaden's camp means a lot of different things, but to us here locally, it means his mother, who has been very involved since he transferred from Arizona State to Baton Rouge, and the way that his image, his likeness, his personage, you know, is utilized not only here in Baton Rouge, but of course nationally. And so I guess it comes as no surprise that this is kind of unfolding the way it is, given some of the things that they had, you know, focused on when they were here. It just is really unfortunate, Paul, because I think it takes away a lot of that respect that people had for what he did for that team and this city and this state.
1: Yeah, I'll be less charitable than you. I mean, who really cares what Jaden Daniels thinks about anything, quite frankly? He came after Joe Burrow, who I would imagine, if he walked down Main Street in Baton Rouge, the seas would still part, wouldn't they?
0: It would be on water if he walked down Main Street. Yeah. So, no, I mean, there is that reality, right? And both of them were incredible in their time. Jaden's numbers are right up there with Joe. I think we're having this conversation today. I feel that there is a difference in the way that they're perceived, though. And I feel like Joe embodies that 2019 team, where Jaden's accomplishments were much more individualistic in nature. You know, both of them are great. And until today, I'll say that, you know, I don't think there was a disparaging word about either one. And that, again, is the misstep that just, you know, absolutely stepped in it for Jaden and his camp as they decided to pursue this thing publicly. A lot of LSU's, you know, flaws over the years, unfortunately, have been played out in the public eye, when I feel like they could have very easily been handled behind closed doors with phone calls, with face-to-face meetings. And, you know, it sounds like Jaden did reach out personally to talk to LSU administration. Lane Kiffin, as Matt Moscone reported, spoke to Jaden Daniels as well. So there are some of those communications. It may be too little too late, though, as this thing has now gone public once again.
1: Yeah, listen, I know you've answered it. But help me out here. Is there any way we can blame all of this on Lane Kiffin? Just regardless of the truth, just say it's your fault. You screwed it up. Okay.
0: I mean, it never would have happened if he would have just stayed in Oxford, right? That's the easiest answer for all of us, or anything for the rest of this season, just from the top down. Just stay in Oxford where they love you, and you can go 7-5 and keep your job, right?
1: And considering the Kiffin versus Brian Kelly popularity approval ratings right now, where is Brian Kelly in all of this?
0: The fact that he has a job and is talking about LSU's record, you know, last week was just was really popular around Baton Rouge, as you can imagine. So it's exciting. And you know what it is? It, it

0: is fun for me, though, having worked with them both now to a degree, seeing Brian and Lane together last year or the last couple of years, it felt like there was an emerging like buddy comedy getting ready to happen with those two. So I can't wait to ask Lane off camera his perception of Brian and how that works. And I don't think Brian will be back in Baton Rouge anytime soon.
1: No, that maybe the best bet of the season right now is taking the under on Brian Kelly appearances at Tiger Stadium. Wow, I didn't see this one coming. I'm so glad that we could delve into this, Michael. Thank you for your time, and please, if anything happens, just call us. I mean, even if you're in the middle of a newscast tonight, let us know, Michael Cobble, what is going on. Thank you very much for the time. That's how we begin a Thursday right smack in the middle of August. There's a lot to talk about. Tyler Horka joins us, covering Texas. Brett Ciancia has got one of the best publications out. And you know it's football season if Chef Elizabeth drops by. Last time we talked to her, she promised to run through Main Street. Well, I can't even talk about that anymore because nobody wants to hear it because Lane Kiffin left town. We will be right back.
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0: So this is what we're doing today. We'll talk to Tyler Horka. We'll talk to Brett about his new magazine, Pick Six Previews, and Chef Elizabeth. We'll also give you an update on the Alabama scrimmage, which is apparently now over. And the big headline out of the Alabama scrimmage comes from Kalen DeBoer, who said that he does not feel closer to naming a starting quarterback after today's scrimmage. So that is not a surprise. That is exactly what you expected. A couple of injuries that he mentioned. E.J. Crowell, who is expected to be the star running back, did not scrimmage. He'll be out for a few practices. No big deal, according to the coach. So let's get back to this whole Jaden Daniels situation, because I don't know how I don't know Jaden Daniels that well. I think we interviewed him a few times. I remember his uncle used to call in here a lot, so I'm sure he's got plenty of advisors. Remember he had that amazing rookie season, and then I think they played in the NFC Championship game, and then last year it all fell apart. But you're a popular guy. You win the Heisman. You are beloved because of that by LSU fans. You take your team to the championship game. And then who in their right mind tells him to do what he has just done? It is one of the singular stupidest things I have ever heard. To send a cease and desist to your former school that wasn't even your original school. You started in Arizona at Arizona State. You go there and do well. You have a big win in overtime over Alabama. You go to the championship game. You win the Heisman Trophy. You will be beloved and remembered forever, and you throw it all away over something as petty as a jersey number? How could you be that stupid? How could you be that foolish? Who told you to do this? Because I hope it wasn't your own decision. Because if Jaden Daniels made that decision, it would be the dumbest thing he's ever done. Why would you do that? How petty can you be? You're making, how much is this guy making? $30, $40, $50 million a year? I mean, this felt like a cleanup on aisle two. I've been locked in on training camp, and that's been my number one focus. I have a lot of gratitude for my time at LSU, and I'm proud of what my teammates and I accomplished there. Obviously, there are issues to be worked out between my team and LSU, and my hope is that it will get done privately. My sole personal focus is on the Commanders. I realize the business of football is unique, and I trust this can all be resolved. No, it's not going to be resolved, Jaden. You have already dumped on your legacy at LSU. And BK, who's got the credibility of a snail darter down there in Baton Rouge, and he explained how Jaden Daniels' conversation kept him from giving DJ. First of all, BK, nobody really cares what you think about anything. They didn't care when you gave your opinion last week that LSU will go to the playoffs under Lane Kiffin. You're not liked by anybody in Baton Rouge, Brian. Give it up, okay? Quit trying to weasel your way back into the good graces of a fan base that has turned on you. But back to Jaden Daniels for a second. What in a world where you're trying to be a leader, you're the leader of a professional football team, one of 32. Young kids look up to you in Washington as well as Baton Rouge. And you do something this petty, this petulant. You embody what everyone hates about spoiled, elite, overpriced, highly paid athletes. You want to embrace these people. Can you imagine Joe Burrow doing something this stupid? No, because he wouldn't put himself in this. Under no circumstance. And now you're asking for your Heisman back. That's the school's Heisman, buddy. You want it? Move on. You got your own. It's truly baffling. But I'm sure there's some sleazebag agent in the back corner, some friend of a friend who felt like he had been disrespected. Again, this is from Moscona. Sources confirm Daniels' camp wants LSU to return its copy of the Heisman Trophy, something LSU has no intention of doing. I mean, the only good news is that you really can't put much of this blame on Lane Kiffin, although I'm sure somebody will. The season is 3 weeks from this Saturday when Clemson comes to town, but we'll get some reaction to this as we work our way through the program, but it is truly remarkable. I feel badly for somebody who, first of all, who really is paying attention to this other than those who cover LSU football? Somebody told Jaden Daniels, and he decided to get disrespected. I guess he saw Baker Mayfield the other day, you know, all upset because what did Tampa Bay offer him, like $40 million instead of $50 million? I'm not a hater. I don't hate athletes because they make a lot of money. They work hard for it. They have a very narrow window, and good for them. But the idea that you would – I can't even use the word I want to use because it's a family show. We don't curse on the show. What he did in just completely throwing it all away, it's sad, really. Daryl's up next in Baton Rouge. Hey, Daryl.
1: Good afternoon, Paul. Thanks for taking my call.
0: Thank you.
1: I heard that Lane Kiffin's press conference about the Jaden Daniels jersey, and what he said was Brian Kelly had promised him the jersey, and he was going to live up to what Brian Kelly had promised the kid. Because it was important to him when he came here, he wanted that number. And Lane says, I plan to honor the promises that were made to him. So that's what's going on with that. And
0: So it's really Brian Kelly's fault. Is that what you're telling me?
1: Yeah.
0: Okay.
1: That's what I'm telling you, that Brian is the one who committed to didn't pick it, that he could have the number.
0: Okay.
1: And that's the short and long of it, to tell you the truth. And I feel like Jaden's making too much out of it, you know. I don't think he should have sent the letter, but it's up to him. So it's another controversy in Baton Rouge.
0: Yeah. Hey, thanks, Daryl. Thanks for the heads up there. We appreciate it. Travis is up next in Alabama. Hello, Travis.
2: Yes, Paul. Jaden Daniels, this whole Jaden Daniels, he's being very petty, like you said, Paul. Correct me if I'm wrong. Jaden Daniels doesn't own the number. LSU has every right to give it out to whoever they wanted to, right? Because
0: the
2: number's not been retired, right?
0: Yeah, but here's the deal. I mean, Joe Burrow's number 9 has not been used since he played there. Now, I don't know all these things that in terms of retiring numbers, sometimes it's pretty difficult to do. Brian Kelly, if I'm reading this correctly, said he believed number 5 was promised to pick it during his recruitment, but chose not to issue it to him because Daniels wasn't on board. I mean, I don't, what difference does any of this make? I mean,
2: right. Yeah.
0: I mean, what did you? I mean, I don't want to diminish Jaden Daniels, but what did he do that his number had to be retired?
2: Well, he didn't.
0: Won an individual trophy. That's it.
2: I agree.
0: That's all he did. Let me.
2: Right.
0: Hey, thanks for the call. Let me run this by William in Maryville. William, would you have written this letter?
3: Paul, you know, and I know I guess I lead the way for boring calls, but the best lawyer, the best advisor, the best agent is the one that tells his or her client, you can do this, but don't. Don't do it. It's dumb to do. Legally, you can do it, but it has repercussions well beyond what you think might be the repercussions. And somebody needs to sit some of these athletes down, you know, business people too, and say, you can do this, but don't do it. Just don't do it. And there's too few people out there that will tell their client who's paying them, don't be stupid. Do not do what you want to do. So, you know, my answer, Paul, is that, you know, too many advisors, too many cousins, too many uninformed people that are acting out of emotion who do not analyze the overall issue.
0: No, I mean, the great lawyers, William, as you know, because you have been a great lawyer for a long time, are those who talk their clients out of filing lawsuits.
3: Right. And just because you can do something legally doesn't mean you should do it, Paul. And that to me is very frustrating, because you see so many cases where clients, young people, do things that they really shouldn't do, even though technically they can do.
0: And thank you for the call, Dad. William, we'll continue this. We're up against the break. We have a guest waiting. We are off and running on quite an afternoon here. Thanks, William, from Maryville for joining us. We are back with Tyler Horka right after this.
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0: are back, and you hear the term players jumping into the transfer portal all the time. That goes for media as well. Tyler Horka joins us. We first met him in Starkville, then talked to him in Notre Dame. And, man, Tyler, you apparently that Sarkisian money must have really paid off. You're now covering the Longhorns. How are you?
1: Well, I wish I had that Sarkisian money, but I am good. It's good to be back down in Austin, Texas, my home state of Texas, as you know. It's good to be back in the SEC, man. I was watching that commercial break there and listening to everything that you guys had to say about this conference. I'm fired up to cover another season of SEC football for sure.
0: Well, that's great, Tyler. Let's talk a little bit just about what you've observed so far, because Sarkisian has put it together an amazing team on paper. That's not how you win championships. That's how you try to win them in the offseason. So what do you make out of what you have seen now, having covered this team for a while?
1: Well, what I would tell you is these Texas football players are not made out of paper, because you step onto the field with them and they look big, they look physical, they look tough. I think I've told a few people, you remember when Alabama was running this conference and when Kirby Smart in Georgia was running this conference, you could just see the defensive linemen, the offensive linemen, the trench guys, and you're like, yeah, that makes sense. These are the type of football players that are going to win a national championship. And I'm not saying Texas is going to do that this year, but to your point, they have the type of players that you can do that with. Now it's all about molding them into championship kind of players, kind of people. And Steve Sarkisian's talked a little bit about that. It's what you do in August, man. Like, this is setting the tone for what happens in September. We all know there's a massive matchup coming week two against Ohio State. That'll tell us a lot more about whether or not this Texas team can actually win it all. We found out last year at Ohio State, I mean, there were big holes in this team, and this team was never going to win it all the way that they played against the Buckeyes, the way that they played against the Georgia Bulldogs even later in the year. So they're trying to set a tone now. The theme of the fall camp has been physicality, and I think we've seen that. We've definitely heard it at Inside Texas. Our sources are telling us that the offensive line looks a lot better than it did last year, and that's just a start, because that's where everything starts. And Texas couldn't run the ball, couldn't protect Arch Manning. This year, it sounds like they're really taking it to themselves and trying to be better in those areas. And that is a good start, because that needs to happen for this Texas team to reach its full potential.
0: So as you try to absorb all these new players and listen to the hype, which is pretty loud, where would anyone be concerned, knowing the enormous talent, knowing what Sarkisian has put together? How could this possibly go wrong?
1: Yeah, I think you do look at the fact that there is a hole at left guard, and there should not be a hole anywhere on a team as talented as Texas, a team that has the aspirations that Texas has. You want to look across the line and see five guys that can line up and move anybody in the country, create rushing lanes for the running backs, which, by the way, the hole is not there. Hollywood Smothers, Relik Brown, two of the best transfers in the transfer portal this year at the running back position. Texas gets them both. Texas has a freshman in Derek Cooper, who they feel very strongly about. We've seen the way that Texas has gone about that position, putting players into the league, been very good at the running back spot. Last year was a down year, but I think Texas is back up on that front. I think Texas is back up on the wide receiver front with Cam Coleman. Ryan Wingo is going to be a benefit. Like, he's going to benefit from Cam Coleman playing alongside of him, and I think he's going to be a better football player. But if you're looking at where Texas has those deficiencies, it's okay. You want the offensive line to be better. You want them to do the things that they couldn't do in 2025, and that was the reason that you lost three games. But is that actually going to happen? Because if it doesn't, then guess what? Smothers and Brown can be as good as they are, but the running game is still going to suffer. Arch Manning, as talented as he is, he's not going to get it to Coleman and Wingo if the offensive line isn't protecting him the way that it should be. So to answer your question, if you're looking at one spot, Texas still has to prove it along the offensive lines, because it's a lot of the same guys from last year, which is a little bit worrisome if you haven't bought all the way in on some of them. The Brandon Bakers, the Connor Robertsons, you know Trevor Goosby is really good. But then you have a transfer in Lawrence Seymour, who's supposed to start at left guard. It could even be Cole Hudson, who's coming back with the 5-for-5 rule. He was up and down in 2025. So if you're not strong five across the line up front on offense, then everything deteriorates after that. So a lot of the fall camp chatter has centered there.
0: You can't help but mention Cam Coleman. Everybody is going gaga. This should not be a surprise. He had moments of absolute brilliance at Auburn, but describe just this aura around the transfer.
1: Yeah, I think you're looking at a true wide receiver number one. And last year with Ryan Wingo, as highly touted of a recruit as he was, you never really got all the way there with him where you're like, yeah, he's going to show up in the same way against anybody, no matter who the opponent is. It was an up and down year for Ryan Wingo. With Cam Coleman, what we've seen, what we've heard, he's expected to be the guy every single time. He's going to go against other teams' best cornerbacks, but that doesn't matter. He's going to line up and do his thing. And that trickles down to Ryan Wingo. I said it earlier. I think Ryan Wingo is going to be a better football player, not just because he's in year three and he's more experienced and he took his lumps and he's going to be better for them, but also because defenses are going to be so keyed in on Cam Coleman that Ryan Wingo, by the way, he's beefed up, he's fast, he looks as good as he has ever at Texas. I think he's going to have his best year. I think Emmett Mosley, who was at Texas last year for the first year, is going to be better because Cam Coleman is on this roster. Like, it's not just, oh yeah, Texas got Cam Coleman and that's the offense, Arch Manning to Cam Coleman. No, it's going to be a lot of Arch Manning to Ryan Wingo because Cam Coleman is on the roster. Arch Manning to Emmett Mosley because Cam Coleman is on the roster. And then you get any Texas fan started on the way that Texas has recruited the receiver position. Guys like Kalik Lockett, Daylon McCutcheon, freshmen like Cohen Brown and Jermaine Bishop. There are big-time talents all over the field for Texas, and it obviously starts with Coleman, though. I think this offense is going to be different because of him.
0: So you mentioned the Ohio State game last year. It felt like the end of the world. How would you describe that second week and what that game means? I mean, we know the importance of it, but Texas has been through this drill before. How are they preparing for it now?
1: Well, I know you were preparing for your show, so you probably didn't see the quote. It just happened a couple hours ago, but Pitt transfer Raheem Biles, who's one of the best linebackers in the country, is actually a Columbus native, and he was asked about playing Ohio State in week two. He says he has it circled on the calendar. That's a good guy to have in your locker room if you're Texas, because he's going to let everybody know. He actually described Ohio State as cold today, and I don't know if you're up on your lingo, Paul, but that means good. That means pretty, you know, stout and solid in the kids' lingo today and the vernacular and whatnot. So we're already talking about it. That you know, Texas State, you see it the season opener. I expect Texas to have no problem. Maybe a slow start, but Texas is going to win that football game, and then all eyes are going to be on Darrell K. Royal, Texas Memorial Stadium in week two. And I think the fact that we are talking about it as a week two game, Paul, is huge for Texas, because last year, Texas was preseason number one. Texas had Arch Manning, and he was being hyped like the greatest thing since sliced bread. And then it all came crashing down with only 7 points scored in a 14-7 loss. And that kind of set a negative tone for the year. This year, you get to see one go through the hoop. Beat Texas State, kind of figure out what you have, what you don't have. Try to do everything you can to get better in that week before Ohio State. And then it's game time. Like, you have to win that game if you're Steve Sarkisian. You have to win that game if you're Arch Manning, because it still is so early that it does set the tone for the rest of your year. And you showed the schedule a little bit earlier. The rest of your year is not easy if you're Texas. Like, it's not like you can start letting your guard down just because you played Ohio State. No, you've got to go to Tennessee 2 weeks later. You get a bye week, but then you got to play your rival Oklahoma, who hasn't beaten you in a minute and really wants to. Up and down the line. Like, Florida got you last year. You can't let your guard down, or else Florida will get you again. And the second half of the schedule isn't much easier with another rival at the end. Ole Miss is really good, going to Missouri and to LSU in back-to-back weeks. Like, that is a really tough schedule. And you want to be able to go into that SEC conference play having beaten Ohio State. Because once you lose to Ohio State like you did last year, the margin of error is so much smaller and slimmer, and you can't afford to lose two more games, 9-3. You saw Texas didn't get into the college football playoff last year. So Ohio State game is massive, not just because of the opponent, but because of the magnitude and the way that it sets up the rest of the year.
0: Tyler Horker, great to see you again. Thanks so much. Appreciate it. We'll see you soon. I can't wait to converse on what happens after that big game, second week of the season. Let's take a short break now. More on Daniels, more on the Alabama scrimmage. Plenty of time for you to get in at 855-242-7285. It's a busy Thursday.
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0: So the Ring of Honor, always a special event in the summertime. We have the people on the right. I'm Ann Larry, Legend, Phyllis, Ray from Irondale. Ray is from this year's class. So that means also Bobby and a number of others. There are three spots remaining, and Ray was the first. We're doing this, over the next few weeks. So we have remaining Chris from Mount Brook, Elmo, Andre, Squirrel, Jerome, Chris in Gulf Shores, and Daryl from Columbus. So one of those will be selected tomorrow, and then we'll finish it off over the next few weeks. Let's move on and talk to Jessica in Louisiana.
1: Well, hello, Paul. I listen a lot. I just never called. But I want to tell you, I agree with everything you said about Jaden Daniels. What petulant child wants to throw a fit and say, don't give him my number? And what's wrong with Brian Kelly? Why did he even think of telling DJ Pickett, hey, I'm going to give you that number, without even consulting with Jaden Daniels? It all leads back to Brian Kelly. And you're right, Baton Rouge doesn't like him. We're glad he's gone. But this is all just a nightmare. Did I read right that he wants LSU to give up their copy of the Heisman Trophy as well?
0: That is correct.
1: I mean, have you ever seen any kind of behavior of this? And William, when you called earlier, spot on. Every word, I agreed with you. Who would have advised anyone from his camp to say, hey, it's okay to do this. Just go ahead. Just blow your whole...
0: You know, Jessica, I don't mean this to come off harsh, but it's going to. I don't really... He was a great quarterback one season, and he won the Heisman Trophy. It's an individual award, but in the pantheon of LSU football, I would be hard-pressed to come up with Jaden Daniels' name very quickly if you're asking me, like, who are the iconic players? Certainly, depending on your age, if you're older, you're going to say Billy Cannon. If you're younger, you're going to say Joe Burrow. And there are so many others to include, but because he was a transfer, and so was Burrow, but he won a national title. And you tell me, you live in the state. I'm just a passerby, but this is just the wrong time for a guy who came in there for a cup of coffee and did his job and won an award to pitch a fit.
1: You're exactly right. And I don't always say that in my head or to myself about what you talk about on your show, but you're exactly right. And half the people in Louisiana weren't a big fan of him at the beginning of the season because he was more of a running quarterback than a throwing quarterback. So I don't know. I just think this was probably definitely the wrong move. And I think people were really going to have a sour taste in their mouth for it, for sure.
0: Yeah, and I'm not saying he isn't important because, I mean, when the Heisman is going to always is going to always get you ahead of the crowd. But I mean, I think of Tommy Casanova. I think of countless other people, Kevin Falk. I mean, and there's an endless Glenn Dorsey, Charles Alexander from Charlie McClendon's tenure. I mean, there's just a lot of great players. Dalton Hilliard. I mean, there's an endless group. Peterson, Patrick Peterson, Malik Nehru. I mean, just and because it's recent, you think of him, but when you look at the entire body of work of LSU football, I covered LSU in my first job, so I saw some of those guys I just mentioned. I just don't really think of Jaden Daniels very much at all because he never really won a title, and that to me defines who you are. Hey, thank you for the call. Really appreciate it. But I guarantee you he's not getting in a Ring of Honor before some of the guys I just mentioned, especially people like Billy Cannon. I mean, come on. I mean, he won the Heisman, what, 58, 59, sometime then. Let me check in with Alex next in Lansing, Michigan. Hey, Alex.
2: Hey, Paul, how you doing, bud?
0: We are doing great.
2: Hey, my mom's got brain cancer, and I was thinking that you guys could pray for me and for my mom and pray for everybody else in the world that doesn't have any idea who their parents are.
0: Alex, what's your mom's name?
2: Lisa, sir.
0: Lisa, well, I am incredibly sorry to hear that news, but I appreciate you sharing it with us. And where is she up in Lansing with you, or is she somewhere else?
2: She lives in Lansing, sir.
0: Okay. Well, how long ago, Alex, did she get this diagnosis?
2: I got noticed this past month.
0: Yeah.
2: I got noticed from my mom this past month. It was terrible.
0: Right. Do you have other family members up there?
2: Yeah, I do. I have a little brother that's a paramedic, and all my cousins, all my family, and all my friends are supporting me.
0: Well, Alex, number one, we all will be thinking of your mom, Lisa, and you and your many family members, and we deeply appreciate you sharing that with us and are hoping for a little bit of comfort as you work your way through this ordeal.
2: Thanks, Paul. Appreciate you.
0: Thank you very much, and the best to your mom. Thanks so much for that. It's a terrible thing to have to deal with for anyone. We all think every day about, well, what happened? What's wrong? What's going on? What we didn't accomplish? What we did? You get a call like that, and it makes everything else seem a little less important. We will take a break. We're 1 hour into the program. Busy show so far. A number of guests will be dropping by, and your phone calls.

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0: We are back. Second hour is live, and we are off and running. Let's get going here with a little bit of conversation about what we were talking about. You might have missed this a minute ago from Tyler Horka. This is Rasheem Biles, who is from Columbus, Ohio. He said, I ain't trying to be a Buckeye. They ain't want me out of high school when I was right there, so I ain't no point in trying to get me now. by the way, I think he looks very good in burnt orange. So he is clearly looking forward to the second week of the season. Let's get some phone calls going here. And Grateful Dog is up next.
1: Hey, Paul, how we doing?
0: Hey, Dog.
1: Thanks for taking my call.
0: You bet.
1: I just wanted to say your show saved my life during the pandemic. Thank you so much. And my first caller when I watched your show was Jerome. Where the heck is that guy?
0: Jerome only calls when Alabama is on top, so he has not called in some time.
1: Well, thank you for that. So two quick things. One is a critique, and the other is a recommendation about your show,
0: okay,
1: which might make your producers a little angry.
0: Well,
1: so
0: we get criticized enough, so go ahead and lay it on them.
1: Well, the Dogs are on top, right? We won the SEC, what, 2 years in a row? They're just not featured enough in your preamble in Taylor Hicks's song. It's like they're being slighted. I think that we are featured as much as maybe Arkansas or Mississippi State. So I don't get that.
0: Well, but that's the whole idea of this network is to treat everyone equally.
1: All right, next thing. But I'd love to see some more Dogs, some more prominence on the preamble. Okay, so next
0: I promise
1: thing
0: you,
1: for
0: if you,
1: you
0: if you guys could actually get out of New Orleans next year and maybe the Sugar Bowl and win a title, I bet we feature you very prominently.
1: You know what? I'm from Georgia. And we have not been very good at sports for a long time. So I'm just happy they won two in a row. I'll take it. All right. Here's what I got for you, buddy. You should add a segment, and we could call it like the rest corner. But I used to know a retired SEC ref out of the golf course. Great guy. I think you should have a retired old school SEC ref on your show, so that he can calm down all the crazy Bama fans who call in and explain why a flag was thrown or why it wasn't thrown. I think that would be a cool segment, a lot better than Bash.
0: You know what? I agree.

0: Thank you.
1: I did want to weigh in on the Jalen Daniels controversy somewhat. You know, the thing is like, I'm a Yankees fan, and we know that the Yankees retire jerseys left and right. I mean, they're absolutely about to get into triple and quadruple digits on what number you can wear. Now, with college, I think that it, especially if you have won the Heisman and or brought a championship to the team, there should be a ring of honor versus a retirement.
0: Okay. Let me interrupt you for just a second, Odashe, and I'm going to play a game with you. If I asked you who the most iconic player in the history of the University of Florida was, who would you answer?
1: That would have to be Tim Tebow, sir.
0: Okay. Have you ever seen anybody wear the number 15 at Florida after Tebow left? I have.
1: Well,
0: like everybody has worn it. Florida has a policy, and they've never done it. And I don't know many schools who have done it.
1: Alabama does.
0: No, so I what I really don't understand is why Jaden Daniels, who to me, and there's almost no way to talk about him like this, but I am. I think he's a second-tier icon because I don't think half the audience, when I mention his name, really like Jaden Daniels. I mean, he's a Washington Commander. I don't think of him at LSU. I think of Joe Burrow down there because I remember him holding up the national championship trophy. I remember him going into Tuscaloosa and outdueling Tua Tagovailoa, but I don't really remember Jaden Daniels for a whole lot, quite frankly, other than what just happened last night.
1: And it's funny that, you know, his mom is basically his representative. And look, I have kids, and look, there is nothing like a mama bear.
0: Oh, sure.
1: But this is something that's so petty. It's like, okay, well, you can't use my NIL. But also, hey, by the way, that replica Heisman trophy, you got to get that back. I'm going to take my football, my trophy, my jersey number, and I'm just going to go home. And that's what it seems like, Mr. Feinbaum. I mean, it's just ridiculous. I mean, if people would just do a ring of honor that jersey number, the person who wore it, this whole thing would be just settled. And I understand,
0: well,
1: LSU has a buffer.
0: Yeah. Listen, Odashe, I don't know. I mean, somewhere, remember that Jimmy Buffett song, you know, somewhere there's a woman to blame. Somewhere Brian Kelly is to blame for all of this. Thank you for the call. Really do appreciate it. Let me go to Josh up next. Hey, Josh, good afternoon.
2: Hey, Paul, how are you?
0: We are doing great.
2: Awesome, man. So on William and the lady that called in, and I guess you could probably say the guy that just called in, I completely agree. Number one, what gives this guy the right to do what he's doing? Like, either he's an idiot or he's got an idiot as an advisor saying this is a good idea. Number one, he didn't invent the number. He got to wear the number when LSU said, yes, you can come play for us. You know what I mean? So, I don't know. I don't know what gives him the right to do what he's doing. But also on, I think it was Alex that called in, prayers are lifted. Nothing but good love headed your way. But again, Jaden Daniels, what are you doing? Like, you're an idiot.
0: Josh, no argument here. Why don't we check in with Vance next in Georgia?
3: Good afternoon, sir. Yesterday you had two callers of interest. One of them called up and he was talking about back in the day how the state of Georgia had that Tennessee and Florida got so many players from Georgia, recruits. And in my day, Auburn, in the early 70s, Auburn and Clemson were, and Clemson was nowhere near the power that they became in those days, but they used to flock to Georgia.
0: No, absolutely.
3: Think about Auburn's plight. Bear Bryant proudly announced that he had given scholarships to

0: young men that he knew weren't going to play just to keep them from going to Suge Jordan at Auburn.
1: Well, in Auburn, they used to call Auburn the slur was West Georgia because that's where it really, I mean, Auburn's on the Georgia border for the most part. So it's about 15, 20 miles. And it was much closer. I mean, if you lived in that part of the state, Columbus, all the way east, you were much closer to Auburn than you were Athens.
0: And here's another guy called up and he said that, this is a total change of subject, but he said, I don't believe John is real. You know, John from St. Louis. He said, I don't believe he's real. I fell into that thought pattern several years ago. I likened him to some creature, some being out of an R. Crumb Zap magazine. I thought y'all were just having a blast with us. But I wanted to encourage him to pay close attention to the start of your show every hour, and you will see Paul at a table in Missouri in a black pullover and a gentleman sitting across from him. That's John. John is real. He's very real. And and Paul, if you remember correctly, I might be wrong, I thought he equated himself very well on that set, and the fans loved him. Do you remember that? I know you do.
1: Yeah, Vance, it was last September in Missouri. It was the only time that John has ever been part of the show where he was coherent, made sense, likable, and all those things. Hey, thank you for the call. Up against the break, we have a guest waiting, a lot of more guests to come. Busy afternoon on a Thursday. Your phone calls as well.
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4: 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This Texas heat. On Saturday, I think it was 211 heat index. 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

0: We are back, and Tim is up next in Louisiana. Hello, Tim.
1: Good afternoon, Paul. Good to be with you again, sir.
0: Thank you.
1: Not to beat a dead horse to death on this Jaden Daniels, but this is the most childish, most ridiculous, selfish, and greedy act of money grabbing that I have ever seen in my entire life.
0: No arguments.
1: And so maybe then, if Jaden needs some money, we should get a local children's hospital to donate some money, or maybe Billy Cannon himself can print his own new money for Jaden Daniels to have.
0: Well, I just, I mean, for the life of me, I can't understand what the chain of command was from his people to have gone this far. It's senseless.
1: It is beyond me, Paul, and I'll never able to comprehend it. But my second quick question to you is, once a player signs a revenue-sharing contract with a university and then days later decides to get into the portal, transfer, and within hours sign with another school, shouldn't those players be held to the contract that they signed?
0: Well, my understanding of contract law would indicate that they absolutely should be.
1: And so why then is Ole Miss taking all this heat about holding these young men accountable?
0: Well, because I think people are looking at other issues and confusing them with the issue at hand. In any dispute over something like this, it's not about what you think or believe or what somebody else did. It's simply about what that contract states.
1: Well, Paul, I appreciate it, and I did not go to law school, nor did I stay at a Holiday Inn last night, but I'll try in the next few days, sir. Thank you.
0: Well, thank you. I plan on doing both tonight. Thank you for the call. Let's check in with David up next in Ocala, Florida. Hello, David.
2: Hey, Paul, good afternoon. Hey, I just want you to assure Vance that my comment was tongue-in-cheek. I forget to mute my TV sometimes when the lead-in announcer gives the phone number, because every time I hear his voice, I think of John. And so I was just being tongue-in-cheek. But I do want to make a comment about Jaden Daniels. I mean, Jaden Daniels wants someone to give his Heisman Trophy back. He should be sending his to Stetson Bennett. I mean, you made the point that, you know, Joe Burrow had raised a trophy. Jaden Daniels hadn't done that. Georgia in that SEC championship game against LSU beat Jaden Daniels and LSU 50-30. Yet, some years, not every year, some year, the Heisman is a beauty contest. It's not who truly deserves it. Stetson Bennett raised back-to-back national championship trophies. But since he wasn't the fair-haired boy of the media, of course, it wasn't given to the rightful person. And if you want to comment, fine, I'll hold on, or I'll just be glad to hang up.
0: Yeah, no, I mean, I agree with you on that. And I lived the whole Jaden Daniels season. We interviewed him. His uncle used to call every week. And I was really happy to see him do well. I think he was Rookie of the Year with the Commanders. He had an amazing time, but he was, it's maybe part of the transfer portal issue, but he wasn't at LSU to me long enough for me to really remember much about him other than that one good season where his team didn't even win the SEC. And you mentioned that Georgia game. I mean, they were out of that game so fast. I was surprised to hear that it was only a 23-point game or 20-point game, because remember, Georgia jumped out to an insurmountable lead early.
2: Yes, sir, and Stetson was a walk-on.
0: Yeah, sure
2: and he,
0: was.
2: And he proved it. I mean, he proved it over 2 years, but it's a beauty contest, unfortunately, some years. So anyway, that was my comment. Appreciate you taking my call.
0: Thank you very, very much. Appreciate your call. Why don't we continue here and talk to Stumpy. Hey, Stumpy, go right ahead.
3: Hey, Paul, how you doing today?
0: We are well. Thank you.
3: Good. I just wanted to chime in. I know there's a lot of talk about Jaden. Don't know if it's mentioned. You know, he had a good freshman year at Arizona State. Then his next 2 years were not that good, and they were Arizona State was having a lot of trouble. And LSU rescued him out of Arizona State and gave him an opportunity. And I just think it's, my opinion is, I think it's a shame that he has turned on LSU like this and who gave him an opportunity to become the Heisman Trophy. So it's a ridiculous state of affairs, and certainly hate to see it.
0: Well, Stumpy, you've been around a lot of athletes in your time, especially where you used to work, and you know how agents and managers and family yep. members often make really stupid decisions for the athlete.
3: No doubt about it. Seen it a lot. I've seen a lot of people ruined by it, and a lot of young people ruined by it because people take advantage of them. Like I always tell people, the vultures are out there. You got to watch them. They're flying over your head every day.
0: Without a doubt. Thanks so much, Stumpy. Really good to hear from you. Let me check with...
3: Yeah, buddy. Take care.
0: You got it. Mark in Georgia. Hey, Mark. Hey, Mark. Are you there?
4: No doubt about it.
0: Probably not. George is up next. Hey, George. You're in Louisiana. Good afternoon.
5: Hey, Paul. How are you today? And thanks for taking my call.
0: Thank you.
5: Just wanted to give you a little clarification on the Jaden Daniels deal. I mean, okay. I think it's stupid. I think for some reason, I don't know that, I guess Brian Kelly for some reason thought that he could retire jerseys, but that's not a head coach's deal. The only jersey that's been retired at LSU is Billy Cannon's, number 20. Now, there's some talk about removing number 7 and retiring number 7 for Burt Jones, but so many people use that number 7, and that's a deal at LSU. They pass it off from player to player, usually a defensive player. So I don't know what the deal is there. But anyway, all right, am I still on the line? Can you hear me?
0: I sure can.
5: Okay, yeah, that's the stupidest thing I've ever heard of, you know. But I understand the rumor is in Baton Rouge that Governor Huey P. Landry has gotten wind of this, and he has packed up the Heisman Trophy and put it in a box and is bringing it to the governor's mansion. And they hit a bump going over the bridge, and the damn thing bounced off the truck and fell into the Mississippi River. So if Jaden wanted, he'd come jump in the river and get it.
0: George, thank you. Appreciate it very much. We're up against the break. We have a very special guest. First time he has made the trip to the Feinbaum Show, and we will meet him in just a minute. Brett Ciancia with Pick 6 Previews coming up next.
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0: Hey, welcome back. It's always great to say hello to somebody new to our show, and that is exactly what we're saying with we're seeing with Brett Ciancia, who's with Pick Six Previews. I got a copy of this a few weeks ago, and it is truly a remarkable publication. Brett, great to meet you. Thanks so much for the time.
1: Thanks for having me on, Paul. It's truly an honor. Thanks for the nice review of the magazine. It's magazine season over here, so we're busy with the 2026 edition going live and coming off the printing press. So best time of year. I appreciate you having me on.
0: Well, Brett, I'm really curious because it's a complicated time in that industry for the obvious reasons that people have moved away from published items. They've gone so much to digital, but when I got a copy of it, I'm like going, I really like this, and there's some magazines I really don't care for. This one was simple, it was easy to read, it was right to the point. I'll let you explain your thought process in putting it all together.
1: Yeah, well, thanks so much. Love the review. That's what I'm going for. You know, I want it to be tailgate tested. I want it to be easy to talk about, but informative. You know, I want to pack a punch. So yeah, the process, I call it the never-ending research project, because now with the explosion of the transfer portal, these rosters are changing every day in the offseason. So, I mean, it really is a 365-day project. I'm talking to head coaches, talking to coordinators, local media, watching spring games, practice reports. Everything I can get my hands on goes into this. And then, of course, I have my numbers, my advanced formula, my game grader, and it all goes to paint a picture of what happened last year and then forecasting forward to this fall. So yeah, it's the never-ending research project. But to your point about the print copy, you know, I was told print is dead, but really, I think there's still a place for the College Football Annual Preview Magazine. People love bringing it to the beach, the lake, the couch on Saturdays, you know, marking it up with pen and highlighter. And I think just having the tangible physical product, you know, college football season is about to kick off. So I think there's still a place for it, obviously.
0: So, Brett, let's go through a number of different variables. We're pretty heavily into the SEC here. So give us your thoughts on what happens and how you went about differentiating the obvious favorites, the middle of the pack to the bottom, and how it all turns out.
1: Yeah, well, I would say the magazine process has gotten a lot more complicated from back in the day. You used to just look at the high school recruiting and then your returning starters, and there's your picture. But now you have so many different factors. You have the transfer portal, a lot of players leaving early for the NFL, a lot of fifth and sixth year guys coming back. So it's really a position by position project here. And what stood out at the top, I think you have Georgia, your SEC defending champions. They bring 14 starters back, and it's one of those classic Kirby Smart defenses. You know, the ones that he won national titles with, he's got that again. You look at it, it's five stars galore on this roster. And then you've got Gunnar Stockton back at quarterback. So I do like Georgia as the favorite to win the league. And as if they needed any extra help, they got one of the easiest schedule draws in the SEC. So I like Georgia at the top, and I'm going with Oklahoma to play them in Atlanta. I know it's a shocking pick there. I know what I'm signing up for with Brent Venables, elite defense. They're top five every year on that side of the ball. A lot of starters and guys from the two deep are back. But I'm banking on a big offensive improvement from a second-year quarterback, John Mateer, a second-year coordinator, Ben Arbuckle, and then a young offensive line growing under an ace O-line coach, Bill Beedenbow. So those are my two for Atlanta. But you got Texas, you got Ole Miss, both making my playoff bracket. And then you go four more deep. You can talk LSU, A&M, Tennessee, Alabama, all playoff contenders. So I mean, half the league is a playoff contender this year. So it's deep as ever.
0: So, Brett, listen, you talked about how easy Georgia's schedule was, and no disagreement, but the antithesis is true of Oklahoma. How do they navigate a schedule that really starts second week of the season at Ann Arbor? And they go to Georgia, they have Red River. I mean, it's a never-ending cavalcade of difficult games.
1: Absolutely. When you look at this schedule, I think it starts out in the big house. And I quite honestly, I think the wrong team is favored there. I think by the time we get to kickoff, that's going to sway towards Oklahoma, even have them as a slight favorite. I've got them winning the game there in the big house, starting 3-0. You know, the road trip to Georgia, that's going to be tough. I just claim they're my pick to win the conference. So I think they're probably going to lose that one there. But I like them in the Red River. I think their defense is really going to travel this year on some of these tough road games. And then in November, that's where you make or break the season with Ole Miss coming in, a playoff projection for me, Texas A&M, a playoff team last year. So, yeah, they're going to get to 10 wins, though. I see 10-2, and that's going to be strong enough to make the playoff and then obviously make the SEC title game with a 7-2 conference record, head-to-head over Texas being the key. But, you know, I'm trusting Venables' track record on defense. It's elite. You have all these All-American and All-SEC candidates on that side of the ball. and then hopefully a big jump up with the offense.
0: Talking to Brett Ciancia from Pick Six Previews, let's go to Ole Miss next, because I mean, they are so complicated. Everyone knows about Kiffin. Everyone knows about that game. Everyone knows about Trinidad Chambliss. But what don't we know about this program, and why are you so confident of them?
1: Well, when I started the research process, I had a couple questions. I mean, right away, coaching change. But you saw them play in the playoff for Pete Golden. They played inspired football, went a couple rounds. So I'm impressed with what he's done already as the interim, now the head coach. Question about losing Lane Kiffin, obviously a huge hit to their offensive scheme. But I like their hire. They brought in John David Baker, a former Kiffin assistant, Kiffin coordinator. He was quoted saying he's keeping the offensive scheme 80% the same. So I know what I'm signing up for there with Trinidad Chambliss and Kiwan Lacy in the backfield, interior of the offensive line returns. But here's the kicker. What Pete Golding did on defense this offseason was monumental for me. Looking at it, I mean, as a defensive head coach now, he put a lot more funds and budget and attention onto that side of the ball in the transfer portal. They signed 8 four-star transfers on defense alone. And if you follow the transfer market, that's unbelievable, off the charts. So they're packing the defense with a lot of talent, 4 stars in high school, 4-star transfers. So I see a more complete version of Ole Miss than last year. If you want some question marks, maybe the tackle spots on offense, they lose both tackles. And then maybe the overall transitional type feel you still have in the first full season with Golding. But all that to say, I like Ole Miss. It was a no-brainer pick for me to make the playoff. I've got them fourth in the SEC and then returning to the bracket there in December.
0: So how many, four or five SEC schools making the playoff? Okay, I'm trying to remember.
1: I got four. And when you look back at last year, it was tilted towards the SEC. You had five SEC, three Big Ten, and then, of course, the one from the ACC and the one Big 12. I think it's going to balance back out to 4-4 among the big two conferences, the Big Ten and the SEC. I say that because with the addition of the ninth conference game in the SEC, a lot of those 10-2 resumes from last year, they're going to look like 9-3s this year. And if we learn anything from the playoff committee, they're loss counters. They look at that loss column. So I think it's going to be, I can already hear the arguments coming in November. You're going to have a lot of 9-3 teams from both leagues, the Big Ten, the SEC, and you're going to be stacking all these resumes against each other. I think they're going to go with a clean 4-4 split. So that would have it as Georgia, the Red River teams, Oklahoma, Texas, and then Ole Miss grabbing my last spot. But these other teams are right on the fringe. If you look at the book here, I have 8 SEC teams in the top 16 in the country. So half the top 16 is SEC. They're all a game or two away, you know, a coin flip game here and there from being in the bracket.
0: Let's go to LSU next. They're the most talked about team in the league, the most talked about coach. They've got the quarterback. They also have an incredibly difficult schedule.
1: Yeah, well, I mean, right away, the Lane Kiffin effect, he calls himself the Portal King, and he's certainly backed that up at Ole Miss. He's backing it up here again. 51 transfers coming to Baton Rouge with him. They're graded the number one transfer class in America for a reason. You think of football, college football, the most important positions. You think quarterback, you think a blind side protector on offensive tackle, and then a pass rush. He signed the number one in every single one of those positions with Sam Leavitt at quarterback, Jordan Seaton, the big tackle from Colorado, and then Umar Mielen coming with him from Ole Miss. So, you know, stacked roster. It's a playoff or bust type of roster for them, even in a transitional type season. But the catch is that their September looks brutal on paper. These games they've got lined up. The return trip to Oxford, arguably the game in all of college football, in my opinion, seeing Lane Kiffin go back to the Grove. But you catch them there in week 3. I think there's so many moving parts with 50 transfers that you're looking at new line pairings, you know, a new starting 11 pairing on defense. So I think that having those two giant games, the road trip to Ole Miss and then the next week hosting A&M, that's going to be tough to overcome there for LSU in September. So I see a couple early losses. They're going to round into form and be right back in the mix in November. But I do have them right now as my last team out in the projection.
0: Brett, let's go to Alabama, because they're in many ways one of the most complex teams. A lot of people are really high on them. The schedule looks manageable. DeBoer said today he still hasn't made up his mind on the quarterback. That was not a surprise. Where are you on the Tide?
1: Well, I've got some questions, and I think it all started last year. First off, remarkable run. They had all those one-score wins, those close wins. It was 4 straight ranked wins in the SEC. SEC history, actually, first team to ever do it. But with that, those tight margins, I mean, that's hard to project forward. And then you saw them in the postseason. They really struggled to run the ball. In the SEC title game against Georgia, the playoff games with Oklahoma and Indiana, they averaged under 1 yard per carry. They couldn't run the ball or stop the run. It was the worst rushing attack in Alabama history. And you know, they've been running the ball for over 100 years. So I have some questions. And then you look at it at the roster, they lost a lot of starters. Four offensive linemen are gone. A lot of the front seven gone as well. And they lost some star players to the portal, too. You think of Isaiah Horton going to A&M, a couple linemen going to Ohio State. So I've got a lot of questions. I launched Pick Six Previews in 2012, and, of course, that was peak Nick Saban dynasty. So it's been a good run for them. But this is the most questions I've ever seen on an Alabama preseason roster here. And quarterback's not even one of them. I think that they have two great picks there to choose from, Keelon Russell being your more dual threat, five-star prodigy. And then you have Austin Mack coming with this staff from Washington, a pocket passer. So I like both guys. That's not even on the questions part. But, yeah, I see a couple losses here, and I've got them outside the playoff bracket.
0: And, you know, they have games which I know you've dealt with every team, like South Carolina. You don't really know. You know how close the last 2 years have been. But in looking at that next tier, you mentioned Tennessee as well. Like, what do you make out of them? Unknown quarterback. Obviously, everybody has the same difficult schedule. They have Texas early on before they get to Alabama. They have LSU later. What about Josh Heupel's team?
1: I'm really high on Tennessee, and this is one of my surprise teams. I've got them 15th in the country, which, you know, that's a game away from the playoff if they flip one of these tight SEC games. But love their win total as well. It comes in at 7.5. I think they're going to go over that and then some. You know, what I like about it, you're getting the Josh Heupel offense. We know what that looks like. It's the wide splits. It's the hyper-tempo pace. They're gonna get their 40 points a game. They bring 8 starters back on offense, 4 being on the line, which is huge continuity there. 2 star receivers coming back and a 5 star added to the mix. So you know what you're getting on offense. It's the defense this year that caught my eye by them hiring Jim Knowles, one of the best defensive minds in the game. He's built defenses at Duke, at Oklahoma State, won a national title with Ohio State. He brings some star players with him too. Some staffers are going to get this install going pretty quick. And he's inheriting a lot of 5 stars and top 100 recruits on that defensive front 7. So I think you have a complete team. You've got the Heupel offense paired with a Jim Knowles defense. I like Tennessee a lot here.
0: Brad, before you go, we talked about surprise in a good way. Everybody thinks their team is going to be great. Who are you concerned about among the teams that a lot of us think have at least a chance for a good season?
1: Yeah, I'm concerned about Vanderbilt. Of course, they had a special season last year, all-timer. Even 2024 was an all-timer, too, when they beat Alabama and threw those goalposts into the river. Just you love what they did with Clark Lee built there in 5 years. But losing Diego Pavia, I mean, the effect of him that he had on that offense, that team, all these plays that were off script, he was scrambling, creating. You take him out of the equation, and then you look at their talent on paper. They're towards the bottom of the league in high school recruiting and transfers and NFL projections. So I'm a little bit bearish on Vanderbilt this year, coming off an all-time season. So that's one. And, maybe South Carolina as well. I see them as a trendy top 25 pick. I'm not buying it. I think they still need to fix their offensive line. That's been a recurring theme. I'm asked every year about Carolina. It's always the offensive line. If they can get that fixed, then sure, they'll be top 25. But, I like Lenora Sellers there, quarterback. Love the coordinator, Kendall Briles. That's going to be a great pair. But I don't see top 25 from them just yet.
0: Okay, we've obsessed over the SEC. That's something we're guilty of. We can't shake that disease. Who's going to win it all when they hand out the national championship trophy?
1: Yeah, well, Pick Six Previews readers in last year's edition, 2025, on the page there, I put that not 25, but in 2026, I'm calling for Oregon to win the national title. It was all these 5 stars, but they're all freshmen and sophomores. I thought, hey, next year, they're going to be unbelievable. Here we are 12 months later. I'm sticking to it. It's the year of the Duck. They were top 5 in both my offense and my defense numbers last year, made the Final Four, had a special season last year, and they're all back. I mean, they got Dante Moore to return from the NFL draft, would have been a first-round pick. All 4 defensive linemen made my All-Big Ten team. It is a stacked roster if you've ever seen one. So that would be the 4th straight Big Ten team to win it, 4th different Big Ten team. I know that's not going to play well here on the Feinbaum show, but that's where I'm going. I'm sticking with my prediction from 12 months ago. It's the year of the Duck.
0: I happen to agree with you, Brett, but no, that is not going to play well, nor will anyone ever hear that again. In clips of the show that we disseminate, that will be cut out. Brett,
1: yeah,
0: really
1: censor that.
0: Fun conversation. Congratulations on another great season. This is what it looks like. By the way, how do you find this thing before you go?
1: Thanks so much, Paul. I really appreciate it. It's an honor to be on. It's picksixpreviews.com, all spelled out, Pick Six Previews. 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
0: And it's worth getting. Thanks, Brett. Really appreciate it. We're up against the break after that conversation, and we will take your phone call. Chef Elizabeth a little bit later on. We're coming right back.
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1: And we are back. G is from Atlanta, and you are next up. Hey, G.
2: Hey, Paul. Thanks for taking my call. I'm like the guy before me, a couple calls before me. I hate to be on a dead horse, Paul, but you are absolutely right about Jaden Daniels. He was a second-tier Heisman Trophy winner. You were dead on that. And the only thing, when you mentioned that guy's name, one thing I can remember well of him is when Carter for University of Georgia in the SEC Championship game picked him up with one hand, one arm, and could have destroyed the guy, but put him down on the ground politely. And then he left the game because he got hurt. And to me, he would have been coming to the Heisman Trophy ceremony in a wheelchair because he could have got destroyed. He should have destroyed him for what he's doing now. And that's my memory, Mr. Daniels, Paul. Have a great show today.
1: Thank you very, very much. Rick is up next in Houston. Hey, Rick.
3: Hey, good afternoon, Paul. So a couple of things before I weigh in on the Jaden Daniels thing. The bearded lady in South Carolina yesterday called you a bald-faced liar. I found that a little bit ridiculous. But, Paul, you know, his claim to fame is no man can make him quit anything he doesn't want to. Well, Paul, that's very true. His doctor told him to cut out the knee highs and moon pies, and Chris told him, you know, you can't make me do that. I don't quit anything I don't want to. So we all know he never quit those. Paul, I read today on SI that a defensive coordinator in the SEC said that Sam Leavitt didn't scare him, that he was more scared. He'd be more scared about playing Diego Pavia. But, you know, this guy had to remain anonymous. So I find that kind of spineless. But, you know, Paul, as far as Jaden Daniels and Joe Burrow and feeling disrespectful, the thing I always felt is that Joe leaned into LSU and Louisiana and the people there, and, you know, they loved him, and I think that he loved them back. I mean, and there's numerous things to show that, but it always felt like Jaden Daniels was just this cool California kid that came in and
1: well, there's a reason for that, Rick, because that's exactly who he was. Thanks for the call up against the break 2 hours ago.
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0: We are back halfway through the program. Jaden Daniels has been the topic. Nobody could have predicted that when we left you yesterday evening. But we're talking about that, a number of other subjects, more of your phone calls, more guests. So let's get back to the calls. And Jeff in Ohio. Hey, Jeff.
1: Hi, Paul. Good afternoon, and thank you very much for taking my phone call.
0: Thank you.
1: Paul, I hate to change the subject, but I have got a newspaper article from yesterday in my local paper. It's just so unnerving that I just got to bring it up.
0: Yeah, sure.
1: An Arkansas high school football player felt unusual movement in his headgear during warm-ups, following warm-ups, and he brought the helmet to his assistant coach for inspection. A slithering 2-foot cottonmouth was discovered behind some padding. A pit viper.
0: Mm-hmm.
1: Paul, he'd been wearing it for like an hour before it was discovered. Did you hear about this, and how did this happen?
0: Yeah, I did have a friend send that to me, and I'm glad you mentioned it because I completely forgot. I'm not sure how you get away with that.
1: It's a true what the moment in this. I have a great aversion to snakes, but pit vipers, deadly poisonous snakes, is something else. Just Paul, how did that happen?
0: Well, Jeff, I can't answer that, but I can. I know a few rattlers who can.
1: Yeah. Well, you know, does it make you want to just check your equipment manager? And you're going through your locker room, or you do a walkthrough with the football field? It's just about the most unnerving thing I can think of. Here in Northern Ohio, we just don't have that kind of thing happen up here. I thought it was maybe a prank, but this is a poisonous snake. You don't do a prank with a poisonous snake. Is this fairly common? Poisonous snakes in locker rooms and that kind of thing?
0: I've never heard that before, but Jeff, in this part of the world, poisonous snakes are prevalent. You don't have to look far to find them. Thanks for the call. Thanks for the update. Catherine is next in Florida. Hello, Catherine.
2: Hi, Paul. Tell that guy to come to Florida.
0: Yeah.
2: We have plenty of snakes and alligators.
0: Won't be hard to find one.
2: No, well, listen, I had a couple of things I was calling about. Yesterday, I didn't catch the beginning of Vance's conversation about Waycross, and I'm not sure what his beef was sort of with the town, and I didn't know if Swamp Dog had called in to defend Waycross, but I was curious. We have family that live in a town called Blackshear, which is close by, and that's a home of Stetson Bennett. So
0: right.
2: I don't know what his complaint was, but anyway, it was interesting. The other thing I was calling about, we have a new newsman here on our local Fox News. His name is Jack Royce. And he grew

0: It's Royce.
1: I do think I know who you're talking about. That's really interesting. I appreciate. I have being gone for a while. I lost about 13 years worth of commentators, but I do remember him.
0: Well, it's going to be fun because he's going to take a lot of rallying from the Gators and FSU. But that was pretty cool. So anyway,
1: that's funny. Well, I appreciate you telling me that.
0: Yeah. Well, tell that guy, come on down. We got plenty of snakes. I mean, every day I've
1: been alligators, seeing people. Snakes, whatever you want.
0: Yeah. In fact, you can take some back with you.
1: Yeah, exactly. No, hey, thank you. Yeah, I know that he was proud to read that, but I saw the story, and I'm like thinking, I mean, I've seen poisonous snakes in my front yard. I don't even live near water.
0: This year we had one on our front porch coiled up, and I mean, we haven't seen one in I bet you 30 some years, and that thing it was funny. My husband was taking a broom, and we finally did get him.
1: Hey, Catherine, let me go back to your friend. Are you sure his name wasn't Royer?
0: Pardon?
1: Well, you're the newscaster. Was his name Royer or Royce?
0: Royce, I think. R-O-Y-C-E.
1: Oh, okay.
0: Jack Royce, yeah.
1: Because I remember, I think Jack Royce, you can double check, but I think I know who, I think I know.
0: Okay.
1: If it's Royer, then his father is one of the most famous news people to ever be in Birmingham. And I think I remember seeing Jack at a local TV station here at some point. But I'll double check. But it very well. Let me know on that because his father. If it's true, his father and I have been friends for 40 years.
0: Yeah, well, he's really good himself. He's been here in Florida. He worked in Tampa and Miami, and then now he and his wife and his son have moved to Orlando. And he's really good. I'm gonna enjoy.
1: Catherine, I'm gonna take a wild guess, but I'm pretty sure his name is Royer. And
0: it's not a Y-O-C-E.
1: And I know exactly who he is. And before I forget, his father, Mike Royer, was one of the best known news people in Birmingham history. In fact, he used to have a morning show, and he was one of the first people to put me on TV when I first started my career. And I saw him about a year or two ago. He runs the public television unit at the University of Alabama. So, let me know if that's him, and I'll double check myself. But thanks so much. Appreciate it. Why don't we check in with Seth up next? Hey, Seth. Good afternoon.
2: Hey, Paul.
1: What's happening?
2: I want to call about Auburn football, and I want to know about what you see this season for them.
1: I really like everything that I see down there. I know they had a scrimmage today, and I'm waiting to get some information on it. But I think Auburn is going to finally break through. I think eight wins is doable. It's not easy. It all starts. I think if Auburn can beat Baylor, which I think they will, and then Florida, then watch out. I think they're probably not going to win those road games. At Tennessee, Georgia, and Ole Miss, or Alabama, but I think they can carry the home schedule, maybe including LSU. They can have an 8-4 record.
2: Hey, just a winning season, I'll take it, man, for sure.
1: Hey, we have a guest on tomorrow, I think, who is probably higher on them than I am. But Seth, thanks for the call, but I am really high on Alex Golish. I was at an event over the weekend in South Alabama, and just running into Auburn people, there's a buzz about this program that I have not heard in a long time. There's a little bit of back and forth. The Alabama-Auburn rivalry, which everybody used to claim, including me, was the best in the country, has really it's been on life support for a number of years, probably thanks to Nick Saban. And it doesn't really exist. But I felt like it maybe was coming back a little bit. So I feel good about Auburn. Thanks for the call. We are coming back much more right after this.
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17: Okay, Kayla DeBoer, so again, I always tell people, take
7: The information you gain from early scrimmages with a high degree of skepticism, a lot of people think they know what they saw today at the Alabama scrimmage. We've heard DeBoer's version on the Keelon Russell, Austin Mack back and forth, slowly starting to cobble together a narrative. He very quickly said he was not going to decide, but we knew that going in. We knew that there was not going to be a winner, at least until we get closer, maybe not even to the first game or two. Let's get back to the calls, and Blaine is up next. Hey, Blaine.
8: Hello, Paul.
7: Hey, good afternoon, Blake.
8: Hey, good afternoon. It's the 10th anniversary of Louisville's jackhammering Florida State, ranked number 3. We hit them 63-20, so we're not playing at a neutral site in Nashville. It's only 175 miles, and if Louisville happens to get our legs cut out from under us, it'll be our secondary. But if Ole Miss can stop Sir Isaac Brown from falling into the end zone a lot of times. But if we can't beat them, we're sure going to bruise them. What do you think?
7: Yeah, you know, I frankly think it's a sneaky, intriguing game. And I think I don't think Pete Golden is looking ahead to September 19th, but it's the kind of game that can give you a problem because I don't think anybody on the Ole Miss side is giving any thought to Louisville, but I believe, and you know more than I do, that they have a really good program. I like the coach. I like the everything about it. So it's a game I'm watching very, very closely. Thanks so much for the call, Blake. Appreciate it. And let me check in with, you bet, Robert in Columbus, Ohio. Hello, Robert.
9: Hey, how you doing, sir? I appreciate you taking my call.
7: Thank you.
9: I just wanted to talk about my dogs just for a moment, but I think a lot of folks are sleeping on our wide receiver room right now, and understandably so. George Pickens was our truly last big-time wide receiver like that. Zion Branch was a big guy for us. But these young cats we got, Sakobi, Canyon, transfer portal guy, London, Humphreys, we have some guys, and I think the narrative for the Georgia wide receiver room is about to change drastically. Also, live in Columbus, Ohio. I've seen snakes, maybe not poison snakes, but old boy seemed a little too sensitive of what's going on down in the South. I'm from the South, and that it's pretty normal to see him around here. I don't know where he lives. I live in Northern Ohio, and I've seen a lot of snakes around, but sir, I'd like to hear your opinion upon just the Georgia offense and what you think you're going to see out of them.
7: Well, I agree with what you've said. I've heard all that. I think maybe because we haven't seen it lately, there's a skepticism. But I think Kirby Smart has wised up. He knows what he has to do. And I've never felt that Mike Bobo was a terrible offensive coordinator. I just think he often gets tight in critical moments. Now, some of that
9: 100% agree
7: could be weapons. When you have, but I mean, I'd like to see him with a full board of weapons where he can utilize them, and I'd like to see him do that because I think his problem is, and he got away with the Tennessee game because neither defense had shown up that day, but he clearly didn't get away with it at the end of the season.
9: Bobo's going to let it rain this year. Trust me, he's going to let it rain this year.
7: He needs to. Because
9: I appreciate you having me, sir.
7: Hey, thank you very much. Good to hear from you. You bet. Let's continue with more phone calls. And speaking of Ohio, Elliot is up next.
17: Paul Feinbaum, thank you for taking my call. Hey, I wanted to make comments about what you said about Urban Meyer earlier this week. You are spot on. There are no fans other than the SEC fans. Alyssa Lang loves her South Carolina Gamecocks, and she turned me on to their games. I watched the game, Tennessee, South Carolina, bottles on the field, mayhem. Your fans will take a goalpost down in any game and take it to the river, but here's where we're missing the mark. It's the prima donna attitude. Lane Kiffin leading the charge on that. And look, Jaden Daniels did win a championship. He's not to the point yet where a jersey needs to be retired. but it's prevalent. It was prevalent last year with Diego Pavia, and Kurt Cignetti was kind of right. There's a lot of whining and complaining when it's undeserved. So I think that that attitude would help the overall perception of the SEC if they could just work on winning games and not worrying about everything else.
7: Well, thank you, Elliot. Always great to hear your daily contribution. Thanks for the call. Let's check in with Andre, who is in Houston. Good afternoon, Andre.
18: Yo, what's going on, Paul? I'm a big fan, So I watch your show every day.
7: Thank you very much.
18: Yeah, with the Jayden Daniels thing, so you guys got carried away with this. Why is this even a main topic on the show? Yeah, maybe he did get carried away, but why is it even a topic? Tim from Louisiana called in and said this is the worst thing that he's ever seen in his lifetime. Tim doesn't have a damn life. Tim needs to go outside.
7: Well, let me say, I don't think it's the end of the world.
18: I'm talking about everybody else that has called in. I'm kind of behind on the show. Because I record your show. I love your show. I've been watching for years now.
7: Thank you.
18: But but the calls that are coming in about Jayden Daniels, who gives a damn? This young man just expressed his feelings, and so what? Move on to the next topic. Okay, now let's go to one more topic, and I'm going to let you go.
7: You bet.
18: This is Nick Saban, supposedly the best coach in college football history. I don't think so. He was great at recruiting and stocking talent like Oklahoma and Nebraska back in the day. Yeah, that's the only thing he was great at. So when you have all that A-star talent, why do you think he left? Because he couldn't do that no more.
7: Well, okay, Andre, let's talk about this for a second. First of all, he was 73 years old when he retired, which,
18: he didn't retire because of that. He retired because he wasn't going to be able to stock talent anymore, and he couldn't deal with the financial.
7: Okay, so you just said you don't think he's the greatest coach of all time. I don't think we really need to debate.
18: No, I don't think he's the greatest coach.
7: Well, who is?
18: So he probably could have been one of the greatest recruiters.
7: Who is the greatest coach, Andre?
18: To Tom Osborne and Barry Switzer also, because they stockpiled talent.
7: Well, Tom, Andre, you're talking about completely different eras with Barry Switzer. I mean, Barry Switzer.
18: Yeah, different eras.
7: I mean,
18: but
7: Barry
18: he was
7: Switzer.
18: The only one of this era to stockpile talent.
7: In his prime, there were no. Part of the reason he got fired, and I love Barry Switzer, but, I mean, he didn't care. If you had a high school degree, he didn't care if you had a criminal record. He didn't care what you. He just hired you. He brought you on board.
18: I understand where you're going.
7: And that's what did him in.
18: I understand where you're trying to go.
7: Tom Osborne is a totally different. I think Tom Osborne is one of the greatest coaches of all time because he did it the hard way, although he did it in a way. But what he did, though, he used the redshirt system better than anybody has ever done it before. You didn't play at Nebraska until you gained 50 pounds in the weight room and looked like you belonged.
18: True.
7: So you didn't answer my question, though. If Saban isn't the greatest coach of all time, who is?
18: So the college game is so different, but I'm not going to give him the greatest coach of all time. And somebody else that you guys never speak on.
7: Okay.
18: Don James is from the University of Washington.
7: Yeah.
18: And so what he did up there was, it was unremarkable.
7: I agree.
18: And I never hear his name thrown into any type of mix.
7: You are aware, are you not, that Don James was Nick Saban's mentor?
18: Oh, yes, of course.
7: Okay, just want to make sure.
18: Of course. Oh, yeah, no, I know that. But I'm not going to hold you on the phone, but I just wanted to get that out. The Nick Saban of being the greatest coach of all the time, no, all he did was stockpile talent.
7: Okay. He did a good job of that, by the way. Hey, thanks for the call.
18: Look, never did stuff like that.
7: Andre, we need to talk again because you. Thanks for the call. Next time you call, I wish you would answer my question. It was very simple. If Nick Saban isn't the greatest coach of all time, I mean, if you had said Paul Bryant, at least I could get some context. If you had said Newt Rockne, Bob Nealand, any of those coaches, Pop Warner, Amos Alonzo Stagg. But you just refuse to answer it because you just want to harp on Nick Saban stockpiling talent. Well, let me tell you one thing before you turn the TV off here. When Nick Saban inherited a moribund program from Mike Shula, he had no talent on the football team. There was not a single player the next year that went anywhere in the NFL draft. He went out and got all that talent. Yeah, he may have stockpiled it later, but he didn't have garbage on his team when he walked into that building on January 4th, 2007. We'll take a short break. We're coming right back.
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0: We are back, and yeah, we know it's August 13th, and we know what's coming up here in a couple of weeks, and you know it even more when you look up and Chef Elizabeth has arrived.
1: Yes, Paul. How much have you missed me? I just need to know.
0: I have not seen you since New Year's Eve out in the cold by the dome. And so much has happened since then. We're both still around. That's good.
1: It's been really, really good. But I have missed you. I have been so looking forward to this, honey. You have no idea how excited we are about this football season. And I can't wait to spend it with you on Thursdays, cooking and chatting. We're going to have the best time.
0: What is in that ice chest? What are you chilling?
1: Well, I'm going to cheers you at the end of this because, honey, it's going to be a season that is going to be champagne worthy. I'm just telling you that right now.
0: Well, you also have a kitty cat roaming around, in case you were wondering.
1: Yes, my precious Louie. Yes, Leo is my everything. Anyway, but I want to talk about football.
0: Okay.
1: How are you feeling about everything?
0: We had a guest on 45 minutes ago. He picked four SEC schools to make it to the playoffs, including the Ole Miss Rebels.
1: Yeah, it's happening. It is. It's absolutely happening. We were just getting warmed up last year, and we're ready. And it is going to, we're going to set records this year, and we cannot wait for the golden era. It's happening.
0: Okay. We've already talked through this, but I just want to make sure everything is okay. I know there's a couple of games before September 19th, but are you okay? I know when you're younger and your heart gets broken by a guy, it takes a while to get over, but are you over Lane Kiffin?
1: Honey, we are so over Lane Kiffin. Sadly, though, he's not over us. And, look, I get it. We have that effect on people. We are the cutest. We are the most fun. And God knows we've never lost a party. But I do think after September 18th, I think he's finally going to be able to move on when we kick their asses. It's going to be done. And I do. I think it's going to be healing and cathartic for him. And I think finally he can move on. And we're very hopeful for that for him.
0: So I know this sounds like he said, she said back in high school, hey, what happened to you and Susie Q? I broke up with her. Oh, I heard she broke up with you. You are aware he left you, but you say he's not over you yet.
1: I know, but that's the thing sometimes. He did leave us and we quickly moved on. But sometimes, the grass looks greener looking back, and I don't think he can let us go. I know he can't, and that's okay. He's going to figure it out. God bless him. God bless that man.
0: And he had it made. He had everything going for him. He had the significant other. He had the ex-wife. He had it all.
1: I know. He did. And honey, that's okay. That is okay. Some people marry for love. Some people marry for money. I think it's pretty clear what he married for. And that's fine. My point is, all I want to talk about is my team and the golden era and where we're going to be going. Because honestly, that's all that really matters here at Ole Miss and in Oxford. And honey, it is happening. We've learned a lot. I've learned a whole lot. I've learned about not expecting that everybody is going to do exactly what I would do. And I've also learned that there's no reason to be talking and making, promises that may or may not be kept about running around a square and, doing all these things. That won't be happening this year, okay? I have learned.
0: Good. Okay, let's move on. I'm over it. So where are we going next?
1: As long as you're not over me, that's all that matters, Paul.
0: Hey, Elizabeth.
1: I know.
0: There are some things in life you never get through. And
1: but let me tell you something. You know what's going crazy around here are the dorm move-ins. Paul, I wish... I would pay money to have had you here this week, watching all these girls and mamas moving in and interior designers coming in. I mean, it has been bedlam. And if you want it, I'm telling you right now, if you wanted a U-Haul it, you can forget it. There isn't a U-Haul it anywhere to be rented. Oh, yeah. Okay, so this is so funny. So I went the other night just to drop off some things. Okay, this is my dear friend's room. She sent her daughters to go and buy that. Okay, they went. Okay, Daniel is messing me up. Anyway, that picture. Okay, well, this is one of my good friends who's a designer, Lisa Dyes, and she does these fabulous rooms. You know, because you have to remember, a lot of these kids are coming in from other states. They don't know anything about SEC school. And so we have to give them a little bit of a leg up. So a lot of them are hiring these fabulous designers. That's my darling Mary B. She's going to be a freshman here. She lives in Oxford. Now, okay, so go back. Look, I want to hold on this portrait. So this, her mama sent her to the store to buy these beautiful paintings of birds. These two little girls came back with this, an oil painting of King Juan and Trinidad. I mean, I'm telling you, is that not the best thing you have ever seen in your entire life? The designer was in tears. Mama was in tears. The girls were thrilled, and everybody on the floor wanted to take pictures with their portrait. Can you get over that?
0: I saw some article the other day, and I mean, this probably is old news to you, but it talked about this. College students are paying money not only to have interior, but they're also hiring coaches. This concerns Rush. Is that possible that not only are you spending money on this, but people are hiring? I mean, there were pretty good numbers.
1: I'm very concerned about this room that you just threw up here. That no designer had anything to do with that. So I don't know who in the hell sent you that, but that is god awful. But yes, listen, what you have to remember is,
0: what about this?
1: We are starting to get. Oh, yeah. It's fabulous. So we are starting to get so many girls that are coming in that don't know anything about SEC schools. And, you know, I mean, we're going to level the playing field. So, yes, there are coaches that have been hired. There are, you know, interior designers helping them with the rooms. I mean, what if these poor girls from Pennsylvania roll up to Martin Dorm with a bed and a bag from the Home Goods? I mean, honey, they will be in tears. They'll probably just go home. So we've got to help them. I mean, there's just, you know, they're just certain things. And so these mom and daddies are hiring these people, you know, to make sure that their girls are having the best college experience that they could ever have. Little do they know that all they have to do is walk on this campus and experience the friendship and the fun and everything that is Ole Miss and the University of Mississippi, and it doesn't really matter, honestly.
0: Okay, so what about Rush though?
1: Rush is tough. I'm going to tell you right now, it is tough. And we have 2,600 girls coming through this year. I believe that's the number. It's something like that. Am I wrong? It's a lot. I don't know. 2,400. I'm just telling you. Oh, okay. Those are my girls. All right. So this. This is what I love. So this is from Work Week, which, Paul, what happens is the week before the girls even come, they're starting to do all their PR to make them look fabulous. This video was the one that started the entire TikTok dance trend. It was the KDs from Mississippi State. My daughter is in the back there somewhere. This was years ago. And so now everybody is trying to live up to this video to show how much fun and how cute they are. And
0: you know,
1: to me,
0: I was at, by the way, I was at a house in Tuscaloosa a couple of years ago, and I did all this,
1: you
0: deal.
1: You did it?
0: I did it.
1: They taught you the dance?
0: Fortunately, I had something on from Lululemon, so I got a little cred. But my point is,
1: being on Sorority Row,
0: we always have our meetings right on Sorority Row. I mean, I know this is going to sound blasphemous to you, but and now I live in Alabama, as you know, but I was led to believe that after Tuscaloosa Rush on Sorority Row, there really isn't another, there's nobody in second, third, fourth, or fifth place, including Ole Miss. So I'm curious if that is true, because that was my understanding being, at a house in Tuscaloosa.
1: Paul, why are we going to start out like this? Seriously, we've been on no less than 3 minutes, and you're already trying to get me fired up and say something that I'm going to regret. I'm going to tell you one damn thing. Ole Miss and Ole Miss Rush is an institution. Our sororities and our fraternities are the finest. Our houses are fabulous. Are they as big as Alabama's? No, they're not. And that's okay, because what we have here is special. It's special. It's not a big old cat call or a cattle call. Ooh. Where everybody can come. I mean, I'm just saying, it is. We are special. And that is the way it is. And again, you've gotten me all fired up, and now I'm saying stuff I'm going to get in trouble for. Thanks, Paul.
0: Okay, I don't know what we're about to show here. Here it is. Watch this.
1: Okay, yeah, more dancing. I don't know who this is, but they're not.
0: So Elizabeth, this is my reveal coming up here.
1: No, stop, Paul. Do you? I'm done. Oh. Oh my God, Paul, stop it right now. If you shake your hips, I'm gonna fall out. Please, no shaking of the hips. Okay, so listen. So this is what I wanna do. You know how we have fantasy football for all the men? I wanna have a fantasy college girl experience weekend where we get to, like, we'll rent out the library. We're gonna, we're gonna get the girls to teach us the dances. We'll go in front of the sorority house, and we'll get to be what we want to be. I mean, when we were going through Rush, I mean, it was a lot of this. I mean, you no more shook a hip than the man in the moon. I mean, you just smiled and clap, and that was it. You did a little skit and went on your way. I mean, and now all these women are dying to learn these dances, and I'm determined to do this. Paul, if I did, would you please come?
0: I'll do whatever you want. Listen, I mean, at this point in life, I'm in on anything and everything. Chef Elizabeth, we will see you soon. Thank you very much for dropping by.
1: Yes,
0: this fall, and
1: you
0: institution.
1: Know what? This is it, baby. Hottie toddy, and go Rebels!
0: The golden era. Took me a while to get that one.
1: That's it. Good Lord, Paul.
0: We will see you
1: soon.
0: Cheers,
1: Angel. See you next week or week after.
0: Coming back. Whatever.
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0: We're back, and Bash been holding on in the Zoom, so let's go right to him.
1: Hey, it's all good, Paul. I get to hold on for Chef Elizabeth making her return back to the show. Let me ask you, Paul. So she was talking a lot of, you know, big game, talking about week three's matchup. What do you think's going to happen since she's going to be on the show every Thursday during the season? If Ole Miss loses to LSU, how do you think those Thursday segments will go for the rest of the season?
0: Let me give the disclaimer here, Bash, that I don't have rooting interest in these games. You know, we root for the story, but let me tell you how excited I would be for that segment. Can you imagine? I mean, I like the give and take, but we will pour it on so thick that day. She will quit. She will no moss. She'll be gone.
1: I mean, that is a likely possibility. I mean, they were both. Go ahead.
0: No, very likely. I mean, you watched it in real time. I mean, she swore that Lane Kiffin wouldn't leave.
1: Would not leave.
0: No, and I mean, I tried to counsel her. I mean, I'm not the smartest guy in the world. Bash, you knew Kiffin was leaving. Anybody who wasn't an Ole Miss fan knew Kiffin was leaving.
1: But everyone, every Ole Miss fan wanted to hang on to whatever hope they had that we have a great core coaching staff, we have the great quarterback, best running back in the nation, good receivers around. That was not enough to keep the man with the least amount of loyalty in football, period, whatever level you want to talk about, is Lane Kiffin. So with that history behind him, of course, Paul, the writing was on the wall. But if Ole Miss loses to LSU in week three and LSU continues going probably 3-0 because I think they're going to blow out Clemson week one, that's just going to add more salt to the wound to the Ole Miss fans that if they can't beat LSU in the year that Lane Kiffin's rebuilding, then what does that mean for your expert that came on the show and predicted Ole Miss would make it to the playoffs?
0: Yeah, I mean, listen, I was really interested by what he said because I think Ole Miss is not a sure thing. I mean, you have to put them on a list, but that's a pretty long list.
1: Yeah, the list that continue, like he said, he has 8 teams that he put in the top 16, and any one of those games, which you probably know, Paul, Ole Miss is going to be involved in. If it goes the other way in favor of the other team, not Ole Miss, then that's going to be them in the playoff spot instead of the Rebels.
0: Correct. I mean, to me, I'm not going to harp on this because I don't know enough about Louisville, but I still think that's a tricky game for them.
1: What week are they playing? That's the first week in Atlanta?
0: That's a Sunday. No, it's a Sunday game in Nashville.
1: It was in Nashville? Okay. So, yeah, same thing like last year. So I will ask you one final question, Paul, before I go off. I was thinking about this with the whole Arkansas with last year, Sam Pittman and Bobby Petrino. What are people telling you about how Lincoln Riley's tenure in USC is doing right now? And the reason I ask that is because we know Brent Venables is the defensive mind for the old Oklahoma Sooners. How would you think would Oklahoma Sooners fan, Paul, because they brought John Mateer in from Washington State and brought his offense coordinator in to give him some familiarity, some comfortability. But after Mateer's tenure's over, what do you think would Oklahoma fans be, you know, okay with the potential of Lincoln Riley coming back?
0: Never. I mean, it's not quite Lane Kiffin in Ole Miss, but it's not, they hate Lincoln Riley in Norman. And you know, something about Lincoln Riley, I think is really interesting. He has his best team, but he also has his worst schedule. And you know how much we are schedule freaks here. I think the Big Ten is really good. And when you look at what he has to deal, I think he has a road trip at Penn State, a couple other places. What's that? I mean, it's a really challenging schedule. I'll take a look at it in a second, but just take a look at it during the break, Bash. And I don't know if he survives that one. That's a real challenge for him. We are at the end of 3 hours, plenty of time for you to hop on board. We have some great callers waiting. How often have you heard me say that lately?

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0: hour has arrived, and we begin with a Hall of Famer, Ring of Honor winner, Ray from Irondale.
1: Hey, buddy. How you doing?
0: We are doing great.
1: Well, the SDS is strong out there today, Paul. I heard it again. The Saban derangement syndrome.
0: You are true.
1: He's won 7 national championships, more than any other college football coach in history, but he can't coach.
0: No, not good enough.
1: No, but he can't coach. I don't get it. You know, you look at the changes that he made at Alabama through his tenure. You know, he was never satisfied. He had to replace assistants. And just so much of what he did. The analysts, the number of analysts that he used, that wasn't done before that. You know, recycling and rehabilitating these other coaches. You know, that wasn't done before Nick Saban, but, you know, he can't coach.
0: Not according to that guy.
1: Yep, not according to that guy. A couple of dates I wanted to make note of, Paul. They almost got by me, but one is your good friend John Forney. I think he passed on the 31st of last month in 1997.
0: Correct.
1: I think I'm right about that. But just a special, special Alabama man, John Forney. John Forney, he lived the entire life never saying anything negative about the University of Alabama. He was true blue.
0: By the way, Ray, very few people have meant more in my career to me than him. He was truly legendary and iconic and just an incredible individual.
1: Oh, some of the best radio you've ever done was that Saturday show with Forney, Fife, and Feinbaum.
0: Oh, there's no question. and by the way, it's almost impossible, Ray, to explain it to people. But it was, and I had the least to do with it, I can assure you.
1: It's amazing to me that you could find 3 people that could bounce off each other as well as the 3 of you did. You know, another one I wanted to bring up was Tommy Charles.
0: Absolutely.
1: You know, he passed, I think, on the 8th of this month.
0: I think
1: last
0: right.
1: week in 96. But he of the Feinbaum pistol whipping.
0: Hey, Ray, one day I'm going to have you up here, and we are going to tell the story of the biggest non-event in the history of the show, but that's but we'll save it.
1: Yeah, I called him. He broke into the last segment of his radio show one day. It's about 2 months before he passed. And he says, "Somebody call and make me laugh." And so I called up and I asked him, I says, what did the one alternative lifestyle, politically correct alternative lifestyle frog say to the other politically correct alternative lifestyle frog? He asked me what? I said, you know, they're right. We do taste like chicken. See you later, man.
0: Okay, Augie is up next.

0: on this
1: no
0: date.
1: No kidding.
0: Yep. Gianni Versace died today.
1: Now we're talking. I nearly lost my job once over telling a joke, which I wouldn't. I'm not even going to go. But it involved Versace's killing. He was killed by his lover. And I was at
0: Andrew
1: an event one night. Andrew Cunanan. The host of it was like a bunch of people telling jokes and football stories. It was a Mobile, and the guy came up to me. I was the last speaker, the next to the last. He said, "You got to save this event." I said, I said, "Anything goes." He said, "I don't care. I want people to laugh." So I told this joke that I had heard, and it was the Archbishop of Mobile took personal offense to it and wrote a letter in the local. He was the head of the diocese. And he wrote a letter, and I'm like going, I went down there to raise money for him and for his organization, and I ended up getting chastised for telling a joke that I really did not want to tell. But I'll tell you off the air one day. I promise you, you'll laugh. I can't tell it anymore.
0: Well, Paul, one last passing that I know you remember, Bert Convy. Remember him, the great win, lose, or draw?
1: He was a big time. I do remember Bert.
0: Old Bert. He had an afro, didn't he? It looked like he had an afro. But, Paul, I knew the show had a snappy flow to it. And I couldn't quite put my finger on it. But today, now I know why. That insufferable chef lady is back. And, oh, my God, could you imagine being her husband? But anyway, you correctly pointed out to her that it's Ole Miss fans who can't get over Lane leaving. Not Lane. I mean, Lane broke their heart. So every time they complain about him, they just enforce the fact they haven't gotten over him. But she did say something funny. She said she wanted a college girls' fantasy weekend. She did say that, right?
1: Yes.
0: Remember, John from Louisville had one of those. Remember, he went on a trip with his daughter and her friends. Didn't they go to Italy or something?
1: So I don't remember.
0: John had himself, a fantasy college girl weekend. And Jaden Daniels, the season desist. Now, Paul, Jaden Daniels, without a doubt, I'm not so sure he's not the best LSU quarterback ever. He did all of that with half an offense. Because remember, his offensive line was terrible. That's why he had to run for his life. He had no defense. I think he's the most electric player LSU ever had. And they should retire his jersey. But other people that need a cease and desist, Paul, Bash needs one from a camera and Zoom. Cease and desist. Chris from speaking. That's Chris from South Carolina. And John from St. Louis. He needs assist and decease from his meandering, aimless thoughts. And one last question, Paul. That guy yesterday who called and said he had to see a neurologist, he seemed to come to that realization because he couldn't remember things as he was talking to you. Did he arrive at that decision before the show or during the call? Because I was totally confused, and I think you were too.
1: We'll ask him before we go off the air. Augie, thank you. JK is up next.
2: Hey, what's going on, Paul? You doing all right?
1: Yes, sir.
2: Man, I need to find out what the criteria is to be a Hall of Fame caller or the caller of the year and all that stuff. Because how many times are we going to hear one last thing and one last question? And I got a fact check from Mr. Ray. Ray, Nick Saban don't have all the most championships as a college football coach. That honor belongs to Eddie Robinson. And matter of fact, he has more than Bear Bryant and Nick Saban combined. And Paul, let me give a shout out to the best callers of this show, and I'm going to explain why. First of all, in the number one spot is Tammy. Charisma, she was funny, and she could do the thing that I love the best. She could put you in check. Number two, Mr. Jerome. He wouldn't let you talk. We wouldn't let you get your point across, but he was going to get his point across every time. Number 2A is my co-host of the Fanatical Podcast, legend himself. as much as I hated him before, I had to learn a lot about him. He knows sports. He knows football. And he's number three.

0: on the list. And number three, none other than that guy in Montgomery, Mr. I-Man. That's a top three with four people if I ever heard one, Paul. And let these fact check these callers when they call in, Paul, because they half of them don't know what they're talking about. They're talking out of feelings, and they don't know what they're talking about. But we can't wait to get the season started, and I can't either. Paul, you have a good one.
1: Thank you very much. We head to the break. We still have 45 minutes remaining. Busy, busy Thursday afternoon. One more Ring of Honor Award E tomorrow. We'll be right back.
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1: How about tonight? In just a few minutes, SEC Now, the latest on everything going on. Maryland is up next in Mississippi.
20: Hello, Paul. How are you?
1: We are doing great. Thank you.
20: Good. Somebody earlier this week was complaining about your hold music. I don't know what's wrong with your hold music. I love it. It makes me feel like I'm sitting on the patio at Pat O's.
1: That's great.
20: What I wanted to say was about Jaden Daniels, not in particular, but big picture. I am a recently retired college professor who was in the classroom for almost 30 years. And whether it's athletes or non-athletes, college has become a consumer economy. It's not that I want to get a degree. It's that somebody told me I need to get a degree, or I do want to get a degree, but it's, I really don't want to put the work in for it. And that's kind of understandable, especially given all the online options. And I stayed home for a year and a half during COVID, and I hated doing online learning. I was never so glad to get back in a classroom. But it's the general situation. It's not Jaden in particular. Now, he may be an extreme example, but it's that culture. It's the consumer culture. Me.
1: I think you're right, Marilyn. I think you're 100% right. Thank you very much for the call. I agreed with everything you said. Sorry about COVID. Brad in Macon is next.
21: Hey, Mr. Paul, and quick congratulations to Ray for making the Ring of Honor. Daryl, thank you yesterday for what you came back and said on the show about teaching a guy from North Carolina that's pretty ignorant, that has there's no culture to him, and we just call people like that young and dumb. Reverend Feinbaum, may I commence my sermon?
1: You may.
21: Okay. No one on the show needs to tell who can call, who can't call, especially somebody like Johnny Pervert, who's been banned at one time from calling the show himself. And as far as weak callers, let's talk about weak callers, Paul. Weak callers will go on social media and throw the whole show under the bus, from the back room to you personally, to other callers. And like a sheep that's lost from the herd, trying to make it back, surrounded by wolves, and the wolves are out there. So that's a low character, under the radar apology. And if you're going to go on social media and do that, your apology should match the effort that you put out on social media, either on social media or on the show itself. That is the definition of a weak caller. And furthermore, because I'm not through with you. Furthermore, we heard your call yesterday, and you were talking about two callers in particular, me and Squirrel. Well, here's the common denominator on me and Squirrel. We've had the honor and privilege of being chosen to be on the Paul Feinbaum Show. Squirrel twice, I believe. Johnny Pervert, you will never get that honor. Ever get that honor. And I don't care if you drive 2 hours. I don't care if you drive 10 hours. You're going to be behind a barricade, waving like you did the last time, like an idiot. And Paul, one question. The guy I met from Louisiana that does the security, his name is Jeff, isn't it?
1: I believe so. Todd. Maybe either Jeff or Todd. I can't remember. Yeah, either. They're both are from Louisiana.
21: Yeah, I think I met Jeff.
1: Okay, yeah, he's a former FBI guy.
21: That's the guy. I would tell Jeff, when you're in Tuscaloosa setting up, move that barricade back about another 100 yards so we can keep the campus people safe when y'all go to Alabama. That close is not good. And one more thing, because I like to keep it about sports. So here's my sports thing. Johnny Pervert, you don't know a damn thing about sports. You are so wishy-washy about everything you say about sports. And like Squirrel said, you could have played college ball. You just didn't have what it took. But, Paul, thanks for taking my call. And have a good rest of your day, brother.
1: Thank you very much, Brad. Appreciate that. Chris is up next.
0: Paul, great to talk to you as always. And let me just say a hallelujah to everything Brad just said. He was 100% correct. Paul, speaking of the Jaden Daniels stuff, which is a bigger controversy right now, Jaden Daniels and LSU or the half percenter from South Carolina and the Feinbaum Show?
1: I think it's the half percenter, frankly.
0: I would believe so. I mean, you ever seen somebody like quit the show and then start his own controversy that he didn't quit the show?
1: I mean, but I thought he had a lot of credibility when he confirmed the former caller known as Jim from Tuscaloosa and said, "You were right. Paul Feinbaum is a bald-faced liar. We should have listened to Jim the first time." Or am I going? Where does that fit into the degrees of separation?
0: I mean, like I said, I've said it before on this show. If Jim is your backup, I'm sorry, brother, you're in trouble. I mean, I feel bad for you for a lot of reasons, but that be at the top of the list. I got to go to the practice today.
1: Okay, what are you allowed to tell us?
0: Oh, I apparently I can tell you everything I want to. I paid to go, so I don't see any reason.
1: Go for it.
0: You know, we were in the same window as the media, so you really only got to see drills and things like that. You didn't see them running plays and everything. But there's two things I took away from it. One is these guys are really big and they're really fast. But I'd probably get that if I went to any SEC school, I would assume.
1: You would.
0: But the thing I took away that I saw Parsons practices, I've seen Freeze's practices, the intensity, like I said, all we saw were drills. And that was interesting to see, for sure, and to be there is great to see the players up close. But just the intensity, the way they interacted with each other, the way the coaches were interacting with them.
1: Now, Chris, a quick question. Unlike Hugh Freeze, though, was there the chipping and putting green where he could work on his short game while the drills were going on?
0: But no chipping and putting green. Okay. And there was no church music playing either. The music was a little more intense.
1: Reverend Freeze has left the building.
0: And just the intensity of it was impressive to me. Now, what that means going down the road, I don't know. But I'm just saying, a lot of times when you see a practice, you've seen plenty yourself. It looks like people are just at practice.
1: Right.
0: This looked like something a little bit different, just with the intensity level and the camaraderie between the players. Between, like I said, they're just doing drills, and they're dapping each other up and high-fiving and jumping all over the place. It was nice to see people that looked like they wanted to be there and not just be at practice.
1: Fantastic.
0: But speaking of Hugh Freeze and golf, Paul, there's a golf tournament tomorrow at Moores Mill that I'm playing in, and I think we're partnered with Gus Malzahn and Hugh Freeze, so I think we've got a pretty good chance to win that thing.
1: Well, listen, I've seen Gus recently, but I have not seen Hugh in a while. You tell him he's always he's always welcome to be here as a caller. Thanks, Chris. Up against the break, we're coming right back. Paul Feinbaum here. 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
0: Cleveland, the true quarterback competition. 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
6: The Rest. Mr. Feinbaum, I was just watching from Texas. That's the analyst you were just talking to. It's previously recorded.
5: Right,
6: is that a mustache above his upper lip, or did he misplace his mom's mascara? You have to look at the picture. You can't appreciate until you really look at it and think about it. But that's not the reason I called. I wanted to first tell Chris Mountainbrook.
5: Yeah,
6: great call, Chris. I have been eagerly sitting here for the last 3 hours waiting to find out where and who you're playing golf with tomorrow. So thank you so much. By the way, I'll be in Kenilworth, Illinois, playing a pickup game with Scottie Pippen and Michael Jordan, just to let you know.
5: Ooh, that's a good game.
6: But, Paul, if we could bottle the chef's energy and sell it, we would eliminate crack, cocaine, whatever, any drug out there. Can you imagine? How does she stay like that?
5: Yeah, I think it's all that good food in Mississippi.
6: It must be. But the one reason I called, I wasn't going to call in today, Brad was very upset. Did he miss the view today?
5: I think he was out playing golf. I mean, Brad's a big golfer.
6: When you say big, you don't mean in height, correct?
5: Well, I've seen Brad's swing, and he's got a beautiful swing.
6: I hear what you're saying, Paul, but I also see the picture that he puts up every day with you right beside him. Paul, I'm going to guess you're probably at best 5'10". He comes up to the top of your shoulder. I'm just saying. But why is he so mad with Johnny B? I mean, I don't understand that. I just want to give him a piece of advice. It sounds like you got his blood pressure up today. Breathe, Brad, and just stick to crocheting and your corkies, and it'll be good. Have a good night, Paul.
5: Thank you. Expired is in Texas, and you are next up.
7: Hey, Paul, just want to let you know, regardless of what I think Marilyn said, your wait music really does suck. When I'm sitting here waiting, I had to wake up. It does suck, but that's not why I called, Paul. Oh, did we have to hear Texas, Texas, Texas by that reporter anymore about how great these transfers are? I bet nobody else in the world got transfers like Texas. But that's not why I called either, Paul. I actually called today to say something nice. Brian from Tulsa. We have all called and said stupid stuff. We've all called and said crazy stuff. We've all called and somebody's called in and ragged us and on and on and on. So, Brian, you know, I've given you a hard time, but don't stop calling, big dog. Keep calling. Keep calling in. You're going to have some great calls. You're going to have some bad calls. You're going to have some calls in the middle. You're going to have some calls where Paul will cut you off. He's even cut me off. But that's not the thing, Brian. Just keep calling in, keep practicing, and, you know, keep rooting for your Sooners. And, you know, it's going to be all right, big dog. I just wanted to call and tell you that. I know I've ribbed you and given you hell, and I probably will still give you hell. But keep calling, big dog, because that's what this show is all about. And that's really all I got to say. And Brian, I know you hate this part, but giggle.
5: Vance is up next.
8: Hey, Paul. I'm sorry for this to the callers and listeners. I am going to say a tremendous thank you to Augie. I really mean this, for his beautiful definition of a person that he called unfortunate. And if your conversation with Bash, if I could take one part of it out and have it be true, I am 100% an LSU fan versus Ole Miss. That's all I got to say about that. I wanted to reference Catherine from Florida. Ma'am, that was mostly a lighthearted conversation. I've been to Waycross. I complimented you on your high school football. I've lived in Georgia 70 years. Waycross is in a weird way home, even though I don't want to land there. But it was really meant because Paul had mentioned, you know, he was in that deal with Swamp Dog. It was all lighthearted. And then, man, there's no way I meant to disparage your home or family member from a place. No way, no how. Please, I that made me feel really bad. I do not have a problem with Waycross. I just didn't see any reason why a man like Paul in his profession would ever have a reason to go to Waycross. That's all. Paul, I just wanted her to know. I got nothing against Waycross, and I'm very apologetic. Thank you, buddy.
5: Jimmy is up next. Hello, Jimmy. Good afternoon.
10: Hey, how you doing, Paul? Well, I'm sorry for asking that, but anyway, I'd like to say I am glad Chef Elizabeth came back on and made me call today. And the last time I called you, Lane was making remarks about the race remarks, all this stuff. But today, man, I am telling Augie that I would love to be her husband. And I always have. I've broken up with my girlfriend. Last year, I told my girlfriend, if we ever break up, it's Chef Elizabeth. And, you know, we laughed about that a lot. She's an Ole Miss fan, but we ended it after 5 years, so I can call now, and I'm glad she came back on. And I might meet her one day at an Ole Miss game. But secondly, is that a long time ago, legend absolutely infuriated me. And, I love the show. I love legend. You know, I love to hear him. But he started in on Pete Golden four or five years ago. And, he had basically ran Pete Golding out of town. I know you remember this. And he was going, he had Pete Golding's father upset.
5: Oh, sure.
10: I wanted to call back then, but it's so hard to get in. I'd have never tried, you know. But anyway, it's about my third time to call. But that, man, when Pete Golden got fired and came over to Ole Miss, I'm sorry. When he came to Ole Miss, I was happy. He's a Delta State guy and everything right up the road and down to earth, you know. And I was crazy about Lane, too, but I was glad Pete Golden got that job. And I thought about legend. I know he would eat some crow right now because he absolutely put Pete Golden down bad. And he'd need to be glad that Alabama is not on our schedule this year. And I'll let you go. Thank you, sir.
5: Thank you very much. Chris in South Carolina is up next. Chris, right on brand, hanging up on himself. Best call ever. He's now in the Hall of Fame. We'll take a short break. We are coming right back.
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0: Not today, I don't know. I have to check, and I'll let you know tomorrow if that's okay. I got some bad news I got to break to you, Paul. Are you still sitting down?
1: I just took a deep breath.
0: We're pulling your man card.
1: Really?
0: I know that's a shocker.
1: I know.
0: Well, you was talking interior decorating and dance challenges and sorority, going to sorority parties, and we had a meeting and I got appointed to tell you. I'm sorry, buddy.
1: Okay.
0: You know, sometimes it works out, sometimes it don't. But anyway, has AJ called in today?
1: No AJ.
0: No AJ. Well, I might know why. You know, AJ's had a bad amp problem at his house. Did you know that?
1: I did not, no.
0: Yeah, and the buddy of mine, he's a pest control guy that went over there to see if he could help him out. And he told me what was wrong. He may have broke some pest control HIPAA laws or something, but turned out it was his candy ass, Paul. And
1: there you go.
0: That's what was causing all them ass. And I don't know what he's going to do about it, because he's going to be a candy ass from now on. But I wanted to say to the caller that was talking about Nick Saban, which I think was the craziest thing ever, because I hate Alabama with everything I got, but I had respect for Nick Saban. But besides that, the only reason you get to stockpile talent is if you're a winning coach. I mean, people come there and waited their turn because he knew they was putting them in the NFL left and right. You agree with that?
1: That is correct.
0: Yep. Well, that's all I wanted to say,
1: well,
0: and
1: good.
0: I wanted to let you know about AJ's little problem.
1: JD, I'm glad we cleared all that up. I think everybody was hanging on by a thread. Corbin is up next. Good afternoon.
2: Yes, sir, Mr. Paul. I got a question for you.
1: Okay.
2: Who do you believe to be the best conference in college football?
1: The Big Ten.
2: And who is the top three teams in that conference?
1: Ohio State, Oregon, and Indiana.
2: And if you were to take those three teams out of that conference, who's the next two up?
1: It gets pretty thin after that. But Michigan,
2: now,
1: Illinois, Iowa would be probably the next three.
2: So how is the SEC not the best conference in your head when every year we have a minimum of seven teams competing for a playoff spot or even a championship? I hope you can clarify this answer for me.
1: Listen, Corbin, this is a fairly heavy debate. No reason to litigate it today, but I think when you can't get to the championship game in three consecutive years, you don't earn the right to call yourself the best conference. Thanks for the call. Mike is up next in Georgia. Hey, Mike.
3: Hey, what's up, Mr. Feinball?
1: Hey there.
3: Hey, listen, I want to make a little comment about Mr. J.K. from the Miami. Let me tell you something, dude. Eddie Robinson won nine national championships, all right? Combined with Bear and Saban, I'm trying to figure out my math. I've been writing it down. I got the damn calculator out and everything else, and I come up with about 13. And let me tell you one other thing, partner. Mr. Eddie Robinson, which I have the utmost respect for, hell of a coach. But I'm going to tell you something, dude. You never played the SEC, partner. Paul, first-time caller. I'm from Helena, Alabama, born in Mobile, and I've been listening to you for years, and I love you, partner. Thanks for taking my call.
1: Thank you. What a pleasure to talk to you. Appreciate it. Let me check in with Frank, who is up next.
4: Hey, Frank. Good talk to you today.
1: You bet.
4: You know, I'm sorry. Man Knowledge, he caught in for school today. He come in and said, what's wrong? Because I'm getting aggravated with this crap about Lane Kiffin this, Lane Kiffin that. Get over it, man. The man is a traitor. You know, that's the way I look at it. I'm sorry, do you not see it the same way? He's halfway of a traitor. You know, he's going for the gusto, and one day his ship, the air's going to run out of his balloon. He'll float to the ground. We'll be saying, Lane who? Am I not right?
1: To be determined. I mean, for whatever you want to say about Lane Kiffin, he is still a very good coach. He's made some bizarre moves in his life. He's got some issues. I'm not a psychiatrist, but I think he would be the easiest diagnosis a psychiatrist would ever have. But he still manages to survive, and I think you have to give him credit for that.
4: And he knows how to build his name. Win, lose, or draw, it don't matter.
1: Well, but, I mean, listen, he's not. He's also a good coach. He helped Nick Saban to a national championship. He's helped what he did at Ole Miss was pretty remarkable, so I don't want to look past that. Hey, thanks for the call, Frank. I really appreciate it. Big O is up next in Baton Rouge.
5: Good afternoon, Paul.
1: Hey there.
5: You probably covered this earlier, but I just tuned in. What is your opinion, keep it simple, about this Jaden Daniels with this number five?
1: Well, number one, I don't know what Brian Kelly said to this Pickett player or not, but it really doesn't matter. LSU, I think, has only retired one jersey in the history of the school, and it wasn't Joe Burrow. And I just cannot believe that somebody advised Jaden Daniels to even go down this road. It's not that important. He's got no right. He's got no privilege. Tim Tebow's jersey was never retired at Florida, and he's one of the most iconic players in history. Other players, you can come up with a player for every school, and I think Jaden Daniels has thrown away a lot of goodwill, and he's not getting it back.
5: Keeping it simple, you're right. If the jersey's not retired, it seems weird that we would let somebody that's finished at the LSU dictate what numbers are handed out.
1: No, it's wrong.
5: Thank you, Paul.
1: And thank you. And I'm sorry for him. I like the guy, and he's played, he's really had an amazing NFL career as well. But he's done a lot of damage to his name today. Steve is up next in Minnesota. Hey, Steve.
6: Hey, Paul. Great show. Listen, I thought I just heard Corbin suggest that the Big Ten is only a three-team conference. I mean, come on. 10-2 Vandy last year. People on this station were suggesting they may be a playoff team. They played a very offensively challenged Iowa team in a bowl game. Iowa put a 34 burger on him and out-physicaled. Well, I love Clark Lee. When Ferentz retires, I'd love to see him come to Iowa City. But this notion that the Big Ten's a three-team conference is silly. Paul, have a good evening.
1: Thank you very much. Yeah, I agree. I mean, I think what Bielum has done in Illinois is commendable. They beat, who did they beat in a bowl game? They beat somebody this year. And you're 100% right. Jeff is up next in Mississippi. Hey, Jeff.
7: Hey, Paul, this is Jeff from Olive Branch, Mississippi.
1: Yes, sir.
7: Do you get an annual SEC schedule?
1: I'm looking for one right now. I don't have one in front of me, but I've seen them. Yes.
7: Okay. Well, I got my annual too, and mine have win losses on the stickers to put on.
1: Yeah.
7: And how many wins should I put on Alabama this year?
1: My best guess is nine.
7: Nine. What's your thoughts on the A&M game?
1: I think right now Alabama might be in a good position to win that game, but I'm more worried about their road games. Hey, thanks for the call.
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29: I'm Christine Lisi. Standout rookie Peyton Tolley allowed two hits over eight shutout innings. He retired the last 17 batters he faced. Caleb Durbin broke the game open in the top of the eighth with a grand slam. Red Sox beat the Blue Jays 7-0 to snap a five-game losing streak. Mariners edged the Yankees 1-0 for only their sixth win in 21 games. Tigers blanked the Guardians 3-0, became the first team to shut out an opponent without a strikeout in a dozen years. Reds edged the White Sox 9-8. Chicago's AL Central lead 2.5 on Detroit, 3 on Minnesota, 4 on Cleveland. Cade Cavalli struck out 10 in 8 innings. Nationals rolled by the Cubs 7-0. Chicago managing just one hit this afternoon. Pirates belted out 16 hits. They routed the Marlins 13-1. First overall pick in the NFL draft, Raiders quarterback Fernando Mendoza set to get plenty of reps in tonight's preseason opener. Practice mostly with the second team this summer. Could get some snaps with a few members of the first team offense. Keep an eye on two things with Mendoza tonight, says ESPN's Dan Orlovsky.
0: Ease for Fernando Mendoza. Ease getting in and out of the huddle, something that he did not do in college. Ease at the line of scrimmage, handling all the formations, the shifts, the motions that Clint Kubiak is going to put him under. The next step would be for me, if it doesn't go great, there's a lack of comfort in it. How does he handle that? What's his poise like?
29: Cards rookie QB Carson Beck won't play in Vegas tonight due to a rib injury, that injury not considered serious. Chiefs quarterback Patrick Mahomes won't play Saturday as he continues to make his way back from knee surgery.
1: It's Evan Cohen. Coming up Friday, we continue to get you ready for football as we go two-a-days with the Jets and the Bucks. Will either of the team's week one QBs be their starter next season? It's on Sports and Life, 6 a.m. Eastern, right here on ESPN Radio, ESPN2, and ESPNU.
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1: No chaser.
0: This is Freddie and Harry.
1: Miss Kells, how are you this afternoon?
2: I am doing wonderful to my three favorite men. That's right, three. Freddie, Harry, and Shannon.
1: All right.
3: Oh.
1: All right now.
2: I know. Cute. I said, you know, I'm 61 years old. I'm probably old enough to be your mom, but you want to know something? He's a sweet kid. Just going to say it.
1: Okay. No love for Devin Kane, Miss Kells?
3: Wow.
1: No love for Devin at all?
2: Well, sure, Devin's nice. Of course he is. I've talked to him a couple times, but okay. Shannon, I don't know. There's something about Shannon.
1: All right,
2: he's a sweet little kid.
1: All right.
3: Sorry, Dale. This is a chocolate thing, baby.
0: This is Freddie and Harry.

0: 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It's the Afternoon Cool. You know you love it. Can't live without it. I'm Freddie Harry, and we are here, presented by Progressive Insurance on the ESPN app, Sirius XM Channel 80, as well as TuneIn. Do not forget to tell that smart speaker to play ESPN Radio. We never forget about you, because we're glad you never forget about us at 888-SAY-ESPN, 888-729-3776. We can't wait to hear from you. If you're part of an overrated in terms of optimistic fan base or an underrated pessimistic fan base, Casino.ca had a list of the most optimistic fan bases regarding NFL teams and the most pessimistic. At the bottom of the list, the pessimism group: Colts, Dolphins, Titans, Browns, Jets. At the top of the good ship lollipop list, Chiefs number one, Rams and Seahawks number two, tie for number two, Eagles number four, Broncos number five. HD in 30 minutes. We'll hear from those at 888-729-3776. How optimistic or pessimistic about their NFL team that they really are. And you're a Falcons fan.
1: I know.
0: You're almost caught up in the middle. You're almost like Opti-Pezzi.
1: Well, I mean, technically, I could qualify as having two teams as well.
0: The Falcons and who else?
1: The Titans.
0: And the Titans, yeah. Could you play for both of them?
1: Exactly.
0: Exactly. You just decided to stay
1: with the Atlanta Falcons. And both of those teams compensated me very well. So yeah. Why wouldn't I hitch my wagon to both organizations?
0: Sure. I think you're like Opti-Pezzi.
1: I'm very optimistic about the Tennessee Titans.
0: Exactly.
1: Right now.
0: Yes, you are. And you're pessimistic.
1: You know
0: about
1: what
0: the
1: they
0: Falcons.
1: Have? What? They know who their starting quarterback is.
0: That is true.
1: Cam Ward.
0: That is true.
1: And he has pass catchers now.
0: That's true.
1: And Brian Daboll as his play caller.
0: Yeah. So certain guys are better as lieutenants, not chiefs. I wanted Brian Daboll.
1: There are a lot of guys like that amongst, yeah. I think, the NBA, mm-hmm. NFL, Major League Baseball, sure. Even hockey.
0: Absolutely.
1: Some guys, you know, when they have that head job, mm-hmm. You know, it's a lot of moving parts. A lot of things are going on. When you are a coordinator, you're just worried about that side of the football. You don't have to worry about special teams. You don't have to worry about the defense. You don't have to worry about, you know, throwing the challenge flag out there. You don't have to worry about doing a million interviews at the practice all the time like the head coach has to do. Mm-hmm. So there's just so much on your plate as a head right. coach versus just being a coordinator. That's why you have – I always wondered why Steve Spagnuolo
0: mm-hmm. Hasn't
1: gotten a head coaching job with the defenses that he has – I would say anchored over the last few years and having three Super Bowl wins with the Kansas City Chiefs.
0: Yeah.
1: I don't know if he wants to be a head coach job, head coach in this league right now currently.
0: Because when he was with the Rams, when he was that hot coaching assistant and it didn't work out, then he was an interim head coach. And I got the sense he said, nah, let me just concentrate on defense, leave that other stuff for guys who want to be a part of that. That was not his jam. And he's found his jam being a defensive coordinator. He's going to be a guy that's going to go down as one of the great defensive minds in history of the National Football League.

0: Yeah, he went into both jobs with no hair in his head.
1: If you go into it with a milk dud,
0: absolutely,
1: you don't have to worry about it turning into a milk
0: dud. No
1: doubt.
0: And you have to worry about, like our boy Rich in North Carolina, going to Bad Barberville and not having that pay off for you when you try to get a haircut to keep the dome or at least the flow looking flowetic.
1: So update on our guy, Rich. Thank you for being vulnerable and sharing things with us. So Rich did send us the picture. And man, I told Rich he might as well just cut it all off and regrow it all together. Rich retweeted us back.
0: He did.
1: And said his daughter asked him when she seen it, "What did you ask for?"
0: That is so wrong.
1: And I'm pretty sure his answer was
0: not this.
1: Beep.
0: Exactly. The things he showed up for, he didn't show up to the barber having that as the end result. He is Harry Douglas. I'm Freddie Coleman. Welcome to the Afternoon Cool edition of Freddie and Harry on ESPN Radio and the ESPN app. So when it comes to the word trust involving quarterbacks making the best of new situations.
2: Can I not clearly explain the circle of trust to you?
0: What kind of flow are we going to have underneath us involving these situations with quarterbacks? Either they went to a new situation or a new situation came to them. I'm going to start with a football team that has had a lot of that involving their quarterback over the last 7 years when it comes to
3: the Philadelphia Eagles.
0: So, HD, what is your trust level with Jalen Hurts and a new offensive coordinator, Sean Mannion, taking over, one being the bottom, five being the top?
1: I would say right now, because there's so much nuance to what the Philadelphia Eagles are going to be doing versus what they have done in the past, shifting, motioning, guys stacked at the wide receiver or tight end position, creating that advantage, a lot of misdirection, naked bootlegs, quarterback run. Like, there are a lot of different things within this offense that's going to be different. On a scale of 1 to 5, I will say a 2 at the moment.
0: Okay.
1: With the potential to be a 5.
0: Okay. I'll go to 3.5 to 4 because I firmly believe with all that steam going around, Jalen Hurts without A.J. Brown and Sean Mannion never calling plays before, both of those guys are going to make that work together. I think a big part of that is that distraction is no longer there as an excuse when it comes to A.J. Brown. Both of these two guys know they got to get it done to prove that, yeah, this is going to work without A.J. Brown because we're going to be a better offense without him. We'll see. I don't know about that in year one. But then again, you never know. Jalen Hurts has always been at his best when people have doubted him or put his back up against the wall. Then he comes out swinging and he comes out landing. If he lands some punches, this Eagles offense in 2025, maybe look out in 2026.
2: Did I not clearly explain the circle of trust to you?
0: You have these two guys together with the Los Angeles Chargers, Justin Herbert and the new offensive coordinator, Mike McDaniel, former head coach of the Miami Dolphins. Dan Orlovsky, ESPN NFL analyst, has a lot of trust that this is going to work, so much so that he said,
4: I think Justin Herbert should be in the MVP conversation this year, well into December, and could have his best season. If you think about Mike McDaniel and just that offense, right? That offense has often been with a quarterback that is based upon anticipation and like touch layer throws, and maybe physically stature isn't the most impressive player. And now you have this coach that has had to kind of build the offense around that style of player with a quarterback that is out of a lab. And he is 6'6". He is 240 pounds. He has an absolute cannon for an arm. I think this could be one of the better offenses in the league, and the quarterback could be absolutely in the MVP conversation.
0: So where's your trust level? One being the bottom, five being the top with this new combination of Los Angeles.
1: Yeah, I'm going with the 4. Also, what Mike McDaniel is going to do for Justin Herbert is add a valuable run game. We know the offensive line guys are going to be healthy. The running backs are going to be healthy as well. Marion Hampton, like, looking forward to seeing what he's going to bring to the table. But at the same time, let's not forget all those years in San Francisco. You want to know who was the run game coordinator?
0: Mike McDaniel.
1: It was Mike McDaniel. And the ability to marry plays together from the run game and marrying those with the pass game, I think it's going to be at an all-time high. And this might be the best thing that happens to Justin Herbert in his career.
0: What you said. Let's move on.
2: Did I not clearly explain the circle of trust to you?
0: Well, Kyler Murray had all the trust he wanted when the Minnesota Vikings signed him as a free agent. And that trust is validated when a couple of days ago he was named the starting quarterback to open the season replacing J.J. McCarthy. What is your trust level with Kyler Murray going from Arizona to the Minnesota Vikings and Kevin O'Connell.
1: Yeah, I'm going to say a 3.

0: and a half. What Kyler Murray, I hope he understands, is that he's going to be thrown to the best wide receiver in the league. That's Justin Jefferson. But also from a pass-catching standpoint, Freddie, Jordan Addison, Juwan Jennings, T.J. Hockenson, Aaron Jones out of the backfield. This is top three. Some can argue the best pass-catching group in the league. You have Kevin O'Connell, who is going to give you layups. You just have to make throws. And understand that you don't have to be the hero every time within this offense. Mm-hmm. All you have to do is get the ball to those playmakers and allow those guys to shine. So I'm going 3.5.
1: I'm going 4. I have a lot of faith that Kyler Murray is going to make that work, that Kevin O'Connell will get the best out of him with that wide receiver room, that really talented and undervalued offensive line and a running game that's going to help him. Kyler Murray is going to shine like we have not seen in more than a minute in his NFL career. That's how much faith I have in him and Kevin O'Connell being together in Minnesota.
2: Did I not clearly explain the circle of trust to you?
1: Yeah, Drake May and A.J. Brown together in holy patriot harmony in New England. A Patriots team that got to the Super Bowl last year, won 14 games. And A.J. Brown, who could not wait to get out of Philadelphia because things were not to his liking in terms of the rhythm of the offense. On a scale of 1 to 5, what's the trust level with A.J. Brown and Drake May together in New England?
0: What's my scale number?
1: 1 bottom, 5 top.
0: Oh, that 5 going to keep me alive. I'm going with a 5, Freddie Coleman. That 5 is going to keep us all alive. You talk about trust. 5. 5-hour energy. I got 5 on it. However you want to say 5.
1: He got 5 on it.
0: If you want to add a little slang to it and say feezy, uh-huh. 5-hour energy, feezy. 5 on it, 5.
1: He got feezy on it.
0: A.J. Brown is happy as hell right now. This will be the best quarterback that he plays with, in my opinion, in his entire NFL career. Yeah. And I don't even know who he's going to play with after this.
1: Okay.
0: But this is going to be the best quarterback he plays with. Drake May, the deep ball accuracy, can make every single throw. Young, vibrant. Ooh, anticipation.
1: Mm-hmm. Yeah.
0: I got 5 on it. And I got a 5-hour energy.
1: Well, as far as I'm concerned, I got 4.5 on it. I won't go total of 5 yet, but I'm with you in terms of this will be the most accurate quarterback that A.J. Brown has played with. And whatever kinks they have to work out before the season, it's not going to take that long because now Drake May can look over there and have a comfort level to say, no matter what the defense is doing, no matter what the offensive lineman may try to do and not work, if I get the ball in my hands quickly, that guy's going to bail me out. That guy's an area code guy. You put it in his area code, and A.J. Brown is going to come with the football. So I may not have 5 on it, but I'll have 4.5 on it, and I think it will be a 5 at a certain point in the regular season.
0: Now, you want me to tell you my number again for A.J. Brown and Drake May?
1: Go ahead.
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1: He is Harry Douglas. I'm Freddie Coleman. 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Well, the Packers don't want 5 on it. 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

0: He's Harry Douglas on Freddie Coleman. It's the afternoon crew known as Freddie and Harry on Sirius XM Channel 80, as well as TuneIn. Don't forget to tell that smart speaker to play ESPN Radio. Can the Green Bay Packers be as good as they think they can be?
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3: This is Rob Domofsky covering the Packers. It's sometimes hard to remember that the Packers were 9-3-1 and led the Broncos in the second half in Week 15 before their season fell apart. They lost Micah Parsons to injury and didn't win a game the rest of the way, twice blowing leads to the Bears in both the regular season and the playoffs. The focus around here all offseason has been on finishing. Coach Matt LaFleur stressed every way he knows how that they must finish. Said LaFleur, it's something that we've put a lot of emphasis on, and I expect us to be able to accomplish that, but we won't know until we get there.
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0: This Packers team, and elegantly said by Rob Domofsky, 9-3-1, and then Micah Parsons got injured, and they did not scratch the surface how good they could possibly be in 2025. Well, it's a new year. They still got to wait for Micah Parsons. But give me a reason for optimism from Title Town's own, the Green Bay Packers.
4: The guy at the quarterback position, Jordan Love. And I know today is Thursday. It's not Love Friday. But Jordan Love is a massive reason why you should have optimism. Now, a lot of people are going to rag on him a little bit here and there and talk about he needs to be better. You know what I would say to that, Freddie Coleman? Can you not have his top pass catchers miss so many doggone games?
0: Mm-hmm.
4: Can you have those pass catchers catch the football consistently? That's what I would say. But he is the reason to have optimism, because you have your guy at the quarterback position.
0: Here's a reason for optimism. You don't have to worry about having too many receivers getting injured in that room, and then your quarterback is compromised. Matthew Golden, Jaden Reed back after missing two practices. They've looked really, really good. Also getting your tight end last year. When he got injured, things took a different turn for the Green Bay Packers, because they have one of the better tight ends in football the way he was playing at that position, and getting Tucker Kraft back is going to be a big-time help. So, yeah, that's why I have optimism. Those guys stay healthy. It's going to be a little something-something from the boys from Title Town, USA.
2: The Green Bay Packers.
0: Was a reason for concern?
4: The lack of pass rush. Micah Parsons is working his way back from an ACL injury and the surgery that he actually had to repair that ACL. Here's the catcher. The Green Bay Packers lost their last five games, including the playoffs. The lack of pass rush was so glaring that, man, they should have paid Micah three times the money they gave him. He allowed this defense, that secondary, to be exact, to play with confidence. I remember watching a Thursday night football game versus the Washington Commanders and seeing the secondary of Green Bay sit on routes and sit there and just, you know, play off the defensive line. But when Micah Parsons was not there,
0: couldn't do it.
4: It was not that confident secondary that I had seen early in the year. So, you know, can that pass rush, when I look at guys, Lucas Van Ness, who's a first-round draft pick in the past, Baron Sorrell, Britton Cox Jr., can you deny Dennis Sutton from Penn State? Can you guys collectively, we know you're not going to be Micah, but can you give Green Bay something? And Jonathan Gannon, who's now the defensive coordinator, from a pass rush standpoint.
0: I'm going to go to the other side. The offensive line's got to gel. As much as you talk about the wide receivers being injured, that offensive line was inconsistent all year long. And when you have that inconsistency, you got to try to pitch and patch and mix and match. Everybody does not benefit. And there was only so much the defense could do and that Jordan Love can do. That offensive line has not only be better, but be better and consistent. If they are, then could be a special offense in Green Bay.
2: The Green Bay Packers.
0: Most important non-quarterback for the Packers is
4: Josh Jacobs. Now, I think he's going to go through this thing with the commissioner to see, you know, if he's going to be suspended, and if he is, the level of that as well. That's going to hurt Green Bay in a big way, Freddie Coleman. Because Josh Jacobs takes a lot of pressure off of Jordan Love.
0: Yeah.
4: And we know, because Micah's not going to be there defensively, that offense is going to have to carry the load and make up for that deficiency until he gets back.
0: Most of the important non-quarterbacks are new defensive coordinator, Jonathan Gannon. because he has to coordinate this defense until Micah Parsons gets back. Now, he doesn't worry about the safety position. You got Xavier McKinney, Evan Williams, and Javon Bullard. You may have the best safety trio in the league in Green Bay. But how can you coordinate around a safety-driven team with a pass rush that was lackluster at times and linebackers that sometimes got themselves out of position? If Jonathan Gannon can get this defense playing really well, really early, and then Micah Parsons comes back, then all of a sudden we could see a return to the elite defense we saw from Green Bay before Micah went down.
2: The Green Bay Packers.
0: What was the one word that best describes Green Bay right now?
4: Win. W-H-E-N. When are y'all going to take that next step? Freddie, it was back in 2023 when they went on the road to face the Dallas Cowboys and shocked the Cowboys in Jerry's World. Then they played the San Francisco 49ers and only lost that ball game 24-21. We thought things were going uphill for the Green Bay Packers from a playoff perspective from that point moving forward.
0: Mm-hmm.
4: That has not been the case. So when, W-H-E-N, is it going to happen?
0: I'm
4: going to
0: use another word along those lines, but only three letters. Now, N-O-W. Now's the time for your Green Bay. Because you keep telling us, you keep trying to show us, you keep trying to show yourselves. And yet last year, you had a Bears team that basically put their finger in your chest and said, we're here to be the bullies in the NFC North. And they went out there and did it and won that division by two games, Micah Parsons being injured notwithstanding. If you're Green Bay, the word is now, N-O-W. He is Harry Douglas and Freddie Coleman. Welcome to the Afternoon Cool, known as Freddie and Harry. What do you have to say now about your team in the NFL in terms of being optimistic or pessimistic? 888-729-3776.
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5: Hey, it's Evan Cohen. 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
8: I'm Christine Lisi. The Red Sox put an end to their five-game losing streak with a 7-0 rout of the Blue Jays. Eight scoreless innings for standout rookie Peyton Tolley. Like Tolley, Cade Cavalli had a strong performance on the mound. 10 Ks and 8 shutout innings. Nationals beat the Cubs 7-0. Mariners edged the Yankees 1-0. The lone run, a Weston Wilson solo homer off Max Fried in the second. Tigers blanked the Guardians 3-0, became the first team to shut out an opponent without a strikeout in a dozen years. Reds held off the White Sox 9-8. Chicago's AL Central lead 2.5 on the Tigers, who blanked the Guardians 3-0, 3 on the Twins. Cleveland is 4 out. Big night tonight in Vegas on the gridiron with the NFL preseason debut of Raiders rookie Fernando Mendoza. Top overall pick in the draft to get plenty of reps versus the Cardinals. Bills coach Joe Brady planning on everybody that's healthy playing Saturday against Carolina, and that includes quarterback Josh Allen.
9: I'd love to play. I couldn't tell you how long or how many drives or what's the case there, but to get out there and get a good feeling and a good sense of the game and get a good sense of the guys around me, I feel like that's important to do. So whether that's game one, two, or three, whatever it is, you know, going into the game with the mindset of I am playing no matter what, and whether I do or not, that's up to Coach Brady.
8: Allen did not play at all in last year's preseason. Saturday will be the first game played at Buffalo's new stadium. Chiefs quarterback Patrick Mahomes, coming back from knee surgery, will not start Saturday as expected. Rams receiver Puka Nacua missed a second straight practice with groin soreness, but he is expected to return to practice next week. Jordan Spieth among those tied for the lead after one round of the FedEx Cup opener.
10: Hey, it's your resident Super Bowl champ, Chris Candy. Coming up Friday, Baker and the Bucks couldn't agree on a new deal. I'll tell you if any bad blood will carry into the regular season. It's on Sportsmanlike, 6 a.m. Eastern, right here on ESPN Radio, ESPN2, and ESPNU.
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0: He's Harry Douglas. I'm Freddie Coleman. Welcome to the Afternoon Cool edition of Freddie and Harry. Thank you very much. 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Don't forget to tell that smart speaker to play ESPN Radio. Don't worry. Don't fret. We're going to get to you at 888-729-3776. How optimistic or pessimistic are you about your NFL team for 2026? 888-729-3776. Nobody is more optimistic about their team than Bears head coach Ben Johnson. He basically does not just want to win the division. He wants dominance. He wants blowouts.
1: He's done a really good job. I mean, he came out of the gate hot there. Those first four practices I thought were really, really good. And then as the volume has continued to go up, and it's my fault as much as anything, just because I think I've put in more this year on offense than I did a year ago by design. I want it to feel like a lot right now, that there's been a level of plateau up to this point. Now that things will slow down from an installation point, I think we're going to see him continue to go on the upswing.
0: And because he feels that way about his quarterback, Caleb Williams, Ben Johnson said, and I quote, "You've got 31 other teams coming to training camp saying our goal is to win the Super Bowl. I want more than that. I want to have the highest scoring offense ever, which happens to be the 2013 Denver Broncos. I know how many points per game they scored. Close to 38, and I want to surpass them. I want shutouts. I want blowouts," end quote. Now, last year, they were ninth in the NFL in scoring at 25.9, which means I have to get two touchdowns without the extra points to get close to that Broncos number of 37.9.
2: I love the pressure that he's putting on his offense, his quarterback, and those guys to accept the challenge. But also, I'm a firm believer of this, Freddie. Mm-hmm. You speak things into existence that you want to happen.
0: Okay.
2: Where there's no vision, the people will perish. Having a vision is everything. And I love this from Ben Johnson. He also has that extreme belief in himself.
0: Absolutely.
2: As a play caller, and that he knows what the hell he's doing. That's another component. Now, in order for this to happen, Caleb Williams, he's going to have to be more consistent across the board from start to finishing games and not just rely on the late game heroics. I would also add to this, between these three pass catchers, Colston Loveland, Luther Burden III, and Rome Odunze, two of those guys need to eclipse 1,000 yards receiving. That has to happen. Yeah. On top of the run game still being valuable, because I do like how the run game sets up other things within their pass game.
0: Yeah, I love his confidence as well, but he also is realistic. You can set that gold standard out there. You know you're not going to blow out everybody or shut out everybody, especially on defense. A lot of guys that helped you lead the league in takeaways last year are not a part of that defense this year.
2: Well, that's a reason why he probably needs to score 38 points a game, because
0: yeah, the defense might give a 29.
2: And the guy, Kobe Bryant, that you brought in from Seattle, who won a Super Bowl championship last year, who is great at communication, very versatile as a player, as a ball hawk, and can do a lot of different things on the football field with amongst your defense.
0: Yep.
2: Well, he's out for a very, very long time.
0: Yeah. Ben Johnson does not lack confidence, like I said. He does not lack optimism, especially when he believes, I know I'm going to be a plus, and I believe my team is going to follow my lead, and we're going to be ready to do some things in what is going to be a loaded NFC and not just in his own division. So that's confidence from Ben Johnson. How confident or not confident are you in your NFL team? In an effort to find the most optimistic fan base, Casino.ca surveyed 5,000 fans across all 32 NFL fan bases. The common denominators among optimistic fan bases were confidence in the quarterback, trust in the head coach, satisfaction with offseason moves, and a belief that your team is heading in the right direction. Who are at the bottom of the list? Here's the pessimistic club. At number 32, fans of the New York Jets. At number 31, Cleveland Browns. At number 30, Tennessee Titans, and tied for number 28, the Indianapolis Colts and the Miami Dolphins. At the top of the list, club optimism. At number 5, the Denver Broncos. At number 4, the Philadelphia Eagles. Tied for second in the same division, the Seahawks and the Rams. And number 1, Stasienki, our producer, the understudy to Shannon Penn, take a bow. His Kansas City Chiefs as a fan base, the most optimistic fan base.
2: So wait a minute, Stash, you're a Chiefs fan?
0: Oh, read through and through.
2: So why did think Steele was the only one that was a Chiefs fan?
3: This is breaking news for you, I guess.
0: It really is.
2: I did not know this.
3: So I grew up about an hour northwest in St. Joseph, Missouri, where the Chiefs train.
0: Mm-hmm.
3: from the ballpark, from Arrowhead Stadium. So, yeah, big-time Chiefs fan.
0: Mm-hmm.
2: Okay, absolutely. Stosh.
0: James Steele is nowhere near the Chiefs fan Stosh is.
2: James that's saying a lot, too.
0: James Steele is in double-A ball. Stosh is in the big leagues.
2: He's in the majors.
0: Hitting grown man home runs, being a Chiefs fan. No disrespect to James Steele, but come on now. They're Chiefs fans, and then there's Stosh involved in the Kansas City Chiefs.
2: You learn something new every day.
0: Exactly. That's why we have optimism on this show.
2: Hello.
0: So where are you at? Are you optimistic or pessimistic about your team's chances this year in the NFL? 888-SAY-ESPN, 888-729-3776. One of our favorites is Love in Arizona. Love, give us your team. And are you optimistic or pessimistic?
4: Go Bears. So what it is, man. Hey, I'm from Chicago. I'm in Arizona, but from Chicago, born and raised. The Bears gonna bear down, and I got a hot take for you.
0: Okay.
4: When they beat Green Bay twice, Matt LaFleur gonna beat Sean Edge's door. Ooh. That's the hot take. They got him three times last year. Two more times, they showing him the door.
2: Now, that is something in Green Bay that I know they take very serious.
0: Yes, they do. And in Chicago, too.
2: And like Love just mentioned, Chicago got the best of them twice last year.
0: Two out of three.
2: Yep. Yep.
0: They almost made it three out of three.
2: But I would say in both of the losses, Green Bay was up.
0: Right.
2: Mm-hmm. They should have won. Yeah. They didn't finish like Matt LaFleur has been preaching all training camp.
0: And you could tell by the look on his face when they lost that playoff game. It's one thing to lose a playoff game, but man, oh man, that handshake, he was like, I can't believe I got to shake this blankety blank's hand.
2: Also, remember, Ben Johnson came in taking this head coaching job in Chicago and called out Matt LaFleur.
0: Mm-hmm.
2: So I think this rivalry is back.
0: Yeah, he treated it like a college rivalry, like when Kurt Cignetti showed up in Indiana and crossed up on Purdue and gave him that business about that. Yeah, we're going to kick their behind. And in the last couple of years, he's been able to do that. He did the same approach, Ben Johnson, saying, that's our rival. Man, bleep those guys. We're going to kick their behind and take names. What are you going to do about it? He won two out of three. I don't know if Love in Arizona is going to get his wish, but that is definitely revved up once again involving the Packers and the Bears. Mr. Taylor in New York, give us your NFL team. And are you optimistic or pessimistic about their chances in 2026?
5: Okay, three great shots. The first thing is, you got Mr. Taylor right. Number two is the team I hate the worst are the Patriots for last night and the Pittsburgh Steelers because the Raiders lose, they start dynasties. The Immaculate Reception dynasty. The Tuck Rule dynasty. And number three, we're going to be good this year. Asking Jenny Rand for 975 last year. We got Kirk Cousins who's going to hold the fort down a little bit. We still got Mad Max. Our defense is going to be better. It's AFC West. I know it's going to be tight, but I think we can make a little noise up in there.
0: Okay. Yeah, you got a better coaching staff than Clint Kubiak.
2: Well, okay, let me translate something.
0: Okay.
2: When he means by make a little noise, he means improve.
0: Right.
2: Better than what they were last year.
0: Yes.
2: They ain't making no damn noise in the AFC West.
0: It's going to be tough to do that.
2: That's not happening.
0: It's going to be tough to do that.
2: But I still think two things should be true, right? Them not making noise in the AFC West, but the Las Vegas Raiders being better as a football team.
0: I could definitely see that. The record may not reflect it, but they're going to look like a better football team.
2: Yep.
0: They'll make a peep. I don't know about noise, but they'll make a peep.
2: There you go.
0: Daniel in Texas, give us your NFL team, and are you optimistic or pessimistic about their chances?
6: Hey, gentlemen. I'm very optimistic. I'm a Steelers fan. I think the familiarity between Mike McCarthy and Aaron Rodgers is going to be real beneficial to Aaron finishing his career. We know what works. I am a little leery of the offensive line, but hopefully offensive-minded head coach will get it figured out. So,
2: Daniel,
6: that's my thoughts.
2: Your Pittsburgh Steelers play my Atlanta Falcons week one. Tell me how that is going to end up.
6: There's a pretty good chance it's going to end up with Mr. Tua, if he's playing, not finishing. I think T.J. Watt is going to have a big year this year. Steelers kind of go as T.J. goes. That's just been since he's been there. Mm-hmm. When T.J.'s good, Steelers are good. So you know, they're going to have to figure out how to stop T.J. Watt in week one because, you know, he'll be fresh and chomping at the bit to get there. So I think Pittsburgh pulls it off, probably a 27-14 kind of game.
0: Ooh, he named the score. He named the score.
2: Now, 2 years ago, these two teams opened on opening weekend in Atlanta, Georgia. I remember calling that game with Steve Levy on ESPN Radio. And boy, that T.J. Watt, man. That T.J. Watt, he had one sack, but his impact on that game was greater than what the box score actually said. He had three quarterback hits, had two tackles for loss, but there were times where I was saying, man, he's coming. Mm-hmm. He's coming. I'm saying it in my head. He's coming. Get rid of it. Throw it anywhere. He's coming. That guy, T.J. Watt.
0: Yeah, when he goes, everybody feels that energy. When he's not there, that energy is not there for the Pittsburgh Steelers. Keep weighing in about your team in the NFL. Are you optimistic or pessimistic about them at 888-SAY-ESPN, 888-729-3776? And there are bear sightings, but who knows that? Who knew that bears love fruit this much next to a military base? He's Harry Douglas and Freddie Coleman. It's the Afternoon Cool, Freddie and Harry on ESPN Radio and the ESPN app.
7: 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Team to team.
0: NFC North being the toughest division because all four of these teams could be playoff teams and nobody has less than 9 wins.
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0: He's Harry Dulles. I'm Freddie Coleman. It's the afternoon cool known as Freddie and Harry on SiriusXM Channel 80. Don't forget about us on TuneIn and tell that smart speaker to play ESPN Radio. And don't you dare forget about 30 for 30's new series, The Betrayal of Shohei Ohtani. 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The Betrayal of Shohei Ohtani is presented by Gusto. So according to Casino.ca, they surveyed 5,000 NFL fans across all 32 fan bases. And they found the most optimistic fan bases and the most pessimistic fan bases. At the bottom, the Colts, Dolphins, Titans, Browns, Jets from 20 through 32. At the top, Chiefs, Rams, Seahawks, Eagles, Broncos, the most optimistic fan bases. So where do you stand with your team at 888-729-3776? One of our favorites is Sideline Mike in Atlanta. Mike, are you optimistic or pessimistic about your NFL team?
1: Harry. And my man, tonight is your night, bro. Let me explain something to you, brother. Both of my linebackers out. My quarterback, 4 weeks away from even knowing if he could take a hit. I got Tua Tagovailoa. I got this one Thomas boy over there that was a street walking left tackle leading the league in holding penalties last year. What do I have to be optimistic about, man? What do I have to be? And Freddie, my firstborn son, his birthday today. He's 33 years old.
0: Happy birthday.
1: Do you know what he has in common with them Cowboys?
0: What's that?
1: If I told you 33 years ago that when they won the last championship in 96 or 95, that they wouldn't go back to the NFC Championship game. Guess what? Since you're 33, man.
2: It's been a long time.
0: 33 years. Hey, put it this way. It took 53 years, my Knicks, to win another championship in my lifetime.
2: Mm.
0: 33 doesn't seem so bad now, does it? Involving the Dallas Cowboys.
2: No, it doesn't.
0: It does not seem so bad after all. Mike in New York, give us your NFL team. Are you optimistic or pessimistic about their chances in 2026? Go ahead, Mike in New York. Let's go to another Mike. Who Dat Mike in Atlanta. I got a feeling with his name, Who Dat Mike, he's probably a Saints fan, about to get HD to business. So Who Dat Mike, are you optimistic or pessimistic about your Who Dats in 2026?
3: I am very, very optimistic. But I'm still trying to recover from that gut punch Harry hit me with yesterday with that Coleman dude with the nine pass interference call.
2: Roby Kobe.
0: Yeah.
3: Yeah, bro, that was cold-blooded, Harry. I'm still trying to recover from that gut punch. But I tell you why I'm optimistic. One of my quarterback is an alumni of Harry Douglas's Louisville Cardinals. And this kid looked like he's going to be a pretty decent quarterback. And we have weapons all over the field. And the defense was pretty good last year. We got better. So I'm optimistic. Can't wait till week four when we get them Dirty Birds in the Dome celebrate that 20-year anniversary of that block punt.
0: Wow.
3: When we ran them out of there.
2: You know what? We going to make sure, from an Atlanta standpoint, that it's dirty in there. All them Dirty Birds. We going to make sure that it's dirty. Who that Mike?
0: Good Lord. Frank in Ohio. Frank, give us your NFL team, and are you optimistic or pessimistic about their chances in 2026?
4: Well, Freddie and Harry, I'll keep this very short and simple, okay? I'm a Cleveland Browns fan, so you already know my answer.
0: Right.
4: You guys have a great show.
0: Well done, Frank.
2: I'm not going to waste anybody's time here. I'm going to call in so y'all know that me, Frank, I listen to Freddie and Harry. But I'm not going to waste y'all time because I'm a Browns fan.
0: Oh, man.
2: No more needs to be said.
0: Oh, man. Their fan base deserves so much.
2: Oh, they're so loyal.
0: Absolutely.
2: They are so loyal.
0: Great stadium, great atmosphere to watch a football game. They deserve better. And they have players. Not like they're devoid of players on this team. That's some young talented guys. Quinshon Judkins and Judkins running back position. I love the draft choice of KC Concepcion at Texas A&M to go with Jerry Jeudy. If he can catch the ball, he can be a top flight wide receiver.
5: Good luck with that one.
0: I know. Harold Fannin Jr. is more than a serviceable tight end. They drafted Spencer Fannin at the left tackle position. That's going to solidify the offensive line. They got a bunch of young filthy McNasties on defense. So they have some players. This fan base deserves better in Cleveland. They really, really do. Will they get it?
2: We'll see.
0: Yeah. In 2026, could be a tough season, but you never know.
2: We'll probably see it to 2028.
0: Yeah. I'm just going to stay out of that. Corey, in New York, give us your NFL team, and are you optimistic or pessimistic about their chances?
6: Hi, guys. Hi, Eric.
0: What's up, Corey? Oh, E-Dog's on vacation.
2: Yeah, he's on vacation.
0: E-Dog's
2: today.
0: On vacation. But we'll tell him you said hi.
6: I'm in a good mood because I just got a good marketplace deal. Okay. Did a good deal.
0: All right.
6: I'm a New York Jets fan, so I think I'm
2: optimistic.
0: He can't say the word.
6: Yes.
2: I got you, Corey.
6: I really think we could be the Titans, and I think we could shock the Packers. I really think so because they're not going to have their running back and no Parsons. So the New York Jets could start 2-0.
0: If the Jets start 2-0, I'll be beside myself.
2: I'll say this: they better beat the Titans because if they don't,
0: there are no guarantees, man.
2: Freddie Coleman. That dinner's going to be nice.
0: That's right. We do have a bet on your Titans, the team you played for, and one of the two teams that I love, the New York Jets.
2: That dinner's going to be good.
0: It's going to be great for me. I like my steak well done. I like my fixings on the side.
2: Oh,
0: I like
2: mashed potatoes
0: and gravy.
2: We have to get you out of this well done.
0: No. I don't want that. I don't want too much pink.
2: We got to get you a part of that Pink Panther.
7: You got to just do like medium, Freddie.
0: Nope. I'm going to do well done. I want
2: get you
0: dead,
2: some of that Pink
0: dead,
2: Panther.
0: Dead. Nope. I want that. I want that Black Panther. I don't want that Pink Panther. I want that Black Panther when it comes to my steak, and I will not be swayed.
8: They may not be the top stories of the day.
9: In other news.
8: But you need to be in the know. This is In Other News.
0: I swear we're going to hell on scholarship, each and every last one of us. Now, we've heard a lot of bear sightings, no matter where you live in the United States or in Canada, especially when it comes to malls. A young black bear wandered into a shopping mall near a military base in the state of Texas. He goes through the automatic sliding doors where the commissary is. He didn't just look around. He knew what he wanted. He made a beeline to the produce section. He grabbed a single peach, took a few bites, and then left the package for them. An unwanted souvenir, you might say, on the floor of the commissary before calmly strolling back outside and going back into the woods. I guess the old adage is not true. What does a bear do in the woods? Apparently he does it at the mall commissary at this military base in Texas.
2: That bear said, peaches and cream. The bear knew exactly what it wanted.
0: The best part for me was that it calmly strolled in and walked outside and nobody followed it. No one said, hey, come and get this. They're like, yeah, go back out of here.
2: Get out of here. Your business, Mr. Bear.
0: And he did. He went about his business inside and then outside. Amber Neen comes your way next. This has been Freddie and Harry and the Mighty ESPN Radio. Keep cool.
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23: I'm Christine Lisi. Major League Baseball tonight playing its third ever Field of Dreams game in Dyersville, Iowa, held at the venue inspired by the 1989 film starring Kevin Costner. Kyle Schwarber's belted his MLB leading 36th home run of the season. Bryson Stott with an RBI single. Phillies leading the Twins 2-0. Top of the second inning. After five straight losses, the Red Sox snapped out of their slump in a big way in Toronto.
24: Here's the pitch, and it is driven in the left field. It is back and is gone. A slam for Durbin, and the Red Sox lead it 5-0. Who needs 10 fingers? Durbin. Tone setting of the Red Sox. Finally, a big swing in Toronto.
23: 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Boston beat Toronto 7-0. Logan Gilbert, a couple of relievers combined on a four-hitter. Mariners got by the Yankees 1-0. Just the sixth win for Seattle its last 21 games. Cade Cavalli retired the first 15 batters he faced. He took a no-hitter into the seventh. Struck out 10 in eight scoreless innings. Nationals rolled by the Cubs 7-0. Tigers blanked the Guardians 3-0. Became the first team to shut out an opponent without a strikeout in a dozen years. Reds edged the White Sox 9-8. Chicago leads the AL Central by 2.5 on Detroit, 3 on Minnesota, 4 on Cleveland. As Merlin Valdez, 2 hits, 2 runs scored, Pirates pounded on the Marlins 13-1. Kickoff in moments from Las Vegas, where Fernando Mendoza, top overall pick in the NFL draft, will make his preseason debut for the Raiders.
10: Hey, this is Rich Eisen. Coming up on Friday, a What's More Likely Friday. Is Aaron Donald back yet? What happened in the preseason on Thursday night? What's going to happen this upcoming weekend? That's Friday's Rich Eisen Show on Disney Plus, the ESPN app, and ESPN Radio.
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